0: going to end up. Trump has backed off on tariffs before. Mo says there are some areas where these tariffs could be very impactful and is particularly concerned about the ag manufacturing industry. Trade tensions with the U.S. are in conversations at Ag in Motion in Langham. Reporter Mia Holloway-Chuck joins us from the trade show to tell us what farmers are thinking.
1: Farmers are telling me that they're watching closely, and many say they're concerned about what higher tariffs could mean for both sides of the border.
2: It's a terrible mistake by the U.S. government, as far as I'm concerned, because a lot of the stuff they're putting tariffs on, they need it, and their people are going to have to pay for it.
1: Hog producer John Brechtin says he hopes grain and livestock exports stay untouched. But he says even tariffs on equipment and parts could drive up costs for Canadian farmers. At Ag in Motion, I'm Mia Holloway-Chuck.
0: These tariffs are creating a sticky situation for Saskatchewan's beekeepers. The 50% tariff on Canadian honey has the industry worried it could lose one of its biggest buyers. Simon Lalonde is the president of Saskatchewan Beekeepers Development Commission. He says producers have already spent 4 years selling honey below the cost of production, and this could make things tougher.
3: Canadian beekeepers definitely can't afford to pay that 50% tariff out of their pocket, and the U.S. buyers who would be picking up that honey won't be willing to pay that premium for it.
0: He says beekeepers are hoping the tariffs don't become a reality, but if they do, they'll be forced to look for new markets overseas. It doesn't sound like a new trade deal with the U.S. is coming anytime soon. Today, the U.S. trade representative told a Senate finance hearing that CUSMA talks could stretch into next year. Jameson Greer says he hopes to provide options to President Trump on renewing the trade pact with Canada and Mexico by the end of this year. As the premiers meet in PEI this week, they've agreed to lift interprovincial trade barriers on the sale of alcohol. The deal allows brewers and distillers to sell alcohol directly to Canadian consumers outside of their home provinces. Meredith Schmidt with Last Mountain Distillery in Lumsden says it's great, but it's not going to be revolutionary for producers in Saskatchewan.
4: It's nice to be able to expand your business in like a small way. People, you know, occasionally, you know, they scroll online, they find you and they order, but it's not a huge percentage of our business either way.
0: Schmidt says most of what they sell is to retailers. Saskatchewan already had a similar deal with Alberta and BC to allow direct-to-consumer sales for many years now. Volunteers are hard at work in Dener Beach to get homes rebuilt for four families who lost theirs to last year's wildfire. Mennonite Disaster Service, or MDS, is at the forefront of the project, helping those who lost their home and had little to no insurance. Reporter Abby Zivering brings us the story.
5: It is a very rewarding.
6: Reynold Friesen is the executive director of MDS and says it's especially impactful when the volunteers get to meet with the people they're building the homes for.
5: All the homeowners have been kind of at their homes and met the volunteers, and that just warms the heart of the volunteers even more.
6: And it's all hands on deck, with over 300 volunteers coming through to build all four homes from the ground up this summer.
5: Some of our longer term volunteers are retired people who have been in the construction business, and so they tend to be the crew leaders and people who kind of give guidance to everything.
6: Despite the long days, Friesen says the energy is staying high. I'm Abby Zivrink.
0: Members of Regina City Council want to know more about what the city can do to get more homes built. City Hall reporter Jeff Smith has more.
7: Executive Committee was presented with a draft housing strategy, the first new one since 2013. Its goals include having 1,500 new homes a year being built in the city by 2031, increasing that to 2,000 5 years after that, and keeping the vacancy rate for rentals at or above 3%. But what can the city itself do about these things? Well, a lot of the draft strategy's actions revolve around advocacy, asking for more money from Ottawa and the province, for example, and it's hard to put timelines on that. So a motion from Mayor Chad Bashinsky calls for the hard action in this plan to be clearly spelled out in an additional report, which means if this passes at council next week, it'll come back to executive committee in September. In Regina, I'm Jeff Smith.
0: It's 6:07.
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0: It's about to get hotter for Regina and southern Saskatchewan. A few clouds tonight, low 16. Then tomorrow, sunny, high 31. Sunny on Friday, high 31. In Saskatoon and central Saskatchewan, partly cloudy tonight with a 30% chance of showers or thunderstorms, low 16. Tomorrow, sunny, high 31. Sunshine for Friday, high 28. Across Saskatchewan, the Battle Fords 27, Prince Albert 26, Swift Current 28, Weyburn 27, Estevan 28, Yorkton 26, Moose Jaw 28. In Regina, sunny, a southwest wind at 13, it's 27. And in

0: franchise record 16th straight win after a win this morning. They're losing, though, 4-0 to the Baltimore Orioles, but that one's still early. That's your Green Zone Sports. I'm Jamie Nye.
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0: 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However, a recent article in the Globe and Mail suggests a bit of a different angle on the topic. The article is titled, Air Conditioning May Kill You. 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
1: President Donald Trump continues to threaten Canada with more tariffs, a 50% tax on just about everything Canadian. And this is giving the premiers and Prime Minister Mark Carney a lot to talk about at the premier's meeting in PEI this week. Premier Scott Moe joined the Evan Bray Show earlier today with more on what he's hearing at the meetings.
8: It seems to me every time you meet with the premiers and the prime minister over the last year or two, there's been some fairly significant things to discuss. Now you're meeting in the wake of this announcement this week, the president of the United States threatening another tariff, 50% tariffs coming up in a month from now. How does that form how you go into these discussions?
2: Well, it intensifies the agenda for sure around, you know, the reviewed and renewed CUSMA agreement and the efforts that we're making with the, you know, alongside other premiers in the federal government. And I think we agree that that is the goal. There's maybe some different views on how we get to that goal, but that certainly has intensified the agenda around that particular topic. But it's also important for us to remember, this is, I think, the 10th round of tariffs that the president has instituted. Some of he's backed away from. Some are definitely having an impact, even on our Saskatchewan economy. We saw a curtailment of operations at Carrier.

0: Humber and Big River. That's a big impact for that region. So we need to, you know, work through this round of tariffs like we have others, and ultimately stay focused on getting to that negotiating table and supporting that renewed trade agreement with not only the U.S., but Mexico as well.
1: Do you have a sense, I know you've had multiple talks with the Prime Minister, it's often tough because we all want to know how are talks going, where are things at? We don't get a lot of details. We've heard the Prime Minister say we don't negotiate in public. Do you get a sense that we're going to get there, Premier?
0: Well, I do, and I'm hopeful. I would say I'm bullish with this 29 or 28 day window we have in this respect, but not confident that we'll find our way to an agreement. And I'm equally not confident that these tariffs will, these latest round of tariffs will actually follow through, or to what degree they'd have an impact on the broader Canadian and, for our concern, the Saskatchewan economy. However, where these tariffs, existing ones and additional ones, do have an impact, it's big in that specific area and to those jobs that are impacted by it as well. So I would say I'm bullish but not confident we'll find our way in the next month or so. But we do need to find our way to what I call a renewed CUSMA agreement sooner rather than later, because of the inflationary costs and the impact on jobs that are happening. And I would say not just in Canada, but in the United States of America as well. And my speculation is that starting to be noticed south of the border as well.
2: And you can hear more of their conversation coming up on the Evan Bray Encore. Sean Foster has the latest entertainment news in What's Trending.
3: Shakira, Madonna, and BTS were not paid for headlining the FIFA World Cup halftime show, and now it's being reported Justin Bieber, who joined the lineup months later, also performed without payments. After Bieber's halftime show of Everything Hallelujah, it saw a 240% streaming bump. Despite an offer from Foreigner, the band's services were not needed at the Taylor Travis wedding. However, Jason Kelsey's talents, a solid yes. He reveals he did a duet with Taylor Swift. Justin Timberlake celebrating 30 years in music. Ryan Reynolds isn't saying bye-bye-bye to the Marvel Cinematic Universe. In fact, the Deadpool star confirmed he will be returning after Deadpool and Wolverine, which saw him team up with Hugh Jackman. The last two of Brad Pitt's children are legally changing their name from Pitt to Jolie. And is this the final nail in the coffin for daytime talk? Sherry Shepherd lost her show. We know Kelly Clarkson isn't coming back. Drew Barrymore, anyone? Well, she's still there, and she's been renewed for two more years. That's what's trending. I'm Shauna Foster.
2: Taking a look at the markets at close, the TSX up 116 points, 35,485. The Dow down 6 points, 52,218. Now, the proposed tariffs are a sticky situation for Saskatchewan's beekeeping industry. Simon Lalonde is the president of Saskatchewan Beekeepers Development Commission. He says if the tariffs go through, it would effectively shut off the U.S. market for Canadian beekeepers.
4: We'd end up needing to either find new markets, or if we only stay within Canada and Japan, we're probably going to end up with lower honey prices.
2: The new tariffs aren't scheduled to take effect until August 19th. Canada's new bridge to Michigan will still open on Monday, but there won't be a joint celebration. A government spokesperson says it would be inappropriate to celebrate the opening alongside the U.S. after President Trump's latest tariff threat. A Canada-only celebration is expected to take place on Friday. Coming up,
0: I don't even know how to repay anyone. The best that I could do is spend time with them, try to get to know them, and I'm just very thankful and very fortunate.
2: One wall at a time, volunteers help Dunair Beach families rebuild after those devastating wildfires. Now the Real Ag Minute with Sean Haney.
5: The high-stakes trade standoff between Canada and the U.S. is heating up, and Prime Minister Mark Carney and President Donald Trump are agreeing to intensify negotiations following Washington's latest 50% tariff threat. The proposed levies target $20 billion in Canadian goods, putting heavy pressure on Ottawa over long-standing trade irritants like supply-managed dairy, lumber, and provincial bans on U.S. alcohol. But while Eastern premiers like Ontario's Doug Ford are calling for dollar-for-dollar retaliatory tariffs, Prairie leadership is taking a more strategic approach. Premier Scott Moe is urging Ottawa to take an ambitious stance at the negotiating table rather than resorting to a knee-jerk trade war. With key primary exports like potash and energy shielded from this specific order, Saskatchewan's leverage remains intact. analysts view the sharp tactics as classic leverage building ahead of a broader CUSMA review. With the August 19th tariff deadline looming, the window for a comprehensive deal is very tight, and prairie producers will be watching closely to see if diplomacy can outpace retaliatory rhetoric. I'm Sean Haney.
6: The Real Ag Minute for AGI Saskatchewan.
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13: 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Ooh. 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
2: Still ahead on The Day in Review.
15: Great. It's great to see, right? Like, it gives you some new growth opportunities.
2: Booze barriers are coming down, what this all means for local businesses. 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
2: Volunteers in northern Saskatchewan continue to help build homes for four families who had little or no house insurance during last year's wildfires. Our Abby Zivrink has more on the hope taking shape one wall at a time.
16: The sound of hammers is replacing the silence left behind last year's devastating wildfire in Daenerys Beach. For Stephen Harrison, watching his new home come together is a reminder of both what was lost and the people who are stepping up to help him rebuild.
17: It's been an emotional roller coaster, but it feels good to see the community getting help.
16: Behind the walls being rebuilt today are memories of what was lost from the wildfire, which Harrison was helping fight as a volunteer firefighter.
17: It was devastating to know that my home was gone, and not only my home, but a lot of the community members. That was gutting. And I had like a month probably prior of everyone else coming back from evacuation. What I wasn't prepared for is when people came back and I seen them breaking down because they were going through the emotions that I'd already processed.
16: Part of the recovery is being made possible by hundreds of volunteers with the Mennonite Disaster Service who are giving their time and labor to help rebuild four homes, including Harrison's this summer. Reynold Friesen is the executive director.
18: I would say that the energy is high. They are long days, so maybe at the end of each day, people are pretty bagged, but the optimism and energy that is kind of demonstrated through the volunteers is quite inspiring. More significant impact as well when we are able to meet the homeowners, and actually in the last couple of days, all the homeowners have been kind of at their homes and met the volunteers, and that just warms the heart of the volunteers even more.
16: Tanya Workington traveled from Pincher Creek, Alberta to spend a week helping build the homes. She says the long days are worth it, and the experience is giving back to her as well.
19: You might think of it as a one-way giving,
10: But Stephen's a prime example of this, that it's not giving passes on to others.
16: Workington says Harrison has shown the same kindness to the volunteers, bringing them Gatorades during breaks and taking the time to hear about their own hurdles in life.
10: Everyone goes through hard things. Even though they're different kind of hard things, you can relate to each other. Hey, it brings out compassion in people.
16: For Harrison, the support from the volunteers has meant more than just a new home. It's shown him the kindness of people willing to step up for complete strangers.
17: It's hard to put into words or thank the people that are giving up days, hours, weeks of their lives to help a complete stranger to have a home again. I don't even know how to repay anyone. The best that I could do is spend time with them, try to get to know them, and I'm just very thankful.
16: And he's already picturing the moment his new house will truly feel like home.
17: Thanksgiving supper and having as many family that I can get together and friends together again.
16: I'm Abby Zivrink.
2: Some great work being done by some great volunteers. And you can read Abby's full story over at CKOM.com and CJME.com. This is The Day in Review. I'm Justin Blackwell. Still ahead, Ag in Motion continues outside of Langham, Western Canada's largest outdoor farm show. We find out why this show matters to the ag sector. That's coming up on the Evan Bray Encore. But first, as the tariff war continues with Canada and the U.S., provinces are making it easier for the adult beverage industry to sell directly to other Canadians. Nine premiers have agreed to amend regulations to allow more Canadian brewers and distillers to sell alcohol directly to Canadian consumers outside their home province. Meredith Schmidt is with Last Mountain Distillery, and she joined the Greg Morgan Morning Show to explain what it means for Saskatchewan distillers.
15: You know, it's interesting because we're like, oh, yay, this is exciting. And as soon as you ask, okay, what does this look like? Like, do I have to register in BC to pay my taxes or do I just pay them to Saskatchewan? And no one ever told me. Like 15 years later, and I still don't know what the expectation is. And the reality is that, you know, what we ship, like online orders, right? People calling or ordering online and shipping, it's not a huge part of our business, right? Like mostly we're selling to retailers. Retailers is where the majority of our sales are. So it's nice to be able to expand your business in like a small way. People, you know, occasionally, you know, they scroll online, they find you and they order, but it's not a huge percentage of our business either way. So, it's great. It's great to see, right? Like it gives you some new growth opportunities, but it's not going to be like, oh, wow.
11: Well, I wonder, too, as consumers, we benefit by seeing more variety, though, on the shelf, right? I heard someone in our newsroom this morning say he loves Manitoba beer, a certain brand, and now it might be literally on our shelves, just as you can sell your dill pickle vodka in another province where a former Saskatchewanite might be there and thrill. Is that what's going to happen?
15: No, it's not for retailers, right? So this interprovincial trade barrier being removed, from what I understand, maybe I'm wrong, is really just for door-to-door sales. So it's just for us to sell direct to consumer. It's not for retailers.
11: All right. Well, that's interesting to know. So could removing this red tape interprovincially affect your financial picture greatly, or you think it's going to be just modest?
15: Just modest. I mean, it's nice to think that, like, we can advertise openly in all the nine provinces, but, right, we can advertise directly to them and hopefully pick up some sales. But your sales are going to be a bottle here and there, and then there's shipping, which adds to it.
2: Yeah, some interesting words there from Meredith on these booze barriers and what they mean for local businesses. This has been The Day in Review. News is next, then the Evan Bray Show, the Encore Edition. That's on the way here on 650 CKOM and 980 CJME.
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24: Good evening. I'm David Curtin. A sticky situation for Saskatchewan's beekeepers.
4: Canadian beekeepers definitely can't afford to pay that 50% tariff out of their pocket.
24: Chilling highway numbers from the RCMP today.
25: And 108% increase in the number of lives lost.
24: And while serious crime drops in Saskatoon and Regina, some Saskatchewan areas are 10 times worse than the national average. Donald Trump's 50% tariff threat has the Saskatchewan beekeeping industry worried it could lose one of its biggest buyers. Simon Lalonde, president of the Saskatchewan Beekeepers Development Commission, says after 4 years of selling at a loss, beekeepers can't afford to keep paying for the extra tariffs.
4: And the U.S. buyers who would be picking up that honey won't be willing to pay that premium for it.
24: And if the U.S. market dries up, other farmers, he says, are going to be hurt too.
4: All the farmers that have canola fields near bees. All of the fruit growers and vegetables who rely on bees to help pollinate their crop.
24: Indeed, at Ag in Motion, tariff talk everywhere, especially in the livestock sector. John Brechton ships pigs to the United States.
26: A 50% tariff, we wouldn't be able to sell them down there anymore.
24: He says he worries a permanent 50% levy could shut Canadian hog producers out of the U.S. market for good. We are also hearing from the U.S. on this today. U.S. Trade Representative Jameson Greer says he hopes to provide options to Trump, Canada, and Mexico by the end of the year. He told a U.S. Senate Finance Committee hearing he hopes to have at least some arrangements in place with Canada and Mexico by year's end. This afternoon, alarming statistics about the number of deaths on Saskatchewan's roads this summer. RCMP Inspector Lee Nelson.
25: This summer so far, from June 1st to July 22nd, Saskatchewan RCMP officers responded to 23 fatal collisions that resulted in the deaths of 27 people.
24: Since July 10th alone, 16 people have died. The top causes for the crashes, alcohol or drugs. Then people not wearing seatbelts, speed, and distracted driving. Now we are hearing of another death around a vehicle. Early yesterday morning, an ATV with two people on board rolled on the Canoe Lake Cree Nation north of Meadow Lake. An 18-year-old woman who was a passenger was killed. The operator seriously injured. The crime severity index is out, and it shows 60 out of the 80 RCMP detachments in Saskatchewan are well over the national crime rate. Many are double the national rate. In fact, 11 detachments are over 10 times the national crime severity index rate. So, higher in the rural areas, lower, though, in the two big cities. The index dropped by almost 8% in Saskatoon, 12% in Regina. Regina Police Chief Laura Lee Davies says they saw fewer break-and-enters and murders.
27: I would say it's encouraging. It's a reinforcement of the good work that we're doing here in the city.
24: She says shoplifting and arsons, though, remain high. Police are working on different crime prevention strategies to tackle that. There is a sea of volunteers in the northern Saskatchewan community of Dunair Beach this summer. Four families who lost their homes from last year's wildfire are getting homes built by volunteers. Earlier today, we heard from one of the very grateful homeowners, a volunteer firefighter.
17: It's hard to put into words or thank the people that are giving up days, hours, weeks of their lives to help a complete stranger to have a home again.
24: Now, CKOM's Abby Zivering brings us the organization behind all that work being done.
18: The energy is high. They are long days, so maybe at the end of each day, people are pretty bagged.
16: Ronald Friesen is the head of the Mennonite Disaster Service and says he hears all the time how rewarding the work is for the volunteers. He says over 300 people will come through Dunair Beach throughout the summer to help build all four homes.
18: Optimism and energy that is kind of demonstrated through the volunteers is quite inspiring.
16: Friesen says the homes being built are a reminder of what can happen when hundreds of people come together for a good cause. Abby Zivering, 650 CKOM.
24: Aerial photographs of the Northwestern Ontario First Nation show scorched earth and debris where buildings once stood. Fire swallowed the Namegusasagigan First Nation as its residents fled the community last week. More than 30 homes, a school, a community center, all reduced to ashes. First Nations leaders say they were left to fend for themselves. But Ontario Premier Doug Ford says the province did everything that it could. Canadian Blood Services is facing a shortage and is calling for donations. Blood donations have plummeted over the last several weeks, dropping by nearly 20% since June 1st, in fact. That's way beyond the usual summer month drop. The latest local news, it's as close as your phone. 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Turning to weather. In Saskatoon and central Saskatchewan, partly cloudy with local smoke and a low of 16 tonight. Sunny and 31 tomorrow, sunshine 28 on Friday, followed by a hot, sunny weekend. For Regina and southern Saskatchewan, even hotter. Partly cloudy, a local smoke again tonight, a low minus, or plus 16, of course. Sunny and 31 tomorrow and Friday, 35 on Saturday, 34 on Sunday. In Regina right now, it's mostly cloudy. A southwest wind at 13 and 27 degrees. Saskatoon, mostly cloudy. A southwest wind at 11 and 26 degrees. It is 6:35. I'm David Curtin.
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0: Welcome to the show, Evan Bray. Good to have you here on this Wednesday morning, a beautiful day in Saskatchewan, and I am enjoying it sitting outside at Ag in Motion. We are at the Co-op Farm Building, which is a great location of, this is a huge farm show each and every year. Impressed with the size of this, and the gates literally are opening right now. So thanks again to Co-op Agro for hosting us out here. Very glad to be here. Ag in Motion, day two of the three-day show today. And if you are coming down to the show, I hope you can pop by the Co-op Agro location here and say hi. We have got a packed show today, so many different things to talk about. A lot of it has to do with agriculture. We're going to talk drones. We're going to talk about the role that co-op plays throughout the province of Saskatchewan. Sean Haney, the host of Real Ag on the Weekend, is going to stop by later in the show. But I want to get right into the topic at hand today, which is a check-in with our premier, who's on the East Coast. Here is today's Big Talker.
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0: Well, we know that the premiers meet on an annual basis with the prime minister, and it seems to me that every time they do, at least lately, over the last year or so, there's been some hot topics to discuss. Today is no exception. That meeting is happening in Prince Edward Island, and Premier Scott Moe is out there for the meetings with the premiers, with the prime minister, and I'm happy to say we've been able to connect with Premier Moe this morning. Premier, thank you so much for giving us some time.
5: Thank you, Evan, and welcome to a great day at Ag in Motion, one of the largest, if not the largest, farm show in the world, and puts the most technologically advanced food production system on full display for the world to see.
0: You're so true, so right there, Premier, and everyone you see today has a bottle of water in one hand and a bottle of bug spray in the other. The mosquitoes are also in full form today.
5: They're like birds out there.
0: I know they are. I mentioned this going into the break, Premier, but it seems to me every time you meet with the premiers and the prime minister over the last year or two, there's been some fairly significant things to discuss. Now you're meeting in the wake of this announcement this week, the president of the United States threatening another tariff, 50% tariffs coming up in a month from now. How does that form how you go into these discussions?
5: Well, it intensifies the agenda for sure around, a reviewed and renewed CUSMA agreement and the efforts that we're making with the, alongside other premiers in the federal government. And I think we agree that that is the goal. There's maybe some different views on how we get to that goal, but that certainly has intensified the agenda around that particular topic. But it's also important for us to remember, this is, I think, the 10th round of tariffs that the president has instituted. Some he's backed away from. Some are definitely having an impact, even on our Saskatchewan economy. We saw a curtailment of operations at Carrier Lumber in Big River. That's a big impact for that region. So we need to, work through this round of tariffs like we have others, and ultimately stay focused on getting to that negotiating table and supporting that renewed trade agreement with not only the U.S. but Mexico as well.
0: Do you have a sense, I know you've had multiple talks with the prime minister, it's often tough because we all want to know how are talks going, where are things at? We don't get a lot of details. We've heard the prime minister say we don't negotiate in public. Do you get a sense that we're going to get there, Premier?
5: Well, I do, and I'm hopeful. I would say I'm bullish with this 29 or 28 day window we have in this respect, but not confident that we'll find our way to an agreement. And I'm equally not confident that these latest round of tariffs will actually follow through, and to what degree they'd have an impact on the broader Canadian and, for our concern, the Saskatchewan economy. However, where these tariffs, existing ones and additional ones, do have an impact, it's big in that specific area and to those jobs that are impacted by it as well. So I would say I'm bullish but not confident we'll find our way in the next month or so. But we do need to find our way to what I call a renewed CUSMA agreement sooner rather than later, because of the inflationary costs and the impact on jobs that are happening. And I would say not just in Canada, but in the United States of America as well. And my speculation is that starting to be noticed south of the border as well.
0: Premier Scott Moe is our guest live this morning from Prince Edward Island, where the premiers are meeting with the Prime Minister. We know, Premier, the three irritants that they've cited for these 50% tariff potential in a month from now include the retaliatory tariffs that Canada made on U.S.-made vehicles and auto parts, the quotas that are embedded in the supply management system, and the boycotts on American alcohol. Both our province and Alberta have taken a little bit of a different path on that. You still stand by the decision? It was the right one to put that alcohol back on the shelves and let Saskatchewan consumers make the decision?
5: Yes, and that will continue. And I think it speaks to maybe a little bit more positive relationship with the United States of America that you're seeing on Saskatchewan products. You saw the exemptions on this particular round of tariffs on, you know, potash, oil, uranium, energy sources such as that. We need to go further with our, you know, our industries that are being impacted are manufacturing, including agricultural manufacturing, of which you'll see many of those folks at the show there today, and the forestry sector that I mentioned earlier. And so we need the broad-based deal, the reviewed and renewed deal, as we move forward. However, the decision that we had made, as it pertains to not banning, you know, various American, you know, goods that are sold in Saskatchewan and just allowing Saskatchewan people to make their own choice, and I'm sure they are, that is going to continue, because our goal is to actually have no tariffs or as low a tariff as possible and have as open access to American and Canadian goods on both sides of the border. That's the goal that we have. That's the environment that we had prior to about 18 months ago, and that's what we want to get back to. That's what's best for Saskatchewan families and Saskatchewan businesses, and I would put forward that's what's best for American families and businesses as well.
0: Premier Scott Moe is my guest. You mentioned manufacturing. As I walked through the grounds this morning here at Ag in Motion, I mean, it is so evident that we have got, just even in the ag sector, such a strong manufacturing sector and industry in Saskatchewan, something that we're proud of. I've heard you talk about it time and time again. But I've also read reports that we are losing some manufacturing jobs to the United States through this. What are you hearing when you talk to industry, when you talk to those that are in the manufacturing business?
5: You're right, and it speaks to the integration and the agriculture of the agriculture industry across the 49th parallel. And it's true in the steel industry, it's true in the energy industry, it's true in virtually every other industry we have. We love big green combines and big red tractors that are built in the U.S. and we use them to, you know, seed and harvest our crops. In turn, the most advanced seeding technology on earth is all built in Saskatchewan, zero-till seeding technology, whether it's Batterstad, Borgo, Seedmaster, whether it's Morris, whether it's Pillar Laser Works, yeah, you name it, it's built in Saskatchewan and then exported largely to the U.S. but to other areas as well. It's an integrated system, and it is that way for a, reason. As we, there are impacts today, and I'm, you know, working hard to do our part as a subnational government and really leverage the relationships that we have with a number of, you know, secretaries in the Trump administration, governors, previous governors that are now secretaries, as well as Congress and Senate, to advance Canada's position at that negotiating table so that we don't lose more jobs in the future. And I do have real concerns with respect to the manufacturing industry, in particular ag manufacturing, as well as real concerns about, you know, further challenges in the forestry industry. Our forestry industry today is facing a 35% American tariff on our products. That may go further in some of our OSB plants, pulp as well. So, you know, very real concerns on this latest round of tariffs. And although they don't maybe have a broad-based impact on what Saskatchewan sends to the U.S., in those specific areas, the impact is significant. So we're going to be working hard to do what we can in advancing this conversation and getting to that broad-based reviewed, renewed CUSMA. That's the key to this. This is not going to be solved on social media. This is not going to be solved with comments flying back and forth in the media. It's going to be solved at the negotiating table. And I do have a level of respect for the Prime Minister in saying that he is not going to negotiate publicly. He is going to negotiate at that negotiating table, and that's why we brought together our sector-specific advisory groups, is to provide the very latest information to our negotiators, Ambassador Wiseman, Janice Ray, and Dominic LeBlanc, and the Prime Minister, so that they have Saskatchewan's views from the very ground level, those that are being impacted at that negotiating table each and every day they're there.
0: Premier Scott Moe is my guest. Just a couple more things while I've got you, Premier. Trump, of course, also made some threats that he might throw tariffs on Canada because of the wildfires. Not happy with the smoke and the air pollution down there. One of the things he's citing is Canada's not doing enough when it comes to forest management. What are your thoughts on that?
5: Remove the 35% softwood tariffs. One of the reasons that we are unable to, maybe in his view, properly manage forests, or in our view, actually have a full, vibrant, fulsome forestry industry, is because of the 35% tariffs that are currently on softwood lumber products. We saw Carrier curtail their operations. That's going to result in less of the forest being cut and utilized for lumber products, and a job loss there as well. It's very real in the area. And so if the president truly means what he says and stands behind his words, he needs to remove those tariffs. That's a prime example of kind of an existential impact, I think, of what tariffs can mean, not only in jobs and the economy and having a strong competitive North American economy, not just in Canada or the U.S., but ultimately in how we manage our forests, is by utilizing the forestry industry to ensure that we're strategically making the cuts so that we're protecting communities and protecting the spread of wildfires. So he's at the heart of that conversation with the tariffs that he's imposed.
0: It's an important perspective on it, Premier. I appreciate you bringing that angle of it up. Two more quick things while I've got you. Yesterday, a decision was made. It was announced that the premiers of 9 provinces came together to agree to remove major barriers to interprovincial sales of alcohol. How significant is this going to be for Saskatchewan?
5: Well, I think we already had this agreement with a number of provinces, so it'd be less of an impact for Saskatchewan as far as what the consumer will notice. We had this agreement with British Columbia, for example, and we've had it with, I believe, even Alberta. So less of an impact for Saskatchewan, but it will be a significant impact for other provinces that maybe were more protectionist in the regulations that they had. I also think it's indicative of provinces needing to do more. We have in Canada, we represent about 2% of global GDP. It's a big number, not a big percentage of global GDP. We need to do a better job on buying Canadian products, including energy products. The U.S., this is important too for us to not lose sight of. They're 26% of global GDP. So selling to Canadians is not going to replace our trade relationship with the U.S. just by the size of it, in particular in Saskatchewan, where our GDP is $85 billion. It's second largest per capita in Canada. It's an important market for us, but we need to do better at selling to other Canadians all of our products and trading amongst Canadians. That includes energy products and others. And I think, in fairness, that conversation has been changing in the last number of months, but it needs to go further.
0: Last thing I wanted to ask about very quickly is the provincial farm research labs. Governments of Canada and Saskatchewan recently stepped up to, it looks as if, protect those from being shut down, both the Indian Head and Scott Research Farms. Thoughts on that and what that's going to mean going forward?
5: Yeah, that's a difficult decision for us as a province from a financial perspective. As you know, we have a deficit that we'd like to get back to zero. However, understanding our largest industry and the biggest impact on exports and our GDP is agriculture, and you'll see that very much at the Ag in Motion show today. And so this is an important investment for us as the federal government is stepping out of this space, and we disagree with that decision. However, we need to have those research stations moving forward to ensure that agriculture continues to be a leader globally when it comes to not just the technology that we're utilizing, but the sustainable production practices that we have, the production levels that we have, which are global leading, and to ensure that the industry is going to be the cornerstone of the Saskatchewan economy for not just years into the future, but for decades into the future. And so financially, it's a bit of a difficult decision because we do have a deficit and we want to get that back to balance. However, from an economic perspective, we have no other choice but to support the industry that has supported so many families in this province for years.
0: Premier Moult, we appreciate you giving us some time. Good luck with your meetings today.
5: Good to thank you very much, Evan. You didn't ask if we were going to weigh in on the Atlantic fisheries and weigh in on the manufacturing sector in Ontario like one of my colleagues did on the potash and oil sectors in Saskatchewan.
0: Well, we'll have to save that for another time, I guess, yeah. Premier.
5: Well, thanks
0: so much.
5: The answer is no.
0: Okay, good.
5: Thank you, friend,
0: for that. Premier Scott Moe live from Prince Edward Island, where the premiers are meeting with the Prime Minister today. We'll take our break, and we will be back live at Egg in Motion today here on 980 CJME and 650 CKOM.
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0: Thanks again to Premier Scott Moe for joining us. Busy schedule, you know that, on the East Coast. They're meeting with the Prime Minister today. But some pretty good understanding there of where the Premier feels we need to go in terms of not only getting that deal signed with Kuzma, which has to be the number one priority, but this, let's not lose our mind. Let's not have a knee-jerk reaction to this threat of new tariffs. We've seen this before. Steady as she goes, that's the word from Premier Scott Moe. We do a check-in each and every month with the chiefs from the two major cities in the province, both Saskatoon and Regina. Today is our check-in with Chief Loralee Davies of the Regina Police Service. That conversation is coming up next here on 980 CJME and 650 CKOM.
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0: Good evening. I'm David Curtin. Tariffs.
20: They're top of mind for farmers at Ag in Motion. The alarming number of fatal crashes in just this summer.
21: The month of July is not over yet, and we have already surpassed last year's numbers.
20: And one wall at a time. More on the volunteers helping families rebuild after the devastating wildfires.
22: It's a lot of hands-on, Zach. In total, there'll be about 330 different people that will work on these homes throughout the summer.
20: Donald Trump continues to threaten Canada with more tariffs, a 50% tax on just about everything Canadian. That topic is a big one at Ag in Motion this week. Our Mia Holloway-Chuck joins us from the trade show just outside of Langham to tell us what farmers are thinking.
23: Farmers are telling me that they're watching closely, and many say they're concerned about what higher tariffs could mean for both sides of the border.
24: It's a terrible mistake by the U.S. government, as far as I'm concerned, because a lot of the stuff they're putting tariffs on, they need it, and their people are going to have to pay for it.
23: Hog producer John Brechtin says he hopes grain and livestock exports stay untouched. But he says even tariffs on equipment and parts could drive up costs for Canadian farmers. At Ag in Motion, I'm Mia Holloway-Chuck.
20: The proposed tariffs are a sticky situation for Saskatchewan's beekeeping industry, too. Simon Lalonde is the president of Saskatchewan Beekeepers Development Commission. He says if the tariffs go through, it would effectively shut out the U.S. market for Canadian beekeepers.
25: We'd end up needing to either find new markets, or if we only stay within Canada and Japan, we're probably going to end up with lower honey prices.
20: And as the tariff war continues, booze barriers, they're coming down. More Canadian brewers and distillers can sell alcohol directly to Canadian consumers outside their home province. But what does that mean here? Meredith Schmidt is with Last Mountain Distillery. On the Greg Morning Show, she said today she's happy to see the improvement, but the bump to their bottom line will likely be pretty modest.
26: But your sales are going to be a bottle here and there, and then there's shipping, which adds to it.
20: Saskatchewan has had a similar deal with Alberta and BC in place for many years already. New comments today, though, from Premier Scott Moe on the Evan Bray Show. He said he's bullish on the tariff window, but not confident there will be a renewed trade agreement in the next 28 days.
5: I'm equally not confident that these latest round of tariffs will actually follow through.
20: Ultimately, what Bo wants, he says, is a new North American trade agreement. The numbers are shocking. RCMP held a news conference this afternoon on the number of people who have died on Saskatchewan's roads this summer. Inspector Lee Nelson says from the start of June to today, there have been 23 fatal crashes in the province, killing 27 people. 16 of those coming in roughly the last 2 weeks alone.
21: Now, compared to the same period last year, this is a 77% increase in fatal collisions and 108% increase in the number of lives lost.
20: 35% of all fatal crashes, he says, involve drugs or alcohol. Some air quality warnings in Saskatchewan, including Yorkton and Melville, up to Melfort and areas further north. 56 fires are burning in Saskatchewan, 900 across the country. Four families who lost their homes in Daenerys Beach during the wildfires last year are getting new homes built by volunteers. Earlier today, we brought you the story of one of the homeowners. Now, our Abby Zivernick is bringing us the organization behind the work being done.
22: The energy is high. They are long days, so maybe at the end of each day, people are pretty bagged.
27: Ronald Friesen is the head of the Mennonite Disaster Service and says he hears all the time how rewarding the work is for the volunteers. He says over 300 people will come through Daenerys Beach throughout the summer to help build all four homes.
22: Optimism and energy that is kind of demonstrated through the volunteers is quite inspiring.
27: Friesen says the homes being built are a reminder of what can happen when hundreds of people come together for a good cause. I'm Abby Zivernick.
20: Scorched earth and debris. That's all that remain of buildings destroyed by wildfire on a Northern Ontario First Nation. Aerial photographs taken above the First Nation show the devastation wrought by the fast-moving blaze. More than 180 active wildfires are burning in Ontario's north, including 12 new ones sparked in the last 24 hours. Ontario Provincial Police say anyone found in areas under closure orders can face a big fine as well as additional penalties for failing to obey road signs. The U.S. military says it's conducting a 12th straight night of strikes against Iran. Both sides are increasingly targeting civilian infrastructure. In fact, President Donald Trump now warns his forces will destroy one bridge or one power plant each time Iran shoots at a ship in the Strait of Hormuz. First came the explosive diarrhea. Now, the lawsuits. Four lawsuits against Taco Bell filed by people in the U.S. who say they caught the brutal stomach bug after eating at the fast food restaurant. The Centers for Disease Control is investigating nearly 7,000 confirmed or suspected cases of cyclosporiasis. The U.S. says it has the outbreak under control. Turning to weather in Saskatoon and central Saskatchewan, a hot forecast. Tonight, partly cloudy, local smoke, a low of 16, sunny, 31 tomorrow, sunny and 28 on Friday. For Regina and southern Saskatchewan, even hotter. Partly cloudy, local smoke, a low 16 tonight, sunny and 31 tomorrow and Friday, 35 on Saturday, 34 on Sunday. 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
0: Welcome back to the show, Evan Bray. Good to have you here with us today. A day that we are broadcasting live on location at Ag in Motion. It's day number two of the three-day show, and we've got a great spot situated at the Co-op Agro booth, the Co-op Farm building. You can't miss us on the corner of 4th and BC. They've got things. They've got the streets, everything so well labeled here. We are at booth 492, and invite you to stop by and say hi. The show is officially open for the day, and she's going to be a scorcher. And I mentioned this a couple of times, not a bad idea to bring some bug spray because mosquitoes are joining us here at Ag in Motion as well. Well, we every month have the opportunity to do a check-in with the police chiefs in both Saskatoon and Regina. Today is the day that we check in with the chief of the Regina Police Service. Chief Laura Lee Davies is joining me by phone. Laura Lee Davies, I am at the Co-op Farm Building. You're a small town Saskatchewan girl. You know the importance of co-op in rural Saskatchewan.
1: Absolutely. I mean, that's the heart of lots of small town communities for sure.
0: 100%. I mean, I always joke in Abernethy, you go to the co-op for everything from groceries to fuel to just get caught up on the latest news because that's the meeting spot for everyone.
1: Absolutely. Yeah, definitely essential to those small towns, and spent many an hour at the Kelleher co-op back in the day.
0: I can imagine. Okay, Chief Davies, thank you so much for being here. A number of things that I want to get to. Can we start with the call to prayer at the Regina Mosque? I know this has been a topic of discussion. You and I actually discussed it last time you were on the show. Since then, there's been a couple of things happen. I know people at the mosque did a bit of a sit-down survey consultation with public. Can you talk a bit about where things are at right now?
1: For sure. So we did receive an application to continue with the prayer. The initial permit only allowed for four broadcasts, only one of which actually went forward. So we've had lots of conversation with the mosque. They've actually sent us their survey results from their informal survey that they did last week. So we're taking a look at it. We're reviewing the application and determining what that will look like going forward. So I anticipate probably within the next week or so we'll have a decision on whether that will be approved going forward.
0: How challenging is an issue like this? Because when I had you on the show last time, I mean, you made it pretty clear that you have great

0: friends about this. And for us, unfortunately, we can't get caught up in sort of the public opinion. You're absolutely right in terms of what the criteria in the bylaw list in terms of what needs to be in place moving forward to approve it. That's, you know, set in pen, in ink on those pages, and that's really what we rely on in terms of making that decision. But, you know, I think we're just doing our due diligence, taking a big look at everything that's been happening as a result of this and ensuring that we are considering all things before making a decision.
1: I've heard a couple of rumblings from city councillors, and this was just in general conversation, that they were potentially looking at making changes to the bylaw. Have you had any conversation with the mayor or with council about that?
0: Yeah, we met with our board yesterday. Obviously, the mayor is the chair of our board. That's not something that we can sort of put forward in terms of what that looks like, and I'm sure that the city is doing their due diligence in terms of looking at, you know, what noise bylaws exist in other jurisdictions. I mean, certainly that is a role that council could play if they chose to going forward, is to make changes to that bylaw.
1: Right. We're chatting today with Chief Laura Lee Davies, the Regina Police Service. You mentioned yesterday you had a Board of Police Commissioners meeting. It's the monthly meeting that you hold. You provide a crime stat update. What are the stats looking like? And on that note, I understand we've got some federal numbers that have just been released this morning.
0: Yes, absolutely. So in terms of our June 2026 crime stats, we are up slightly 3% compared to the same time last year. Violent crimes or crimes against the person are down by 2.2%, which is always good. And property crimes are up slightly at 4.8%. And we're seeing the biggest driver of those numbers are thefts, theft under, theft over. Lots of those are you know, car digging, when someone goes into a car and steals the change or whatever in there. And I think that that's a trend that we've been seeing the last couple months. And certainly when we're looking at the federal crime statistics, so those are the CCJS statistics, those are for 2025. And Regina last year was 11th in the country when it comes to the crime severity index. And this, in 2024 and in 2025, we've dropped down to 13, which is great. And, you know, one of the biggest highlights for me is that Saskatchewan had the second highest decrease, in the crime severity index in the country, which is great news for us.
1: Maybe just refresh our memories as to what you are measuring on that crime severity index. It puts weight to certain types of crime, correct?
0: Absolutely. So the most serious types of crimes, so if you think about homicides, for instance, those are weighted more heavily. So it's a weighting of the most serious crimes. Obviously, the more of the more serious crimes that you have, the higher your crime severity index is. It's not a measure of the number of crimes reported, but it is that weighted. So like things like robbery, for instance, are rated quite high, obviously homicides. But the fact that our CSI has dropped by 12% is really good news.
1: I know this is a tough question to answer. I remember being asked this question, actually, when I was in your spot. But what do you attribute it to? If you look at the reduction on the crime severity index, which I agree with you is a great thing for the city of Regina, but for the province as a whole, anything you can point to that you think is an indicator of why that's happening?
0: Well, I would say nationally the trend did decrease. So nationally, overall in Canada, it decreased by 5%. And so I think that there is sort of that larger picture in terms of what's happening across the country. But for me, you know, I think it's sort of both ends of the spectrums. It's the being visible in the community, building those relationships. I think that's important to sort of prevent crime. And then on the other end of it, it's holding offenders accountable. So if you're able to arrest someone at a break and enter in progress, as it happens, you know, there's not the possibility for them doing further break and enters before they're caught. So, you know, I think it's both of those pieces that that help drive those numbers, but it's certainly not a straight, you know, A equals B type of scenario.
1: Chief Laura Lee Davies is my guest with the Regina Police Service. Chief, you mentioned in the crime stats that the category of theft, you've seen some pressure, some increases there. It In policing, it's categorized into two categories. Theft under 5,000, which often is, like you said, someone rooting through a car.

0: are stealing those types of things, and theft over 5,000. I noticed the theft over 5,000 was up also significantly. Can you point to what's happening there?
1: Yeah, you know, I think it's almost a factor of inflation. So, you know, 20 years ago, theft over $5,000, I think, would be a fairly significant item. But now it doesn't take much for something to be over $5,000 in dollar value. And that $5,000 threshold hasn't changed, you know, as long as I can remember, as long as I've been doing that job. So I think that that's a part of it. When you look at those overall numbers for theft over, so for June of this year, we had 5 incidents, and June of last year, we had 4. So they are smaller numbers, which obviously sort of inflate that percentage increase. Mm-hmm. So the number overall isn't huge, but I think it really is just more of those crimes are falling above that threshold.
0: Okay, so it's not like there's not a rash of you know, ATVs or big ticket items being stolen. It's just kind of this slow creep time over time.
1: Yeah, absolutely.
0: Okay, why don't we do this? Why don't we take a break? I've still got a number of things I wanted to talk with you about. I know that we had human remains found in a backyard. The Regina Police Service was asking the public for help on this case. I'd like to get an update on that. I also want to talk a bit about what we're seeing maybe as a bit of a trend in the province, where shoplifters are working in tandem or with teams and partners. I want to talk to you a little bit about that, how it's working and what you're doing to try and get on top of that. So more with Chief Laura Lee Davies in just a moment here on 980 CJME and 650 CKOM.
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0: Welcome back to the show. Evan Bray, good to have you here. If you are just joining us, we have Chief Laura Lee Davies of the Regina Police Service in for her regular monthly visit. Chief, I'm going to take you back to the call to prayer for a second, because as you and I were talking about this, there's a number of text messages that are coming in. I want to give you one more chance to clarify, because people are saying that, you know, decisions have been made, for example, to take the Lord's Prayer out of schools, and the Lord's Prayer not being done at some public events and stuff. So people are questioning, why then would the police allow this to proceed? Because this, in a sense, it is, many people are drawing it as a parallel to the same thing. Can you just give us one more time an explanation on what the criteria is that you can use and what you can't use when you're making the decision?
1: Absolutely. So we have to stick to what is written in the noise bylaw. That's where the amplification permit process falls under. It referenced the noise bylaw in terms of what we consider in terms of, you know, it's the volume, it is the time of day, it is the area of the city. So is it in residential? Is it in a commercial area? It is the type of sound, the duration, how often it occurs. And so all of those things, the initial application met those criteria. There was nothing in there that was offside of the noise bylaw. And, you know, I think when we're talking about the Lord's Prayer in schools, that's not something that's a policing issue. You know, I think that's a larger general community issue. But for police, we have to consider only what is written in the legislation that these amplification permits are issued under.
0: It's, I mean, clearly it's a topic that has a lot of people talking, because the texts were coming in fast and furious as you and I chatted about it. I just wanted to give you a chance to clarify on that one point. Okay, a couple of current events that I wanted to talk about. In June, the Regina Police Service, I know, received an increased number of reports of a fraud or a scam activity involving traffic citation messages that people were receiving either by text or over email. Can you just talk a little bit about that, and what do people need to know about these messages?
1: Absolutely. So we did send out a release on this just in the last week or so, but essentially, you know, scammers are texting people or emailing people saying that you owe money on a traffic citation, click this link and pay it. Certainly our messaging is that traffic court would never reach out to you via a text message. If there was something like that that you've received, please be leery. Consider that it is likely a scam. If you are concerned about a traffic ticket or something that's outstanding, we would encourage you to go down to your local courthouse or to your local police service to see if there was something that was outstanding. But once you click on that link and send that money, then it's obviously that money is gone. And it's hard for us in many of these circumstances to try and recoup that. We are asking people to report if they've been subject to this scam so that we get a good sense of what is happening in the community. There could be investigative means that we could be able to hold those offenders accountable. But for by and large, these scams, the offenders aren't in our communities or in our cities or even in our country. But we have good working relationships with other police services and do our best to try and investigate and hold people accountable. And just not too long ago, we did lay some charges in relation to the grandparent scam that was going on. We were able to locate and identify the offender and hold them accountable, charge them.
0: So just to follow up on that, because obviously you want people to report if they've been victimized by, like if they've actually lost money or they've had their ID stolen. But what about the people that just get a text message on their phone? They know it's a scam. They delete it. They don't click on links. Should they still be reporting this, Chief?
1: You know, if people want to report it, certainly they can. I appreciate that that volume of scams is going to be quite large, but it does give us a sense of what's happening in the community. Even, you know, we have virtual reporting. Somebody can go to our website and easily report. I appreciate for many folks, they don't want the inconvenience of doing that, and I certainly respect that, but it does give us a sense of what is happening in the community.
0: So I remember last month we had a report. A man in the city of Regina found human remains in his backyard. The Regina Police Service was asking the public for help on that case. Do you have any update on that, Chief?
1: Certainly, for sure. So our major crimes team, they've done a lot of investigations since that time. They've talked to a number of people that maybe have information or on the periphery of that. We're actually just waiting on DNA information to come back to help us identify the victim. So we should have that here within the next couple of weeks. And then clearly that will provide us with a solid foundation to continue that investigation moving forward. So we're just waiting on that DNA, and then once we get that, then I think things will move forward, a lot more quickly.
0: Regina Police Service Chief Laura Lee Davies. There's been reports, and I've seen it a couple of different spots and communities in Saskatchewan. I know there was one in Regina where shoplifting is being reported, but it's not just a single person. They're working in pairs, in teams, in tandem. It's quite coordinated. Can you just talk about that? Is this becoming more and more common, and how do you combat that as a police service?
1: Yeah, I think generally overall, and not just in our province, but even nationally, shoplifting is up, and I don't know if that's a factor of the economy or what have you, but certainly, you know, organized retail crime is a concern, not just, like I said, in Regina, but across the country. And so we have dedicated investigators who work under our retail theft strategy, and really it's about working closely with our loss prevention officers and lots of our local stores to identify people that are involved, and then getting out there and doing enforcement and arresting. We just had some charges here back at the end of June where we charged, I think, four people in relation to that. But it really is becoming a larger problem and something that we're alive to and really dedicating resources to try and nip that in the bud.
0: Regina Chief Laura Lee Davies, before I let you go, I read a story very recently about some of the work that continues to happen with the Women's Personal Safety Team. I actually had a text come into the show asking if a person needs to apply for this, if someone is interested. Tell us about what this team is and what you're hoping to accomplish, and how people, if they're interested in learning more, can do so.
1: Absolutely. So it's a group of female officers and civilian members who do presentations to community members. And essentially it's around, a number of things, situational awareness, safe relationships. But one of the, big pieces of it is protecting yourself if you were confronted with violence. So it's actually like on the mat, practicing some different initiatives. And it's really a great way for members in our community to feel confident about their personal safety and take their own safety into their own hands. And so our team does a ton of presentations. Anyone can go to our website. There's a link on there to request, and we're certainly happy to do those. They're fantastic.
0: Chief, always appreciate you giving us some time. Thanks so much for the check-in today.
1: Thank you.
0: That is Regina Chief Laura Lee Davies. Okay, we'll take our break. When we come back, Happy to welcome to the show Rob O'Connor, who is the show director for Ag in Motion, giving you a sense of what to expect if you come down today and tomorrow. Two more full days of this great show here in Langham. We'll be right back on 980 CJME and 650 CKOM.
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16: Good evening. I'm David Kirk. Some shocking statistics today about the number of fatal car crashes in Saskatchewan this summer. The RCMP's Lee Nelson says Mounties are very concerned.
17: This summer so far, from June 1st to July 22nd, Saskatchewan RCMP officers responded to 23 fatal collisions that resulted in the deaths of 27 people.
16: More than half of those crashes were caused by alcohol or drugs. Farmers are keeping a close eye on the latest tariff threat from President Donald Trump, 50% on just about anything Canadian. Producers at Ag in Motion say rising costs are still a big concern.
18: All this stuff around here, most of it comes out of the States, even if it's not the final manufactured, the raw goods.
16: Grain farmer Aaron Auger says his biggest concern isn't selling crops. It's more so paying for that equipment, parts, and supplies Canadian producers rely on every day. 56 wildfires are burning in the province today, some 900 across the country. Air quality warnings continue in areas including Yorkton and Melville, up to Melfort and areas further north. And heat warnings again. These warnings cover the southwest corner of the province so far. Daytime highs in the 30s and not cooling off much at night, dropping into the high teens. So, turning to weather, it basically mirrors that. Overnight in Saskatoon and central Saskatchewan, partly cloudy, local smoke and a low 16. Sunny, 31 tomorrow. 28 degrees on Friday, but a hot, sunny weekend. In Regina and southern Saskatchewan, partly cloudy, local smoke and a low 16 tonight. Sunny and 31 tomorrow and Friday, but 35 on Saturday, 34 on Sunday. 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
5: Welcome back to the show, Evan Bray. Good to have you here. It is a beautiful, beautiful Wednesday morning for day two at Ag in Motion. And if you're coming out here today, I'd love for you to stop by our booth. We're located, nestled right beside Co-op Agro. We thank them. They've given us the cover of shade here at their Co-op Farm building. And by the way, speaking of popping by the booth, I want to give a quick shout out to Connor from Clavette. Connor, I didn't ask his age, but I'm going to estimate he's about six years old, here with his family. And Connor is a loyal listener of the Evan Bray Show. Now, Dad admitted in the background it's got something to do with the fact that Dad's got it on all the time in the truck and in the tractor. But Connor, he came up. We took a picture. I think we're going to throw it up on our Facebook page. But nice young fella. And it just reminds me of how farming is built into family. When you look around here, the number of people that are walking around with their family, kids in tow, kids wearing, Connor, for example, has got his John Deere hat on. Everyone is part of a farming family and part of coming to an event like this, which is Ag in Motion, which is just one of the foremost agriculture events in Western Canada. So thank you so much to Connor for popping by and everyone that's taken the time this morning to slide by the booth. So a show like this doesn't just happen. There's a lot of planning that goes into this. Rob O'Connor is the actual show director of Ag in Motion. He's been doing this for a long time. In fact, in just over a decade, this show has grown into Western Canada's largest outdoor farm show. Agriculture, of course, one of the most important industries in the province. The premier was on our show this morning. He talked about the importance that agriculture plays in the economy for our province, and Rob O'Connor knows that very well. We caught up with Rob O'Connor just before the show had started to do a bit of a chat about what to expect this year's show, and I'm happy to connect with that interview that we did. Rob O'Connor, show director, thank you so much for joining us today.
6: It's my pleasure.
5: So, I mean, you've been involved since the very first Ag in Motion. When you look around the grounds today, more than 600 exhibitors, thousands of visitors from all around the globe, what do you see as the difference between what you envisioned in 2014 and where we're standing today?
6: Well, I think for me, the overall acceptance by the industry for this show, it's become, for many manufacturers and a lot of farmers, their primary place to get together once a year to talk about the industry and show off some of the new innovations and equipment and the new different genetic lines or processes that farmers can use to grow crops. And not only is it really important for Western Canadian farmers, but it's become really important for farmers around the world. So we'll have delegations from Mexico and Australia and Mongolia, Kazakhstan, and even South Africa. So it's this show's reputation has really grown farther and to have a farther reach than I think I ever expected it would.
5: Let's talk about the Ag in Motion difference, because there are a lot of agricultural shows, but this one stands out for different reasons. What do you think it is, Rob, that sets Ag in Motion apart from others?
6: Well, the one thing that it does that is quite unique is the equipment demonstrations combined with the crop plot demonstrations. Because the show is in July, it lets us provide an opportunity for companies to grow these crop plots and demonstrate to the farmers what they're trying to show as a company. And that can be whether it's genetics or fertilization program or herbicide program. And they can show it in stages against other plots that aren't treated that same way. So it really does help to give an opportunity to see these things that you can't see anywhere else. And then on the equipment side, you can come and test drive different pieces of equipment, whether it's a grain truck or whether it's a sprayer or a skid steer. And the farmer can get in there and actually test the piece of equipment and see if this is the brand for them.
5: Mm-hmm.
6: And that, I think, is something that really does give farmers something unique, and as well as the manufacturers.
5: I was just going to say, I mean, if you think about that, I mean, it's literally the difference between picking up a brochure or looking at a model in a showroom somewhere versus getting on the implement or in the tractor or whatever it might be, putting it in gear, seeing how it moves, seeing how the cab feels. I mean, that experience to me sets this show apart, and I'm sure you hear that feedback from visitors.
6: Yeah, and in fact, that's why this year our demonstration program is so large that it goes from the very north section of our half section of land that we use for the show all the way to the south end of the parking lot. Every bit of land that we could use for the demonstrations has been used.
5: Agriculture, like so many parts of our lives these days, is becoming more and more high-tech. Can you talk about some of the innovations that visitors are likely going to be impressed and wanting to spend some time with this year?
6: Yeah, I'm just floored about how the technology is improving. I mean, there's technology now that allows a person to take a picture of a plant, and through AI, it will tell you what that plant needs, whether it needs more moisture, whether it needs more zinc, or whether it needs something else, or whether it needs to be protected against a fungus. So there's that type of technology. We also have drone technology, which is just expanding so quickly. And now with the new laws about allowing drones to spray herbicides or fungicides, that's going to lead to new innovation. And then also we have autonomous innovation, which is phenomenal. Mm-hmm. So we'll see different Canadian-made autonomous technology being demonstrated at the show. And then we also support ag tech companies. So anything that's coming up in the industry, those are things that will be at the show for people to see as well.
5: Rob O'Connor is my guest, show director for Ag in Motion. On our program, we often will talk about different issues in the ag industry, and we know that there's lots of challenges facing producers these days. What do you hear from people who are, whether they're exhibitors in your show or maybe they're just visitors coming to take in the show, what do you hear from them as their concerns about the ag industry, and how does the Ag in Motion show address those things?
6: Well, I think there's always the common things about how can I make my farm more efficient? How can I get more out of the land? Because there's only so much land you can farm. So there's been a lot of discussion, I think, over the past decade about fertilization programs, whether it's a foliar fertilization, how about the micronutrient profile, the soil that I have, and which soil zone am I in, and how can I get the best I can out of that and produce the best, healthiest crops that I can. So there's a lot of discussion about that. But specific to this year, you know, with what's going over in areas where there's oil, the cost of fertilizer has really risen. And that's something that farmers have really been paying attention to. It's not only how do I fertilize the crop, how do I keep that crop growing, but also where do I source this product? And is there other products out there that make better use of, or better technologies that help me make better use of the fertilizer that I'm purchasing. So you see there's new fertilizer spreaders being launched at the show. There's new technology that helps farmers to apply the fertilizer even more precise than they have in the past.
5: We're chatting today with Rob O'Connor, show director of Ag in Motion. I learned very quickly coming for the last number of years out to the show, very worthwhile to download the app, because the app is kind of your one-stop shop. It's a directory. But Rob, can you give us a bit of a site plan? I know it's hundreds of acres that the show covers, but what are some of the different areas? What are some of the things, the highlights that you think people should know coming to the show?
6: Yeah, you're exactly right. Use the app, because the app does help you to navigate the show because of the size, but also it tells you where you are in the show so you can help to navigate yourself along, because it is 35 blocks, so basically 35 city blocks of trade show. And what we've tried to do is to theme the different areas of the show so that if you can only come for one day, you can go to that area of the show that makes most sense for you. So we do have a part of the show that focuses on water management and security. We have another area of the show that focuses on the livestock production. Another area of the show that has grain handling and storage. So we really do try to give the farmer the best experience he can. And of course, we have places they can go and hang out and talk to one another too. It's not always just about business. Sometimes it's about getting together and talking with your neighbors. And so we have some different lounges and the special events tents where you can do that as well.
5: Mm-hmm. And I'm always impressed with the families that are there. It's not just farmers that are there. I mean, it's entire families. You see the next generation of farmers. And I feel like the show does a good job catering to them as well. I've seen them taking part in different interactive exhibits and talking with some of the booths that have some giveaways and stuff. It's really a one-stop shop for the entire family.
6: What I love about our community in the agriculture sector is it's a family business, and the decisions are made as a family. So it's great to see them come out as a family unit and talk about agriculture with their friends. There's areas like at the Glacier Farm Media booth or the Western Producer where they have a family fun zone and caters a bit more to the entire family experience so that the kids can enjoy doing things while they're talking business with the parents. Mm-hmm. And those are types of things that we try to throw into the show to make it fun and exciting for everybody.
5: Rob, going to be another great show. The weather's cooperating, which is great news. Thanks so much for the check-in, and we appreciate you having us down here on location as well today.
6: Thanks so much for coming, Evan.
5: Rob O'Connor is the show director for Ag in Motion, and we are broadcasting live for the entirety of our show today here at the Co-op Farm Building, hosted on the Co-op Agro site right on the corner of 4th and BC. So if you're following the street signs, easy way to find us, come down here and say hi. We'll take our break. We'll be right back on 980 CJME and 650 CKOM.
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5: 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Live on location at Ag in Motion. Today we are at the Co-op Agro, Co-op Farm Building here as part of the Co-op Agro site. They've got a great footprint here at Ag in Motion. And thank you to everyone that has stopped by to say hi already this morning. Well, you know, every once in a while we'll have a topic on the show or even just a short conversation on the show about something that sparks a ton of input and reaction on social media or on our text line. I just had Laura Lee Davies on the show, the chief of the Regina Police Service, and one of the things that we talked about was where things are at with the call to prayer. This was the downtown mosque in Regina that had received permission through an amplification permit application to do a call to prayer on Fridays, but over the lunch hour, essentially sometime between 12 and 1. The intent was it was a way to help the community understand of their presence in the downtown area and invite the public if they're interested to come in and learn more. Well, this caused a big backlash. You know, I just want to clarify a couple of things because the texts are still coming in mad at the police for approving this. And I tried to give the platform there a couple of times for Chief Laura Lee Davies to talk about, you know, this is a really complicated matter, but it's not the chief of police or the police service themselves that have the ability to make the decision to say no. When a police service looks at an amplification permit, they basically say, where is this happening? Like, what part of the city? What time of day is it? What is the, you know, the duration of time in which this is going to be happening? They look at all of those things. If it's criminal, obviously, they have the ability to say no. But on a case like this, where, you know, many people online are saying, texts are coming in saying, look, we've taken the Lord's Prayer out of schools. Why are we being allowing this to be broadcast? Well, taking the Lord's Prayer out of schools was a decision that's made by school divisions. If we want to say that we don't want a broadcast of this nature happening in our downtown areas, it is those in charge of setting the rules in the downtown area, the bylaws, thus it's mayor and council, that are in charge of making that decision. It would be no different if it was Saskatoon or somewhere else. So, you know, I'm reading a number of texts, Donna in Regina saying the chief of police is so disappointing. They're not thinking about the bigger picture. Once one mosque starts, all of them will, then the churches will, and our airways will be filled with noise like a third world country. So Donna, if your point is that you're worried about this becoming a bigger issue, not just with other mosques, but with other churches, this is a discussion for council. The police service doesn't have the ability to say no based on the criteria that we're talking about here, right? Freedom of religion, many people are saying, absolutely support freedom of religion, but there's a place to draw the line. And as I've said before, I mean, some people say, well, it's no different than bells. I had a great, I'm going to call it a discussion, but it was a good friend of mine yesterday who challenged me on my position, because I'm one of the ones saying, I don't think we should be doing this in our downtown area. I don't think we should have the call to prayer in our downtown area. Some people say, well, it's no different than bells. I beg to differ. I think it is different than church bells. What this is it is basically an Arabic call to prayer that says the words, Allah is the greatest. I bear witness that there is no God except Allah. That to me is different than church bells. And to me, I don't care what religion it is. I don't care if you're talking about a mosque, a church, a synagogue. The worship, the prayer, everything happens inside. And I don't think this public broadcast over a, what is it, 1 kilometer radius in any sort of a public venue is what we need. But again, the police service isn't going to make that decision. It's going to be city council. So we'll wait and see if changes are made in terms of direction going forward. All right, we'll take our break and we'll come back. We are broadcasting live at Ag in Motion today here on 980 CJME and 650 CKOM.
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3: Good evening. I'm David Kurt. Tariffs, they're top of mind for farmers at Ag in Motion. The alarming number of fatal crashes in just this summer.
4: The month of July is not over yet, and we have already surpassed last year's numbers.
3: And one wall at a time. More on the volunteers helping families rebuild after the devastating wildfires.
6: It's a lot of hands-on act. In total, there'll be about 330 different people that will work on these homes throughout the summer.
3: Donald Trump continues to threaten Canada with more tariffs, a 50% tax on just about everything Canadian. That topic is a big one at Ag in Motion this week. Our Mia Holloway-Chuck joins us from the trade show just outside of Langham to tell us what farmers are thinking.
26: Farmers are telling me that they're watching closely, and many say they're concerned about what higher tariffs could mean for both sides of the border.
27: It's a terrible mistake by the U.S. government, as far as I'm concerned, because a lot of the stuff they're putting tariffs on, they need it, and their people are going to have to pay for it.
26: Hog producer John Brechtin says he hopes grain and livestock exports stay untouched. But he says even tariffs on equipment and parts could drive up costs for Canadian farmers. At Ag in Motion, I'm Mia Holloway-Chuck.
3: The proposed tariffs are a sticky situation for Saskatchewan's beekeeping industry, too. Simon Lalonde is the president of Saskatchewan Beekeepers Development Commission. He says if the tariffs go through, it would effectively shut out the U.S. market for Canadian beekeepers.
28: We'd end up needing to either find new markets, or if we only stay within Canada and Japan, we're probably going to end up with lower honey prices.
3: And as the tariff war continues, booze barriers, they're coming down. More Canadian brewers and distillers can sell alcohol directly to Canadian consumers outside their home province. But what does that mean here? Meredith Schmidt is with Last Mountain Distillery. On the Greg Morning Show, she said today she's happy to see the improvement, but the bump to their bottom line will likely be pretty modest.
29: But your sales are going to be a bottle here and there, and then there's shipping, which adds to it.
3: Saskatchewan has had a similar deal with Alberta and BC in place for many years already. New comments today, though, from Premier Scott Moe on the Evan Bray Show. He said he's bullish on the tariff window, but not confident there will be a renewed trade agreement in the next 28 days.
30: I'm equally not confident that these latest round of tariffs will actually follow through.
3: Ultimately, what Bo wants, he says, is a new North American trade agreement. The numbers are shocking. RCMP held a news conference this afternoon on the number of people who have died on Saskatchewan's roads this summer. Inspector Lee Nelson says from the start of June to today, there have been 23 fatal crashes in the province, killing 27 people. 16 of those coming in roughly the last 2 weeks alone.
4: Now, compared to the same period last year, this is a 77% increase in fatal collisions and 108% increase in the number of lives lost.
3: 35% of all fatal crashes, he says, involve drugs or alcohol. Some air quality warnings in Saskatchewan, including Yorkton and Melville, up to Melfort and areas further north. 56 fires are burning in Saskatchewan, 900 across the country. 4 families who lost their homes in Daenerys Beach during the wildfires last year are getting new homes built by volunteers. Earlier today, we brought you the story of one of the homeowners. Now, our Abby Ziverink is bringing us the organization behind the work being done.
6: The energy is high. They are long days, so maybe at the end of each day, people are pretty bagged.
31: Ronald Friesen is the head of the Mennonite Disaster Service and says he hears all the time how rewarding the work is for the volunteers. He says over 300 people will come through Daenerys Beach throughout the summer to help build all 4 homes.
6: Optimism and energy that is kind of demonstrated through the volunteers is quite inspiring.
31: Friesen says the homes being built are a reminder of what can happen when hundreds of people come together for a good cause. I'm Abby Ziverink.
3: Scorched earth and debris That's all that remain of buildings destroyed by wildfire on a Northern Ontario First Nation. Aerial photographs taken above the First Nation show the devastation wrought by the fast-moving blaze. More than 180 active wildfires are burning in Ontario's north, including 12 new ones sparked in the last 24 hours. Ontario Provincial Police say anyone found in areas under closure orders can face a big fine as well as additional penalties for failing to obey road signs. The U.S. military says it's conducting a 12th straight night of strikes against Iran. Both sides are increasingly targeting civilian infrastructure. In fact, President Donald Trump now warns his forces will destroy one bridge or one power plant each time Iran shoots at a ship in the Strait of Hormuz. First came the explosive diarrhea. Now, the lawsuits. Four lawsuits against Taco Bell. Filed by people in the U.S. who say they caught the brutal stomach bug after eating at the fast food restaurant. The Centers for Disease Control is investigating nearly 7,000 confirmed or suspected cases of cyclosporiasis. The U.S. says it has the outbreak under control. Turning to weather in Saskatoon and central Saskatchewan, a hot forecast. Tonight, partly cloudy, local smoke, a low of 16, sunny, 31 tomorrow. Sunny and 28 on Friday. For Regina and southern Saskatchewan, even hotter. Partly cloudy, local smoke, a low 16 tonight. Sunny and 31 tomorrow and Friday. 35 on Saturday, 34 on Sunday. 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I'm David Curtin.
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5: Welcome back to the show, Evan Bray. Good to have you here. We are live on location at Ag in Motion. We are nestled up to the Co-op Farm building, and I'm telling you, first of all, I said this last year, I want this building. I absolutely love the building, but I'm very appreciative of the shade that they're giving us here. We get the benefit of the breeze. We get a little bit of shade. Co-op Agro, great partners for us, and we're appreciative that they've given us a little bit of real estate to broadcast our show live today and live tomorrow. You know, I was just chatting with Loralee Davies, the chief of the Regina Police Service, about the importance that co-op plays in the community. She grew up in Leross, Saskatchewan, so as you would have heard her say, she spent a lot of time in the Kelleher co-op. For me, in Abernathy, and we still spend a lot of time out in that part of the country, I mean, the co-op literally is the place to go for fuel, for duct tape, for food, and for conversation. There's always someone sitting in there having a cup of coffee, and that, to me, is... That's the essence of Saskatchewan. And so sitting here at the co-op booth and being joined by my next guest is something that really resonates with me. Trish Myers, who joined us last year at the show, is back with us here, Associate VP, Federated Co-op. Trish, I'm very happy to have you join us again today. Thanks so much for being here.
0: Oh, thank you so much. It's great to be here. What a wonderful day. Fantastic to be part of the industry on a day like today.
5: And I'm not overstating the importance of co-op in Saskatchewan. I mean, it's the roots of small town Sask and urban Sask in many ways, because many of us that live in cities now grew up on a farm. So yeah. I think that's the role that it plays.
0: Right. And I'm no different than you. I grew up in rural Alberta, and Saturdays I remember going to the local co-op with my dad, often to pick up supplies, whatever we needed. So I'm not dissimilar to you in that. And I think most people can recognize co-op really is rooted in communities across Saskatchewan, across Western Canada. And that's what's so special about a co-op. When you see the people who work at a co-op or who are on co-op boards, for example, you know that those are people who live, work, and play right there in the local community.
5: 100%. For many years, my mother was on the Abernathy Co-op board. It's just it's people from the community, right, that will be part of it. I know I've heard you say before that co-op is much more than a supplier. Can you tell me what you mean by that?
0: Sure. that I could take that a number of different ways. First, we often say that we're a different kind of business in the fact that, Evan, I know you have at least one co-op membership number.
5: I've got multiple. Right. I can stop in multiple locations. In some cases, it's a six-digit number. In Abernethy, it's a two-digit number. But nonetheless, I've got multiple, yeah.
0: Right. So that means you are a member owner of those local co-ops, as am I in Saskatoon here. And I think that's important to recognize. It's a different business model. We are owners of local co-ops, and those local co-op associations, about 150 of them, own federated cooperatives. And when you think of where co-op was originated, it really was out of the need for a local group of farmers to secure supply of fuel and other farm supplies for their operations.
5: Right.
0: And so it really truly does have those local roots, that local ownership, and when that co-op is successful, the community is successful as well because of the shared ownership.
5: Chatting today with Trish Myers, the Associate VP with Federated Co-ops.

0: They have principles that they know your farm. They understand your farm. And I think that's the heart of co-ops in the ag business. Mm-hmm.
1: Yeah. You know, when I think about, you were talking about how co-ops have boards, local people sit on boards. Obviously, they've got customers, but they also are employers in the community. But there's lots of ways that co-op gives back. Can you touch on that? Because that's a big part of the model that's built as well.
0: That's right. Exactly. So when we say we're a different kind of business, when a local co-op is profitable, they return those profits back to the local community, either through patronage or community investment. Mm-hmm. Lots of those examples. And in fact, here's an interesting stat. Over the last 5 years, there have been $569 million returned back to local co-ops in Saskatchewan alone.
1: Wow.
0: That's impactful, $569 million.
1: Huge. Yeah, that's a huge number. And I know, I mean, you often like to talk and celebrate the community that you're in, but there's some pretty big celebrations happening for co-op around the province right now.
0: Absolutely. We've got co-op celebrating 75 years more. We know Pioneer Co-op in southwestern Saskatchewan is celebrating 90 years. Saskatoon Co-op celebrating 90 years. Federated Cooperatives in 2028 will be celebrating our centennial. And so I think that's a true testament to enduring relationships, the importance in the communities, the fact that this is not just a building mm-hmm. or a place to do business in. It's a generational relationship in the community that lasts from your grandparents to your parents to now mm-hmm. this current generation.
1: We're chatting today with Trish Myers, Associate VP, Federated Cooperatives Limited. You know, I feel like co-op has done a good job, too, of finding the sweet spot of being a grassroots, the feel of a grassroots organization, however, being a contemporary farming organization. Because you look at how farming has changed. We're going to be talking on the show with one of your colleagues about agronomy tomorrow. But how farming has changed, how farming attitudes have changed, how technology has enhanced things. Can you talk about what that journey is like, trying to keep one foot on the ground as being rooted in community, but also being on the cutting edge of technology and agriculture change?
0: Yeah, so much has changed in agriculture. You mentioned technology. You think about some of the farming practices. You think about digitization, AI, robotics, even some of the trade disruptions or tariff threats or geopolitical tensions right now. There's a lot of risk in farming. We've got new insects, pests, diseases, weeds, resistant weeds. There's a lot going on farm. But one thing doesn't change, I believe, with farming, and that is farmers want to work with somebody who they know and trust. Mm-hmm. And so, yeah, you'll be talking about our agronomy experts at local co-ops tomorrow, but that's so important that there is somebody you can rely on, not only for a wide array of products for your farm, from fence post to feed to fertilizer to crop protection product seed, but you've got those trusted experts who really care about how your farm is doing, because it is part of the community.
1: And the other thing I noticed, Trish, and I'm going to use you as an example, because you and I are sitting here talking off air and you're talking about haying on the weekend. And I mean, the other thing I notice about co-op employees is many of them either A, have the farm roots, or B, are still currently involved in a family or farm operation.
0: Very true. So many. And when we say we're rooted in agriculture, we truly are. Mm-hmm. There's that passion for agriculture. Yeah, we were doing some haying on the weekend, fighting the mosquitoes and the ticks. But
1: as I'm swatting them away here today, yeah,
0: it's such a wonderful industry to be a part of.
1: Right. How do you think it's changing going forward? What do you see? And I'm asking you to look at it through the lens of co-op, the role that co-op plays in community, but knowing that farming is evolving. I mean, you look around here, this Ag in Motion show, it's pretty evident that there's lots of change afoot when it comes to agriculture. Where do you see this going, and do you see the role of co-op changing at all?
0: Lots of changes happening for sure. And, you know, I mentioned some of those uncontrollables, the uncertainties, which I think could make, you know, farming, it just could make you nervous about, well, where's supply coming from? What's pricing going to do? How much am I going to be paying for my inputs? Am I going to be able to sell

0: sell my grain. Mm-hmm. So I think in times of uncertainty like that, people just look for stability. You want reliability. You want assurance. And go back to our previous conversation around co-ops have been in the local communities for generations. That's not going to change. And so knowing that you've got a reliable supplier to your farm needs, I think is huge, mm-hmm. and that's not going to change.
1: Trish, this has been a great chat. I appreciate you popping by the booth, as always. Thanks again for allowing our team to be on site here as well, and we look forward to continuing to work collaboratively with Co-op in the province.
0: Oh, thanks for being here, Evan. It's a pleasure.
1: Good to have you. 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Again, we are hosted here at the Co-op Farm Building from the fine folks at Co-op Agro. So if you're coming down to Ag in Motion today or tomorrow, we're here both days for the full duration of the show. We'll take our break. We'll be right back here on 980 CJME and 650 CKOM.
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13: It's a curious thing. 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
1: Broadcasting live from Ag in Motion, we are at the Co-op Farm Building today, and we'll be here for the entire show. Thanks again to Trish Myers from Federated Cooperatives Limited. Just stop by for a chat here on the show. By the way, after the show today, so our show, of course, goes till 12:30. At 1 o'clock, I'm headed over to FJ Dynamics booth for a bit of a visit with a few people there. So if you are down at the show and it happens to be after our show is off the air, between 1 and 2, I'm happy to be at FJ Dynamics booth. I don't know if you've seen what they do, but they basically provide farmers with advanced guidance and auto steering systems. It is revolutionary technology in terms of managing your farm and how you are increasing productivity, increasing profits on the farm as well. So they're right across. If you know where the Lambert Lawn and Garden booth is, 668, FJ Dynamics is right across from that. They're basically owned by the same company, and I'll be down there from 1 until 2 o'clock today. Well, we haven't chatted, revisited the conversation today about this serious, tragic car collision that happened between two SUVs, of course, on Saturday night. This is the one that involved two men from Regina, a 22-year-old by the name of Bhishma Rajaguru and a 30-year-old by the name of Jaden Dahlke, who, of course, played for the Saskatchewan Rough Riders. I actually spent about 10 minutes last night on CBC National with Ian Hanamansing, Hanamansing Tonight, the name of the show. He was just wanting to get a sense of kind of the way Saskatchewan is feeling about this, and because we had talked about it exclusively and extensively, I should say, on the show yesterday, there were a number of people that were weighing in, and people have strong emotions over this. As you know, we've taken a bit of a roller coaster ride when all we knew was information that one of the Saskatchewan Rough Riders had been killed in a car accident. There was an outpouring of grief and support and all of that. The tone might have changed a bit for some people once we heard details that pertain to what actually happened in the accident. We heard the details that the vehicle being driven by Jaden Dahlke was going the wrong direction on the highway. We heard that police officers found alcohol and some cannabis in his vehicle. We also heard that there was an allegation that there had been a gas drive-off that happened by Jaden Dahlke about half an hour prior to this. But at this point, all of those are pieces of information. They're pieces of the investigation, but they have not yet yielded any definitive answers. The investigation is ongoing. And I thought, you know, I listened to Sarah Mills' commentary this morning on the show, and I absolutely thought it hit the mark. It was such a brilliant way to look at this. Essentially, she ended it by saying something to the effect of the courts will make the criminal decision, but in our hearts we can show emotion, we can show empathy, and I really encourage all of us, and this is me talking to myself as much as it's talking to you, to at this point, with the absence of any definitive answers, to find a way to just focus on that. We have two men tragically killed in a car accident. Yes, we don't know all the answers, but you can bet tomorrow night at the Ryder game, whether you're at the game in person or if you're watching it on TV, there will be tributes, and the tributes will be to both men. And I really applaud the way the Saskatchewan Rough Rider Football Club is handling this. They have reached out and talked on social media about their support, their sympathy, their thoughts and prayers going to the family, the friends, and the community of Bhishma Rajaguru, because Bhishma was killed in that car accident, a 22-year-old Regina man who, his family, many of them still live in India. In fact, the GoFundMe that was set up with an intent to try and get him back to India for a proper ceremony and burial. That's part of what the GoFundMe was set up for. And the Saskatchewan Rough Riders, rightfully so, on social media yesterday, posted their condolences and have talked about the fact that they will be on the Ryder game, during the Ryder game or just prior to it tomorrow night. They will be paying respects to both men, both Jaden Dahlke, of course, one of their teammates, someone who has had an incredibly positive impact both on the team, the actual organization as a football team, but also on our province. And we can't lose sight of that. It's very easy to get out ahead of this, to draw some conclusions. And I just last night I was at the great Field of Stars event, and I talked with numerous people there that are strong Saskatchewan Rough Rider fans and are finding themselves feeling really conflicted by this, because, you know, they feel like this is starting to point to potentially some real tragic mistakes, missteps being taken by Jaden Dahlke. But at this point, we don't know. We don't know those answers yet. And until we do, I'm going to reflect back on what Sarah Mills said. I think it's just the most appropriate thing is just to find it within our hearts to think about the family and pay respect to those that are seriously impacted by the loss of both of these lives. So kudos to the Saskatchewan Rough Riders on how they're handling this. It will be part of the pregame ceremonies, my understanding, happening tomorrow night before the game with the Edmonton Elks. Okay, I mentioned the Field of Stars event. That was a big fundraiser held last night at Prairieland. This is a fundraiser for Stars Air Ambulance. Gosh, I'll tell you, each and every time I'm at an event that features stories, real-life stories about the impact that Stars Air Ambulance has in our province, it instills deeper in me the importance of this organization. In fact, if I'm being completely honest, I'm shocked that Stars still has to fundraise to survive. I mean, I consider Stars an essential and emergency service in our province. The amount of lives that they have saved, the positive impact they have when it comes to emergency response, and yet we still are raising money through silent auctions and fundraisers to try and keep this important service in our province. So whether that changes in the near future or not, I'm not sure, but congratulations to the organizers of the Field of Stars event last night in Prairieland in Saskatoon. Another great success, raising hundreds of thousands of dollars for Stars Air Ambulance. We'll take a break. We'll be right back here on 980 CJME and 650 CKOM.
2: 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Evan Bray on 650 CKOM. Stay up to date. Tune in 3, 4, 5 times a day. 650 CKOM. 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
14: Good evening. I'm David Curtin. Some shocking statistics today about the number of fatal car crashes in Saskatchewan this summer. The RCMP's Lee Nelson says Mounties are very concerned.
15: This summer so far, from June 1st to July 22nd, Saskatchewan RCMP officers responded to 23 fatal collisions that resulted in the deaths of 27 people.
14: More than half of those crashes were caused by alcohol or drugs. Farmers are keeping a close eye on the latest tariff threat from President Donald Trump, 50% on just about anything Canadian. Producers at Ag in Motion say rising costs are still a big concern.
16: All this stuff around here, most of it comes out of the States, even if it's not the final manufactured, the raw goods.
14: Grain farmer Aaron Auger says his biggest concern isn't selling crops. It's more so paying for that equipment, parts, and supplies Canadian producers rely on every day. 56 wildfires are burning in the province today, some 900 across the country. Air quality warnings continue in areas including Yorkton and Melville, up to Melfort and areas further north. And heat warnings again. These warnings cover the southwest corner of the province so far. Daytime highs in the 30s and not cooling off much at night, dropping into the high teens. So, turning to weather, it basically mirrors that. Overnight in Saskatoon and central Saskatchewan, partly cloudy, local smoke at a low 16. Sunny, 31 tomorrow. 28 degrees on Friday, but a hot, sunny weekend. In Regina and southern Saskatchewan, partly cloudy, local smoke at a low 16 tonight. Sunny and 31 tomorrow and Friday, but 35 on Saturday, 34 on Sunday. 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I'm David Curtin.
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0: 650 CKOM Advantage, Saskatchewan, for 9 Mile Legacy Brewing Company with Paul Martin, Saskatchewan's leading business commentator.
4: Saskatchewan's business community has about 10% more female-owned businesses than the rest of the country. Recent figures showed 1 in 5 privately held Saskatchewan businesses were majority female-owned. These businesses are most likely found in the professional, scientific, healthcare, and social fields, but construction saw a 33% increase in the past 2 years. I'm Paul Martin.
5: This is Sean Mullen, co-founder of 9 Mile Legacy Brewing. A good beer can tell you the story of where it was made and the many hands that made it, of how far we've come, where we're going, and of those moments that are best shared with friends. A good beer keeps us connected to something bigger. Good brewing is a pursuit of excellence. It's crafting a legacy that thinks in decades rather than years. So, in that perfect moment, the beer speaks for itself. 9 Mile Legacy Brewing, building better beverages.
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1: As we broadcast live from day 3 of Ag in Motion, the hot weather reminds us how air conditioning has changed our lives. However, a recent article in the Globe and Mail suggests a bit of a different angle on the topic. The article is titled, Air Conditioning May Kill You. We welcome the author onto the show to explain.
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1: Well, good morning and welcome back to the show. Evan Bray, good to have you here. It is a beautiful Wednesday morning as we are live on location at Ag in Motion. Day number 2 of the 3-day show when we are proud and happy to be located right next to the Co-op Farm Building where they've got a beautiful overhang. So we've got the benefit of shade. We've got a little bit of a cool breeze blowing in. And it's been a great morning. So many people stopping by to say hi. And for that, of course, we're appreciative. So please do take the time to stop by the booth if you're coming down. We're easy to find right on the corner of 4th and BC. So if you're following the streets on the corner of 4th and BC is where you can find us. Well, on this program, we talk a lot about fuel. We talk energy, we talk gas, we talk oil. And as you know, much of the conversation that is happening globally is about what does transitioning away from fossil fuels look like? Well, I can tell you this. There's a new study that shows in Canada, at least, the reliance on fossil fuels has barely changed in 3 decades. The Fraser Institute study finds that fossil fuels account for 76.3% of Canada's domestic energy consumption. So that number is just, it's actually negligible, if any change, from where it was in 1995. So 30 years, that hasn't changed. It plays a major role in, of course, the economies of many provinces, including Saskatchewan. It also looks at the challenges of energy affordability, reliability, and the realities of moving forward with cleaner energy sources. I think the report does a very good job of capturing all of these conversations that you and I have so many days on this program, which is exactly why I wanted to reach out to the author of this piece, Kenneth Green. He's a senior fellow with the Matheson Center Research Initiatives at the Fraser Institute, and I'm happy to say that we've got Mr. Kenneth Green joining us by phone. Ken, thanks so much for taking our call today.
7: Thanks for having me on. Good morning.
1: Your study finds that fossil fuels made up 76.3% of Canada's energy use in 2024, and that's almost unchanged from 95. What does that tell you about the notion of energy transition?
7: Well, what it says, first and foremost, is that the idea that we're going through a rapid energy transition, and that this has been an idea for the last 30 years proposed by environmentalists primarily, is itself a myth. Energy transitions historically don't happen in very fast time. It took decades and decades for majority of power to be replaced from coal, for example, to natural gas. Many decades more to bring on any level of significant nuclear power over time, and natural gas from oil to natural gas. So energy transitions historically, we know, are slow. But beginning around 2000, even the 1990s, the environmental movement began pushing this idea of a rapid energy transition, that we were going to force a transition from fossil fuels, primarily, to renewables, that is non-greenhouse gas generating power, wind and solar power primarily, and with some grudging hydro. and some grudging natural gas to tide things over. But that was never based on any kind of rational economics or engineering capabilities. The reality is the fossil fuels are the most affordable way to generate the power that society needs to drive its economy and drive its quality of life. And it's the same now as it has been, as you pointed out, for almost 30 years.
1: Yeah. You know, when I'm sitting, as you know, today at one of the biggest farm shows in Western Canada, Ag in Motion, and I'm looking at the equipment, the machinery that is here, and it makes me think about, in terms of the study that you did, this notion of moving away from fossil fuels, who is in the driver's seat? Despite the fact that in Canada we've seen government policy changes and law changes to try and initiate this sort of energy transition, I look around where I am at right now at Ag in Motion and I see we are a long ways away from getting rid of fossil fuels. Who actually is in the driver's seat when it comes to energy transition?
7: Well, I think the people who want to be in the driver's seat are the environmental movement. And to be honest, lobbying groups for wind power and solar power, that groups that want to sell this new technology and have been unable to do so historically since the original growth in the use of energy around World War II and even earlier. Wind and solar power are old forms of energy. They're much older than oil and natural gas and coal. But they just don't generate enough power to be useful over time, and they still haven't. So the people who are driving trying to drive the energy transition are governments for political purposes related to climate change and international relations, and people trying to sell different to collect a share of the wealth from energy use in their various countries. But the people actually making the decisions are the consumers who have proven unwilling to pay for much more expensive energy and have much more scarce and unreliable energy. And accordingly, don't change their behavior. They keep they're staying with the technologies that use oil and gas preferentially, and not replacing those technologies with electrification based on wind and solar power or other renewables.
1: Mm-hmm. Is there one area, we're chatting today with Kenneth Green from the Fraser Institute, is there one area where energy transition can happen more quickly? You know, we've talked about, for example, transportation industry. There's a few different home heating. There's a few different ways in which we use energy. Is there one area where transition is likely to happen more swiftly?
7: I'm looking for a way to be positive about this question, but I'm not finding one. In fact, if you want a shocking number, the amount of fossil fuels used in transportation in Canada is 99%. So the idea that we're going to transition to electric vehicles across the economy in any time soon, despite the massive push for electric vehicles that we've seen over the last three decades, suggests that is not going to be the bright spark we're looking for with regard to a faster energy transition. Natural gas can come on very quickly compared to other forms of energy production. So maybe replacing some residual coal with natural gas or some use of petroleum or oil for energy with natural gas is a possibility. But there's not a lot of chances for fast change.
1: Yeah, if I'm being honest, I'm not looking for positivity. I just like the honesty, Kenneth. I think that's what we're taking away from this piece of work that you did in the conversation that we're having now. Because if I look at even Saskatchewan's economy, I mean, we are very dependent on the energy sector as part of the economic driver that it is in our province. So, you know, I think there's a downside to a rapid transition away from fossil fuels, certainly for our province. So to me, this study, this piece of work that you've just done shows some longevity in terms of economic stability for Saskatchewan.
7: Yes. And I think what's one thing that's really important for people to understand is that while the world is focused on this mythical energy transition that government is pushing and that environmental groups are pushing, the world's attention is taken away from actually getting better at producing conventional energy, getting more efficient at producing oil and gas, getting more efficient and better at distributing it and refining it and getting it to markets and getting it into use. And we need to use more in order to maintain and grow economic strength, to make economic growth. And so while we're focusing on windmills and solar turbines and battery electric vehicles, we're sort of neglecting these older technologies and working to improve them to make the cost lower to consumers, to make the power more reliable, more affordable, more abundant. And so our eye is off the ball. And that's, I think, one of the messages I would say is that the reason that any of this matters is it's the numbers are very impressive and everything. But the reason they matter is because society's attention has been misdirected in the last several decades away from making better use of conventional energy toward replacing the idea of conventional energy, oil and gas, and fossil fuels. And I think that's been bad for society, bad for the economics of society as a whole, the country and the families, provinces, households, across the board.
1: As I was looking through your study, we're chatting today with Kenneth Green, who is a senior fellow, Matheson Center Research Initiatives with the Fraser Institute. I'm glancing through your study, and I see that over the past couple of decades, energy prices in Canada have risen faster than overall inflation. And for Canadians, energy is among some of the highest bills for Canadian households. Why do you think that is? You just talked about the fact that we're getting better, we're getting more efficient at refining and using fossil fuels, yet it seems as if costs are going up almost at a rate that's quicker than inflation.
7: Well, the main reason is because while we're increasing the production of energy over time, we're not producing it fully according to demand. It's being suppressed in terms of the growth of conventional energy has been suppressed in favor of renewables, which simply don't deliver as much energy or as affordably as before. And so we've been stifling the affordable energy growth, and we've been facilitating growth in boutique, scarcely available, expensive energy growth. Not surprisingly, when you look at your bill for your average consumer, it's higher rather than lower over time because of that focus on let's lay on more and more expensive, more and more unreliable power that needs duplicative backup power, redundant power. That, by the way, you still have to pay for. You pay for your wind power, your solar power, but you also pay for the backup power provided by natural gas. So it's no surprise that costs are not declining, but are in fact increasing, even though the world has found more and more and more supplies of fossil fuels over time. But policies, government policies primarily, have gotten in the way of the market's tendency to make everything cheaper and more abundant over time.
1: Mm-hmm. Your study, of course, focused on fossil fuels in Canada, the makeup they have of the overall picture. Do you have any sense, is this very small amount of change over the last three decades consistent with what you would have seen in other countries? Do you have any idea about that, Kenneth?
7: We didn't look at that in this particular study, but it is generally the case that around the world, the energy transition is not happening. There are very few countries that happen to have extremely reasonably high quality wind power resources, for example, offshore and onshore wind power, and some solar resources that have managed to make some change and transition. And some wealthier countries have been able to afford to adopt more electric vehicles here and there. But by and large, the overall dynamic, which is the most affordable fuels are and most versatile fuels are fossil fuels. And that they are the momentum of all of the energy systems we use around the world were built with them and require them to continue being used, means that, again, the energy transitions of this sort happen over many, many decades, sometimes even over centuries. So the idea that the world is seeing this rapid energy transition has been mostly wishful thinking and mostly an excuse to neglect and prevent the growth of the fossil fuels and that are disliked on the grounds of their influence on the climate and also political, geopolitical forces of where they're produced.
1: Before I let you go, Kenneth, what does your report say that the federal government should pay attention to?
7: Well, we're not giving specific advice in this case for what governments should do. What we do think, though, is that policy is best when it's grounded in reality, when it's grounded in actual shared facts, that people can look at the facts of the situation and ask, what should we do? It's always best if we're actually talking about the same problem or asking the same question.
1: Sure.
7: And so we just wanted to make sure that people understand that right now we actually have a disjunction between reality, that is the fossil fuels are still dominant and they still will be, and their change is very slow, and government policy of promising to make a rapid transition and then neglecting conventional sources at the same time. So if there's an implied message from my perspective, I would say, you know, if you need to recognize the reality here that
3: Your bread is buttered, as you're at an agricultural show. Your bread is buttered in the traditional energy source sectors of fossil fuels, and you need to be looking to making that more effective, more efficiently produced, more better distributed, more affordable, more abundant for people, and not hanging on to this dream or wishful thinking of a rapid future of windmills and solar panels replacing all of the conventional forms of energy we use every single day in every single thing we do. As we're sitting here on, I don't know how many pounds or tons of electronic equipment between you and I, every single element of this conversation is powered overwhelmingly by fossil fuels. So that's where government should be focusing on, is making sure we can have as much of that as we need to prosper as a society, and not paying attention to people who are claiming transitions are happening that aren't actually happening.
1: Kenneth, always appreciate you joining our program. Thanks for your time today.
3: Always a pleasure. And if I can get an omelet from you guys, where there, you mentioned me kind of hungry earlier with the food talk. So.
1: Yeah, it sounds good. Sounds good. Kenneth, thanks so much. Kenneth Green, Senior Fellow, Matheson Center, Research Initiatives, Fraser Institute. And that study is available online on the Fraser Institute website if you're interested. 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
25: The Rough Rider season is here, and the biggest 50-50 in Saskatchewan is back. 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Thank you, Rider Nation. 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

0: Welcome back. Thanks so much for joining us. Thanks again to Kenneth Green from the Fraser Institute on that study regarding fossil fuels. Some fascinating things there. We're going to switch topics and talk drones coming up next. Drones playing such an important part in agriculture these days. We have talked drones on the air before. However, there's been some fairly significant changes to the law that have opened the playing field when it comes to what applications drones can play in a farming situation. So I'm happy to welcome Marcus Weber back to the show. He is the president of the Canadian Agricultural Drone Association and owner of Landview Drones. He'll be joining me next here on 980 CJME and 650 CKOM.
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1: From the National Newsroom of the Canadian Press, I'm Don Mitchell. A third British Columbia community is now under threat from advancing wildfires. The village of Clinton in the southern interior is facing a series of evacuation orders and alerts tonight. The Thompson-Nicola Regional District has ordered the evacuation of about 180 addressed properties on the Bonaparte Plateau around Big Bar Lake to the north of Clinton. The growing threat to the village of several hundred residents from the 100 square kilometer 59 Creek wildfire comes after authorities pleaded for holdouts in Boston Bar to flee fires that now surround the Fraser Canyon community. Meanwhile, early estimates suggest wildfires across northern Ontario have torched more of the province's forests than any other previous year on record. The province's latest numbers suggest fires have burned through more than 7,250 square kilometers of Ontario's forests, surpassing the previous record that was set in 2021. Annabella Bonata of Intact Center on Climate Adaption at the University of Waterloo says there's been a recent burst of fast-moving wildfires responsible for nearly all of the area burned in just a few days.
2: So it's just the perfect conditions to have those fires spread. And so, yeah, so what's changing for us is that we have more dry weather and more of those windy days to help spread the flames.
1: The largest contributor to Ontario's wildfire season has been the massive fire north of Thunder Bay. If that fire alone was a season, it would be the 12th largest recorded in Ontario. Stateside, the U.S. National Guard has been deployed in West Virginia as flash floods continue to inundate homes and businesses in the state. In an update, Governor Patrick Morsi said that some residents were unaccounted for as search operations continued today. Hundreds of National Guard members have been sent to the hardest hit areas in the northern part of the state, and Morrissey says he's declared a state of emergency for all 55 counties.
3: We had a significant amount of rainfall occur within a very short period of time. I'm told that in this area alone, there were 4.5 inches of rain that dropped over a 37-minute period. When things like that happen, there's no place for the water to go.
1: The Division of Natural Resources has been involved in 85 rescues, and 19 National Guard and state police helicopters were either out on rescue missions or standing by if needed. And after decades of worldwide fame, Shania Twain says she's rediscovered her Northern Ontario roots and the beauty of the place that shaped her. Her new album, Little Miss Twain, allowed her to look back on her past with a half glass full and reconnect with the joy of her upbringing in Timmins.
4: I realized that, wow, I actually really love where I'm from, and it wasn't a realization, and I always did, but it's almost like I forgot all about all of the snow that I've shoveled in my life, okay? You know, those things, all of the frozen toes.
1: Little Miss Twain is set for release on Friday. This is the Canadian Press. In sports, the Toronto Blue Jays dropped a fourth game in a row in a 4-2 loss to the visiting Tampa Bay Rays. Victor Mesa Jr. hit two RBI singles for the Rays. The Jays have just scored 6 runs in their past 5 games. In Major League Soccer, Toronto FC goalkeeper Luka Gavron made 4 saves in a scoreless draw with the New England Revolution tonight. Meanwhile, midfielder Ryan Gauld scored 2 goals in his season debut after missing the first 14 games of the regular season while recovering from knee surgery. However, the Whitecaps lost tonight to FC Cincinnati 4-3. And in the NHL, Jason Robertson says he's happy to be with the Dallas Stars for another season. He signed a 1-year contract worth $12 million and avoided a salary arbitration hearing only weeks after the team had a deal to trade him. Robertson says he just wants to have a great summer and go to NHL training camp ready to go. Dallas had a sign-and-trade deal to send Robertson to the Seattle Kraken, but Robertson wouldn't agree to a long-term deal. From the Canadian Press, I'm Don Mitchell.
5: I'm David Curtin with your 650 CKOM News Update. While severe crime grew big time in Saskatchewan's rural areas, it dropped by almost 8% last year in Saskatoon. This from the Crime Severity Index released on Wednesday. Outside Saskatoon, a completely different story. 60 of the 80 RCMP detachments in Saskatchewan are over the national crime rate. Many are double. 11 of those detachments are over 10 times the national crime severity index rate. Premier Scott Moe says he's not not confident Canada will reach an agreement with the U.S. before the new tariffs kick in next month. He says the 50% tariffs being threatened by Donald Trump could have a big impact on ag manufacturing in Saskatchewan. Canadian honey producers are very concerned. The Saskatchewan Beekeepers Development Commission says if they get shut out of the U.S. market, it'll impact other farmers who rely on bees to pollinate their crops. Mosquito numbers have exploded. Saskatoon is catching 42 times the average count of mosquitoes in traps compared to this time last year. CKOM weather, partly cloudy with local smoke and a low of 16 tonight, and the heat continues. Sunny and 31 Thursday, sunshine 28 on Friday, followed by a hot, sunny weekend. That's your 650 CKOM News Update. I'm David Curtin.
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6: Welcome back to the show. Evan Bray, good to have you here. We are on site at Co-op Agro here. The Co-op Farm Building is where you can locate us, and we're appreciative of them hosting us here for the duration of the show today and the show tomorrow. Well, as you walk around and you look at the technology that's on site here, there's lots of different things that has people talking. I don't know if there is an area in agriculture, certainly at this show, that I'm hearing more people talk about than drones. One of the headliners of the show, where some of the biggest crowds are gathering, has to be watching the agricultural drones take to the sky. These machines have become a popular part of the show for years, but I would say this summer, I think they're a much more impressive demonstration because Health Canada has made some changes. They've changed the rules that allow farmers and custom applicators to use drones for pesticide already approved for conventional aerial application. So the timing is good. We've had a wet spring this year, and I've got a couple of stories even just from talking with friends of mine that are farmers and how they have gone to drone application because of the amount of moisture that we've had. We've had this gentleman on our show before. I'm very happy to welcome Marcus Weber back to our program. He's the owner of Landview Drones. He's also the president of the Canadian Agricultural Drone Association. So, I mean, this is the guy. If you've got a question about agricultural drones, Marcus is the fella, and I'm happy to say he's sitting with me at the booth. Marcus Weber, thanks for being here.
7: Nice to see you again.
6: Good to have you back on the show. So, I mean, you've been doing some drone demonstrations at the show. What is the reaction you get from people, especially those that are maybe seeing it for the first time?
7: Well, it depends on the type of drone. The small ones, things have changed there as well, but the big oohs and ahs come out for the big drones,
6: yeah.
7: Right? The bigger the drone, the better, because people really are interested in spraying this year because of the two big changes, the regulatory change, and we had a really wet spring this year.
6: Right.
7: And that combination means people are really interested in spraying.
6: So let's talk about the regulatory change. You and I had chatted about this last time you were on the show. How big is this for the industry now, basically Health Canada opening up, allowing farmers to use drones for pesticides?
7: Well, I mean, it was an unexpected change, even, to be honest.
6: Right.
7: When we last talked, we were hoping for this change to happen sometime in the next few years. And when that proposal came in February, we were surprised that that it was such a fast change in policy.
6: Mm-hmm.
7: We think it's very defensible, it's very safe, and we welcome it warmly. But it means we're all scrambling now to catch up, to get everybody certified, to get everybody to learn what they need to learn to use these tools effectively. But yeah, it was a complete change from what it was before.
6: Mm-hmm.
7: In January of this year, there was eight pest control products approved for drone application, and not one of those was for agriculture. They were in for industrial use, and now every aerial label can be applied by drone.
6: I was telling you off air, I was driving by a neighbor of mine where our farm is, just situated east of Regina, applying some pesticides by drone, using a drone, and he had, I think he had a custom applicator there, but he was there watching it, and he was just talking about the fact that, you know, he's all in. He loved the coverage that he gets. He said, you don't lose any of the chemical that you're putting on, but he also talked about another friend of ours, a neighbor who was continually getting stuck because it was so wet, so he had a ground sprayer that he was out there, and every time he would get to a low spot, he's calling send someone to come with a tractor, which does more damage to the crop, but trying to get his sprayer out. Those must be things that you're hearing continually from customers.
7: Absolutely. Herbicide is not the easiest to apply by drone. I assume he had an experienced custom applicator with him already, because mm-hmm. that takes some experience to get that right. So it's good to get that great feedback. The drones, not only do they fly rather than drive, but they also give you downdraft. So you can reach parts of the crop that you can't reach any other way, which during fungicide season, which we're almost done with now, offers even greater benefits than it did earlier in the season.
6: So what do you mean by downdraft?
7: The droplets are being deposited by turbulent air. It's the propeller's downwash that accelerates the droplets downward,
6: sure,
7: so that wind doesn't interact as much with it. It does to some degree, but it also directs it outward, and that's how we get these wide passes.
6: Mm.
7: These relatively small aircraft, I mean, they're bigger than any drone anyone's ever seen, but they're small compared to a manned aircraft. They're still getting 30 and 40-foot swaths.

0: when they come? What are the things that are on people's minds that they have questions they want to dispel maybe some rumors? Or
1: it's a little different here at the show than it is out in the field. Out in the field, if we're flying a small drone, there is still this perception that drones are somehow an evil spying machine or something like that. That does not happen at this show. It's farmers that are at the event.
0: Sure.
1: And farmers have questions like, how many acres can I cover per hour? What water rates should I be using? Is this appropriate for herbicide or more for fungicide? It's very focused on the crop and how quickly you can get it done. Because there is concern that they're not efficient enough for real world use. Because, I mean, let's face it, Saskatchewan is about as real world as it gets with the size of fields that we have. It's a small tool compared to your high clearance sprayer.
0: Sure.
1: So a lot of the questions really are about efficiency of the refill and those aspects.
0: Well, let's answer a couple of those questions. So how many acres can you do on, I imagine it depends on what you're spraying and variable rate application and all the rest of it, but on average, how much land can you do?
1: So there's a new model of drone pretty close to every year. Last year we were doing in the range of 30 to 35 acres per hour with the Agris T50. With the Agris T100, now we're seeing in the 50 to 60 acre per range per hour range as average. In a really good hour, you might even get 70, 75 acres done in an hour.
0: Yeah.
1: And it all depends on product as well. So as we get into desiccating, and a lot of that will be applied at 3 gallon per acre, you'll be able to get 60 acres done in an hour.
0: Yeah.
1: And if you're running two of those drones, well, it's just an hour and a quarter, and you've got a quarter section done. So this is really feasible now for real ag work.
0: Right.
1: The added benefit now at this point in the season, too, is that you're not trampling that crop.
0: Mm-hmm.
1: And in the case of desiccating, especially for crops like canola or lentils or peas, that trampling is not just the trampling right in the under the tire itself, but the plants next to it shake out and you're losing yield there. Yeah. And that's in the range of 2 to 3% at least.
0: Mm-hmm.
1: And by using the drone, you're gaining that land area back and you're not having to deal with the residue that you just trampled for the coming season as well.
0: In terms of, so it's fascinating how quick you can cover a number of acres. How often, again, I'm assuming it's the size of the drone makes a difference, but how often are they having to refill?
1: Size of the drone does matter and speed does, but most product is going at 3 gallon an acre. They're spraying for about 4 minutes, filling for a minute, spraying for 4 minutes, filling for a minute.
0: Yeah.
1: So the biggest impact you can have on your field efficiency is keeping that down to under a minute for the refill. And most people in their first season, that's one of the things that they have to figure out for their system, is design the system so that refill happens in under a minute without foaming. So they're going to have to look after size of the lines, make sure that they're using an inch or inch and a half lines to fill that tank quickly enough. You need charging systems that are not going to bog you down. These are all lithium batteries as well, so you need to keep them cool enough. You need cooling systems for the batteries as well. So there's a lot of other components that go with the drone, and that really often is customized for the farm or that custom applicator. There are starting to be some systems, and if you come to the drone demo area here at Ag in Motion, you'll get to see all these systems. So there are some you could buy off the shelf, but we're finding 95% of our customers are farmers spraying their own fields.
0: Right.
1: And they're designing their own system because they happen to have a trailer and a tank, and it's very possible.
0: Because that's what you need, essentially, right? The setup, you need a tank, that's where you'll come back to refill. Do you sell those platforms as well, Marcus, or is that, like, is there packages like that available?
1: There are definitely packages like that available, but most choose not to do that because they've already got most of the components, including the mixing system. The one thing that most need to buy is a generator. Even those farms that have a generator, typically they aren't big enough for drones.
0: Okay.
1: You need, even for the smaller models, you need a 12.5 kilowatt. For today's generation, the T100s, you need 15 kilowatt minimum. And if you're flying two of those now, you're into 35 kilowatt generator. So you need a big diesel generator. Luckily, we have the oil and gas industry that runs them for 20,000 hours and then sells them for a fraction of the cost. And that's where most farmers are buying them. These are very affordable spraying systems, and they keep it affordable by also putting all those components together themselves.
0: Well, that was one of the questions I was going to ask you is affordability. When you compare it to other ways and other forms of spraying, is it competitive?
1: Oh, absolutely.
0: Yeah.
1: That's why people are doing it on their own, because they can do it more cost-effectively and in a more timely way than if they were to hire it out to a custom applicator, either by air or by ground. Because they can do it themselves on their own time. The one thing that does limit your timing with the drones is wind. Because we are flying 10 to 14 feet off the canopy, wind has an opportunity

0: Canadian track with that. So you can't, really can't be spraying in winds of more than 12 to 14 kilometer an hour at most.
1: Right.
0: And that means a lot of the spraying's done at night. So you shouldn't be amazed if you're driving around Saskatchewan this fall. Mm-hmm. You will see lights out in the field, but they're only 10 or 14 feet above the crop. They are not evil spying machines. They are farmers.
2: Despite what you might see on Facebook. Yeah. Marcus Weber is my guest. He's president of the Canadian Agricultural Drone Association. He's the owner of Landview Drones. Where are you guys situated here at Ag in Motion?
0: The drone demo area on the east side, you really can't miss it. It's towards the parking lot at the southeast corner.
2: Sure.
0: And all the drone companies are all in one area. So if you're all interested in drones, you can see them all in one place. Mm-hmm. Drone demos every day at 9:30 and at 1:30.
2: Yeah, sounds good. There was a question that came in on the text line earlier, knowing that I was going to be talking to you, asking about the size of these drones. Like how, there's different sizes that you sell depending on the application, but how big are they?
0: Well, they lift, the Agris T50 has a 40-liter tank. And so that's about 40 kilograms. If you're doing a granular product, you can put a little bit more in because it doesn't slosh. So you can do 50 kilograms. With the Agris T100, we can now lift 80 to 100 kilograms depending on the payload. Wow. The 80 kilogram is a 10-meter long line. So this is where farmers use some creativity.
1: Right.
0: What can you move around on your farm with an 80-kilogram crane? So there's some pretty neat things you can do with that. Mm-hmm. And at the demos, we do a little bit of lifting, too, and have a little bit of fun.
2: Interesting. I just was actually chatting with an agronomist who had stopped by talking about how this year, with so much moisture, fungicides has been a big topic. So I'm assuming that that's something that you're hearing from farmers as well.
0: Yeah. You know what's really changed this year is the adoption of variable rate application, both by ground sprayer and by drone. It's not the drones that are doing the applying largely, but because of the wet fields, we've seen scenarios, even on our own farm, where we're doing variable rate plant growth regulator because some of the barley is so stunted and stressed that you don't want to be applying PGR to it.
2: Mm-hmm.
0: And the good parts of the crop need the protection at the same time. So you do a variable rate application and just spray the good parts of the field, not the bad. In that particular scenario, what we did is we went back a week later and applied herbicide to those bad parts of the field.
2: Right.
0: So we're starting to see people really adopting precision farming because of the mapping drone enabling that.
2: This has been a great conversation, Marcus. I appreciate you and I have chatted a few times, and every time I can tell this is like second nature to you. You've been doing this drone stuff for a long time, so anyone who's interested to learn more about what you do at Landview Drones, landview.com, correct, is your website?
0: That's right.
2: Yep. I appreciate you coming in and joining us again on the show. You've been a good returning guest, and anyone that's looking to chat drones, Marcus is your guy, the owner of Landview Drones, and again, he is down here at Ag in Motion. Thanks so much for being here.
0: Thank you very much, Aaron.
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1: 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Back-to-back battle at the top of the West Division with the Edmonton Elks.
8: 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I mean, the turnovers, they finally came for this team. 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I'm excited to see what steps they will now take on the defensive side.
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2: Welcome back to the show, Evan Bray. Good to have you here. We are live on location at Ag in Motion, and thanks again to Marcus Weber, who stopped by to join us in a conversation about drones, agricultural applications for drones. He's the owner of Landview Drones. He's also the president of the Canadian Agricultural Drone Association, and they've got a good presence here at Ag in Motion. We had Premier Scott Moe join us right off the start of the show. He is in Prince Edward Island right now because the premiers are meeting with Prime Minister Mark Carney. And they're discussing, of course, a number of items that are of national interest. However, you have to know that the latest threat by Donald Trump of 50% tariffs on a number of Canadian goods is going to be forefront in the conversation. He signed a number of executive orders on Monday, quite open about the fact, taking issue with a number of things that Canada has done to, in his mind, in the president's mind, discriminate against American businesses when it comes to, of course, many provinces still have U.S. alcohol off of their shelves. Our supply management system when it comes to dairy and poultry has been a longtime irritant of the United States. He cited that in this threat of tariffs here as well. And, of course, some of the auto tariffs that were put on both automobiles and auto parts. That, of course, we know. I'll say it, but I know we know it. That was done because they put those tariffs on us, so it was Canada's way to try and show a protection for the auto industry as well. However, I mean, at the end of the day, I feel like you and I end up being the losers, because no matter if it's hurting us north of the border or south of the border, often when industries feel that pinch, they have to pass that cost impact on to someone, and it's passed on to the customer. So, as we know, President of the United States using a very rare piece of legislation, Section 338 of the Tariff Act of 1930, to come up with the threat of these new tariffs, which, if they do take effect, it would be happening on August the 19th. I think we heard from Premier Scott Moe this morning in our chat at 8:30 that he's, you know, always takes what the president says seriously, but saying, let's not get out in front of ourselves here. Let's not get our knickers in a knot, if you will. You know, steady as she goes. And as Premier Moe said this morning, his ask of the federal government is that they basically get their nose to the grindstone and get working on getting a deal done. That should be Canada's response. I mean, I think Premier Moe went as far as to say, get down there, camp out down there, and do what you can in order to try and get a deal done with Kuzma. So something that we will keep on top of. We've got Brian Lilly set to join us on the program tomorrow, Toronto Sun political columnist. We will talk with Brian Lilly more about this as well. Okay, still lots to come up on the show today. In fact, we've got from Real Ag on the weekend, Sean Haney is going to be joining us at 12 o'clock today. He is here on location at Ag in Motion, so we're happy to have Sean joining us momentarily. And in just a second, we've got Laura Mock, who is the director of Cultivator, powered by Kinexus. Cultivator has done a good job at incentivizing innovation when it comes to agriculture. That has been a hot topic, of course, as you can imagine, here at Ag in Motion, and it is something that we'll be talking about with our guest Laura Mock coming up next here on 980 CJME and 650 CKOM.
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18: I'm David Curtin with your 650 CKOM news update. Well, severe crime grew big time in Saskatchewan's rural areas. It dropped by almost 8% last year in Saskatoon. This from the Crime Severity Index released on Wednesday. Outside Saskatoon, a completely different story. 60 of the 80 RCMP detachments in Saskatchewan are over the national crime rate. Many are double. 11 of those detachments are over 10 times the national crime severity index rate. Premier Scott Moe says he's not confident Canada will reach an agreement with the U.S. before the new tariffs kick in next month. He says the 50% tariffs being threatened by Donald Trump could have a big impact on ag manufacturing in Saskatchewan. Canadian honey producers are very concerned. The Saskatchewan Beekeepers Development Commission says if they get shut out of the U.S. market, it'll impact other farmers who rely on bees to pollinate their crops. Mosquito numbers have exploded. Saskatoon is catching 42 times the average count of mosquitoes in traps compared to this time last year. CKOM weather, partly cloudy with local smoke and a low of 16 tonight, and the heat continues. Sunny and 31 Thursday, sunshine 28 on Friday, followed by a hot, sunny weekend. That's your 650 CKOM news update. I'm David Curtin.
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5: Hey, straight guy, I gotta tell my neighbor something, and I don't know how to say it.
23: Cal, have you been leaving pies in his backyard again?
5: Well, yeah, but this is something different. I need to tell him that his dog is, well, that his dog is fat.
23: You can't say that. You gotta be body positive. Maybe he's just big boned.
5: I'm positive his big boned body is fat.
23: Why is this any of your business?
5: Well, he can't reach his paws up on the fence anymore, and it's getting harder to give him treats.
23: Cal, what are you feeding him?
5: You know, Twinkies, Ding Dongs, barbecue chips, cheese doodles, packs of bologna.
23: Cal, I think you might be the problem. Cowtown has way better treats. Treats that pets love. And high quality pet food. So your pets will poop less, have a shinier coat, and their breath will smell better. The right diet is so important.
5: He needs a diet, all right.
24: In town, out of town, for the best for your pet, it's gotta be Cowtown. Cowtown Canada on Facebook.
5: Okay, so I won't tell him his dog is fat. But how do I tell him the milkman visits every day while he's at work?
23: Wait, they still have milkmen?
3: 650 CKOM Advantage, Saskatchewan, for Speedy Vacuum with Paul Martin, Saskatchewan's leading business commentator.
25: Last year's record harvest for some Saskatchewan crops pushed net farm income in the province beyond $5 billion. That represents about 40% of the total farm income in Canada. The one difference between the 2 years in this province was volume. Carryover, or grain in the bin, at year-end 2025 was $2 billion higher than 2024. I'm Paul Martin.
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2: To have you here, Evan Bray. We are so happy to be live on location at Ag in Motion. It is day number 2 of the 3-day show, and it is happening, of course, until late this afternoon and then fires up again tomorrow. We will be back here tomorrow with the show as well. Well, you know, when we talk about, if all you have to do is walk around the grounds here at Ag in Motion, and I hope if you are coming down, make sure you're wearing comfortable shoes because the grounds are massive to walk around. That's one of the big draws of this show is just the immense size of it. It is on over a section of land. There's live demonstrations. You can hop on some of the equipment and take it for a test drive as well. But to me, one of the things that strikes me the most is just the innovation that we're seeing in agriculture. Some of the technology that changes agriculture today, it started as an idea. That's how it all starts, right? Someone's garage, someone's shop in a university lab, or just someone sitting there in their head thinking, there's got to be a better way to do this. And that's why I'm such a big fan of programs like the Ag Tech Accelerator, powered by Cultivator and Kinexus. The Accelerator connects entrepreneurs with farmers, mentors, investors to make sure that they're on task. They're solving a real life problem before they bring their products to market. And this year's graduating companies are showcasing their innovations here at Ag in Motion. If you happen to be walking through Ag in Motion, you're close to booth 540 and 544. Those are the Conexus booths. That's where they are set up, and you can go in and get a bit of a demonstration. Since this program began, just to give you an idea of the magnitude, it has helped participating startups generate hundreds of millions of dollars in investment, in revenue, and public funding. We've had Laura Mock on our show before, the director of Cultivator, and I'm happy to say she's joining me live on location here at Ag in Motion to talk a little bit about Cultivator, what it's doing, and of course the importance of Cultivator powered by Conexus when it comes to innovation in agriculture. Director Laura Mock, thank you so much for being here.
1: Yeah, great to see you again, Evan.
2: Great to have you here. So people that aren't familiar with the Ag Tech Accelerator, in a nutshell, what is it?
1: So Cultivator is a tech incubator based in Regina, Saskatchewan. Within that, one of our programs is our AgTech Accelerator. Through that program, we are supporting founders and innovators from all across Canada and the UK. We bring them here to the prairies and help them build, scale, and commercialize their innovation.
2: So are the people that you're working with that come up with these ideas, are some of them in the industry? Are some of them just knowing that there's challenges in the industry that need to be solved? Where are the ideas coming from?
1: They come from all over. Sometimes we're seeing PhDs from university that are working on really innovative deep tech, deep science innovation. We have a lot of innovators that they grew up on a farm. They're farmers themselves. They've had a problem. Their neighbors have the same problem. People down the road have the same problem. Mm-hmm. And so they're trying to tackle solving that innovation. We also have people that are coming from other industries. They built out innovation that they know can apply to agriculture, and they're building it and testing it to see how that can embed in commercial farming operations.
2: So how do you go about selecting the innovators that you're going to be going with?
1: So that's our first misconception is Cultivator selects the innovation. One of the things that we do different than many other programs is we engage the agriculture community.
2: Okay.
1: So talking to farmers, ranchers, understanding the challenges that they face, what keeps them up at night. We have really progressive farmers that support us, the ones that are looking at the adoption, trialing some new innovation. They see what works, what isn't, and where there are still gaps. And we have other smart farm associations like Olds College and Kane that are also bringing just a breadth of insight to help us identify what are the real problems that we're seeing on farms, where could be the most value to independent farmers, to Canadian agriculture as a whole, and right, at a global level.
2: I've heard you say, we're chatting with Laura Mock, the director of Cultivator powered by Conexus. I've heard you say a couple of times the Saskatchewan advantage or the Sask advantage, and you say it with a smile. You're proud of it. Tell me what you mean.
1: So, again, I've had the opportunity to talk about our program on a global level. We're looking at innovation around the world to bring to the prairies, and time and time again, the feedback we always get is the power and the value that founders get going through our program. Mm. And so as much as I would like to take credit for that, the differentiating factor for our program really is the ecosystem and the community that exists in the prairies. So where else can people come from around the world into a new market? Farmers are willing to meet with them to provide insights into how their farming operations work, help to shape the innovation, trial and test the innovation. We have governments that are investing in the growth of innovation, mm-hmm. Research, really global leading research facilities right here, investors with capital to deploy, and really some of the brightest minds that have shaped agriculture as we see it today, opening up their networks and providing just years of insights and wisdom to help these founders grow.
2: But it really does feel like that is a way to embed success in this. I also know, and I kind of smiled when I heard you referring to this, but you've talked about helping companies fail fast if the business case just isn't there. I think at first blush that kind of sounds harsh, but talk about why that's important.
1: Yeah, if you're in the tech space, you know not every idea is going to work. As a matter of fact, we're not surprised if we see 90% failure. What we want to do, both because of, as a country, we invest a lot into the growth of innovation, but from the founders, we want to help to shorten the duration of time that they're spending, or reduce the amount of capital that's going into testing an idea. So the sooner we can get it onto a farm, that we can get feedback to real customers, where we can look at our ability to scale and get the innovation onto more farms and answer, is it viable? Will it add value to the farms?
2: Right.
1: And sometimes a no isn't necessarily a no. It might be a not right now, depending on what the economic landscape is.
2: Right. Laura Mark is my guest, director of Cultivator Powered by Kinexus. This year's cohort is here at Ag in Motion, as I mentioned, set up in booths 540 and 544. Are there any trends in ag innovation that stand out to you right now?
1: Well, the one thing everyone asks is AI or artificial intelligence. Are we looking for AI? And actually, most people are surprised to find out that we're not looking for AI on its own. The way that you can use tools nowadays is you can use it to build and scale faster. But if you're not solving a real-world problem, something that can be protected, again, we're looking at the IP, the intellectual property, the way you can build a product and protect it. So it has to add value. It has to solve problems. We want AI to enhance it, but not be the core of the solution often.
2: So give us a sense, because as people listen to this, I mean, I think understanding the concept and how you help these startups become set up for success, people can understand that concept, but sometimes it's nice to hear what are the problems we're trying to solve. So if you look at the cohort you've got here, you've got a number, was it 12 or 13 people?
1: Yeah, we have 13 on-site
2: here. 13 on-site. Can you give me a sampling of a couple of the innovative ideas that are there that people would be able to see if they came by the booth?
1: Yeah, so we have some solutions that are as simple as you put a QR code on your farming equipment, and it's all about easily tracking all of the maintenance associated with your fleet of equipment on the entire farm, every single person, making it very easy and accessible to track that maintenance.
2: When you did an oil change last on the tractor or whatever.
1: I can trust that you did that oil change we talked about, and it's all about preventative maintenance that's saving farmers anywhere from $5,000 to $400,000 a year, depending on the operations.
2: Yeah.
1: We have innovators that, again, there's no shortage of data, but how do you take the data and do something with it, visualize it, and make decisions? So innovators that are aggregating data. We have technology that goes on your tractors and your equipment that's taking all of the cameras and screens and putting it into one clean visual so that you can actually see all of the critical areas of your equipment as you're operating it. So just there's a full gamut. There's crop and there's livestock as well.
2: I've had the benefit of attending, I don't know what you call it, but like your community night where you're showcasing a cohort and what they've done. Tell me what it's like, Laura, when you see the cohort interacting with farmers, with agriculture producers, and those people are going, wow, this is a good idea. What does that interaction look like? And are those the moments that are probably spurring these young innovators on to continue their quest?
1: Yeah, I don't know that there's a way I can describe it. Monday night was the kickoff of our cohort. And again, we had investors, we had governments, we had producers. Everyone was looking at these companies, and the energy, it's so high. People are so excited, not just about the innovation and how it's going to solve problems on farms, but just we know that Saskatchewan's a leader in agriculture innovation. So our ability to continue to foster it, and just the support from people that want to continue to the growth because they see the problems. And honestly, a lot of the solutions are more simple than what you would think, but someone's taken the time to solve it, to figure out how to do it efficiently, effectively, and you can scale it.
2: How important, you and I were just talking about the importance of the business case. And if the business case is there, obviously that's a big step in the right direction. But what about the people behind it? How important is that, the attitude, the person that's behind whatever the innovation is? Is there a common thread that you see among those that are successful?
1: It's difficult to parse it down to a single trait or characteristic, but I will say most investors or people looking at which innovation am I going to support will always choose the founder and put more weight on the founder over the actual technology.
2: Interesting.
1: So the journey to develop innovation, it is grueling. Mm-hmm. There is every single founder that we see is going to face probably dozens of roadblocks, and you need a eternal optimist and eternal tenacity mindset where failure is not an option. You're problem solving, you're finding ways to do it at the most cost effective way, and just a level of resilience.
2: Laura Mock is my guest, director of Cultivator Powered by Kinexus. I mentioned the success, millions of dollars in investment, hundreds of jobs have been created through the years. Do you look at any of your past cohort members and beam with pride? Any in particular that stand out to you in terms of the success they've realized since their start in the incubator?
1: Oh my God. I would need a much
2: longer.
1: You're
2: like a proud parent here.
1: I need a much longer segment for that. But yeah, it's we don't stop supporting our companies at the end of the accelerator. Mm. We're committed to a long term growth and commercialization.
2: Right.
1: You talk about the metrics that we support, and again, we're proud of those and we report them. But we are looking at a long term commercialization view, and depending on the cohort, you're seeing people at different phases. So cohort one, we have Lucent Bio on site here now. They surpassed $1 million in annual revenue by the end of last year. This year, they're hitting that by mid-year. They're one of the first companies to bring innovation into the fertilizer space.
2: Okay.
1: I think you've met with Keith from ClearCost. Yeah. Like, he's in Watrous, Saskatchewan, and he's solving a massive issue, a massive problem around visibility into your inputs and being able to get those here to the province. And again, he's just killing it from, again, you don't get more prairie than Watrous, Saskatchewan. And so there's just so many stories of that. Every cohort has, you know, a handful of successes.
2: And they make great guests for the Evan Bray Show, I will say. We've had multiple people from your cohorts through the last couple of years on our program to highlight some of the work that they're doing. So again, if they want to come in and check some of these out, these young innovators are there and willing to meet with people and show the benefit of whatever it is that they've got designed. Booth 540 and 544 of Kinexus. What is your takeaway for people listening to this about the work that you and the team at Cultivator powered by Kinexus are doing when it comes to agriculture?
1: Yeah, so I think it's just important that people know what we're doing. I think that Saskatchewan should be really proud that one of the top accelerators on a global scale is located in our province. And for anyone that's in farming, this is your opportunity. If you have a problem that you're facing on the farm, if you want to be able to shape the innovation that you use, now's the time to get involved. There's very few opportunities where people that aren't founders can influence what that technology looks like, but this is one of the ways.
2: I'm just, as you and I are talking, I'm thinking there will be a number of farmers that will connect to the innovation through this conversation, but there may be people out there who also have that spark of an idea. How do they go about getting in front of you and the team to potentially take part in a future cohort?
1: Yeah, multiple ways. The best way, if you go to our website, all of our contact information's there. There's an intake form if you're interested in being a founder. Our social media channels, and we monitor those all the time. Mm-hmm. If you send us a message, we'll connect you with the right person depending on where your innovation fits, and we are just thrilled to support you, regardless of where you are in your innovation journey.
2: This is important work, and I'm proud of you and the team, Laura, for doing it. I'm always welcoming to have you on the show, so thanks for stopping by the booth.
1: Yeah,
2: it's been great.
1: Thanks so much.
2: Laura Mock, the director of Cultivator powered by Kinexus. And again, if you want to see some of the cool parts of this most recent cohort, you can check them out, booth 540 and 544 here at Ag in Motion. 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
2: 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The article is titled, Air Conditioning May Kill You. 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
2: Welcome back to the show, Evan Bray. Good to have you here. Thanks again to Laura Mock. Always appreciate having Laura on. The work that they do at Cultivator, powered by Kinexus, is fascinating. And, of course, it's not just pertaining to the ag industry, but with the Ag Tech Accelerator, it is specific to the ag industry. And as Laura said, I mean, they do a great job of connecting with farmers, listening to what the real-world problems are, and then finding ways, some of them quite simple solutions, to tackle some of these everyday challenges in agriculture, on farms, around our province, across Canada, and sometimes globally as well. So it's very good. The Kinexus booth, again, you can find them at booth 540 and 544, and they are it's a fascinating thing for sure. Okay, we've still got more to come on the show. I mentioned today we had the Premier on first thing this morning and asked him about the reduction of the interprovincial trade barriers when it comes to alcohol sales. This is in light of the fact that the U.S. president, of course, decided that he was going to put 50% tariffs, hasn't happened yet, but could as of August the 19th, on a number of things, including Canadian alcohol. And so as a result of that, the provinces tried to do something that they can within their power to alleviate maybe some of the pressure that it would cause on the industry. And so by removing or lifting interprovincial trade barriers on alcohol products, one way that that can happen. As the Premier said this morning, though, we've actually been doing that for quite some time here in Saskatchewan. If you missed the interview with Premier Mo, he is out in Prince Edward Island today meeting with the Premiers and the Prime Minister. You can always go back on the website and listen to it. He was on at 8:30 here on 980 CJME and 650 CKOM. You can go to our websites and check it out there. Okay, we're going to take a break, and we are coming back with the man himself, Sean Haney from Real Ag on the Weekend. That's coming up next here on 980 CJME and 650 CKOM.
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1: From the National Newsroom of the Canadian Press, I'm Don Mitchell. A face-to-face with Prime Minister Mark Carney is expected to be the highlight on the final day of a conference between Canada's premiers. The premiers repeating today they remain a united Team Canada against the common adversary in the U.S. who threatened new 50% tariffs on a variety of Canadian goods ranging from hockey sticks to cement this week. Host and PEI Premier Rob Lance says the Trump levies created a new level of urgency for the provincial and territorial leaders to have formal talks with Carney on Thursday. Meanwhile, Manitoba Premier Wab Kanu says he's willing to entertain a potential west-east pipeline being pitched by his counterparts in Alberta and Ontario. The potential project was announced last month by Alberta Premier Daniel Smith and Ontario Premier Doug Ford and would carry oil from Alberta to refineries in Ontario to help reduce Canada's need to import refined oil. Kanu says he's open to the project, but only if it's done the right way.
2: I'm open to it, and if it's going to make Canada stronger, great. But of course, we want to see things done in the right way. We want Indigenous governments on side. We want workers taken care of. We want the environmental concerns all looked after. So, you know, those will be the conversations we have.
1: Ford's government is still finalizing an estimated cost and potential building schedule. A study is expected to be finished before the end of the year. Over to the Middle East, the Pentagon says it carried out another round of strikes on Iran Wednesday night, marking the 12th straight night of attacks and coming hours after the dignified transfer of four American soldiers killed in the war. Here's ABC's Jacqueline Lee.
3: President Trump bringing the family of fallen soldier First Lieutenant Tyler Fian on board Air Force One from Dover to Marietta, Georgia, and recognizing them at a rally.
4: To Sherry and Stephen and David, we will carry Tyler's memory in our hearts forever, and I just want to thank you. It's an honor to have you here today. Please.
3: Human rights activists in Iran say they've recorded 3,684 casualties since the war began. Jacqueline Lee, ABC News, Los Angeles.
1: And finally, a resident of Boston Bar, BC, who hasn't left his home after much of the town was evacuated due to wildfires, is sharing how close the blaze got to his home that's now shrouded in white smoke. Attila Bonhage says flames got within 9 meters of his dwelling.
5: Like, it got up in the trees, 30 feet up in the trees. Spotting was very extensive, but it was managed and is being managed, but it's still burning, so it could not be extinguished.
1: A third British Columbia community is under threat from advancing wildfires tonight. The village of Clinton in the southern interior faces a series of evacuation orders and alerts. Meanwhile, the entire city of Kimberley in southeast BC, with a population of more than 8,000, remains under evacuation alert due to a nearby complex of fires. This is the Canadian Press. In sports and MLS, Sam Surridge scored on a penalty kick, powering Nashville SC over CF Montreal 1-0. Nashville extending a win streak to 5 games. Elsewhere, Luka Gavron made 4 saves to help Toronto FC play Matt Turner and the New England Revolution to a scoreless draw. Gavron had 3 saves in the first half in his second straight clean sheet. Meanwhile, Pavel Buka scored 2 goals to help FC Cincinnati beat the Vancouver Whitecaps 4-3. The Whitecaps played for the first time since before the World Cup. Captain Ryan Gold had 2 goals in his season debut. He missed the first 14 games of the regular season while recovering from knee surgery. And in Major League Baseball, the Toronto Blue Jays dropped a 4th game in a row in a 4-2 loss to the visiting Tampa Bay Rays. Victor Mesa Jr. hit 2 RBI singles for the Rays. The Blue Jays have scored just 6 runs in their past 5 games. Their 402 runs are the fewest in all of Major League Baseball this season. From the Canadian Press, I'm Don Mitchell.
6: I'm David Curtin with your 650 CKOM News Update. While severe crime grew big time in Saskatchewan's rural areas, it dropped by almost 8% last year in Saskatoon. This from the Crime Severity Index released on Wednesday. Outside Saskatoon, a completely different story. 60 of the 80 RCMP detachments in Saskatchewan are over the national crime rate. Many are double. 11 of those detachments are over 10 times the national crime severity index rate. Premier Scott Moe says he's not confident Canada will reach an agreement with the U.S. before the new tariffs kick in next month. He says the 50% tariffs being threatened by Donald Trump could have a big impact on ag manufacturing in Saskatchewan. Canadian honey producers are very concerned. The Saskatchewan Beekeepers Development Commission says if they get shut out of the U.S. market, it'll impact other farmers who rely on bees to pollinate their crops. Mosquito numbers have exploded. Saskatoon is catching 42 times the average count of mosquitoes in traps compared to this time last year. CKOM weather, partly cloudy with local smoke and a low of 16 tonight, and the heat continues. Sunny and 31 Thursday, sunshine 28 on Friday, followed by a hot, sunny weekend. That's your 650 CKOM News Update. I'm David Curtin.
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0: Jamie and I with you on this Wednesday afternoon. Hope you're enjoying a little bit of a... Are you taking some time off? Did you get some time off this summer? Are you camping as we speak in one of the great campsites around the province? It's Saskatchewan camping. I don't know what it is. I love it. You don't have to leave the province to go camping. Yeah, the mountains, the allure of the mountains, absolutely. You should know our kids are, my one kid is named after a mountain and the other one's named after a national park in this country. Jasper, Alberta, where my wife and I got married. So, like, we love our mountains. We love camping in the mountains, but I don't know what it is. All the hidden gems in this province, it's spectacular. And I will say, I think for the most part, the province does a bang-up job with the quality of the campsites in our province, the maintenance of them, etc., upgrading them, bathroom facilities and things like that. Anyways, I hope you're enjoying your camping if you're out there this summer around Saskatchewan, maybe listening in on the radio. But right now, I don't know how much of a camper Dave Naylor is, but I'm about to find out.
1: Football Hall of Fame writer, TSN Insider, and our pipeline to the NFL, CFL, and college ball. Here's Dave Naylor.
0: Or are you more of a glamping guy, Dave? What type of outdoorsman is Dave Naylor?
2: Well, I'm kind of a cottage guy these days. But as a kid, I was a cottage guy, and my family camped everywhere, man. We had one of those pole trailers that, you know, you rolled into the campground and popped up.
0: Oh, the pop-up like, trailers? Classic.
2: Yeah, yeah. We drove from Toronto to Seattle in that thing.
0: Nice.
2: Like, going across Wyoming and Montana and the Dakotas and across the sky. I remember going to CFL games. This is the summer of 81. I remember seeing Ottawa and BC at Empire Stadium. And then the next week, I saw BC play at Calgary at my first trip at McMahon. And interesting, McMahon hasn't changed at all since 1981. When I'm back there, I'm like, it looks like we when we came here on that camping trip. No, my family were very big on that. Did a lot of, not shockingly, even, who I am, we built a lot of those trips around sports. And then my buddies and I in university, we would get out the baseball calendar and do like Pittsburgh, Cleveland, Detroit. And we were pulling that same camper that my family had pulled when I was a kid. So, yeah, I spent my time in campgrounds, man. I'm a big fan.
0: I won't tell you how old I was in the summer of 81, Dave. I don't know if you
2: were you alive?
0: I was.
2: Okay. There you go. Yeah,
0: okay. Barely. I was about 6 months old. So sorry, I lied. I did tell you how old I was in the summer of 81. But Dave Naylor, it's the Elks and the Riders. It's on the marquee. It's got to be the game of the week this week. The two top teams in the Canadian Football League. And I've been asked a few times this week, what do you expect of the Riders with what happened on Highway 11 outside Regina? And I was like, I have no idea what to expect. Yeah. But Dave, sports is weird. Like players, athlete, that they need that repetition. They want to get back out there, and we've seen it many times where they rise to a moment, so to speak, where everybody will expect them to be, oh, that's going to be so hard. But for some reason, on game day, they flip a switch that I don't think any of us can really understand how they do it.
2: Yeah, I think it's a relief, probably. To just. It's kind of, I don't want to make comparisons to what happened, but sometimes when you see a player it's a really serious injury. Like it's not a guy who's twisted an ankle, but it's somebody who suffered, a very severe potential spinal kind of injury or something like that. And they bring the ambulance and you take a guy away and you wonder how they just go back to, okay, it's 2nd and 9, and everybody's got to just kind of man up and play the game. And, again, I don't want to make any comparisons to what happened, recently in the incident outside of Regina. But I think for football players, they do crave routine. They do crave playing the game when that's all that matters and all they have to think about. I think that would probably be a relief. And yet, at the same time, I think you recognize that a football team's got 46 guys on it, and they're not all the same. Some guys are going to find it easier than others. Others will find it more difficult, where just kind of the emotions going into that game. I can't imagine what it's like. Because people always use the family analogy for football. In some ways, I think it's a really poor analogy, because you don't cut your kids, right? Like football is qualified love, not unqualified love. You have to hit a certain standard or you can't be there. But in terms of the way they live, you know, week to week, hour to hour, day to day, the travel, all of it, in that way, it is kind of very family-like. And I can't imagine

0: backs and probably none better than what we're seeing from Justin Rankin right now. Like, everything says the next 2 weeks when it's a home-and-home set should be some spectacular CFL football.
1: Yeah, and I think these are two teams that have, you mentioned the defensive prowess. You know, they're pretty much the top two teams defensively. I guess you can make an argument for Winnipeg thrown there as well. But, I mean, in the simplest form, Edmonton's given up the fewest points per game. Saskatchewan's given up the fewest yards per game. And if you go through the defensive metrics so far this season, you know, those teams are top three in almost everything. So I see this kind of as a battle for defensive supremacy. And, you know, it's funny. I had a conversation. This week I talked to Mark Killam and also J.C. Sherritt a little bit about their kind of, I'll call their 12-month recovery. Because it was this time a year ago that Edmonton went into the bye week at 0-5. And so much of the attention was on Trey Ford, just the nature of the position, and he's kind of a polarizing player in terms of styles that people like or don't like. And they came out of the bye and they changed quarterbacks, and you know, Cody had the job and he's had it ever since. But the real story on that team that didn't get as much attention was the defense. And I remember prepping for a game that I was, you know, getting ready for a panel and going through, one of the things I do when I prep for panels is I'll go through and sort of look for extreme statistics, right? Where a team is last or second last or first or second and, you know, kind of tells a story about their team. I had never seen a defense that metrically was as bad as Edmonton's was going into that bye last week. And, you know, I was talking to J.C. Sherritt about this because he was first time defensive coordinator, you know, and he said, yeah, I guess, you know, you get some downtime when you go into a bye. Well, they didn't have any downtime. The coaches were kind of rolling up their sleeves and saying, we don't figure this out. Like, we may not have jobs. And it was about simple things. It was about the way they practiced. It was about the way they taught. It was about the communication from the coaches to the players. It was about the communication among the players. It was about figuring out what plays, what things they executed well and what they didn't. Let's do more of what we do well. Let's do less of what we don't. They simplified it to some degree. Not as many exotic play calls on defense, all of that. And then they just kind of worked on that. You know, There's not any mid-season solutions in the CFL anymore. There's no airlifts from the NFL and guys coming in. Like you just basically have to take the players you have and get better. And a lot of the guys a year ago, like you had Cordell Jackson playing safety. You know, you had him playing Sam linebacker. Well, now he's like the best defensive half in the league. You had Joel DeBlanco, who people weren't really convinced was a CFL-style player. You know, he's an NFL guy. He was the first pick of the draft because he had the Canadian parentage, but could he play in space or was he just a downhill linebacker? Well, you know, he's become a splash play specialist. You know, you got Noah Taylor on the defensive line, who I think only started 10 out of 18 games last year. So the stars that have emerged out of that defense were all there, you know, that first third a year ago when they were awful. And, you know, they've kind of corrected it and, you know, they go into this. I think this is a battle for defensive supremacy these next 2 weeks between Edmonton and Saskatchewan.
0: It is Dave Naylor here on The Green Zone, our CFL insider and analyst. We'll talk more NFL in the weeks ahead as a couple of camps open today, actually, in the National Football League. So some interesting storylines to break down as more camps will open. A week from yesterday, most of the teams hit the field on the 28th. Of July to get going in the National Football League. But the CFL has been so entertaining. 60 points per game. Davis Alexander breaks Darian Durant's record. Vernon Adams Jr. ties Ricky Ray's record. These are two quarterbacks who aren't throwing interceptions. Historic stuff from the quarterback position, Dave, this year. And it's those two quarterbacks leading the charge of not making mistakes. Very efficient quarterback play. And not only those two guys, a lot of quarterbacks are being very efficient at the start of this season.
1: Yeah, they really are. And that's, I think, what's keeping the games competitive, because even when a team gets a lead, you always feel like your offense can bring you back. But the non-quarterback or the non-interception streak, now I got to say, you know, Vernon Adams has been a bit, he got to be lucky to have a streak like this. But he's had a few, you know, in people's midst the last few weeks that have not been close. I really point to Vernon Adams as an interesting example because he was the guy, he's always a bit rare that he was a guy who could go out and throw for, you know, 290 yards, three touchdown passes, and four interceptions. And if you took out the four interceptions, you know, a four interception game for most quarterbacks means they played badly. Well, Vernon Adams was the guy who, if he made 35 throws, he made four bad ones, but the other 31 were all good. You know what I mean? A four-interception game wasn't necessarily reflective of him playing poorly. He just had those four throws. And now that he's corrected those, he's become a very efficient quarterback. And Davis Alexander, I think you look at, first of all, he's got

0: two studs to throw to. I mean, I know there's lots of good receivers around the league, but there's nobody better than Tyson Philpott right now. And I've always been a big fan of Tyler Snead. I mean, I'm glad this guy's getting his props now because, you know, it was kind of seen last year when he popped statistically and people were like, wow, they had all these injuries and Austin Mack and they had no one else to throw to. Well, now they got everybody to throw to and he's still making tough plays. You know, and again, the thing about Stanza with both those guys is they're both great deep threats and they can both take throws underneath and yak like crazy. You know, Tyson Philpott, went into last week was the leading yak yards after catch receiver in the league. So, and Tyler Snead does that as well. Their offensive line is stout. Guess who's taken the fewest sacks in the league this year? Davis Alexander. And part of that is him and the way he can, you know, move around outside of the pocket and throw on the run and all that, despite he seems to be nursing, you know, maybe an endless hamstring injury. But you, all those elements, you know, they run the ball decently as well. But when you're getting blocked, you've got a mobile quarterback and you've got studs of receiver, it's awfully difficult to stop. And I think he's probably playing in a year where we've had an absolutely fantastic quarterback class, and maybe Bo Levi Mitchell, if he hadn't got hurt, would be in this conversation. But I don't think anybody's playing better than Davis Alexander right now.
1: All right, real quick, we only have about 30 seconds on this one, Dave, but do you think the BC Lions can survive without Nathan Rourke? Thankfully, it's probably going to be more short-term than long-term.
0: Yeah, I think...
1: Even the survive, they're 1-4, 1-5, so yeah. they need to improve.
0: Tread water. No, they do. And you know, like I think the stat I was going over the other day was like Keon Hatcher and Justin McInnes have one touchdown catch up between them. I mean, that's astounding, right? And so they're not getting the best play out of their best players. You know, maybe Matthew Betts and you know would be kind of the exception on that. I think the key for BC is, you know, kind of tread water, try to be, you know, hang in there maybe because of where their record is. You try to stay above 500 over the time that Nathan's gone, but they're going to need some complimentary football, and then they need Nathan Rourke to be who he was in the second half of last year to make their push. But in the West, you know, more so than the East, you don't get too far behind because, you know, the season can get away from you, especially when we don't know for sure how long Nathan Rourke's going to be out.
1: Well, Dave, thanks so much for your time. We'll chat again next week.
0: Thank you, Jamie. Take care, man.
1: See ya. That is Dave Naylor, RCFL and NFL Insider. His camps are open around the National Football League today. Most of the teams start next Tuesday. And coming up here on the Green Zone, Dave Campbell, the color analyst of the Edmonton Elks, will be here to tell you more about the green and gold ahead of tomorrow's big game at Mosaic Stadium. 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
1: 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The article is titled, Air Conditioning May Kill You. 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

0: Time now for the Green Zone 1 Minute Drill, the latest in sports. Riders and Elks tomorrow at 7 o'clock at Mosaic Stadium, and the Riders have the 2024 CFL Defensive Player of the Year back in the lineup. Roland Milligan Jr. is healed up after suffering a shoulder injury in week one against the BC Lions. Thomas Bertrand Houdon at running back behind A.J. Ouellette, he returns. And Benoit Marion will play his first game of the season after nursing an injury throughout the first part of the season. Toronto Blue Jays back at it against the Tampa Bay Rays today after a 7-1 loss on Monday and a 12-2 loss last night. The Boston Red Sox have matched their franchise record on a matinee. They beat Baltimore 6-3 today. They're going for a franchise record tonight on the second half of a doubleheader. That one starts at 5:10. Coming up next here on the Green Zone, we're going to check in with the Edmonton Elks and Dave Campbell, their color analyst on 980 CJME and 650 CKOM.
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4: I'm David Curtin with your 650 CKOM News Update. Well, severe crime grew big time in Saskatchewan's rural areas. It dropped by almost 8% last year in Saskatoon. This from the Crime Severity Index released on Wednesday. Outside Saskatoon, a completely different story. 60 of the 80 RCMP detachments in Saskatchewan are over the national crime rate. Many are double. 11 of those detachments are over 10 times the national crime severity index rate. Premier Scott Moe says he's not confident Canada will reach an agreement with the U.S. before the new tariffs kick in next month. He says the 50% tariffs being threatened by Donald Trump could have a big impact on ag manufacturing in Saskatchewan. Canadian honey producers are very concerned. The Saskatchewan Beekeepers Development Commission says if they get shut out of the U.S. market, it'll impact other farmers who rely on bees to pollinate their crops. Mosquito numbers have exploded. Saskatoon is catching 42 times the average count of mosquitoes in traps compared to this time last year. CKOM weather, partly cloudy with local smoke at a low of 16 tonight, and the heat continues. Sunny and 31 Thursday, sunshine 28 on Friday, followed by a hot, sunny weekend. That's your 650 CKOM News Update. I'm David Curtin.
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0: As the Riders take on the Elks at Mosaic Stadium, are some of you going to Edmonton this weekend? Post Malone, Commonwealth Stadium, Friday and Saturday. Of course, then they'll tear down the stairs, the stage, and the Riders and the Elks will be there next Saturday. Our next guest is Dave Campbell, the analyst on 880 Ched, but his the guy that sits next to him in the booth, the play-by-play guy, Morley Scott. I liked his tweet earlier. He showed a picture of the stage they're setting up, and all he said was pre-Malone. Get it? Well, post-Malone humor here in the Green Zone. Thanks to Morley Scott for that. But Dave Campbell is with us. Dave, how are you?
1: I'm great, buddy. How are you? And answer the question first, and then I'll have a comment on Morley.
0: I want to know about Morley's. What do you mean a comment about Morley? What's that?
1: You know, his humor is very witty / eye roll cringe dad humor, and I want all of it. So, and I think a lot of people do. So.
0: Yeah, it's great.
1: Yeah.
0: By the way, Dave, I was reminiscing, as you might have seen on social media this week, about the Milt Stegall 2006 100-yard miracle. That was 20 years ago. I can't believe that was 20 years ago. And I was on the sideline listening to you and Halsey as Halsey was just screaming, "Stegall's gone, Stegall's gone, Milt Stegall gone," as he took it the distance against the Edmonton Eskimos at the time when the two DBs ran into each other at about the 35-yard line.
1: What a game. First of all, it's probably one of the worst football games I've ever called. Just for quality. I mean, it was a terrible game. And then, boy, Ricky Ray led a drive late in the fourth to tie it, or not, no, to take the lead. And then, yeah, then the 100-yard play happened. I learned one important thing that night. Never close your notebook before the final gun. And I did that. And honestly, never looked at the play live. I've never saw the play live because I thought it was over. And like you, heard, "No! No! Stegall's gone!" I look up, and there's Milt going down the sidelines.
0: Yes. 20 years ago. But do you know what, Dave? That play just so happens to be an audio clip I have saved for 20 years. Yeah, I was on the sideline. Dave was in the booth next to the great Brian Hall that day. Do we get drama like that on Thursday night at Mosaic Stadium, Dave?
1: No, not like that. I certainly hope not for both sides. But I'm obviously it's a big game because, and look, there's going to be bigger games than these two games coming up, you know. But I think it's fun to have matchups like these. I know there's going to be emotional overtones with it as well. But I think once you kick the ball off, both teams are going to be dialed in. It's going to be huge. And it's, you know, from an Elks perspective, it's a pleasure that they're in this scenario instead of what they usually are the last few years in this situation. They're looking for their first win, or they're looking for another win after, you know, only having one. And it's been a game where they've had to win just to climb back into the race. Now it's a case where they can just, you know, try and hold serve at the top of the division. And but this will be the toughest matchup for sure for the Elks this season. The Riders will be formidable for sure. But I also think the Elks will be for the Riders. So that's why I'm looking forward to this.
0: Yeah. Britton and I, by the way, if you want to check out the Blitz podcast, we recorded it this morning. It is up on YouTube. If you want to take a gander. But Britton was talking about, you know, this is a big test. I want to know, are the Elks for real? And I pressed the pause button on them. I'm like, isn't the same question for the Riders too? They've recently, after their loss, their first loss of the season, they played Ottawa, and then Jake Dolagala led a Hamilton team to be 4-1. Sure, the Elks have some questions after nearly losing to Chase Bryce last week of the BC Lions. But the Riders are the 2025 Grey Cup champions, but this is a new season. I think both of these teams have some questions to answer tomorrow night.
1: Oh, for sure. Absolutely. And, you know, yes, the Elks beat Ottawa twice. They have beaten a Winnipeg team that, you know, maybe was a little vulnerable at the time. They beat Montreal at home with, in a rain game. But they found a way to win in overtime. And then, of course, they barely escape a Chase Bryce-led BC Lions team. And look, last week's game was more about the offense being really disappointing. And I think for the first time this year, I was more, I was really disappointed in their performance. Because it just felt like, Jamie, they never delivered the knockout blow that they should have in that third quarter, even the fourth quarter, right? And give the Lions credit for hanging around. Their defense played phenomenal. They seem to have Justin Rankin's number. They did enough. They did just enough, right? And I think Cody Fajardo has done a good job this season of protecting the football and just moving the football down the field and being methodical. Their red zone efficiency, though, has not been good. But I'll tell you, Mark Killam, head coach, was not overly thrilled with the win. I mean, not that he's not thrilled with the win. It's hard to win in this league. It's hard to win in sports. So you take that and you bag it and you move on. But, I think it definitely maybe highlighted some things that, he doesn't like and they're trying to get fixed. Most of that is, on offense and special teams. I think the defense, I mean, you look how they play, they're an outstanding unit to watch. And are now turning the ball over. They are getting to the quarterback now for more sacks. So, yeah, I agree with you. Like, I think this is a couple games where both teams want to establish themselves against the other or use the other to establish themselves and, send a message to the rest of the league.
0: All right, Dave, we had Cody Fajardo on the Green Zone yesterday. Always a treat talking to Cody on his return to Saskatchewan. And Jerry Monajong wrote a piece in Edmonton that the Edmonton Elks didn't need a franchise-like quarterback after all. And I said, Cody, are you do you feel like the most disrespected or unappreciated starting quarterback in the league? The man's 49. Well, now he's better than that. He's now 54-37-1. Isn't that a franchise quarterback, Dave Campbell?
1: Yeah, he is. He's absolutely a franchise quarterback, in my opinion. He's what this team needed going back to last season. And, they were 1-4 with Trey Ford at the helm, and they just weren't getting enough out of the quarterback position. Here comes Cody Fajardo. And, since then, if I do the quick math in my head, I think his record now would be 12-7 as a starter. Of course, 5-1 this year. He's off to a great start. But I think he's a franchise quarterback. And, I think he was before he got to Edmonton. I think he was when he left Saskatchewan, honestly. And, the way he left Saskatchewan was tough. Even himself, he takes some of the blame and he says, I needed to grow up and mature, and he sure did as a Montreal Alouettes and helping them do a great cup in thrilling fashion and falling short in 24, taking his medicine and being a backup for five games. But Cody Fajardo has all the intangibles not the intangibles, he is the intangibles. He's the best quarterback they have had since Mike Riley, right? He shows those tendencies that Michael Riley did with the leadership, the toughness, the execution, definitely not someone that is explosive as a Michael Riley was, but, someone that can manage the game extremely well. And I'll tell you, Jamie, and you know this, he walks into the room and every offensive player, especially O-line, they're going right up to him and say, hey, Cody, let's talk about this, or I thought about this, or whatever. No, he is a franchise quarterback. There's no question about it. And I'll tell you, this organization was, a little bit in suspense for about, 6 weeks after the season ended last year when he wasn't sure he was going to come back. In fact, he said when he signed, ultimately, I was, 75% sure I was going to retire. And then he decided, no, I'm going to come back, right? And, he's so important to this team. So I don't understand the article. I understand what Cody Fajardo means to the Elks, and he is a franchise quarterback for sure.
0: Of course, Dave, final note is this. I know 20,000 and 20 people from what we lived in those days when we were broadcast partners with Brian Hall, which was always over 30,000 people at Commonwealth Stadium. But I was happy to see it, to see a crowd, and as one as engaged as it was last week against the BC Lions.
1: On that point, I never try and slam people for not coming. I thank those that do come. But it was getting frustrating, right? Because this is a good football team, and I really think that they epitomize what Edmonton is with the blue collar work ethic and never giving up and all that stuff. But it was a joy to see 20,000 plus. And honestly, Jamie, like before the game, a couple days before, a day before, I'm looking at Ticketmaster site and see those blue dots, how many were there? And I went, oh boy, there's way too many of those. We had a great walk up crowd, and that's what also made me very encouraged. That's a loud environment now, and that's a hard stadium to get loud because the field is so far away from the stands because of the track's not there anymore, but the remnants of the track are there. It was outstanding, and like honestly, they were loud. It's the loudest I can remember that stadium getting in a while, probably since last season, when they sold it out for the Labor Day rematch. And that's another thing too. That's the first time since 2023, Jamie, that they have had over 20,000 for a game against a team that wasn't named the Saskatchewan Roughriders or the Calgary Stampeders. So to me, I thought that was significant. It's been a tough climb for this team, for this organization. They knew they were going to take their lumps early. They still are in some ways, but winning and caring for your community is going to bring fans back, and I think we're starting to see that now.
0: Well, Dave, we'll leave it there. Thanks so much, and I'll make sure to drop by the booth tomorrow if you don't mind.
1: I can't wait, buddy. It's going to be good to see you again.
0: That is Dave Campbell from 880 Chat in Edmonton, the color analyst here on the Green Zone. It's the Elks coming in 5-1 against the 4-1 Saskatchewan Roughriders. Our pregame show starts at 5 o'clock tomorrow right here on 650 CKOM and 980 CJME.
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0: up in the next hour here in the Green Zone. Britton Gray is going to stop in, our Green Zone Rider reporter. Of course, stay tuned for a double take with Daryl Davis at 5:05. Also, we're going to open up the fan line at 1-877-332-8255 as for some open line at 4:35. We didn't really dig into this from last weekend. Did you or did you not like the two-point convert shootout at the end of the Ottawa-Winnipeg game? Is that the proper way to decide a tie in the Canadian Football League? Go to the three-yard line. Each team rotates. You go. If you score, I have to score to continue. If you score and I miss, well, I lose. If I score and you miss, I win. And it could go on for a couple of rounds if they keep on scoring or keep on missing, back and forth. Go 2-point convert from the 3-yard line. I'm not sure I'm a fan. I'm in the boat. Didn't mind a tie. Didn't care if it was a tie. It happens so rarely that I didn't think it was that big of a deal that you needed to solve it. What did you think? 1-877-332-8255. Plus, a lot of texts coming in on the imposter Blue Jays. But which team is the imposter? The 2026 version that suck, or the 2025 version that went to the World Series? Which one do you believe is more the imposter? World Series team or this one?
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1: From the National Newsroom of the Canadian Press, I'm Don Mitchell. Early estimates assessing what kind of damage wildfires have done in northern Ontario suggest more than 7,250 square kilometers has been burned. That's more of the province's forest than any previous year on record. Fire weather specialist Liam Buchert with the Canadian Forest Service says a recent burst of fast-moving wildfires are responsible for nearly all of the area burned in just a few days, and Buchert says the hazard still remains high right now.
2: A complete reprieve is not really in the forecast, but I think if we look into August, kind of periods, a week or so where things are going to burn quite intensely, but then we're going to have some rain coming and knock down those fires a little bit.
1: More than 180 active wildfires are burning in Ontario's north, including 12 new ones sparked in the last 24 hours. Meanwhile, a burst of fire activity in British Columbia is being associated with high temperatures that have seen most of the province blanketed by about 40 heat warnings. A third British Columbia community, the village of Clinton, came under threat from advancing wildfires as the southern interior faces a series of evacuation orders and alerts. The Thompson Nicola Regional District has ordered the evacuation of about 180 addressed properties on the Bonaparte Plateau around Big Bar Lake to the north of Clinton. Elsewhere, the entire city of Kimberley in southeast BC, with a population of more than 8,000, remains under an evacuation alert. The deal that convinced U.S. President Donald Trump to open the new Ontario-Michigan Bridge confirms that Canada will split toll revenue with the U.S.
3: The text of the document says Canada will share half of net toll revenues with the U.S. for the first 15 years. It says Canada's payments will be made to a United States-Canada Economic Development Fund controlled by the U.S. government. Prime Minister Mark Carney said last week that Canada and the U.S. would share net revenues from the Gordie Howe International Bridge for 15 years, but the two countries would only split the bridge's toll revenue after, quote, all of the debt is repaid. Conservative MP Shuvaloy Majumdar argues the Prime Minister caved, and he accuses the government of lying. Jason White, the Canadian Press.
1: In Washington, U.S. President Donald Trump says new hefty tariffs on economic drug makers is to restore generic pharmaceutical production into America. In a social media post, Trump said as of August 1st, 2028, generic drugs being brought into the U.S. will face a 100% tariff, which will rise to 200% a year later. The Canadian Pharmaceutical Manufacturers and Exporters Alliance said in a statement that it has seen the proposed tariff framework and is waiting for details from the U.S. administration. Meanwhile, president of the Canadian Generic Pharmaceutical Association, Jim Keon, said the levies would disrupt fragile pharmaceutical supply chains. This is the Canadian Press. In sports and MLS, Sam Surridge scored on a penalty kick, powering Nashville SC over CF Montreal 1-0. Nashville extending a win streak to 5 games. Elsewhere, Luka Gavra made 4 saves to help Toronto FC play Matt Turner and the New England Revolution to a scoreless draw. Gavrin had 3 saves in the first half in his second straight clean sheet. Meanwhile, Pavel Buka scored 2 goals to help FC Cincinnati beat the Vancouver Whitecaps 4-3. The Whitecaps played for the first time since before the World Cup. Captain Ryan Gold had 2 goals in his season debut. He missed the first 14 games of the regular season while recovering from knee surgery. And in Major League Baseball, the Toronto Blue Jays dropped a 4th game in a row in a 4-2 loss to the visiting Tampa Bay Rays. Victor Mesa Jr. hit 2 RBI singles for the Rays. The Blue Jays have scored just 6 runs in their past 5 games. Their 402 runs are the fewest in all of Major League Baseball this season. From the Canadian Press, I'm Don Mitchell.
4: I'm David Curtin with your 650 CKOM News Update. Well, severe crime grew big time in Saskatchewan's rural areas. It dropped by almost 8% last year in Saskatoon. This from the Crime Severity Index released on Wednesday. Outside Saskatoon, a completely different story. 60 of the 80 RCMP detachments in Saskatchewan are over the national crime rate. Many are double. 11 of those detachments are over 10 times the national crime severity index rate. Premier Scott Moe says he's not not confident Canada will reach an agreement with the U.S. before the new tariffs kick in next month. He says the 50% tariffs being threatened by Donald Trump could have a big impact on ag manufacturing in Saskatchewan. Canadian honey producers are very concerned. The Saskatchewan Beekeepers Development Commission says if they get shut out of the U.S. market, it'll impact other farmers who rely on bees to pollinate their crops. Mosquito numbers have exploded. Saskatoon is catching 42 times the average count of mosquitoes in traps compared to this time last year. CKOM weather, partly cloudy with local smoke and a low of 16 tonight, and the heat continues. Sunny and 31 Thursday, sunshine 28 on Friday, followed by a hot, sunny weekend. That's your 650 CKOM News Update. I'm David Curtin.
0: 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The Green Zone is Saskatchewan's number one sports show, starring Jamie Nye. 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The Green Zone with Jamie Nye, 650 CKOM.

0: Jamie Britton with you here on Jamie and I here. Britton is also with me on the Green Zone, our Green Zone rider reporter. I was just saying to our producer, Scott and Britton, I unfortunately forgot to bring in the Football at Four intro that I played yesterday from the live show at the Adama Lounge at Egg in Motion. So I apologize, Britton, that there's no Football at Four intro actually at 4 o'clock here on the Green Zone. Are you okay with that?
1: It's not giving the people what they want.
0: I guess so.
1: The Football at Four intro.
0: Instead, we have to settle for this one.
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0: I will say, producer Scott, every time you're on at 4 o'clock, wants to play the Football at Four intro rather than this one. That's his vote. I don't know how the fans would vote on that. But yeah, it's an oldie but a goodie.
1: I'm glad I was able to contribute to the Green Zone lore over the past 13 years now.
0: Yes.
1: Glad I could be a big part of that with the Football at Four intro.
0: The latest on the Saskatchewan Rough Riders ahead of the Edmonton Elks is this. Roland Milligan Jr. is indeed back in the lineup after watching him practice on Monday. Yes, Monday's practice. In full, Britton thought that would be the case, and here we are today. Well, how's Roland Milligan feeling getting back in the lineup after having to watch the last four?
1: I mean, ready to get back out there, right? He's a football player. He wants to get out there and play. Just unfortunate shoulder separation. It's what he said. He came out. They said it was a shoulder separation, but heals quick. I told him, I was like, people say you're like Wolverine with the way you can kind of just heal. He had a laugh at that and said, he heals fast. One of those guys who does that. I mean, it's just such a big part to get back for this Riders defense. Corey Mace mentioned it. It's not just what he brings, but having him out there allows other guys to go out and make plays because you know where he's going to be. You know he has this area covered. Well, I can maybe do a little bit of cheating here because I know Roland Milligan has my back. He comes up and helps in run coverage. One of the best special teamers in the CFL if you need him to do that as well. Does a little bit of everything. This team is excited to have one of their leaders back on defense as well.
0: Yeah, absolutely. And when you talk about the communication of that defensive secondary, for the most part, it's together. Nelson Lacombo is still out of the lineup, but Jackson Ford, I've liked the way he's come up. We've all been anticipating his opportunity, and he will. He doesn't shy away from contact, does Jackson Ford?
1: No, he brings that element to it. He's stopped quarterbacks on third and one, right? He's down there at the line of scrimmage. He hits people hard coming over the middle. And I think the most impressive thing has been the Riders haven't given up a ton of big plays with him back there. That was the thing we thought with Nelson Lacombo. He can kind of cover a little bit more space. You're not going to worry about the coverage. Jackson Ford's done a good job in coverage as well, which I think has been a great step forward for him in his development. The fact that there's no big plays and maybe now that Roland Milligan's back, a defensive back might finally get an interception. Josh Woods right now has the bragging rights over that entire team as the only guy to have an interception. When you look at the all CFLers this team has in that group, it's crazy to think they haven't forced more turnovers in that department.
0: That is true from the Rough Riders side of things as the Riders get set for the Edmonton Elks. Talking to the defensive players, Dr. Roland Milligan, what are they thinking about having to stop Justin Rankin this week? That is, I think, if the old Bill Belichick thing, his game plan, of course, famously was he'd focus on one guy for defense, take away their biggest weapon, and make them go somewhere else. And that's what the Lions have been able to do for two straight games against the Edmonton Elks. They won one, lost Nathan Rourke in the other, but still nearly beat them. Did the Lions give the Riders a recipe here?
1: It might have helped. It doesn't help when you have a team that just did it. I think with Justin Rankin, it comes down to, Roland Milligan said, tackling by population. That's just getting more than one guy there. Justin Rankin can make one guy miss. We've seen him make multiple guys miss, yes, behind the line of scrimmage, but get multiple guys on the ball and hit them hard. Come down and make sure you wrap up and just be technically sound. Don't allow him to break off those big runs. Don't allow him to get to space. And that's really the best way to stop him, because once he finds that space, the most dynamic running back in the CFL right now very well might be.
0: There's no question. There's nobody else. Dedrick Mills might say so. But Dedrick Mills is a different guy. Mm-hmm. Dedrick Mills hits hole, or sees hole, hits hole, and keeps running. Justin Rankin is a different animal. He will see a hole, look like he's going there, and then bounce it to an entirely different area where probably the play call wasn't even, but he just, his sense and ability to find space when, or get away is unreal. It's unreal. He's electric. He's hard. I know Rider Nation doesn't want him to put on a show tomorrow, but usually Justin Rankin puts on a show. And we'll see what the Riders can do tomorrow. But, of course, this is a Rider offense that can put on a show. They have two of the top four receivers in the league, and the one of the big three that are not in that conversation is

0: forcing a little bit more. And the pass rush, I've liked the pass rush of the Riders. It's really come along. They're among the league leaders in sacks right now. They're getting causing some chaos. Just you have to keep Cody Fajardo now kind of in check and don't allow him to do what he can do, which is hurt you with his legs as well.
1: He can. However, we've seen Cody in the past be able to get gobbled up a few times on sacks, although he's, I think, a little bit better than that this year than he has been in the past. You talked to Cody Fajardo, Justin Rankin today. What are the Elks thinking going up against the Riders tomorrow?
0: It's the same mindset the Riders have. Kind of will go 1-0, and they're in the part where they're building off the foundation. They set it in motion last year. They got the right guys in. They started building something. This year, you're starting to see them at 5-1. Those wins are starting to come because of the people they have in their room. And I think they do view this as kind of a measuring stick game that we have to go out. The Riders are the defending champions. You kind of want to show what you can do and stake your claim as the top team in the West Division, even though it's early. A lot can change throughout the season, but this is going to be a heavyweight fight because I think the Elks want to prove this isn't a fluky 5-1. We're one of the top teams you need to worry about this season.
1: Yeah, I still have them 3 in my power rankings, though. They're just prove it before you jump over Montreal and Saskatchewan in the power rankings, who both also have one loss so far this season. Tomorrow will be an emotional night. Is there any sense, I guess the social media post yesterday from the Riders gives a sense that they are going to do their best to pay tribute to 22-year-old Bhishma Rajguru, but you know they're going to pay tribute to the teammate Jaden Dahlke on. Mm-hmm. It sounds like it's going to be a pregame moment of silence or something for tomorrow's football game ahead of the 7 o'clock kickoff.
0: Yeah, just something with the it's a tough position to be in, nothing you want to be in, but I think they're obviously doing something for both of them. When Jeremy O'Day spoke, they mentioned they were going to have decals with Jaden Dahlke's initials on their helmets. It's tough. It's a travesty, and at the heart of it all, two families are dealing with big losses, and that's really where my heart goes out to is the families who are going through something like this, something unimaginable.
1: Of course, the Riders shared the GoFundMe link earlier today with permission from Bhishma's family. But tomorrow at the game, they'll do something. We're not quite sure on how they're going to reflect on what happened on Saturday night. But that'll be pregame before the Riders take on the Edmonton Elks. That is Green Zone Rider reporter Britton Gray. By the way, the Blitz podcast is up. Yes, it's up now. Ready to go.
0: It's on YouTube. Still need to get it onto the other platforms, but okay. It's coming
1: on YouTube right now, though, at Green Zone SK. How much of your how much editing went into today's performance, Britton?
0: What editing? It was a perfect podcast. Nothing went wrong. Didn't have TVs randomly
1: just
0: turn
1: a rogue
0: on
1: TV turning on in the background, knocking over glasses. It was
0: forgetting my microphones on or off. Everything went great this morning.
1: We had a time recording the Blitz podcast. Check it out with our predictions as well for week 8 in the Canadian Football League. That is Green Zone Rider reporter Britton Gray, of course, our guest analyst tomorrow. But as I told you yesterday, don't worry. Belton Johnson has us covered with a tailgating tip. What would your tailgating tip had been if we forced you to do one after macaroni and hot dogs last year?
0: Well, based on the response to the macaroni and hot dogs, I probably would have thought of something a little like a buffalo chicken dip, probably.
1: Oh, really?
0: I would have came a little bit. I didn't realize I was going to get that was the response. And so I would have tried a little bit harder this time around.
1: Yesterday I was joking, you'd be like, so what you do is you open the box of Fruit Loops, you pour it into the bowl, and then you get the milk. Unless you're like, is it Colin Morikawa? He pours the milk in first with the cereal.
0: I don't do that.
1: He said the reason is you know how much milk you have. When you put the cereal in first, you don't know actually how much milk there is, and then there's a bunch of milk at the bottom he doesn't want to use. So he just knows how much milk he wants in his cereal. That's why he pours the milk first.
0: Okay.
1: But anyways, Britton, Britain apparently would have.

0: have been coming in, but I know what Belton Johnson tailgating tip is tomorrow. Write it down, folks, when we get going. 5 o'clock is the start time to the Green Zone pregame show right here on 980 CJME and 650 CKOM.
1: The Green Zone is Saskatchewan's number one sports show, starring Jamie Nye. 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The Green Zone with Jamie Nye, 650 CKOM.
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0: It is a game day. The pregame show begins at 5 o'clock. You'll also hear my conversation with Logan Ferlin before kickoff. Also, a reminder, green and white prognostications on the Green Zone starting at 4:35.
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0: Coming up, some open line time with you. 1-877-332-8255. You're in the Green Zone. Couple of topics up for grabs today. The Toronto Blue Jays are a mess. They have lost 6 of 7, 4 of 5 since the All-Star break. And it hasn't even been close the last two nights. 7-1 and 12-2 with the Rays in Toronto. The Rays and Jays get going at 5:07 tonight. They play again tomorrow. It's actually a 4-game set. It's a matinee getaway day for the Jays as they will be heading to Boston. Oh, goody. The Red Sox are up next, who have now won 15 straight baseball games. That is tying a franchise record set in 80 years ago, 1946. Ted Williams was the star of the Red Sox back then. It's a doubleheader for the Red Sox, so they can break their franchise record tonight against the Orioles. Also, I still want to know. I put a poll out on X the other night watching that 2-point convert shootout between the Bombers and the Ottawa Red Blacks. Did you like it? The biggest answer, better than a tie. Nobody loved it. Couple of people thought it was okay. Couple people hated it, but the better than a tie. So that's where we're at in the CFL. Just do something. I don't know if it's right. I don't think the 2-point convert shootout's the right call on. If you don't want ties, just keep playing the game. Just keep going. Just play until you get a winner. Or I think it's, is it Kirk on the text line? He still wants the kicking competition at the end of the game. We know how that go for Saskatchewan.
1: 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The Green Zone with Jamie Nye. 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
5: A quarter of the world's uranium, or a quarter of the world's raw nuclear fuel, comes from Saskatchewan. We've all heard that before, but think about this. The vast majority of the work done to get that uranium out of our ground was by Northern Saskatchewan suppliers. The majority of Cameco's mining operation spending is with Northern contractors, which reflects Cameco's long-standing commitment to maximizing benefits for the people and communities where they operate. And recently, Cameco celebrated a new milestone with more than $5 billion spent with Northern Saskatchewan businesses since 2004. These businesses play an essential role in helping Cameco operate safely, reliably, and successfully while creating long-lasting economic benefits in northern communities. So a major portion of the world's nuclear power is built on the work of a collection of Northern Saskatchewan suppliers. And recently, Cameco celebrated a new milestone with more than $5 billion spent with Northern Saskatchewan businesses since 2004. I'm Eric Anderson from CIMSA.
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7: 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The article is titled, Air Conditioning May Kill You. 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
8: I'm David Curtin with your 650 CKOM News Update. Well, severe crime grew big time in Saskatchewan's rural areas. It dropped by almost 8% last year in Saskatoon. This from the Crime Severity Index released on Wednesday. Outside Saskatoon, a completely different story. 60 of the 80 RCMP detachments in Saskatchewan are over the national crime rate. Many are double. 11 of those detachments are over 10 times the national crime severity index rate. Premier Scott Moe says he's not confident Canada will reach an agreement with the U.S. before the new tariffs kick in next month. He says the 50% tariffs being threatened by Donald Trump could have a big impact on ag manufacturing in Saskatchewan. Canadian honey producers are very concerned. The Saskatchewan Beekeepers Development Commission says if they get shut out of the U.S. market, it'll impact other farmers who rely on bees to pollinate their crops. Mosquito numbers have exploded. Saskatoon is catching 42 times the average count of mosquitoes in traps compared to this time last year. CKOM weather, partly cloudy with local smoke and a low of 16 tonight, and the heat continues. Sunny and 31 Thursday, sunshine 28 on Friday, followed by a hot, sunny weekend. That's your 650 CKOM News Update. I'm David Curtin.
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0: Hope you're having a good Wednesday afternoon, Saskatchewan. Getting ready for game day tomorrow with the Rough Riders and the Elks at Mosaic Stadium, 7 o'clock. A reminder, tomorrow, 4:35. So at this very time tomorrow, not today, don't start calling. We want you to call today on different topics, but don't make your prediction today. That's tomorrow. Green and white prognostications tomorrow at this time here on the Green Zone. I'm glad Evan Bray trusts me to handle this job. I really do. I appreciate the faith you have in me, Evan, to take over green and white prognostications for this week. He's at Egg in Motion tomorrow. A little complicated to have Evan at location out near Langham at Egg in Motion try to pull off green and white progs. So I will be here tomorrow just before our pregame show at 5 o'clock with green and white prognostications. But right now, we're opening up the fan line on the Green Zone with a little bit of a fan free-for-all. 1-877-332-8255 is the fan line here on the Green Zone. So, I need to ask you CFL fans out there. First question I have today. What did you think of the two-point convert shootout? It happened Sunday. It was the Red Blacks and the Bombers. After two mini games in which each team shared field goals in both mini games, they scrimmaged the ball at the three. Eugene Lewis made a ridiculous catch. Winnipeg answers back with a two-point convert on their own. Then they're all confused. Let's not get distracted by the confusion of nobody knew who was supposed to go next after the first round of the two-point convert. Hopefully they clear that up. Then the Bombers score, then Ottawa does not. So it went two rounds. I don't like it. I don't. I'm not a fan of the two-point convert. I've settled there. I've been kind of asking, do I like the fact I have to go, do I like this or not, is the fact they're doing it wrong. It should be, that was fun. I didn't find it fun. I didn't find it really entertaining to see Drew Brown do a quick two-step drop in a three-yard hook route for a wide-open two-point cut. Three of the four plays were three-yard passes. Move it back. Let's do 10 yards. Maybe it's make it first and goal from the 10. And you can't kick a field goal. You have to score, so you get three chances to score a touchdown. Something else. 1-877-332-8255. The other topic that took off when Greg texted was the Blue Jays. Greg texted last year's team was an imposter. Last year's team, not this year's team. Last year's team was an imposter. The one that went to the World Series? Fake Blue Jays. This is the real Blue Jays. The team that is 6.5 back of a playoff spot. Vladdy can't hit a home run. They can't score. Their pitching's mediocre at best. So, is Greg right? This Blue Jays team is the real team. Last year's team that went to the World Series, that is the imposter. 1-877-332-8255. Darcy in Saskatoon, you want to talk Jays baseball. What do you think?
1: I'd like to say, if Vladimir Guerrero is hitting in the second or third slot again tonight, I'm going to murder my pet hamster.
0: No animal brutality. Don't accept that at all. But yeah, you're frustrated with Vladdy Guerrero.
1: I haven't fed him in a while anyway, so whatever. I can't take, I don't understand. He hasn't done anything all season, not including his work in the field. But the bottom line is, he's a basic guaranteed out. And you want to have good guys up in that position. And there are other guys that would deserve a shot up there. He needs to be batting seventh or eighth.
0: All right. Darcy's in. I put a lot of heat on Vladdy, too. You were the highest paid player on the team. You are getting paid money close to Aaron Judge, Shohei Ohtani. Those guys, they have their down years are what, 25, 30 home runs? Vladdy's got six. He's got six home runs this year. Six. I'm like, I know you can't blame one player, but how much does Vladdy have to own this season? You think of the extra offense Vladdy has and take away Jeff Hoffman. This team's in the playoffs. 1-877-332-8255. Wayne, you also want to talk Blue Jays. Was last year the imposter, or are these guys the imposters?
2: Oh, no, they were the imposters last year. No, they. What happened since then? They let Bo Bichette walk. They signed Vladdy to a $1 billion contract. And like Drew says about hockey, when players are full, they're no longer really very hungry to play very hard. I think Vladdy's too full.
0: Well, maybe that's it. Some players get that. There are players like Shohei Ohtani. He's a guy, he's getting paid a lot of money. That's not a guy who's, you know, not hungry anymore. It's a different thing for different players. We've seen it in the NHL. Some guys get the money and they even get better as they get older. They keep working. Then there's other guys that I don't know whether it's pressure or not, where you go, man, was he worth that? Elias Pettersson in Vancouver. 1-877-332-8255 is the fan line. It is open line for you as we're talking Blue Jays. Maybe you want to talk a little Rough Riders and Canadian Football League as well. That's where Darren wants to go to the 2-point shootout on Sunday. Darren, were you a big fan or not?
3: No, I didn't like it at all. I thought it was dumb. And I was listening to the Ottawa feed, and the Ottawa announcers were just going crazy that the Bombers are playing bad. And the Ottawa guys are playing zone on 2-point Comber. I thought that was absolutely crazy, too. I would rather see mini games played until they have a winner. But one thing I would give you some advice. When Dalton goes away, don't let Britton come up with something. You guys give me a call, and I'll give you a dish to
0: eat. Well, we know that we know what you bring to the table, Darren. We have, of course, you fed us a few years ago, so yes.
3: I would have done pork belly burnt end for you guys.
0: Ooh.
3: You know, I'm already thinking for Thanksgiving, seeing that we're playing on Thanksgiving. It's an away game. I should just come down there and smoke you guys a turkey. That'd be the best turkey you guys ever had.
0: Producer Scott approves, Darren, by the way. He's like, okay. He says, so Producer Scott's in on that one. Of course, he enjoyed the steak the last time. So Darren, not a fan of the 2-point shootout. Taylor, you also want to talk about the 2-point shootout in the CFL. What do you think?
4: Oh, it's absolutely the stupidest thing I've ever seen in my life. I'll be honest with you. I mean, I'm usually not confused with CFL football because, as you guys know, I watch it pretty religiously. But I was strictly confused. And I'm going to be honest. I know I'm not trying to make this about the CFL commissioner here, but I mean, why do we don't need more points. You guys are just talking about it today. It's either going to be a low-scoring game or a high-scoring game. All likelihood of probably a high-scoring game the way the league's going. Why do we need more points? Like, it's just, and then we're going to take away the 55-yard line next year. Like, guys, what's going on with this guy? I thought the last commissioner was bad, and then we got this guy.
0: Well, the last commissioner, like, he was guilty of not enough change, where he was just like, let's bring in Australian kickers. That'll change the game. Apologies to Australian kickers. Apologies to Alex Hale and Oscar Chapman of the Rough Riders. You're fine gentlemen. But I'm sorry, you didn't make it more popular. Like, the global initiative might have been one of the most overhyped things in CFL history. You had to be there. You had to be there when they announced this. It was unbelievable when they announced the 2.0 global initiative. Originally, you had the two gentlemen from Mexico join the commissioner at the commissioner's State of the League address and sign like an agreement where they're going to have Mexican combines and a draft. And we were like, what is happening? Then the next year, Grey Cup week, they have all these football executives from Italy and France. They all flew them in. And it was hilarious. Sorry, I'm going back in time, but I have to relive this because Randy Ambrosi blushed because he was selling this whole thing like trying to make it sound like it was his idea to sign off with all these organizations in Europe about this CFL 2.0, and we're part of this global family. And I forget what country it was, stood up and said, well, we're just here, and it's nice that you finally joined us. We've been doing that. Like, it was like, we've had agreements with each other for a while. They were adding the CFL. It felt like Randy was trying to sell it like, oh, I came up with this great thing, CFL. I'm bringing all these people together. And they were like, no. They're just kind of just like joining us. Like, we're all friends. We all know each other. We all share information with each other already. But nice to have you, CFL. Like, that's what it was. Like, oh my God. And then Randy's address to try to get $150 million from the government. Oh, unbelievable. It was so poorly executed. So yeah, Randy had his faults. And then he came up with this convoluted, ridiculous, dumb, designated nationalized American where they're counting snaps on how many plays you can do that count to have only six Canadians, and the one guy's designated, but if this guy's on the field, that snap doesn't count. That's all Randy Ambrosi. So Stewart comes in to simplify the game. That rule is still in place, but it has to be negotiated at the next CBA and get rid of it. So he thought simplifying the game was changing the field. Getting rid of the 55-yard line to make it... No, he never said make it look more American. But the defense was, they can now fit this field in every... Like soccer field, all those... Now, like next year's field dimensions can just be plopped in certain stadiums and you don't have the end zones cut off. Toronto actually has a CFL field that every CFL, so he wanted to make it more uniform. He wanted team benches on the opposite sides in every stadium. He wanted every field to look the exact same, because right now it doesn't. In Montreal, they have the angles out of the end zone like it used to be in Edmonton at Commonwealth. In Toronto, they don't even have 20-yard end zones, so he wanted to make everything more uniform. That's why he made the field dimension changes. But this two-point convert, like, we can't have... I would rather have a tie than a two-point convert shootout. I really would. Drew Remenda disagrees. He thinks a tie is not a result. I think it is. And they're so rare. They are. Once a season? Oh, no! We had a tie. But at least 3 yards? Can we go to the 10? The 5 probably would be better than the 3. Or do you like Kirk's recommendation? Start at the 30, kick a field goal. Then move it back 5 yards. Kick again. Move it back 5 yards. Kick again. Until someone misses. Nah, I'm not a fan of the kickoff. Might as well just do a pass, punt, and throw like one of those competition. Coming up here on the Green Zone, Daryl Davis. He'll weigh in on this. I'm sure he will. First time we get to talk to Daryl as well, as he's trying to navigate, like we all are, the absolute tragedy that played out on Saturday and the cloud that hangs over Thursday's game with the Riders and the Edmonton Elks. 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

0: Jamie and I with you here on this Wednesday afternoon on the Green Zone. We have a couple of comments in. I went on a rant on Commissioner. So, yes, the Stuart Johnston haters are coming. I rattled them. They're coming in that he's ruining football. And who knows what we're going to get next year. All I know is this. It's hard to say this, the game's broken and needs changing when we average 60 points per game this season. Like, I think the 35-second play clock, I think that was the only change they actually had to make. But we'll see how next year goes in the Canadian Football League. And meanwhile, some other texts coming in from the Blue Jays perspective as well. Blue Jays, Vladdy slump, probably other MLB greats who have had a slump. Maybe performance pay should be a new thing to try. Yeah, that's not going to be negotiated with the Major League Baseball Players Association. They won't even accept a salary cap.
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12: There is beauty in a thunderstorm. The gathering dark clouds, a cool breeze through the warm air, flashes in the sky, rumbles in the distance. And then things get ugly.
13: Great deal of damage.
14: Major flooding.
15: Scattered power outages from the wind.
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1: From the National Newsroom of the Canadian Press, I'm Karen Rebo. Canada's premiers wrapped up 2 days of talks Wednesday in Charlottetown ahead of Thursday's face-to-face meeting with Prime Minister Mark Carney. Premiers reasserted Wednesday that they remain united as a Team Canada against America's newly threatened 50% tariffs. Ontario Premier Doug Ford says he's looking forward to talking with Carney about possible responses to the latest Trump trade attack.
2: I'll just speak for Ontario. Everything's on the table. We can't keep rolling over for Donald Trump. So that's what I believe in, standing up strong. You negotiate through strength. You don't negotiate through weakness, especially with President Trump.
1: Meantime, the premiers requested Ottawa renew health transfer agreements with the provinces and territories that will start expiring next year. Police are urging Calgary residents and real estate agents to check on empty homes in the city as a massive search for a missing boy continues. At a news conference Wednesday, Acting Staff Sergeant Scott Gutterson said 11-year-old Parker has autism and is nonverbal, but has skills to survive, perhaps inside a home where occupants may be away on vacation. Gutterson says investigators don't think foul play is involved, but they do believe Parker is still alive.
3: I cannot recall a time in the city where a missing child has been missing for this long, which is why we're ramping up our efforts.
1: Hundreds of people are searching for the boy since he walked away from his day home in northern Calgary last Thursday. Gutterson says investigators are working through more than 400 tips and are continuing with ground, water, and air searches. The body of one of two boys believed to have been swept into fast-moving rapids in a Manitoba lake Saturday afternoon has been recovered in Whiteshell Provincial Park. Mounties in Lac Du Bonny say they received a report Wednesday evening of a body near the shore on Nutimic Lake, later confirming it was 10-year-old Maximo O. Ramirez. The search continues for the remaining boy, who is 13. Police have said he is related to Maximo. A former French modeling scout who introduced young women to Jeffrey Epstein has been found dead in his home outside Paris. 69-year-old Daniel Syed was named in the Epstein files released by the U.S. Justice Department. Emails in the files show that Syed would connect Epstein to young women he recruited from around the world, some of which were teenagers. ABC's James Hill has been covering the Epstein case for years. He says Syed's association with Epstein seemed to have started around 2009-10, after Epstein was arrested the first time.
4: Yeah, Syed's name is one of the names that pops up more frequently in the Epstein files. There's about 2,000 hits if you search his name on the DOJ site.
1: Before his death, Syed was reportedly under investigation in France for alleged trafficking and other sex crimes. The cause of death isn't known at this point. This is the Canadian Press. In sports, the Tampa Bay Rays beat the Blue Jays 4-2 for Toronto's fourth straight loss. Blue Jays manager John Schneider says he needs his whole lineup to find a way out of this slump.
5: It has to be everyone. It has to be a little bit contagious. So I think that's kind of where we're at right now, where everyone wants to be the one to open up the floodgates a little bit.
1: The Blue Jays have lost 5 of 6 coming out of the All-Star break. Their 402 runs are the fewest in all of Major League Baseball this season. The Boston Red Sox matched a club record set 80 years ago with their 15th straight victory when Boston beat Baltimore 6-3 in the first game of a doubleheader. Boston didn't break the record, though, as the Orioles took Game 2. In Major League Soccer, Toronto FC goalkeeper Luca Gavrin made 4 saves in a scoreless draw with the New England Revolution. Nashville SC scored on a penalty kick to beat CF Montreal 1-0, and FC Cincinnati beat the Vancouver Whitecaps 4-3. From the Canadian Press, I'm Karen Rebo.
6: I'm David Curtin with your 650 CKOM News Update. Well, severe crime grew big time in Saskatchewan's rural areas. It dropped by almost 8% last year in Saskatoon. This from the Crime Severity Index released on Wednesday. Outside Saskatoon, a completely different story. 60 of the 80 RCMP detachments in Saskatchewan are over the national crime rate. Many are double. 11 of those detachments are over 10 times the national crime severity index rate. Premier Scott Moe says he's not not confident Canada will reach an agreement with the U.S. before the new tariffs kick in next month. He says the 50% tariffs being threatened by Donald Trump could have a big impact on ag manufacturing in Saskatchewan. Canadian honey producers are very concerned. The Saskatchewan Beekeepers Development Commission says if they get shut out of the U.S. market, it'll impact other farmers who rely on bees to pollinate their crops. Mosquito numbers have exploded. Saskatoon is catching 42 times the average count of mosquitoes in traps compared to this time last year. CKOM weather, partly cloudy with local smoke and a low of 16 tonight, and the heat continues. Sunny and 31 Thursday, sunshine 28 on Friday, followed by a hot, sunny weekend. That's your 650 CKOM News Update. I'm David Curtin.
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7: Welcome back to the show. Evan Bray, good to have you here with us today. A day that we are broadcasting live on location at Ag in Motion. It's day number two of the three-day show, and we've got a great spot situated at the Co-op Agro booth, the Co-op Farm building. You can't miss us on the corner of 4th and BC. They've got things. They've got the streets, everything so well labeled here. We are at booth 492, and invite you to stop by and say hi. The show is officially open for the day, and she's going to be a scorcher. And I mentioned this a couple of times, not a bad idea to bring some bug spray because mosquitoes are joining us here at Ag in Motion as well. Well, we every month have the opportunity to do a check-in with the police chiefs in both Saskatoon and Regina. Today is the day that we check in with the chief of the Regina Police Service. Chief Laura Lee Davies is joining me by phone. Laura Lee Davies, I am at the Co-op Farm Building. You're a small town Saskatchewan girl. You know the importance of co-op in rural Saskatchewan.
8: Absolutely. I mean, that's the heart of lots of small town communities for sure.
7: 100%. I mean, I always joke in Abernethy, you go to the co-op for everything from groceries to fuel to just get caught up on the latest news because that's the meeting spot for everyone.
8: Absolutely. Yeah, definitely essential to those small towns, and spent many an hour at the Kelleher co-op back in the day.
7: I can imagine. Okay, Chief Davies, thank you so much for being here. A number of things that I want to get to. Can we start with the call to prayer at the Regina Mosque? I know this has been a topic of discussion. You and I actually discussed it last time you were on the show. Since then, there's been a couple of things happen. I know people at the mosque did a bit of a sit-down survey, consultation with public. Can you talk a bit about where things are at right now?
8: For sure. So we did receive an application to continue with the prayer. The initial permit only allowed for four broadcasts, only one of which actually went forward. So we've had lots of conversation with the mosque. They've actually sent us their survey results from their informal survey that they did last week. So we're taking a look at it. We're reviewing the application and determining what that will look like going forward. So I anticipate probably within the next week or so we'll have a decision on whether that will be approved going forward.
7: How challenging is an issue like this? Because when I had you on the show last time, I mean, you made it pretty clear that you have criteria that you look at when you're adjudicating on approving any sort of an amplification permit. This one met all of those criteria. There was no reason for you to say no, but clearly it has caused some conversation in the community. Does this put the police service in a bad spot? Will there be changes going forward in terms of how this is being utilized by the police service?
8: Yeah, I mean, it is a tricky situation. Obviously, people in our community have strong emotions about this. And for us, unfortunately, we can't get caught up in sort of the public opinion. You're absolutely right in terms of what the criteria in the bylaw list in terms of what needs to be in place moving forward to approve it. That's, you know, set in pen, in ink on those pages, and that's really what we rely on in terms of making that decision. But, you know, I think we're just doing our due diligence, taking a big look at everything that's been happening as a result of this and ensuring that we're considering all things before making a decision.
7: I've heard a couple of rumblings from city councilors, and this was just in general conversation, that they were potentially looking at making changes to the bylaw. Have you had any conversation with the mayor or with council about that?
8: Yeah, we met with our board yesterday. Obviously, the mayor is the chair of our board. That's not something that we can sort of put forward in terms of what that looks like. And I'm sure that the city is doing their due diligence in terms of looking at, you know, what noise bylaws exist in other jurisdictions. I mean, certainly that is a role that council could play if they chose to going forward, is to make changes to that bylaw.
7: Right. We're chatting today with Chief Laura Lee Davies, the Regina Police Service. You mentioned yesterday you had a Board of Police Commissioners meeting. It's the monthly meeting that you hold. You provide a crime stat update. What are the stats looking like? And on that note, I understand we've got some federal numbers that have just been released this morning.
8: Yes, absolutely. So in terms of our June 2026 crime stats, we are up slightly 3% compared to the same time last year. Violent crimes or crimes against the person are down by 2.2%, which is always good. And property crimes are up slightly at 4.8%. And we're seeing the biggest driver of those numbers are thefts, theft under, theft over. Lots of those are, you know, car digging, when someone goes into a car and steals the change or whatever in there. And I think that that's a trend that we've been seeing the last couple months. And certainly when we're looking at the federal crime statistics, so those are the CCJS statistics, those are for 2025. And Regina last year was 11th in the country when it comes to the crime severity index. And this, in 2024 and in 2025, we've dropped down to 13, which is great. And, you know, one of the biggest highlights for me is that Saskatchewan had the second highest decrease, in the crime severity index in the country, which is great news for us.
7: Maybe just refresh our memories as to what you are measuring on that crime severity index. It puts weight to certain types of crime, correct?
8: Absolutely. So the most serious types of crimes, so if you think about homicides, for instance, those are weighted more heavily. So it's a weighting of the most serious crimes. Obviously, the more of the more serious crimes that you have, the higher your crime severity index is. It's not a measure of the number of crimes reported, but it is that weighted. So like things like robbery, for instance, are rated quite high, obviously homicides. But the fact that our CSI has dropped by 12% is really good news.
7: I know this is a tough question to answer. I remember being asked this question, actually, when I was in your spot. But what do you attribute it to? If you look at the reduction on the crime severity index, which I agree with you is a great thing for the city of Regina, but for the province as a whole, anything you can point to that you think is an indicator of why that's happening?
8: Well, I'd say nationally the trend.

0: some increases there. It in policing, it's categorized into two categories. Theft under $5,000, which often is, like you said, someone rooting through a car, stealing, those types of things, and theft over $5,000. I noticed the theft over $5,000 was up also significantly. Can you point to what's happening there?
1: Yeah, you know, I think it's almost a factor of inflation. So, you know, 20 years ago, theft over $5,000, I think, would be a fairly significant item. But now it doesn't take much for something to be over $5,000 in dollar value. And that $5,000 threshold hasn't changed, you know, as long as I can remember, as long as I've been doing that job. So I think that that's a part of it. When you look at those overall numbers for theft over, so for June of this year, we had 5 incidents, and June of last year, we had 4. So they are smaller numbers, which obviously sort of inflate that percentage increase. Mm-hmm. So the number overall isn't huge, but I think it really is just more of those crimes are falling above that threshold.
0: Okay, so it's not like there's not a rash of you know, ATVs or big ticket items being stolen. It's just kind of this slow creep time over time.
1: Yeah, absolutely.
0: Okay. Okay, why don't we do this? Why don't we take a break? I've still got a number of things I wanted to talk with you about. I know that we had human remains found in a backyard. The Regina Police Service was asking the public for help on this case. I'd like to get an update on that. I also want to talk a bit about what we're seeing maybe as a bit of a trend in the province, where shoplifters are working in tandem or with teams and partners. I want to talk to you a little bit about that, how it's working and what you're doing to try and get on top of that. So more with Chief Laura Lee Davies in just a moment here on 980 CJME and 650 CKOM.
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0: As we broadcast live from day 3 of Ag in Motion, the hot weather reminds us how air conditioning has changed our lives. However, a recent article in the Globe and Mail suggests a bit of a different angle on the topic. The article is titled, Air Conditioning May Kill You. We welcome the author onto the show to explain.
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5: Welcome back to the show. Evan Bray, good to have you here. If you are just joining us, we have Chief Laura Lee Davies of the Regina Police Service in for her regular monthly visit. Chief, I'm going to take you back to the call to prayer for a second, because as you and I were talking about this, there's a number of text messages that are coming in. I want to give you one more chance to clarify, because people are saying that, you know, decisions have been made, for example, to take the Lord's Prayer out of schools, and the Lord's Prayer not being done at some public events and stuff. So people are questioning, why then would the police allow this to proceed? Because this, in a sense, it is, many people are drawing it as a parallel to the same thing. Can you just give us one more time an explanation on what the criteria is that you can use and what you can't use when you're making the decision?
6: Absolutely. So we have to stick to what is written in the noise bylaw. That's where the amplification permit process falls under. It referenced the noise bylaw in terms of what we consider in terms of, you know, it's the volume, it is the time of day, it is the area of the city. So is it in residential? Is it in a commercial area? It is the type of sound, the duration, how often it occurs. And so all of those things, the initial application met those criteria. There was nothing in there that was offside of the noise bylaw. And, you know, I think when we're talking about the Lord's Prayer in schools, that's not something that's a policing issue. You know, I think that's a larger general community issue. But for police, we have to consider only what is written in the legislation that these amplification permits are issued under.
5: It's, I mean, clearly it's a topic that has a lot of people talking, because the texts were coming in fast and furious as you and I chatted about it. I just wanted to give you a chance to clarify on that one point. A couple of current events that I wanted to talk about. In June, the Regina Police Service, I know, received an increased number of reports of a fraud or a scam activity involving traffic citation messages that people were receiving either by text or over email. Can you just talk a little bit about that, and what do people need to know about these messages?
6: Absolutely. So we did send out a release on this just in the last week or so, but essentially, you know, scammers are texting people or emailing people saying that you owe money on a traffic citation, click this link and pay it. Certainly our messaging is that traffic court would never reach out to you via a text message. If there was something like that that you've received, please be leery. Consider that it is likely a scam. If you are concerned about a traffic ticket or something that's outstanding, we would encourage you to go down to your local courthouse or to your local police service to see if there was something that was outstanding. But once you click on that link and send that money, then it's obviously that money is gone, and it's hard for us in many of these circumstances to try and recoup that. We are asking people to report if they've been a subject to this scam so that we get a good sense of what is happening in the community. There could be investigative means that we could be able to hold those offenders accountable. But for by and large, these scams, the offenders aren't in our communities or in our cities or even in our country. But we have good working relationships with other police services and do our best to try and investigate and hold people accountable. And just not too long ago, we did lay some charges in relation to the grandparent scam that was going on. We were able to locate and identify the offender and hold them accountable, charge them.
5: So just to follow up on that, because obviously you want people to report if they've been victimized by, like if they've actually lost money or they've had their ID stolen. But what about the people that just get a text message on their phone? They know it's a scam. They delete it. They don't click on links. They don't. Should they still be reporting this, Chief?
6: You know, if people want to report it, certainly they can. I appreciate that that volume of scams is going to be quite large, but it does give us a sense of what's happening in the community. Even, you know, we have virtual reporting. Somebody can go to our website and easily report. I appreciate for many folks, they don't want the inconvenience of doing that, and I certainly respect that. But it does give us a sense of what is happening in the community.
5: So I remember last month we had a report. A man in the city of Regina found human remains in his backyard. The Regina Police Service was asking the public for help on that case. Do you have any update on that, Chief?
6: Certainly, for sure. So our major crimes team, they've done a lot of investigations since that time. They've talked to a number of people that maybe have information or on the periphery of that. We're actually just waiting on DNA information to come back to help us identify the victim. So we should have that here within the next couple of weeks. And then clearly that will provide us with a solid foundation to continue that investigation moving forward. So we're just waiting on that DNA. And then once we get that, then I think things will move forward, you know, a lot more quickly.
5: Regina Police Service Chief Laura Lee Davies. There's been reports, and I've seen it a couple of different spots and communities in Saskatchewan. I know there was one in Regina where shoplifting is being reported, but it's not just a single person. They're working in pairs, in teams, in tandem. It's quite coordinated. Can you just talk about that? Is this becoming more and more common, and how do you combat that as a police service?
6: Yeah, I think generally overall, and not just in our province, but even nationally, shoplifting is up, and I don't know if that's a factor of the economy or what have you, but certainly, you know, organized retail crime is a concern, not just, like I said, in Regina, but across the country. And so we have dedicated investigators who work on under our retail theft strategy, and really it's about working closely with our loss prevention officers and lots of our local stores to identify people that are involved, and then getting out there and doing enforcement and arresting. We just had some charges here back at the end of June where we charged, I think, four people in relation to that. But it really is becoming a larger problem and something that we're alive to and really dedicating resources to try and nip that in the bud.
5: Regina Chief Laura Lee Davies, before I let you go, I read a story very recently about some of the work that continues to happen with the Women's Personal Safety Team. I actually had a text come into the show asking if a person needs to apply for this, if someone is interested. Tell us about what this team is and what you're hoping to accomplish and how people, if they're interested in learning more, can do so.
6: Absolutely. So it's a group of female officers and civilian members who do presentations to community members. And essentially it's around, you know, a number of things, situational awareness, safe relationships. But one of the, you know, big pieces of it is protecting yourself if you were confronted with violence. So it's actually like on the mat, you know, practicing some different initiatives. And it's really a great way for members in our community to feel confident about their personal safety and take their own safety into their own hands. And so our team does a ton of presentations. Anyone can go to our website. There's a link on there to request, and we're certainly happy to do those. They're fantastic.
5: Chief, always appreciate you giving us some time. Thanks so much for the check-in today.
6: Thank you.
5: That is Regina Chief Laura Lee Davies. Okay, we'll take our break. When we come back, Happy to welcome to the show Rob O'Connor, who is the show director for Ag in Motion, giving you a sense of what to expect if you come down today and tomorrow. Two more full days of this great show here in Langham. We'll be right back on 980 CJME and 650 CKOM.
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7: I'm David Curtin with your 650 CKOM News Update. Well, severe crime grew big time in Saskatchewan's rural areas. It dropped by almost 8% last year in Saskatoon. This from the Crime Severity Index released on Wednesday. Outside Saskatoon, a completely different story. 60 of the 80 RCMP detachments in Saskatchewan are over the national crime rate. Many are double. 11 of those detachments are over 10 times the national crime severity index rate. Premier Scott Moe says he's not confident Canada will reach an agreement with the U.S. before the new tariffs kick in next month. He says the 50% tariffs being threatened by Donald Trump could have a big impact on ag manufacturing in Saskatchewan. Canadian honey producers are very concerned. The Saskatchewan Beekeepers Development Commission says if they get shut out of the U.S. market, it'll impact other farmers who rely on bees to pollinate their crops. Mosquito numbers have exploded. Saskatoon is catching 42 times the average count of mosquitoes in traps compared to this time last year. CKOM weather, partly cloudy with local smoke and a low of 16 tonight, and the heat continues. Sunny and 31 Thursday, sunshine 28 on Friday, followed by a hot, sunny weekend. That's your 650 CKOM News Update. I'm David Curtin.
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3: 650 CKOM Advantage Saskatchewan for Vistasort with Paul Martin, Saskatchewan's leading business commentator.
13: A recent survey for Royal LePage says half the people living in Canada's three major cities would consider moving to a center with more affordable housing if they could secure a job. And the survey ranked Regina as the most affordable capital city in the country and overall number 5. I'm Paul Martin.
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5: Welcome back to the show, Evan Bray. Good to have you here. It is a beautiful, beautiful Wednesday morning for day two at Ag in Motion. And if you're coming out here today, I'd love for you to stop by our booth. We're located, nestled right beside Co-op Agro. We thank them. They've given us the cover of shade here at their Co-op Farm building. And by the way, speaking of popping by the booth, I want to give a quick shout out to Connor from Clavette. Connor, I didn't ask his age, but I'm going to estimate he's about six years old, here with his family. And Connor is a loyal listener of the Evan Bray Show. Now, Dad admitted in the background it's got something to do with the fact that Dad's got it on all the time in the truck and in the tractor. But Connor, he came up. We took a picture. I think we're going to throw it up on our Facebook page. But nice young fella. And it just reminds me of how farming is built into family. When you look around here, the number of people that are walking around with their family, kids in tow, kids wearing, Connor, for example, has got his John Deere hat on. Everyone is part of a farming family and part of coming to an event like this, which is Ag in Motion, which is just one of the foremost agriculture events in Western Canada. So thank you so much to Connor for popping by and everyone that's taken the time this morning to slide by the booth. So a show like this doesn't just happen. There's a lot of planning that goes into this. Rob O'Connor is the actual show director of Ag in Motion. He's been doing this for a long time. In fact, in just over a decade, this show has grown into Western Canada's largest outdoor farm show. Agriculture, of course, one of the most important industries in the province. The premier was on our show this morning. He talked about the importance that agriculture plays in the economy for our province, and Rob O'Connor knows that very well. We caught up with Rob O'Connor just before the show had started to do a bit of a chat about what to expect this year's show, and I'm happy to connect with that interview that we did. Rob O'Connor, show director, thank you so much for joining us today.
16: It's my pleasure.
5: So, I mean, you've been involved since the very first Ag in Motion. When you look around the grounds today, more than 600 exhibitors, thousands of visitors from all around the globe, what do you see as the difference between what you envisioned in 2014 and where we're standing today?
16: Well, I think for me, the overall acceptance by the industry for this show, it's become, for many manufacturers and a lot of farmers, their primary place to get together once a year to talk about the industry and show off some of the new innovations and equipment and the new different genetic lines or processes that farmers can use to grow crops. And not only is it really important for Western Canadian farmers, but it's become really important for farmers around the world. So we'll have delegations from Mexico and Australia and Mongolia, Kazakhstan, and even South Africa. So it's this show's reputation has really grown farther and to have a farther reach than I think I ever expected it would.
5: Let's talk about the Ag in Motion difference, because there are a lot of agricultural shows, but this one stands out for different reasons. What do you think it is, Rob, that sets Ag in Motion apart from others?
16: Well, the one thing that it does that is quite unique is the equipment demonstrations combined with the crop plot demonstrations. Because the show is in July, it lets us provide an opportunity for companies to grow these crop plots and demonstrate to the farmers what they're trying to show as a company. And that can be whether it's genetics or fertilization program or herbicide program. And they can show it in stages against other plots that aren't treated that same way. So it really does help to give an opportunity to see these things that you can't see anywhere else. And then on the equipment side, you can come and test drive different pieces of equipment, whether it's a grain truck or whether it's a sprayer or a skid steer. And the farmer can get in there and actually test the piece of equipment and see if this is the brand for them.
5: Mm-hmm.
16: And that, I think, is something that really does give farmers something unique, and as well as the manufacturers.
5: I was just going to say, I mean, if you think about that, I mean, it's literally the difference between picking up a brochure or looking at a model in a showroom somewhere versus getting on the implement or in the tractor or whatever it might be, putting it in gear, seeing how it moves, seeing how the cab feels. I mean, that experience to me sets this show apart, and I'm sure you hear that feedback from visitors.
16: Yeah, and in fact, that's why this year our demonstration program is so large that it goes from the very north section of our half section of land that we use for the show all the way to the south end of the parking lot. Every bit of land that we could use for the demonstrations has been used.
5: Agriculture, like so many parts of our lives these days, is becoming more and more high-tech. Can you talk about some of the innovations that visitors are likely going to be impressed and wanting to spend some time with this year?
16: Yeah, I'm just floored about how the technology is improving. I mean, there's technology now that allows a person to take a picture of a plant, and through AI, it will tell you what that plant needs, whether it needs more moisture, whether it needs more zinc, or whether it needs something else, or whether it needs to be protected against a fungus. So there's that type of technology. We also have drone technology, which is just expanding so quickly. And now with the new laws about allowing drones to spray herbicides or fungicides, that's going to lead to new innovation. And then also we have autonomous innovation, which is phenomenal. Mm-hmm. So we'll see different Canadian-made autonomous technology being demonstrated at the show. And then we also support ag tech companies. So anything that's coming up in the industry, those are things that will be at the show for people to see as well.
5: Rob O'Connor is my guest, show director for Ag in Motion. On our program, we often will talk about different issues in the ag industry, and we know that there's lots of challenges facing producers these days. What do you hear from people who are, whether they're exhibitors in your show or maybe they're just visitors coming to take in the show, what do you hear from them as their concerns about the ag industry, and how does the Ag in Motion show address those things?
16: Well, I think there's always the common things about how can I make my farm more efficient? How can I get more out of the land? Because there's only so much land you can farm. So there's been a lot of discussion, I think, over the past decade about fertilization programs, whether it's a foliar fertilization, how about the micronutrient profile, the soil that I have, and which soil zone am I in, and how can I get the best I can out of that and produce the best, healthiest crops that I can. So there's a lot of discussion about that. But specific to this year, you know, with what's going over in areas where there's oil, the cost of fertilizer has really risen. And that's something that farmers have really been paying attention to. It's not only how do I fertilize the crop, how do I keep that crop growing, but also where do I source this product? And is there other products out there that make better use of, or better technologies that help me make better use of the fertilizer that I'm purchasing. So you see there's new fertilizer spreaders being launched at the show. There's new technology that helps farmers to apply the fertilizer even more precise than they have in the past.
5: We're chatting today with Rob O'Connor, show director of Ag in Motion. I learned very quickly coming for the last number of years out to the show, very worthwhile to download the app, because the app is kind of your one-stop shop. It's a directory. But Rob, can you give us a bit of a site plan? I know it's hundreds of acres that the show covers, but what are some of the different areas? What are some of the things, the highlights that you think people should know coming to the show?
16: Yeah, you're exactly right. Use the app, because the app does help you to navigate the show because of the size, but also it tells you where you are in the show so you can help to navigate yourself along, because it is 35 blocks, so basically 35 city blocks of trade show. And what we've tried to do is to theme the different areas of the show so that if you can only come for one day, you can go to that area of the show that makes most sense for you. So we do have a part of the show that focuses on water management and security. We have another area of the show that focuses on the livestock production. Another area of the show that has grain handling and storage. So we really do try to give the farmer the best experience he can. And of course, we have places they can go and hang out and talk to one another too. It's not always just about business. Sometimes it's about getting together and talking with your neighbors. And so we have some different lounges and the special events tents where you can do that as well.
5: Mm-hmm. And I'm always impressed with the families that are there. It's not just farmers that are there. I mean, it's entire families. You see the next generation of farmers. And I feel like the show does a good job catering to them as well. I've seen them taking part in different interactive exhibits and talking with some of the booths that have some giveaways and stuff. It's really a one-stop shop for the entire family.
16: What I love about our community in the agriculture sector is it's a family business, and the decisions are made as a family. So it's great to see them come out as a family unit and talk about agriculture with their friends. There's areas like at the Glacier Farm Media booth or the Western Producer where they have a family fun zone, and caters a bit more to the entire family experience so that the kids can enjoy doing things while they're talking business with the parents. Mm-hmm. And those are types of things that we try to throw into the show to make it fun and exciting for everybody.
5: Rob, going to be another great show. The weather's cooperating, which is great news. Thanks so much for the check-in, and we appreciate you having us down here on location as well today.
16: Thanks so much for coming, Evan.
5: Rob O'Connor is the show director for Ag in Motion, and we are broadcasting live for the entirety of our show today here at the Co-op Farm Building, hosted on the Co-op Agro site right on the corner of 4th and BC. So if you're following the street signs, easy way to find us, come down here and say hi. We'll take our break. We'll be right back on 980 CJME and 650 CKOM.
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21: Everyone has their own reasons for drinking responsibly. Why don't you take some time to think about yours? Maybe you have kids. Maybe it's the big job you've been waiting for. 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
5: 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Today we are at the Co-op Agro, Co-op Farm Building here as part of the Co-op Agro site. They've got a great footprint here at Ag in Motion. And thank you to everyone that has stopped by to say hi already this morning. Well, you know, every once in a while, we'll have a topic on the show or even just a short conversation on the show about something that sparks a ton of input and reaction on social media or on our text line. I just had Laura Lee Davies on the show, the chief of the Regina Police Service. And one of the things that we talked about was where things are at with the call to prayer. This was the downtown mosque in Regina that had received permission through an amplification permit application to do a call to prayer on Fridays, but over the lunch hour, essentially sometime between 12 and 1. The intent was it was a way to help the community understand of their presence in the downtown area and invite the public if they're interested to come in and learn more. Well, this caused a big backlash. You know, I just want to clarify a couple of things because the texts are still coming in mad at the police for approving this. And I tried to give the platform there a couple of times for Chief Laura Lee Davies to talk about, you know, this is a really complicated matter, but it's not the chief of police or the police service themselves that have the ability to make the decision to say no. When a police service looks at an amplification permit, they basically say, where is this happening? Like, what part of the city? What time of day is it? What is the duration of time in which this is going to be happening? They look at all of those things. If it's criminal, obviously, they have the ability to say no. But on a case like this, where, you know, many people online are saying, texts are coming in saying, look, we've taken the Lord's Prayer out of schools. Why are we allowing this to be broadcast? Well, taking the Lord's Prayer out of schools was a decision that's made by school divisions. If we want to say that we don't want a broadcast of this nature happening in our downtown areas, It is those in charge of setting the rules in the downtown area, the bylaws, thus it's mayor and council, that are in charge of making that decision. It would be no different if it was Saskatoon or somewhere else. So, you know, I'm reading a number of texts, Donna in Regina saying the chief of police is so disappointing. They're not thinking about the bigger picture. Once one mosque starts, all of them will, then the churches will, and our airways will be filled with noise like a third world country. So Donna, if your point is that you're worried about this becoming a bigger issue, not just with other mosques, but with other churches, this is a discussion for council. The police service doesn't have the ability to say no based on the criteria that we're talking about here, right? Freedom of religion, many people are saying, absolutely support freedom of religion, but there's a place to draw the line. And as I've said before, I mean, some people say, well, it's no different than bells. I had a great, I'm going to call it a discussion, but it was a good friend of mine yesterday who challenged me on my position, because I'm one of the ones saying, I don't think we should be doing this in our downtown area. I don't think we should have the call to prayer in our downtown area. Some people say, well, it's no different than bells. I beg to differ. I think it is different than church bells. What this is it is basically an Arabic call to prayer that says the words, Allah is the greatest. I bear witness that there is no God except Allah. That to me is different than church bells. And to me, I don't care what religion it is. I don't care if you're talking about a mosque, a church, a synagogue. The worship, the prayer, everything happens inside. And I don't think this public broadcast over a, what is it, 1 kilometer radius in any sort of a public venue is what we need. But again, the police service isn't going to make that decision. It's going to be city council. So we'll wait and see if changes are made in terms of direction going forward. All right, we'll take our break and we'll come back. We are broadcasting live at Ag in Motion today here on 980 CJME and 650 CKOM.
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1: From the National Newsroom of the Canadian Press, I'm Karen Rebo. Canada's premiers wrapped up 2 days of talks at their Council of the Federation gathering in Charlottetown. Today, they will be joined by Prime Minister Mark Carney with the American trade war top of mind. Premiers say they remain united against the Trump administration's new set of threatened 50% tariffs on many Canadian goods. BC Premier David Eby expressed frustration that U.S. levies that impact some industries and leave others untouched.
2: We can't have a country on one hand attacking one group of families and workers while hoping to have access to the resources in Canada that the rest of the world wants. The United States needs to make up its mind.
1: The deal that convinced U.S. President Donald Trump to open the new Ontario-Michigan bridge this coming Monday confirms that Canada will split toll revenue with the U.S.
3: The text of the document says Canada will share half of net toll revenues with the U.S. for the first 15 years. It says Canada's payments will be made to a United States-Canada Economic Development Fund controlled by the U.S. government. Prime Minister Mark Carney said last week that Canada and the U.S. would share net revenues from the Gordie Howe International Bridge for 15 years, but the two countries would only split the bridge's toll revenue after, quote, all of the debt is repaid. Conservative MP Shuvaloy Majumdar argues the Prime Minister caved, and he accuses the government of lying. Jason White, The Canadian Press.
1: Police in Calgary are urging residents and realtors to check on empty and vacant homes as the massive search for a missing boy reaches an eighth day. Acting Police Staff Sergeant Scott Gutterson says while 11-year-old Parker is autistic and nonverbal, he has the skills to survive in a home, drinking water from a hose and getting food from a fridge. Hundreds of people are searching for the boy, and Gutterson says they're working through more than 400 tips.
4: There may come a time when we have exhausted all the reasonable searches for Parker, but that day is not today. We still continue to search. We still continue to use ground units to search. We continue to search by air. We continue to search the water.
1: Parker has been missing since he walked away from his day home in northern Calgary last Thursday. It's been a month since a U.S. federal judge ordered President Trump's name removed from the John F. Kennedy Center for the Performing Arts in Washington, but a tarp still covers the face of that building. U.S. Congresswoman Joyce Beatty of Ohio brought the lawsuit that demanded the name removed. She says the judge gave the board until July 31st to take down the tarp and explain the plan for renovations. Beatty admits the Kennedy Center needs renos, but doesn't want the president's plans.
5: Everything that he has tried to brand with his name has turned into a disaster. So I think that's why the American people are speaking up. They're standing up against all of these things, many which are corrupt or unlawful.
1: This is the Canadian Press. In sports, the Tampa Bay Rays beat the Blue Jays 4-2 for Toronto's fourth straight loss. Blue Jays manager John Schneider says he needs his whole lineup to find a way out of this slump.
6: It has to be everyone. It has to be a little bit contagious. So I think that's kind of where we're at right now, where everyone wants to be the one to open up the floodgates a little bit.
1: The Blue Jays have lost 5 of 6 coming out of the All-Star break. Their 402 runs are the fewest in all of Major League Baseball this season. The Boston Red Sox matched a club record set 80 years ago with their 15th straight victory when Boston beat Baltimore 6-3 in the first game of a doubleheader. Boston didn't break the record, though, as the Orioles took Game 2. In Major League Soccer, Toronto FC goalkeeper Luca Gavrin made 4 saves in a scoreless draw with the New England Revolution. Nashville SC scored on a penalty kick to beat CF Montreal 1-0, and FC Cincinnati beat the Vancouver Whitecaps 4-3. From the Canadian Press, I'm Karen Rebo.
7: I'm David Curtin with your 650 CKOM News Update. Well, severe crime grew big time in Saskatchewan's rural areas. It dropped by almost 8% last year in Saskatoon. This from the Crime Severity Index released on Wednesday. Outside Saskatoon, a completely different story. 60 of the 80 RCMP detachments in Saskatchewan are over the national crime rate. Many are double. 11 of those detachments are over 10 times the national crime severity index rate. Premier Scott Moe says he's not not confident Canada will reach an agreement with the U.S. before the new tariffs kick in next month. He says the 50% tariffs being threatened by Donald Trump could have a big impact on ag manufacturing in Saskatchewan. Canadian honey producers are very concerned. The Saskatchewan Beekeepers Development Commission says if they get shut out of the U.S. market, it'll impact other farmers who rely on bees to pollinate their crops. Mosquito numbers have exploded. Saskatoon is catching 42 times the average count of mosquitoes in traps compared to this time last year. CKOM weather, partly cloudy with local smoke and a low of 16 tonight, and the heat continues. Sunny and 31 Thursday, sunshine 28 on Friday, followed by a hot, sunny weekend. That's your 650 CKOM News Update. I'm David Curtin.
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8: Welcome back to the show. Evan Bray, good to have you here. We are live on location at Ag in Motion. We are nestled up to the Co-op Farm building, and I'm telling you, first of all, I said this last year, I want this building. I absolutely love the building, but I'm very appreciative of the shade that they're giving us here. We get the benefit of the breeze. We get a little bit of shade. Co-op Agro, great partners for us, and we're appreciative that they've given us a little bit of real estate to broadcast our show live today and live tomorrow. You know, I was just chatting with Loralee Davies, the chief of the Regina Police Service, about the importance that co-op plays in the community. She grew up in Leros, Saskatchewan, so as you would have heard her say, she spent a lot of time in the Kelleher co-op. For me, in Abernethy, and we still spend a lot of time out in that part of the country, I mean, the co-op literally is the place to go for fuel, for duct tape, for food, and for conversation. There's always someone sitting in there having a cup of coffee, and that, to me, is... That's the essence of Saskatchewan. And so sitting here at the co-op booth and being joined by my next guest is something that really resonates with me. Trish Myers, who joined us last year at the show, is back with us here, Associate VP, Federated Co-op. Trish, I'm very happy to have you join us again today. Thanks so much for being here.
9: Oh, thank you so much. It's great to be here. What a wonderful day. Fantastic to be part of the industry on a day like today.
8: And I'm not overstating the importance of co-op in Saskatchewan. I mean, it's the roots of small town Sask and urban Sask in many ways, because many of us that live in cities now grew up on a farm. So yeah. I think that's the role that it plays.
9: Right. And I'm no different than you. I grew up in rural Alberta, and Saturdays I remember going to the local co-op with my dad, often to pick up supplies, whatever we needed. So I'm not dissimilar to you in that. And I think most people can recognize co-op really is rooted in communities across Saskatchewan, across Western Canada. And that's what's so special about a co-op. When you see the people who work at a co-op or who are on co-op boards, for example, you know that those are people who live, work, and play right there in the local community.
8: 100%. For many years, my mother was on the Abernethy Co-op board. It's just it's people from the community, right, that will be part of it. I know I've heard you say before that co-op is much more than a supplier. Mm-hmm. Can you tell me what you mean by that?
9: Sure. That I could take that a number of different ways. First, we often say that we're a different kind of business in the fact that, Evan, I know you have at least one co-op membership number.
8: I've got multiple. Right. I can stop in multiple locations. In some cases, it's a six-digit number. In Abernethy, it's a two-digit number. But nonetheless, I've got multiple, yeah.
9: Right. So that means you are a member owner of those local co-ops, as am I in Saskatoon here. And I think that's important to recognize. It's a different business model. We are owners of local co-ops, and those local co-op associations, about 150 of them, own federated cooperatives. And when you think of where co-op was originated, it really was out of the need for a local group of farmers to secure supply of fuel and other farm supplies for their operations.
8: Right.
9: And so it really truly does have those local roots, that local ownership ownership. Mm-hmm. And when that co-op is successful, the community is successful as well because mm-hmm. of the shared ownership.
8: Chatting today with Trish Myers, the Associate VP with Federated Co-ops, Cooperatives Limited. I mentioned we're on location here at Ag in Motion at the co-op farm building. Partnerships in rural communities, pretty important. And I've said this many times in all walks of life. I think partnerships are based on relationships. And that's the importance of being embedded in a community. You were alluding to that earlier.
9: For sure. I would contend farmers want to know who they're doing business with. Mm-hmm. They want to...
8: It's a trust thing.
9: It's a trust thing.
8: For sure.
9: When you're making a significant purchase, you're making decisions about how to farm your land or care for your animals, you want to know the person that you're doing business with.
8: Right.
9: You want to ensure that that organization has the same values, that they have principles, that they know your farm, they understand your farm. And I think that's the heart of co-ops in the ag business.
8: Mm-hmm. Yeah. You know, when I think about, you were talking about how co-ops have boards, local people sit on boards. Obviously, they've got customers, but they also are employers in the community. But there's lots of ways that co-op gives back. Can you touch on that? Because that's a big part of the model that's built as well.
9: That's right. Exactly. So when we say we're a different kind of business, when a local co-op is profitable, they return those profits back to the local community, either through patronage or community investment. Mm-hmm. Lots of those examples. And in fact, here's an interesting stat. Over the last 5 years, there have been $569 million returned back to local co-ops in Saskatchewan alone.
8: Wow.
9: That's impactful, $569 million.
8: Huge. Yeah, that's a huge number. And I know, I mean, you often like to talk and celebrate the community that you're in, but there's some pretty big celebrations happening for co-op around the province right now.
9: Absolutely. We've got co-ops celebrating 75 years more. We know a Pioneer Co-op in southwestern Saskatchewan is celebrating 90 years. Saskatoon Co-op celebrating 90 years. Federated Cooperatives in 2028 will be celebrating our centennial. And so I think that's a true testament to enduring relationships, the importance in the communities, the fact that this is not just a building mm-hmm. or a place to do business in. It's a generational relationship in the community that lasts from your grandparents to your parents to now mm-hmm. this current generation.
8: We're chatting today with Trish Myers, Associate VP, Federated Cooperatives Limited. You know, I feel like co-op has done a good job, too, of finding the sweet spot of being a grassroots, the feel of a grassroots organization, however, being a contemporary farming organization, because you look at how farming has changed. We're going to be talking on the show with one of your colleagues about agronomy tomorrow, but how farming has changed, how farming attitudes have changed, how technology has enhanced things. Can you talk about what that journey is like, trying to keep one foot on the ground as being rooted in community, but also being on the cutting edge of technology and agriculture change?
9: Yeah, so much has changed in agriculture. You mentioned technology. You think about some of the farming practices. You think about digitization, AI, robotics, even some of the trade disruptions or tariff threats or geopolitical tensions mm-hmm. right now. There's a lot of risk in farming. We've got new insects, pests, diseases, weeds, resistant weeds. There's a lot going on farm, but one thing doesn't change, I believe, with farming, mm-hmm. and that is farmers want to work with somebody who they know and trust. Mm-hmm. And so, you know, you'll be talking about our agronomy experts at local co-ops tomorrow, but that's so important that mm-hmm. there is somebody you can rely on, not only for a wide array of products for your farm, from fence post to feed to fertilizer to crop protection product seed, but you've got those trusted experts
8: sure.
9: who really care about how your farm is doing, because it is part of the mm-hmm. community.
8: And the other thing I noticed, Trish,

0: at it through the lens of co-op, the role that co-op plays in community, but knowing that farming is evolving. I mean, you look around here, this Ag in Motion show, it's pretty evident that there's lots of change afoot when it comes to agriculture. Where do you see this going, and do you see the role of co-op changing at all?
1: Lots of changes happening for sure. And, you know, I mentioned some of those uncontrollables, the uncertainties, which I think could make, you know, farming, it just could make you nervous about, well, where's supply coming from? What's pricing going to do? How much am I going to be paying for my inputs? Am I going to be able to sell my grain? Mm-hmm. So I think in times of uncertainty like that, people just look for stability. You want reliability. You want assurance. And go back to our previous conversation around co-ops have been in the local communities for generations. That's not going to change. And so knowing that you've got a reliable supplier to your farm needs, I think is huge, mm-hmm. and that's not going to change.
0: Trish, this has been a great chat. I appreciate you popping by the booth, as always. Thanks again for allowing our team to be on site here as well, and we look forward to continuing to work collaboratively with co-op in the province.
1: Oh, thanks for being here, Evan. It's a pleasure.
0: Good to have you. Trish Myers, Associate VP, Federated Cooperatives Limited. Again, we are hosted here at the Co-op Farm Building from the fine folks at Co-op Agro. So if you're coming down to Ag in Motion today or tomorrow, we're here both days for the full duration of the show. We'll take our break. We'll be right back here on 980 CJME and 650 CKOM.
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6: Broadcasting live from Ag in Motion, we are at the Co-op Farm Building today, and we'll be here for the entire show. Thanks again to Trish Myers from Federated Cooperatives Limited. Just stop by for a chat here on the show. By the way, after the show today, so our show, of course, goes till 12:30. At 1 o'clock, I'm headed over to FJ Dynamics booth for a bit of a visit with a few people there. So if you are down at the show and it happens to be after our show is off the air, between 1 and 2, I'm happy to be at FJ Dynamics booth. I don't know if you've seen what they do, but they basically provide farmers with advanced guidance and auto steering systems. It is revolutionary technology in terms of managing your farm and how you are increasing productivity, increasing profits on the farm as well. So they're right across. If you know where the Lambert Lawn and Garden booth is, 668, FJ Dynamics is right across from that. They're basically owned by the same company, and I'll be down there from 1 until 2 o'clock today. Well, we haven't chatted, revisited the conversation today about this serious, tragic car collision that happened between two SUVs, of course, on Saturday night. This is the one that involved two men from Regina, a 22-year-old by the name of Bhishma Rajaguru and a 30-year-old by the name of Jaden Dahlke, who, of course, played for the Saskatchewan Rough Riders. I actually spent about 10 minutes last night on CBC National with Ian Hanamansing. Hanamansing Tonight, the name of the show. He was just wanting to get a sense of kind of the way Saskatchewan is feeling about this, and because we had talked about it exclusively and extensively, I should say, on the show yesterday, there were you know, a number of people that were weighing in, and people have strong emotions over this. As you know, we've taken a bit of a roller coaster ride when all we knew was information that one of the Saskatchewan Rough Riders had been killed in a car accident. There was an outpouring of grief and support and all of that. The tone might have changed a bit for some people once we heard details that pertain to what actually happened in the accident. We heard the details that the vehicle being driven by Jaden Dahlke was going the wrong direction on the highway. We heard that police officers found alcohol and some cannabis in his vehicle. We also heard that there was an allegation that there had been a gas drive-off that happened by Jaden Dahlke about half an hour prior to this. But at this point, all of those are pieces of information. They're pieces of the investigation, but they have not yet yielded any definitive answers. The investigation is ongoing. And I thought, you know, I listened to Sarah Mills' commentary this morning on the show, and I absolutely thought it hit the mark. It was such a brilliant way to look at this. Essentially, she ended it by saying something to the effect of the courts will make the criminal decision, but in our hearts we can show emotion, we can show empathy, and I really encourage all of us, and this is me talking to myself as much as it's talking to you, to, at this point, with the absence of any definitive answers, to find a way to just focus on that. We have two men tragically killed in a car accident. Yes, we don't know all the answers, but you can bet tomorrow night at the Rider game, whether you're at the game in person or if you're watching it on TV, there will be tributes, and the tributes will be to both men. And I really applaud the way the Saskatchewan Rough Rider Football Club is handling this. They have reached out and talked on social media about their support, their sympathy, their thoughts and prayers going to the family, the friends, and the community of Bhishma Rajaguru, because Bhishma was killed in that car accident, a 22-year-old Regina man who, his family, many of them still live in India. In fact, the GoFundMe that was set up with an intent to try and get him back to India for a proper ceremony and burial. That's part of what the GoFundMe was set up for. And the Saskatchewan Rough Riders, rightfully so, on social media yesterday, posted their condolences and have talked about the fact that they will be on the Rider game, during the Rider game or just prior to it tomorrow night. They will be paying respects to both men, both Jaden Dahlke, of course, one of their teammates, someone who has had an incredibly positive impact both on the team, the actual organization as a football team, but also on our province. And we can't lose sight of that. It's very easy to get out ahead of this, to draw some conclusions. And I, just last night, I was at the great Field of Stars event, and I talked with numerous people there that are strong Saskatchewan Rough Rider fans and are finding themselves feeling really conflicted by this because, you know, they feel like this is starting to point to potentially some real tragic mistakes, missteps being taken by Jaden Dahlke. But at this point, we don't know. We don't know those answers yet. And until we do, I'm going to reflect back on what Sarah Mills said. I think it's just the most appropriate thing is just to find it within our hearts to think about the family and pay respect to those that are seriously impacted by the loss of both of these lives. So kudos to the Saskatchewan Rough Riders on how they're handling this. It will be part of the pregame ceremonies, my understanding, happening tomorrow night before the game with the Edmonton Elks. Okay, I mentioned the Field of Stars event. That was a big fundraiser held last night at Prairie Land. This is a fundraiser for Stars Air Ambulance. Gosh, I'll tell you, each and every time I'm at an event that features stories, real-life stories about the impact that Stars Air Ambulance has in our province, it instills deeper in me the importance of this organization. In fact, if I'm being completely honest, I'm shocked that Stars still has to fundraise to survive. I mean, I consider Stars an essential and emergency service in our province. The amount of lives that they have saved, the positive impact they have when it comes to emergency response, and yet we still are raising money through silent auctions and fundraisers to try and keep this important service in our province. So whether that changes in the near future or not, I'm not sure, but congratulations to the organizers of the Field of Stars event last night in Prairie Land in Saskatoon. Another great success, raising hundreds of thousands of dollars for Stars Air Ambulance. We'll take a break. We'll be right back here on 980 CJME and 650 CKOM.
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7: I'm David Curtin with your 650 CKOM News Update. Well, severe crime grew big time in Saskatchewan's rural areas. It dropped by almost 8% last year in Saskatoon. This from the Crime Severity Index released on Wednesday. Outside Saskatoon, a completely different story. 60 of the 80 RCMP detachments in Saskatchewan are over the national crime rate. Many are double. 11 of those detachments are over 10 times the national crime severity index rate. Premier Scott Moe says he's not not confident Canada will reach an agreement with the U.S. before the new tariffs kick in next month. He says the 50% tariffs being threatened by Donald Trump could have a big impact on ag manufacturing in Saskatchewan. Canadian honey producers are very concerned. The Saskatchewan Beekeepers Development Commission says if they get shut out of the U.S. market, it'll impact other farmers who rely on bees to pollinate their crops. Mosquito numbers have exploded. Saskatoon is catching 42 times the average count of mosquitoes in traps compared to this time last year. CKOM weather, partly cloudy with local smoke and a low of 16 tonight, and the heat continues. Sunny and 31 Thursday, sunshine 28 on Friday, followed by a hot, sunny weekend. That's your 650 CKOM News Update. I'm David Curtin.
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6: Good morning and welcome back to the show. Evan Bray, good to have you here. It is a beautiful Wednesday morning as we are live on location at Ag in Motion. Day number two of the three-day show, when we are proud and happy to be located right next to the Co-op Farm Building, where they've got a beautiful overhang. So we've got the benefit of shade. We've got a little bit of a cool breeze blowing in. And it's been a great morning. So many people stopping by to say hi. And for that, of course, we're appreciative. So please do take the time to stop by the booth if you're coming down. We're easy to find, right on the corner of 4th and BC. So if you're following the streets, on the corner of 4th and BC is where you can find us. Well, on this program, we talk a lot about fuel. We talk energy, we talk gas, we talk oil. And as you know, much of the conversation that is happening globally is about, what does transitioning away from fossil fuels look like? Well, I can tell you this. There's a new study that shows, in Canada at least, the reliance on fossil fuels has barely changed in three decades. The Fraser Institute study finds that fossil fuels account for 76.3% of Canada's domestic energy consumption. So that number is just, it's actually negligible, if any, change from where it was in 1995. So 30 years, that hasn't changed. It plays a major role in, of course, the economies of many provinces, including Saskatchewan. It also looks at the challenges of energy affordability, reliability, and the realities of moving forward with cleaner energy sources. I think the report does a very good job of capturing all of these conversations that you and I have so many days on this program, which is exactly why I wanted to reach out to the author of this piece, Kenneth Green. He's a senior fellow with the Matheson Center Research Initiatives at the Fraser Institute, and I'm happy to say that we've got Mr. Kenneth Green joining us by phone. Ken, thanks so much for taking our call today.
0: Thanks for having me on. Good morning.
6: Your study finds that fossil fuels made up 76.3% of Canada's energy use in 2024, and that's almost unchanged from 95. What does that tell you about the notion of energy transition?
0: Well, what it says, first and foremost, is that the idea that we're going through a rapid energy transition, and that this has been an idea for the last 30 years proposed by environmentalists primarily, is itself a myth. Energy transitions historically don't happen in very fast time. It took decades and decades for majority of power to be replaced from coal, for example, to natural gas. Many decades more to bring on any level of significant nuclear power over time, and natural gas from oil to natural gas. So energy transitions historically, we know, are slow. But beginning around 2000, even the 1990s, the environmental movement began pushing this idea of a rapid energy transition, that we were going to force a transition from fossil fuels, primarily, to renewables, that is non-greenhouse gas generating power, wind and solar power primarily, and with some grudging hydro, and some grudging natural gas to tide things over. But that was never based on any kind of rational economics or engineering capabilities. The reality is the fossil fuels are the most affordable way to generate the power that society needs to drive its economy and drive its quality of life. And it's the same now as it has been, as you pointed out, for almost 30 years.
6: Yeah. You know, when I'm sitting, as you know, today at one of the biggest farm shows in Western Canada, Ag in Motion, and I'm looking at the equipment, the machinery that is here, and it makes me think about, in terms of the study that you did, this notion of moving away from fossil fuels, who is in the driver's seat? Despite the fact that in Canada we've seen government policy changes and law changes to try and initiate this sort of energy transition, I look around where I am at right now at Ag in Motion, and I see we are long ways away from getting rid of fossil fuels. Who actually is in the driver's seat when it comes to energy transition?
0: Well, I think the people who want to be in the driver's seat are the environmental movement, and to be honest, lobbying groups for wind power and solar power, that groups who want to sell this new technology and have been unable to do so historically since the original growth in the use of energy around World War II and even earlier. wind and solar power are old forms of energy. They're much older than oil and natural gas and coal, but they just don't generate enough power to be useful over time, and they still haven't. So the people who are driving trying to drive the energy transition are governments for political purposes related to climate change and international relations, people try to sell different to collect a share of the wealth from energy use in their various countries. But the people actually making the decisions are the consumers who have proven unwilling to buy to pay for much more expensive energy and have much more scarce and unreliable energy. And accordingly, don't change their behavior. They keep they're staying with the technologies that use oil and gas preferentially, and not replacing those technologies with electrification based on wind and solar power or other renewables.
6: Mm-hmm. Is there one area, we're chatting today with Kenneth Green from the Fraser Institute, is there one area where energy transition can happen more quickly? You know, we've talked about, for example, transportation industry. There's a few different home heating. There's a few different ways in which we use energy. Is there one area where transition is likely to happen more swiftly?
0: I'm looking for a way to be positive about this question, but I'm not finding one. In fact, if you want a shocking number, the amount of fossil fuels used in transportation in Canada is 99%. So the idea that we're going to transition to electric vehicles across the economy in any time soon, despite the massive push for electric vehicles that we've seen over the last three decades, suggests that is not the bright, that is not going to be the bright spark we're looking for with regard to a faster energy transition. Natural gas can come on very quickly compared to other forms of energy production. So maybe replacing some residual coal with natural gas or some use of petroleum or oil for energy with natural gas is a possibility. But there's not a lot of chances for fast change.
6: Yeah, if I'm being honest, I'm not looking for positivity. I just like the honesty, Kenneth. I think that's what we're taking away from this piece of work that you did in the conversation that we're having now. Because if I look at even Saskatchewan's economy, I mean, we are very dependent on the energy sector as part of the economic driver that it is in our province. So, you know, I think there's a downside to a rapid transition away from fossil fuels, certainly for our province. So to me, this study, this piece of work that you've just done shows some longevity in terms of economic stability for Saskatchewan.
0: Yes, and I think what's one thing that's really important for people to understand is that while the world is focused on this mythical energy transition that government is pushing and that environmental groups are pushing, the world's attention is taken away from actually getting better at producing conventional energy, getting more efficient at producing oil and gas, getting more efficient and better at distributing it and refining it and getting it to markets and getting it into use. And we need to use more in order to maintain and grow economic strength, to make economic growth. And so while we're focusing on windmills and solar turbines and battery electric vehicles, we're sort of neglecting these older technologies and working to improve them to make the costs lower to consumers, to make the power more reliable, more affordable, more abundant. And so our eye is off the ball. And that's, I think, one of the messages I would say is that the reason that any of this matters is the numbers are very impressive and everything. But the reason they matter is because society's attention has been misdirected in the last several decades away from making better use of conventional energy toward replacing the idea of conventional energy, oil and gas, and fossil fuels. And I think that's been bad for society, bad for the economics of society as a whole, the country and the families, provinces, households, across the board.
6: As I was looking through your study, we're chatting today with Kenneth Green, who is a senior fellow, Matheson Center Research Initiatives with the Fraser Institute. I'm glancing through your study, and I see that over the past couple of decades, energy prices in Canada have risen faster than overall inflation. And for Canadians, energy is among some of the highest bills for Canadian households. Why do you think that is? You just talked about the fact that we're getting better, we're getting more efficient at refining and using fossil fuels, yet it seems as if costs are going up almost at a rate that's quicker than inflation.
0: Well, the main reason is because while we're increasing the production of energy over time, we're not producing it fully according to demand. It's being suppressed in terms of the growth of conventional energy has been suppressed in favor of renewables, which simply don't deliver as much energy or as affordably as before. And so we've been stifling the affordable energy growth, and we've been facilitating growth in boutique, scarcely available, expensive energy growth. Not surprisingly, when you look at your bill for your average consumer, it's higher rather than lower over time because of that focus on let's lay on more and more expensive, more and more unreliable power that needs duplicative backup power, redundant power. But by the way, you still have to pay for. You pay for your wind power, your solar power, but you also pay for the backup power from natural, provided by natural gas. So it's no surprise that costs are not declining, but are in fact increasing, even though the world has found more and more and more supplies of fossil fuels over time. But policies, government policies primarily, have gotten in the way of the market's tendency to make everything cheaper and more abundant over time.
6: Mm-hmm. Your study, of course, focused on fossil fuels in Canada, the makeup they have of the overall picture. Do you have any sense, is this very small amount of change over the last three decades consistent with what you would have seen in other countries? Do you have any idea about that, Kenneth?
0: We didn't look at that in this particular study, but it is generally the case that around the world, the energy transition is not happening. There are very few countries that happen to have extremely reasonably high quality wind power resources, for example, offshore and onshore wind power, and some solar resources that have managed to make some change and transition. And some wealthier countries have been able to afford to adopt more electric vehicles here and there. But by and large, the overall dynamic, which is the most affordable fuels are and most versatile fuels are fossil fuels. And that they are the momentum of all of the energy systems we use around the world were built with them and require them to continue being used, means that, again, the energy transitions of this sort happen over many, many decades, sometimes even over centuries. So the idea that the world is seeing this rapid energy transition has been mostly wishful thinking and mostly a excuse to neglect and prevent the growth of the fossil fuels and that are disliked on the grounds of their influence on the climate and also political, geopolitical forces of where they're produced.
6: Before I let you go, Kenneth, what does your report say that the federal government should pay attention to?
0: Well, we're not giving specific advice in this case for what governments should do. What we do think, though, is that policy is best when it's grounded in reality, when it's grounded in actual shared facts, that people can look at the facts of the situation and ask, what should we do? It's always best if we're actually talking about the same problem, or asking the same question.
6: Sure.
0: And so we just wanted to make sure that people understand that right now we actually have a disjunction between reality, that is the fossil fuels are still dominant and they still will be, and their change is very slow, and government policy of promising to make a rapid transition and then neglecting conventional sources at the same time. So if there's an implied message from my perspective, I would say, you know, if you need to recognize the reality here that your bread is buttered, as you're at an agricultural show, your bread is buttered in the traditional energy sectors of fossil fuels, and you need to be looking to making that more effective, more efficiently produced, more better distributed, more affordable, more abundant for people, and not hanging on to this dream or wishful thinking of a rapid future of windmills and solar panels and replacing all of the conventional forms of energy we use every single day in every single thing we do. As we're sitting here on, I don't know how many pounds or tons of electronic equipment between you and I, every single element of this conversation is powered overwhelmingly by fossil fuels. So
6: Sure.
0: That's where government should be focusing on is making sure we can have as much of that as we need to prosper as a society, and not paying attention to people who are claiming transitions are happening that aren't actually happening.
6: Kenneth, always appreciate you joining our program. Thanks for your time today.
0: Always a pleasure. And if I can get an omelet from you guys, where there, you making me kind of hungry earlier with the food talk. So,
6: yeah, it sounds good. Sounds good, Kenneth. Thanks so much. Kenneth Green, Senior Fellow, Matheson Center Research Initiatives, Fraser Institute, and that study is available online on the Fraser Institute website if you're interested. 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

0: Welcome back. Thanks so much for joining us. Thanks again to Kenneth Green from the Fraser Institute on that study regarding fossil fuels. Some fascinating things there. We're going to switch topics and talk drones coming up next. Drones playing such an important part in agriculture these days. We have talked drones on the air before. However, there's been some fairly significant changes to the law that have opened the playing field when it comes to what applications drones can play in a farming situation. So I'm happy to welcome Marcus Weber back to the show. He is the president of the Canadian Agricultural Drone Association and owner of Landview Drones. He'll be joining me next here on 980 CJME and 650 CKOM.
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1: From the National Newsroom of the Canadian Press, I'm Karen Rebo. Premiers say they remain a united Team Canada against a common adversary in the United States. The Premier's conference in Charlottetown has been largely overwhelmed by U.S.-Canada trade talk after U.S. President Donald Trump ordered a new set of 50% tariffs targeting a variety of Canadian goods. Alberta Premier Danielle Smith says her government's approach to tariffs is they don't help anyone.
2: Tariffs hurt Canadian consumers, they hurt American consumers, whether we apply them or they apply them. And although we're at 97% tariff-free, we'd like it to be 100%, and we'd like every other province to be at 100% tariff-free as well. So I think this is a window, this month that we have, or 28 days, to sharpen the pencils and sharpen the focus.
1: Ahead of today's meeting with Prime Minister Mark Carney, many of the premiers called on Carney and his chief U.S. trade negotiator Dominic LeBlanc to intensify efforts to resolve the ongoing trade war and avoid the planned escalation next month. All premiers yesterday called on Ottawa to boost its share of health care funding and back major projects that can spur their economies. Nova Scotia's Tim Houston added that healthy people drive healthy economies. The body of one of two boys believed to have been swept into fast-moving rapids in a Manitoba lake Saturday afternoon has been recovered in Whiteshell Provincial Park. Mounties in Lac du Bonny say they received a report last night of a body near the shore of Nutamik Lake and later confirmed it was that of 10-year-old Maximo O. Ramirez. The search continues for the remaining 13-year-old boy who police say is related to Maximo. The U.S. House adopted a Republican-only $95 billion budget proposal last night, a long-shot effort to fund the Iran war and other White House priorities. And imagine this body camera footage. A Pennsylvania police officer with Berlin Borough was dispatched to a Wawa parking lot earlier this month for a call of a woman in labor. And patrolman Dominic Hodson got there just in time for Taylor and Phil Durham, who moments later became parents. Here's ABC's Christy Aletto.
3: Putting on his rubber gloves, patrolman Dominic Hodson approaches the passenger side seat. Where Taylor Durham is in active labor.
4: He's out.
5: She actually had the baby on the seat. I stepped up, you know, picked the baby up, made sure the baby was breathing, wiped the fluids away from the nose and the mouth.
3: Officer Hodson with the Berlin Borough Police Department had been assisting with a traffic stop nearby when he got the call from dispatch. Taylor and her husband, Phil Durham, live in Newfield, New Jersey, and were on their way to Virtua Medical Center in Voorhees Monday, July 6th.
1: This is the Canadian Press. In sports, the Tampa Bay Rays beat the Blue Jays 4-2 for Toronto's fourth straight loss. Blue Jays manager John Schneider says he needs his whole lineup to find a way out of this slump.
6: It has to be everyone. It has to be a little bit contagious. So I think that's kind of where we're at right now, where everyone wants to be the one to open up the floodgates a little bit.
1: The Blue Jays have lost 5 of 6 coming out of the All-Star break. Their 402 runs are the fewest in all of Major League Baseball this season. The Boston Red Sox matched a club record set 80 years ago with their 15th straight victory when Boston beat Baltimore 6-3 in the first game of a doubleheader. Boston didn't break the record, though, as the Orioles took Game 2. In Major League Soccer, Toronto FC goalkeeper Luca Gavrin made 4 saves in a scoreless draw with the New England Revolution. Nashville SC scored on a penalty kick to beat CF Montreal 1-0, and FC Cincinnati beat the Vancouver Whitecaps 4-3. From the Canadian Press, I'm Karen Rebo.
7: I'm David Curtin with your 650 CKOM News Update. Well, severe crime grew big time in Saskatchewan's rural areas. It dropped by almost 8% last year in Saskatoon. This from the Crime Severity Index released on Wednesday. Outside Saskatoon, a completely different story. 60 of the 80 RCMP detachments in Saskatchewan are over the national crime rate. Many are double. 11 of those detachments are over 10 times the national crime severity index rate. Premier Scott Moe says he's not not confident Canada will reach an agreement with the U.S. before the new tariffs kick in next month. He says the 50% tariffs being threatened by Donald Trump could have a big impact on ag manufacturing in Saskatchewan. Canadian honey producers are very concerned. The Saskatchewan Beekeepers Development Commission says if they get shut out of the U.S. market, it'll impact other farmers who rely on bees to pollinate their crops. Mosquito numbers have exploded. Saskatoon is catching 42 times the average count of mosquitoes in traps compared to this time last year. CKOM weather, partly cloudy with local smoke and a low of 16 tonight, and the heat continues. Sunny and 31 Thursday, sunshine 28 on Friday, followed by a hot, sunny weekend. That's your 650 CKOM News Update. I'm David Curtin.
0: 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Evan Bray on 650 CKOM.
8: Welcome back to the show. Evan Bray, good to have you here. We are on site at Co-op Agro here. The Co-op Farm Building is where you can locate us, and we're appreciative of them hosting us here for the duration of the show today and the show tomorrow. Well, as you walk around and you look at the technology that's on site here, there's lots of different things that has people talking. I don't know if there is an area in agriculture, certainly at this show, that I'm hearing more people talk about than drones. One of the headliners of the show, where some of the biggest crowds are gathering, has to be watching the agricultural drones take to the sky. These machines have become a popular part of the show for years, but I would say this summer, I think they're a much more impressive demonstration because Health Canada has made some changes. They've changed the rules that allow farmers and custom applicators to use drones for pesticide already approved for conventional aerial application. So the timing is good. We've had a wet spring this year, and I've got a couple of stories even just from talking with friends of mine that are farmers and how they have gone to drone application because of the amount of moisture that we've had. We've had this gentleman on our show before. I'm very happy to welcome Marcus Weber back to our program. He's the owner of Landview Drones. He's also the president of the Canadian Agricultural Drone Association. So, I mean, this is the guy. If you've got a question about agricultural drones, Marcus is the fella, and I'm happy to say he's sitting with me at the booth. Marcus Weber, thanks for being here.
9: Nice to see you again.
8: Good to have you back on the show. So, I mean, you've been doing some drone demonstrations at the show. What is the reaction you get from people, especially those that are maybe seeing it for the first time?
9: Well, it depends on the type of drone. The small ones, things have changed there as well, but the big oohs and ahs come out for the big drones,
8: yeah.
9: Right? The bigger the drone, the better, because people really are interested in spraying this year because of the two big changes, the regulatory change, and we had a really wet spring this year.
8: Right.
9: And that combination means people are really interested in spraying.
8: So let's talk about the regulatory change. You and I had chatted about this last time you were on the show. How big is this for the industry now, basically Health Canada opening up, allowing farmers to use drones for pesticides?
9: Well, I mean, it was an unexpected change, even, to be honest.
8: Right.
9: When we last talked, we were hoping for this change to happen sometime in the next few years. And when that proposal came in February, we were surprised that that it was such a fast change in policy.
8: Mm-hmm.
9: We think it's very defensible, it's very safe, and we welcome it warmly. But it means we're all scrambling now to catch up, to get everybody certified, to get everybody to learn what they need to learn to use these tools effectively. But yeah, it was a complete change from what it was before.
8: Mm-hmm.
9: In January of this year, there was eight pest control products approved for drone application, and not one of those was for agriculture. They were in for industrial use, and now every aerial label can be applied by drone.
8: I was telling you off air, I was driving by a neighbor of mine where our farm is, just situated east of Regina, applying some pesticides by drone, using a drone, and he had, I think he had a custom applicator there, but he was there watching it, and he was just talking about the fact that, you know, he's all in. He loved the coverage that he gets. He said, you don't lose any of the chemical that you're putting on, but he also talked about another friend of ours, a neighbor who was continually getting stuck because it was so wet, so he had a ground sprayer that he was out there, and every time he would get to a low spot, he's calling on someone to come with a tractor, which does more damage to the crop, but trying to get his sprayer out. Those must be things that you're hearing continually from customers.
9: Absolutely. Herbicide is not the easiest to apply by drone. I assume he had an experienced custom applicator with him already, because mm-hmm. that takes some experience to get that right. So it's good to get that great feedback. The drones, not only do they fly rather than drive, but they also give you downdraft. So you can reach parts of the crop that you can't reach any other way, which during fungicide season, which we're almost done with now, offers even greater benefits than it did earlier in the season.
8: So what do you mean by downdraft?
9: The droplets are being deposited by turbulent air. It's the propeller's downwash that accelerates the droplets downward,
8: sure,
9: so that wind doesn't interact as much with it. It does to some degree, but it also directs it outward, and that's how we get these wide passes.
8: Mm.
9: These relatively small aircraft, I mean, they're bigger than any drone anyone's ever seen, but they're small compared to a manned aircraft. They're still getting 30 and 40-foot swaths. And that downdraft, if you fly slow, can be used to penetrate through the canopy and get the droplets down deeper into the canopy than you can with any other type of aircraft.
8: Right.
9: Because the manned aircraft are flying too fast to get that kind of downdraft.
8: How low are they flying? Like, how low are they flying to... We're getting a guest coming by to say hi. How close are they flying to the crops, Marcus?
9: It depends on the model, of course, but 10 to 14 feet is kind of the range.
8: Oh, so they're close. Yeah.
9: They're close, but you need some elevation for the mixing of the air with droplets to get you a nice, even coverage.
8: Sure. Chatting today with Marcus Weber, who is the owner of Landview Drones. What are the common questions you get from people when they come? What are the things that are on people's minds that they have questions they want to dispel maybe some rumors? Or
9: it's a little different here at the show than it is out in the field. Out in the field, if we're flying a small drone, there is still this perception that drones are somehow an evil spying machine or something like that. That does not happen at this show. It's farmers that are at the event.
8: Sure.
9: And farmers have questions like, how many acres can I cover per hour? What water rates should I be using? Is this appropriate for herbicide or more for fungicide? It's very focused on the crop and how quickly you can get it done. Because there is concern that they're not efficient enough for real-world use. Because, I mean, let's face it, Saskatchewan is about as real-world as it gets. With the size of fields that we have, it's a small tool compared to your high-clearance sprayer.
8: Sure.
9: So a lot of the questions really are about efficiency of the refill and those aspects.
8: Well, let's answer a couple of those questions. So how many acres can you do on, I imagine it depends on what you're spraying and variable rate application and all the rest of it, but on average, how much land can you do?
9: So there's a new model of drone pretty close to every year. Last year we were doing in the range of 30 to 35 acres per hour with the Agris T50. With the Agris T100, now we're seeing in the 50 to 60 acre per hour range as average. In a really good hour, you might even get 70, 75 acres done in an hour.
8: Yeah.
9: And it all depends on product as well. So as we get into desiccating, and a lot of that will be applied at 3 gallon per acre, you'll be able to get 60 acres done in an hour.
8: Yeah.
9: And if you're running two of those drones, well, it's just an hour and a quarter, and you've got a quarter section done. So this is really feasible now for real ag work.
8: Right.
9: The added benefit now at this point in the season, too, is that you're not trampling that crop.
8: Mm-hmm.
9: And in the case of desiccating, especially for crops like canola or lentils or peas,
8: mm-hmm.
9: That trampling is not just the trampling right in the under the tire itself, but the plants next to it shake out, and you're losing yield there. Yeah. And that's in the range of 2 to 3% at least.
8: Mm-hmm.
9: And by using the drone, you're gaining that land area back, mm-hmm. and you're not having to deal with the residue that you just trampled for the coming season as well.
8: In terms of, so it's fascinating how quick you can cover a number of acres. How often, again, I'm assuming it's the size of the drone makes a difference, but how often are they having to refill?
9: Size of the drone does matter and speed does, but most product is going at 3 gallon an acre. They're spraying for about 4 minutes, filling for a minute, spraying for 4 minutes, filling for a minute.
8: Yeah.
9: So the biggest impact you can have on your field efficiency is keeping that down to under a minute for the refill. And most people in their first season, that's one of the things that they have to figure out for their system, is design the system so that refill happens in under a minute without foaming. So they're going to have to look after size of the lines, make sure that they're using an inch or inch and a half lines to fill that tank quickly enough. You need charging systems that are not going to bog you down. These are all lithium batteries as well, so you need to keep them cool enough. You need cooling systems for the batteries as well. So there's a lot of other components that go with the drone, and that really often is customized for the farm or that custom applicator. There are some starting to be some systems, and if you come to the drone demo area here at Egg in Motion, you'll get to see all these systems. So there are some you could buy off the shelf, but we're finding 95% of our customers are farmers spraying their own fields.
10: Right.
9: And they're designing their own system because they happen to have a trailer and a tank, and it's very possible.
8: Because that's what you need, essentially, right? The setup, you need a tank, that's where you'll come back to refill. Do you sell those platforms as well, Marcus, or is that, like, is there packages like that available?
9: There are definitely packages like that available, but most choose not to do that because they've already got most of the components, including the mixing system. The one thing that most need to buy is a generator. Even those farms that have a generator, typically they aren't big enough for drones.
10: Okay.
9: You need, even for the smaller models, you need a 12.5 kilowatt for today's generation, the T100s. You need 15 kilowatt minimum, and if you're flying two of those, now you're into 35 kilowatt generator. So you need a big diesel generator. Luckily, we have the oil and gas industry that runs them for 20,000 hours and then sells them for a fraction of the cost, and that's where

0: amazed if you're driving around Saskatchewan this fall, you will see lights out in the field, but they're only 10 or 14 feet above the crop. They are not evil spying machines. They are farmers.
1: Despite what you might see on Facebook. Yeah. Marcus Weber is my guest. He's president of the Canadian Agricultural Drone Association. He's the owner of Landview Drones. Where are you guys situated here at Ag in Motion?
0: The drone demo area on the east side, you really can't miss it. It's towards the parking lot at the southeast corner.
1: Sure.
0: And all the drone companies are all in one area. So if you're at all interested in drones, you can see them all in one place. Drone demos every day at 9:30 and at 1:30.
1: Yeah, sounds good. There was a question that came in on the text line earlier, knowing that I was going to be talking to you, asking about the size of these drones. Like, how there's different sizes that you sell depending on the application, but how big are they?
0: Well, they lift the Agris T50, has a 40-liter tank. And so that's about 40 kilograms. If you're doing a granular product, you can put a little bit more in because it doesn't slosh. So you can do 50 kilograms. With the Agris T100, we can now lift 80 to 100 kilograms depending on the payload.
1: Wow.
0: The 80 kilogram is a 10-meter long line. So this is where farmers use some creativity.
1: Right.
0: What can you move around on your farm with an 80-kilogram crane? So there's some pretty neat things you can do with that. And at the demos, we do a little bit of lifting, too, and have a little bit of fun.
1: Interesting. I just was actually chatting with an agronomist who had stopped by talking about how this year, with so much moisture, fungicides has been a big topic. So I'm assuming that that's something that you're hearing from farmers as well.
0: Yeah. You know what's really changed this year is the adoption of variable rate application, both by ground sprayer and by drone. It's not the drones that are doing the applying largely, but because of the wet fields, we've seen scenarios, even on our own farm, where we're doing variable rate plant growth regulator because some of the barley is so stunted and stressed that you don't want to be applying PGR to it. And the good parts of the crop need the protection at the same time. So you do a variable rate application and just spray the good parts of the field, not the bad. In that particular scenario, what we did is we went back a week later and applied herbicide to those bad parts of the field.
1: Right.
0: So we're starting to see people really adopting precision farming because of the mapping drone enabling that.
1: This has been a great conversation, Marcus. I appreciate you and I've chatted a few times, and every time I can tell this is like second nature to you. You've been doing this drone stuff for a long time, so anyone who's interested to learn more about what you do at Landview Drones, landview.com, correct, is your website?
0: That's right.
1: Yep. I appreciate you coming in and joining us again on the show. You've been a good returning guest, and anyone that's looking to chat drones, Marcus is your guy, the owner of Landview Drones, and again, he is down here at Ag in Motion. Thanks so much for being
0: here. Thank you very much, Aaron.
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10: Welcome back to the show, Evan Bray. Good to have you here. We are live on location at Ag in Motion, and thanks again to Marcus Weber, who stopped by to join us in a conversation about drones, agricultural applications for drones. He's the owner of Landview Drones. He's also the president of the Canadian Agricultural Drone Association, and they've got a good presence here at Ag in Motion. We had Premier Scott Moe join us right off the start of the show. He is in Prince Edward Island right now because the premiers are meeting with Prime Minister Mark Carney. And they're discussing, of course, a number of items that are of national interest. However, you have to know that the latest threat by Donald Trump of 50% tariffs on a number of Canadian goods is going to be forefront in the conversation. He signed a number of executive orders on Monday, quite open about the fact, taking issue with a number of things that Canada has done to, in his mind, in the president's mind, discriminate against American businesses when it comes to, of course, many provinces still have U.S. alcohol off of their shelves. Our supply management system when it comes to dairy and poultry has been a longtime irritant of the United States. He cited that in this threat of tariffs here as well. And, of course, some of the auto tariffs that were put on both automobiles and auto parts. That, of course, we know. I'll say it, but I know we know it. That was done because they put those tariffs on us, so it was Canada's way to try and show a protection for the auto industry as well. However, I mean, at the end of the day, I feel like you and I end up being the losers, because no matter if it's hurting us north of the border or south of the border, often when industries feel that pinch, they have to pass that cost impact on to someone, and it's passed on to the customer. So, as we know, President of the United States using a very rare piece of legislation, Section 338 of the Tariff Act of 1930, to come up with the threat of these new tariffs, which, if they do take effect, it would be happening on August the 19th. I think we heard from Premier Scott Moe this morning in our chat at 8:30 that he's you know, always takes what the president says seriously, but saying, let's not get out in front of ourselves here. Let's not get our knickers in a knot, if you will. You know, steady as she goes. And as Premier Mo said this morning, his ask of the federal government is that they basically get their nose to the grindstone and get working on getting a deal done. That should be Canada's response. I mean, I think Premier Mo went as far as to say, get down there, camp out down there, and do what you can in order to try and get a deal done with Kuzma. So something that we will keep on top of. We've got Brian Lilly set to join us on the program tomorrow, Toronto Sun political columnist. We will talk with Brian Lilly more about this as well. Okay, still lots to come up on the show today. In fact, we've got from Real Ag on the weekend, Sean Haney is going to be joining us at 12 o'clock today. He is here on location at Ag in Motion, so we're happy to have Sean joining us momentarily. And in just a second, we've got Laura Mock, who is the director of Cultivator, powered by Kinexus. Cultivator has done a good job at incentivizing innovation when it comes to agriculture. That has been a hot topic, of course, as you can imagine, here at Ag in Motion, and it is something that we'll be talking about with our guest Laura Mock coming up next here on 980 CJME and 650 CKOM.
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12: I'm David Curtin with your 650 CKOM News Update. While severe crime grew big time in Saskatchewan's rural areas, it dropped by almost 8% last year in Saskatoon. This from the Crime Severity Index released on Wednesday. Outside Saskatoon, a completely different story. 60 of the 80 RCMP detachments in Saskatchewan are over the national crime rate. Many are double. 11 of those detachments are over 10 times the national crime severity index rate. Premier Scott Moe says he's not confident Canada will reach an agreement with the U.S. before the new tariffs kick in next month. He says the 50% tariffs being threatened by Donald Trump could have a big impact on ag manufacturing in Saskatchewan. Canadian honey producers are very concerned. The Saskatchewan Beekeepers Development Commission says if they get shut out of the U.S. market, it'll impact other farmers who rely on bees to pollinate their crops. Mosquito numbers have exploded. Saskatoon is catching 42 times the average count of mosquitoes in traps compared to this time last year. CKOM weather, partly cloudy with local smoke and a low of 16 tonight, and the heat continues. Sunny and 31 Thursday, sunshine 28 on Friday, followed by a hot, sunny weekend. That's your 650 CKOM News Update. I'm David Curtin.
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10: 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The article is titled, Air Conditioning May Kill You. 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
10: alarm clock's morning ticking. To have you here, Evan Bray. We are so happy to be live on location at Ag in Motion. It is day number 2 of the 3-day show, and it is happening, of course, until late this afternoon and then fires up again tomorrow. We will be back here tomorrow with the show as well. Well, you know, when we talk about, if all you have to do is walk around the grounds here at Ag in Motion, and I hope if you are coming down, make sure you're wearing comfortable shoes because the grounds are massive to walk around. That's one of the big draws of this show is just the immense size of it. It is on over a section of land. There's live demonstrations. You can hop on some of the equipment and take it for a test drive as well. But to me, one of the things that strikes me the most is just the innovation that we're seeing in agriculture. Some of the technology that changes agriculture today, it started as an idea. That's how it all starts, right? Someone's garage, someone's shop in a university lab, or just someone sitting there in their head thinking, there's got to be a better way to do this. And that's why I'm such a big fan of programs like the Ag Tech Accelerator, powered by Cultivator and Kinexus. The Accelerator connects entrepreneurs with farmers, mentors, investors to make sure that they're on task. They're solving a real life problem before they bring their products to market. And this year's graduating companies are showcasing their innovations here at Ag in Motion. If you happen to be walking through Ag in Motion, you're close to booth 540 and 544. Those are the Kinexus booths. That's where they are set up, and you can go in and get a bit of a demonstration. Since this program began, just to give you an idea of the magnitude, it has helped participating startups generate hundreds of millions of dollars in investment, in revenue, and public funding. We've had Laura Mock on our show before, the director of Cultivator, and I'm happy to say she's joining me live on location here at Ag in Motion to talk a little bit about Cultivator, what it's doing, and of course the importance of Cultivator powered by Kinexus when it comes to innovation in agriculture. Director Laura Mock, thank you so much for being here.
27: Yeah, great to see you again, Evan.
10: Great to have you here. So people that aren't familiar with the Ag Tech Accelerator, in a nutshell, what is it?
27: So Cultivator is a tech incubator based in Regina, Saskatchewan.
0: Within that, one of our programs is our AgTech Accelerator. Through that program, we are supporting founders and innovators from all across Canada and the UK. We bring them here to the prairies and help them build, scale, and commercialize their innovation.
10: So are the people that you're working with that come up with these ideas, are some of them in the industry? Are some of them just knowing that there's challenges in the industry that need to be solved? Where are the ideas coming from?
0: They come from all over. Sometimes we're seeing PhDs from university that are working on really innovative deep tech, deep science innovation. We have a lot of innovators that they grew up on a farm. They're farmers themselves. They've had a problem. Their neighbors have the same problem. People down the road have the same problem. Mm-hmm. And so they're trying to tackle solving that innovation. We also have people that are coming from other industries. They built out innovation that they know can apply to agriculture, and they're building it and testing it to see how that can embed in commercial farming operations.
10: So how do you go about selecting the innovators that you're going to be going with?
0: So that's our first misconception is cultivator selects the innovation. One of the things that we do different than many other programs is we engage the agriculture community.
10: Okay.
0: So talking to farmers, ranchers, understanding the challenges that they face, what keeps them up at night. We have really progressive farmers that support us, the ones that are looking at the adoption, trialing some new innovation. They see what works, what isn't, and where there are still gaps. And we have other smart farm associations like Olds College and Kane that are also bringing just a breadth of insight to help us identify what are the real problems that we're seeing on farms, where could be the most value to independent farmers, to Canadian agriculture as a whole, and right. at a global level.
10: I've heard you say, we're chatting with Laura Mock, the director of Cultivator Powered by Kinexus. I've heard you say a couple of times the Saskatchewan advantage or the Sask advantage, and you say it with a smile. You're proud of it. Tell me what you mean.
0: So, again, I've had the opportunity to talk about our program on a global level. We're looking at innovation around the world to bring to the prairies, and time and time again, the feedback we always get is the power and the value that founders get going through our program. Mm. And so as much as I would like to take credit for that, the differentiating factor for our program really is the ecosystem and the community that exists in the prairies. So where else can people come from around the world into a new market? Farmers are willing to meet with them to provide insights into how their farming operations work, help to shape the innovation, trial and test the innovation. We have governments that are investing in the growth of innovation, mm-hmm. Research, really global leading research facilities right here, investors with capital to deploy, and really some of the brightest minds that have shaped agriculture as we see it today, opening up their networks and providing just years of insights and wisdom to help these founders grow.
10: But it really does feel like that is a way to embed success in this. I also know, and I kind of smiled when I heard you referring to this, but you've talked about helping companies fail fast if the business case just isn't there. I think at first blush that kind of sounds harsh, but talk about why that's important.
0: Yeah, if you're in the tech space, you know not every idea is going to work. As a matter of fact, we're not surprised if we see 90% failure. What we want to do, both because of, as a country, we invest a lot into the growth of innovation, but from the founders, we want to help to shorten the duration of time that they're spending, or reduce the amount of capital that's going into testing an idea. So the sooner we can get it onto a farm, that we can get feedback to real customers, where we can look at our ability to scale and get the innovation onto more farms and answer, is it viable? Will it add value to the farms?
10: Right.
0: And sometimes a no isn't necessarily a no. It might be a not right now, depending on what the economic landscape is.
10: Right. Laura Mock is my guest, Director of Cultivator Powered by Kinexus. This year's cohort is here at Ag in Motion, as I mentioned, set up in booths 540 and 544. Are there any trends in ag innovation that stand out to you right now?
0: Well, the one thing everyone asks is AI or artificial intelligence.
10: Yeah.
0: Are we looking for AI? And actually, most people are surprised to find out that we're not looking for AI on its own. The way that you can use tools nowadays is you can use it to build and scale faster. But if you're not solving a real world problem, something that can be protected, again, we're looking at the IP, the intellectual property, the way you can build a product and protect it. So it has to add value. It has to solve problems. We want AI to enhance it, but right. not be the core of the solution often.
10: So give us a sense, because as people listen to this, I mean, I think understanding the concept and how you help these startups become set up for success, people can understand that concept, but sometimes it's nice to hear what are the problems we're trying to solve. So if you look at the cohort you've got here, you've got a number, was it 12 or 13 people that you've got
0: here?
10: Yeah,
0: we have 13 on-site.
10: Okay,
0: here.
10: 13 on-site. Can you give me a sampling of a couple of the innovative ideas that are there that people would be able to see if they came by the booth?
0: Yeah, so we have some solutions that are as simple as you put a QR code on your farming equipment, and it's all about easily tracking all of the maintenance associated with your fleet of equipment on the entire farm, every single person, making it very easy and accessible to maintenance.
10: You know, when you did an oil change last on the tractor or whatever.
0: I can trust that you did that oil change we talked about. And it's all about preventative maintenance that's saving farmers anywhere from $5,000 to $400,000 a year, depending on the operations.
10: Yeah.
0: We have innovators that, again, there's no shortage of data, but how do you take the data and do something with it, visualize it, and make decisions? So innovators that are aggregating data. We have technology that goes on your tractors and your equipment that's taking all of the cameras and screens and putting it into one clean visual so that you can actually see all of the critical areas of your equipment as you're operating it. So just there's a full gamut. There's crop and there's livestock as well.
10: I've had the benefit of attending, I don't know what you call it, but like your community night where you're showcasing a cohort and what they've done. Tell me what it's like, Laura, when you see the cohort interacting with farmers, with agriculture producers, and those people are going, wow, this is a good idea. What does that interaction look like? And are those are the moments that are probably spurring these young innovators on to continue their quest?
0: Yeah, it's, I don't know that there's a way I can describe it. Monday night was the kickoff of our cohort. And again, we had investors, we had governments, we had producers, everyone was looking at these companies, and the energy, it's so high. People are so excited, not just about the innovation and how it's going to solve problems on farms, but just we know that Saskatchewan's a leader in agriculture innovation.
10: Sure.
0: So our ability to continue to foster it, and just that the support from people that want to continue to the growth because they see the problems. And honestly, a lot of the solutions are more simple than what you would think, but someone's taken the time to solve it, to figure out how to do it efficiently, effectively, and you can scale it.
10: How important, you know, you and I were just talking about the importance of the business case. And if the business case is there, obviously that's a big step in the right direction. But what about the people behind it? How important is that, the attitude, the person that's behind whatever the innovation is? Is there a common thread that you see among those that are successful?
0: It's difficult to parse it down to a single trait or characteristic, but I will say most investors or people looking at which innovation am I going to support will always choose the founder and put more weight on the founder over the actual technology.
10: Interesting.
0: So the journey to develop innovation, it is grueling. Mm-hmm. There is every single founder that we see is going to face probably dozens of roadblocks, and you need a eternal optimist and eternal tenacity mindset where failure is not an option. You're problem solving, you're finding ways to do it at the most cost-effective way, and just a level of resilience.
10: Laura Mock is my guest, director of Cultivator, powered by Kinexus. I mentioned the success, millions of dollars in investment, hundreds of jobs have been created through the years. Do you look at any of your past cohort members and you know, beam with pride, any in particular that stand out to you in terms of the success they've realized since their start in the incubator?
0: Oh my God. I would need a much
10: You're
0: longer,
10: like a proud
0: I would
10: parent
0: say,
10: here,
0: I need
10: yeah.
0: a much longer segment for yeah. that. But yeah, it's, we don't stop supporting our companies at the end of the accelerator. Mm. We're committed to a long-term growth and commercialization.
10: Right.
0: You talk about the metrics that we support. And again, we're proud of those and we report them, but we are looking at a long-term commercialization view. And depending on the cohort, you're seeing people at different phases. So cohort one, we have Lucent Bio on site here now. They surpassed $1 million in annual revenue by the end of last year. This year, they're hitting that by mid-year. They're one of the first companies to bring innovation into the fertilizer space.
10: Okay.
0: I think you've met with Keith
10: yes.
0: from ClearCost.
10: Yeah.
0: Like, he's in Watrous, Saskatchewan, and he's solving a massive issue, a massive problem around visibility into your inputs and being able to get those here to the province. And again, he's just killing it from, right. Again, you don't get more mm-hmm. prairie than Watrous, Saskatchewan. And so there's just so many stories mm-hmm. of that. Every cohort has, you know, a handful of successes.
10: And they make great guests for the Evan Bray Show, I will say. We've had multiple people from your cohorts through the last couple of years on our program to highlight some of the work that they're doing. So again, if they want to come in and check some of these out, these young innovators are there and willing to meet with people and show the benefit of whatever it is that they've got designed. Booth 540 and 544 of Conexus. What is your takeaway for people listening to this about the work that you and the team at Cultivator powered by Conexus are doing when it comes to agriculture?
0: Yeah, so I think it's just important that people know what we're doing. I think that Saskatchewan should be really proud that one of the top accelerators on a global scale is located in our province. And for anyone that's in farming, this is your opportunity. If you have a problem that you're facing on the farm, if you want to be able to shape the innovation that you use, mm-hmm. now's the time to get involved. There's very few opportunities where people that aren't founders can influence what that technology looks like, but this is one of the ways.
10: I'm just, as you and I are talking, I'm thinking there will be a number of farmers that will connect to the innovation through this conversation, but there may be people out there who also have that spark of an idea. How do they go about getting in front of you and the team to potentially take part in a future cohort?
0: Yeah, multiple ways. The best way, if you go to our website, all of our contact information's there. There's an intake form if you're interested in being a founder. Our social media channels, and we monitor those all the time. Mm-hmm. If you send us a message, we'll connect you with the right person depending on where your innovation fits, mm-hmm. and we are just thrilled to support you, regardless of where you are in your innovation journey.
10: This is important work, and I'm proud of you and the team, Laura, for doing it. I'm always welcoming to have you on the show, so thanks for stopping by the booth.
0: Yeah,
10: it's been great.
0: Thanks so much.
10: Laura Mock, the director of Cultivator powered by Conexus. And again, if you want to see some of the cool parts of this most recent cohort, you can check them out, booth 540 and 544 here at Ag in Motion. 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
10: Welcome back to the show, Evan Bray. Good to have you here. Thanks again to Laura Mock. Always appreciate having Laura on. The work that they do at Cultivator, powered by Kinexus, is fascinating. And, of course, it's not just pertaining to the ag industry. But with the Ag Tech Accelerator, it is specific to the ag industry. And as Laura said, I mean, they do a great job of connecting with farmers, listening to what the real-world problems are, and then finding ways, some of them quite simple solutions, to tackle some of these everyday challenges in agriculture, on farms around our province, across Canada, and sometimes globally as well. So it's very good. The Kinexus booth, again, you can find them at booth 540 and 544, and they are it's a fascinating, fascinating thing for sure. Okay, we've still got more to come on the show. I mentioned today we had the Premier on first thing this morning and asked him about the reduction of the interprovincial trade barrier when it comes to alcohol sales. This is in light of the fact that the U.S. president, of course, decided that he was going to put 50% tariffs, hasn't happened yet, but could as of August the 19th, on a number of things, including Canadian alcohol. And so as a result of that, the provinces tried to do something that they can within their power to alleviate maybe some of the pressure that it would cause on the industry. And so by removing or lifting interprovincial trade barriers on alcohol products, one way that that can happen. As the Premier said this morning, though, we've actually been doing that for quite some time here in Saskatchewan. If you missed the interview with Premier Moe, he is out in Prince Edward Island today meeting with the premiers and the prime minister. You can always go back on the website and listen to it. He was on at 8:30 here on 980 CJME and 650 CKOM. You can go to our websites and check it out there. Okay, we're going to take a break, and we are coming back with the man himself, Sean Haney from Real Ag on the Weekend. That's coming up next here on 980 CJME and 650 CKOM.
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1: From the National Newsroom of the Canadian Press, I'm Karen Rebo. Canada's premiers wrapped up talks yesterday in Charlottetown ahead of a face-to-face meeting today with Prime Minister Mark Carney. Manitoba Premier Wab Kanu says maintaining universal access to a working healthcare system is a crucial part of creating a strong and independent Canada.
2: As we think about what is happening between our country and the threat of the Trump tariffs, to me, there can be no bigger nation-building project than building up this nation's people. And that has to include healthcare, universal public access to healthcare.
1: The premiers also requested that Ottawa renew health transfer agreements with the provinces and territories that will start expiring next year. Police are urging Calgary residents and real estate agents to check on empty homes in the city as a massive search for a missing boy continues into an eighth day. At a news conference yesterday, Acting Staff Sergeant Scott Gutterson said 11-year-old Parker has autism and is nonverbal, but has skills to survive, perhaps inside an empty home where the occupants are away on vacation.
3: Through the coming days, we ask our residents to continually check their properties, checking their garages, their sheds, any boats that may be being stored at their homes, any RVs, any vehicles, trunks, any area where someone of Parker's size could be found, we need those to be searched.
1: Hundreds of people have been searching for Parker since he walked away from his day home in northern Calgary last Thursday. Lawyers are expected to make their opening arguments this morning in the trial of a Montreal man accused of killing his 9-year-old daughter during a trip to New York State last year. 45-year-old Luciano Fratolin is charged with second-degree murder and concealment of a human corpse in the death of daughter Melina a year ago.
4: Members of the New York State Police Forest Rangers located Melina deceased in the shallow portion of a pond.
1: New York State Police said they found inconsistencies in the father's account that his daughter had been abducted by two men. Police alleged Fratolin drowned his daughter, who lived with her mother in Montreal. He's pleaded not guilty to both charges. A jury was chosen this week at the start of his trial in Elizabethtown, New York. That's where Fratolin has been held since his arrest last summer. And officials with Ontario's Ministry of Natural Resources puts the active number of wildfires burning in the north at 180. Seven new blazes were sparked yesterday. Aerial photographs have shown the devastation in one northern Ontario First Nation as a fire tore through the region last week. Photos showing scorched earth and debris where buildings once stood in Collins First Nation, whose residents fled without help from the province. This is the Canadian Press. In sports, the Tampa Bay Rays beat the Blue Jays 4-2 for Toronto's fourth straight loss. Blue Jays manager John Schneider says he needs his whole lineup to find a way out of this slump.
5: It has to be everyone. It has to be a little bit contagious. So I think that's kind of where we're at right now, where everyone wants to be the one to open up the floodgates a little bit.
1: The Blue Jays have lost 5 of 6 coming out of the All-Star break. Their 402 runs are the fewest in all of Major League Baseball this season. The Boston Red Sox matched a club record set 80 years ago with their 15th straight victory when Boston beat Baltimore 6-3 in the first game of a doubleheader. Boston didn't break the record, though, as the Orioles took Game 2. In Major League Soccer, Toronto FC goalkeeper Luca Gavrin made 4 saves in a scoreless draw with the New England Revolution. Nashville SC scored on a penalty kick to beat CF Montreal 1-0, and FC Cincinnati beat the Vancouver Whitecaps 4-3. From the Canadian Press, I'm Karen Rebo.
6: I'm David Curtin with your 650 CKOM News Update. Well, severe crime grew big time in Saskatchewan's rural areas. It dropped by almost 8% last year in Saskatoon. This from the Crime Severity Index released on Wednesday. Outside Saskatoon, a completely different story. 60 of the 80 RCMP detachments in Saskatchewan are over the national crime rate. Many are double. 11 of those detachments are over 10 times the national crime severity index rate. Premier Scott Moe says he's not confident Canada will reach an agreement with the U.S. before the new tariffs kick in next month. He says the 50% tariffs being threatened by Donald Trump could have a big impact on ag manufacturing in Saskatchewan. Canadian honey producers are very concerned. The Saskatchewan Beekeepers Development Commission says if they get shut out of the U.S. market, it'll impact other farmers who rely on bees to pollinate their crops. Mosquito numbers have exploded. Saskatoon is catching 42 times the average count of mosquitoes in traps compared to this time last year. CKOM weather, partly cloudy with local smoke and a low of 16 tonight, and the heat continues. Sunny and 31 Thursday, sunshine 28 on Friday, followed by a hot, sunny weekend. That's your 650 CKOM News Update. I'm David Curtin.
0: 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Jamie Nye brings big sports talk to Saskatchewan. The Green Zone with Jamie Nye. 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

0: Jamie and I with you on this Wednesday afternoon. Hope you're enjoying a little bit of a... Are you taking some time off? Did you get some time off this summer? Are you camping as we speak in one of the great campsites around the province? It's Saskatchewan camping. I don't know what it is. I love it. You don't have to leave the province to go camping. Yeah, the mountains, the allure of the mountains, absolutely. You should know our kids are, my one kid is named after a mountain and the other one's named after a national park in this country. Jasper, Alberta, where my wife and I got married. So, like, we love our mountains. We love camping in the mountains, but I don't know what it is. All the hidden gems in this province, it's spectacular. And I will say, I think for the most part, the province does a bang-up job with the quality of the campsites in our province, the maintenance of them, etc., upgrading them, bathroom facilities and things like that. Anyways, I hope you're enjoying your camping if you're out there this summer around Saskatchewan, maybe listening in on the radio. But right now, I don't know how much of a camper Dave Naylor is, but I'm about to find out.
1: Football Hall of Fame writer, TSN insider, and our pipeline to the NFL, CFL, and college ball. Here's Dave Naylor.
0: Or are you more of a glamping guy, Dave? Well, what type of outdoorsman is Dave Naylor?
2: Well, I'm kind of a cottage guy these days. But as a kid, I was a cottage guy, and my family camped everywhere, man. We had one of those pull trailers that, you know, you rolled into the campground and popped up.
0: Oh, the pop-up trailers? Classic.
2: Yeah, yeah. We drove from Toronto to Seattle in that thing.
0: Nice.
2: Like going across Wyoming and Montana and the Dakotas and across the sky. I remember going to CFL games. This is the summer of 81. I remember seeing Ottawa and BC at Empire Stadium. And then the next week I saw BC play at Calgary at my first trip at McMahon. And interesting, McMahon hasn't changed at all since 1981. When I'm back there, I'm like, it looks like when we came here on that camping trip. No, my family were very big on that. Did a lot of, not shockingly, given, who I am, we built a lot of those trips around sports. And then my buddies and I in university, we would get out the baseball calendar and do like Pittsburgh, Cleveland, Detroit. And we were pulling that same camper that my family had pulled when I was a kid. So yeah, I spent my time in campgrounds, man. I'm a big fan.
0: I won't tell you how old I was in the summer of 81, Dave. I don't know if you,
2: were you alive?
0: I was.
2: Okay. There you go. Yeah,
0: okay. Barely. I was about 6 months old. So sorry, I lied. I did tell you how old I was in the summer of 81. But Dave Naylor, it's the Elks and the Riders. It's on the marquee. It's got to be the game of the week this week, the two top teams in the Canadian Football League. And I've been asked a few times this week, what do you expect of the Riders with, what happened on Highway 11 outside Regina? And I was like, I have no idea what to expect. Yeah. But in Dave, sports is weird. Like players, athlete, that they need that repetition. They want to get back out there, and we've seen it many times where they rise to a moment, so to speak, where everybody will expect them to be, oh, that's going to be so hard. But for some reason on game day, they flip a switch that I don't think any of us can really understand how they do it.
2: Yeah, I think it's a relief, probably, to just. It's kind of, I don't want to make comparisons to what happened, but sometimes when you see a player have it's a really serious injury, like it's not a guy who's twisted an ankle, but it's somebody who suffered, a very severe potential spinal kind of injury or something like that. And they bring the ambulance and you take a guy away and you wonder how they just go back to, okay, it's 2nd and 9, you know what I mean? And everybody's got to just kind of man up and play the game. And, again, I don't want to make any comparisons to what happened, recently in the incident outside of Regina. But I think for football players, they do crave routine. They do crave playing the game when that's all that matters and all they have to think about. I think that would probably be a relief. And yet, at the same time, I think you recognize that a football team's got 46 guys on it, and they're not all the same. Some guys are going to find it easier than others. Others will find it more difficult, where just kind of the emotions going into that game. I can't imagine what it's like. Because people always use the family analogy for football. In some ways, I think it's a really poor analogy, because you don't cut your kids, right? Like football is qualified love, not unqualified love. You have to hit a certain standard or you can't be there. But in terms of the way they live, you know, week to week, hour to hour, day to day, the travel, all of it. In that way, it is kind of very family-like. And I can't imagine what it's like for the players that, you know, went away on bye week and come back and one of their family members is gone. That is just, I think, something that, you know, none of us are really cut out to handle. And the environment in football probably just makes it that much jarring because of just how close players are.
0: Yeah, I was talking to Logan Ferlin, and it's like most people at a workplace can tell their boss, hey, I'm not going to be in for a day or two or longer. We don't have that. We're back to practice the next day and away we go. So yeah. We'll see what they got. But the game itself, Dave, it is the Elks. It is the Rough Riders. It is 5-1 versus 4-1. And when you break down this game, two of the best defenses in the league, two of the best offenses in the league, two veteran quarterbacks who know what they're doing, two, you know, great running backs and probably none better than what we're seeing from Justin Rankin right now. Like everything says the next 2 weeks when it's a home and home set, should be some spectacular CFL football.
2: Yeah, and I think these are two teams that you mentioned the defensive prowess. You know, they're pretty much the top two teams defensively. I guess you can make an argument for Winnipeg thrown there as well. But, I mean, in the simplest form, Edmonton's given up the fewest points per game. Saskatchewan's given up the fewest yards per game. And if you go through the defensive metrics so far this season, you know, those teams are top three in almost everything. So I see this kind of as a battle for defensive supremacy. And, you know, it's funny. I had a conversation this week. I talked to Mark Killam and also J.C. Sherritt a little bit about their kind of, well, I'll call their 12-month recovery. Because it was this time a year ago that Edmonton went into the bye week at 0-5. And so much of the attention was on Trey Ford, just the nature of the position. And he's kind of a polarizing player in terms of styles that people like or don't like. And they came out of the bye and they changed quarterbacks. And, you know, Cody had the job and he's had it ever since. But the real story on that team that didn't get as much attention was the defense. And I remember prepping for a game that I was, you know, getting ready for a panel and going through. One of the things I do when I prep for panels is I'll go through and sort of look for extreme statistics, right? Where a team is last or second last or first or second and, you know, kind of tells a story about their team. I had never seen a defense that metrically was as bad as Edmonton's was going into that bye last week. And, you know, I was talking to J.C. Sherritt about this because he was first-time defensive coordinator. You know, and he said, yeah, I guess, you know, you get some downtime when you go into a bye. Well, they didn't have any downtime. The coaches were kind of rolling up their sleeves and saying, we don't figure this out. Like, we may not have jobs. And it was about simple things. It was about the way they practiced. It was about the way they taught. It was about the communication from the coaches to the players. It was about the communication among the players. It was about figuring out what plays, what things they executed well and what they didn't. Let's do more of what we do well. Let's do less of what we don't. They simplified it to some degree. Not as many exotic play calls on defense, all of that. And then they just kind of worked on that. You know, there's not any mid-season solutions in the CFL anymore. There's no airlifts from the NFL and guys coming in. Like you just basically have to take the players you have and get better. And a lot of the guys a year ago, like you had Cordell Jackson playing safety. You know, you had him playing Sam linebacker. Well, now he's like the best defensive half in the league. You had Joel DeBlanco, who people weren't really convinced was a CFL-style player. You know, he's an NFL guy. He was the first pick of the draft because he had the Canadian parentage. But could he play in space, or was he just a downhill linebacker? Well, you know, he's become a splash play specialist. You know, you got Noah Taylor on the defensive line, who I think only started 10 out of 18 games last year. So the stars that have emerged out of that defense were all there. You know, that first third a year ago when they were awful, and, you know, they've kind of corrected it, and you know, they go into this. I think this is a battle for defensive supremacy these next 2 weeks between Edmonton and Saskatchewan.
0: It is Dave Naylor here on The Green Zone, our CFL insider and analyst, and we'll talk more NFL in the weeks ahead as a couple of camps open today, actually, in the National Football League. So some interesting storylines to break down as more camps will open. A week from yesterday, most of the teams hit the field on the 28th. Of July to get going in the National Football League. But the CFL has been so entertaining. 60 points per game. Davis Alexander breaks Darian Durant's record. Vernon Adams Jr. ties Ricky Ray's record. These are two quarterbacks who aren't throwing interceptions. Historic stuff from the quarterback position, Dave, this year. And it's those two quarterbacks leading the charge of not making mistakes. Very efficient quarterback play. And not only those two guys. A lot of quarterbacks are being very efficient at the start of this season.
2: Yeah, they really are. And that's, I think, what's keeping the games competitive, because even when a team gets a lead, you always feel like your offense can bring you back. But the non-quarterback or the non-interception streak. Now, I got to say, you know, Vernon Adams has been a bit, he got to be lucky to have a streak like this. But he's had a few, you know, in people's midst the last few weeks that have not been close. I really point to Vernon Adams as an interesting example, because he was the guy. He's a guy, it's always a bit rare that he was a guy who could go out and throw for, 290 yards, 3 touchdown passes, and 4 interceptions. And if you took out the 4 interceptions, a 4 interception game for most quarterbacks means they played badly. But Vernon Adams was the guy who, if he made 35 throws, he made 4 bad ones, but the other 31 were all good. You know what I mean? A 4 interception game wasn't necessarily reflective

0: Philbutt, you know, at the end of last week was the leading yards after catch receiver in the league. So, and Tyler Snead does that as well. Their offensive line is stout. Guess who's taken the fewest sacks in the league this year? Davis Alexander. And part of that is him and the way he can, you know, move around outside of the pocket and throw on the run and all that, despite he seems to be nursing, you know, maybe an endless hamstring injury. But you, all those elements, you know, they run the ball decently as well. But when you're getting blocked, you've got a mobile quarterback and you've got studs of receiver, it's awfully difficult to stop. And I think he's probably playing in a year where we've had an absolutely fantastic quarterback class, and maybe Bo Levi Mitchell, if he hadn't got hurt, would be in this conversation. But I don't think anybody's playing better than Davis Alexander right now.
1: All right, real quick, we only have about 30 seconds on this one, Dave, but do you think the BC Lions can survive without Nathan Rourke? Thankfully, it's probably going to be more short-term than long-term.
0: Yeah, I think...
1: Even the survive, they're 1-4, 1-5, so yeah. They need to improve.
0: Tread water. No, they do. And you know, like, I think the stat I was going over the other day was, like, Keon Hatcher and Justin McInnes have one touchdown catch up between them. I mean, that's astounding, right? And so they're not getting the best play out of their best players. You know, maybe Matthew Betts and you know, would be kind of the exception on that. I think the key for BC is, you know, kind of tread water, try to be, you know, hang in there, maybe because of where their record is. You try to stay above 500 over the time that Nathan's gone, but they're going to need some complimentary football, and then they need Nathan Rourke to be who he was in the second half of last year to make their push. But in the West, you know, more so than the East, you don't get too far behind because, you know, the season can get away from you, especially when we don't know for sure how long Nathan Rourke's going to be out.
1: Well, Dave, thanks so much for your time. We'll chat again next week.
0: Thank you, Jamie. Take care, man.
1: See that you. Is Dave Naylor, RCFL and NFL Insider. As camps are open around the National Football League today, most of the teams start next Tuesday. And coming up here on the Green Zone, Dave Campbell, the color analyst of the Edmonton Elks, will be here to tell you more about the green and gold ahead of tomorrow's big game at Mosaic Stadium. 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
5: A quarter of the world's uranium, or a quarter of the world's raw nuclear fuel, comes from Saskatchewan. We've all heard that before, but think about this. The vast majority of the work done to get that uranium out of our ground was by Northern Saskatchewan suppliers. The majority of Cameco's mining operation spending is with Northern contractors, which reflects Cameco's long-standing commitment to maximizing benefits for the people and communities where they operate. And recently, Cameco celebrated a new milestone with more than $5 billion spent with Northern Saskatchewan businesses since 2004. These businesses play an essential role in helping Cameco operate safely, reliably, and successfully while creating long-lasting economic benefits in northern communities. So a major portion of the world's nuclear power is built on the work of a collection of Northern Saskatchewan suppliers. And recently, Cameco celebrated a new milestone with more than $5 billion spent with Northern Saskatchewan businesses since 2004. I'm Eric Anderson from CIMSA.
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0: Time now for the Green Zone 1 Minute Drill, the latest in sports. Riders and Elks tomorrow at 7 o'clock at Mosaic Stadium, and the Riders have the 2024 CFL Defensive Player of the Year back in the lineup. Roland Milligan Jr. is healed up after suffering a shoulder injury in week one against the BC Lions. Thomas Bertrand-Houdon at running back behind A.J. Ouellette, he returns. And Benoit Marion will play his first game of the season after nursing an injury throughout the first part of the season. Toronto Blue Jays back at it against the Tampa Bay Rays today after a 7-1 loss on Monday and a 12-2 loss last night. The Boston Red Sox have matched their franchise record on a matinee. They beat Baltimore 6-3 today. They're going for a franchise record tonight on the second half of a doubleheader. That one starts at 5:10. Coming up next here on the Green Zone, we're going to check in with the Edmonton Elks and Dave Campbell, their color analyst on 980 CJME and 650 CKOM.
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3: I'm David Curtin with your 650 CKOM News Update. Well, severe crime grew big time in Saskatchewan's rural areas. It dropped by almost 8% last year in Saskatoon. This from the Crime Severity Index released on Wednesday. Outside Saskatoon, a completely different story. 60 of the 80 RCMP detachments in Saskatchewan are over the national crime rate. Many are double. 11 of those detachments are over 10 times the national crime severity index rate. Premier Scott Moe says he's not confident Canada will reach an agreement with the U.S. before the new tariffs kick in next month. He says the 50% tariffs being threatened by Donald Trump could have a big impact on ag manufacturing in Saskatchewan. Canadian honey producers are very concerned. The Saskatchewan Beekeepers Development Commission says if they get shut out of the U.S. market, it'll impact other farmers who rely on bees to pollinate their crops. Mosquito numbers have exploded. Saskatoon is catching 42 times the average count of mosquitoes in traps compared to this time last year. CKOM weather, partly cloudy with local smoke and a low of 16 tonight, and the heat continues. Sunny and 31 Thursday, sunshine 28 on Friday, followed by a hot, sunny weekend. That's your 650 CKOM News Update. I'm David Curtin.
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0: As the Riders take on the Elks at Mosaic Stadium, are some of you going to Edmonton this weekend? Post Malone, Commonwealth Stadium, Friday and Saturday. Of course, then they'll tear down the stairs, the stage, and the Riders and the Elks will be there next Saturday. Our next guest is Dave Campbell, the analyst on 880 Ched, but his the guy that sits next to him in the booth, the play-by-play guy, Morley Scott. I liked his tweet earlier. He showed a picture of the stage they're setting up, and all he said was pre-Malone. Get it? Post-Malone humor here in the Green Zone. Thanks to Morley Scott for that. But Dave Campbell is with us. Dave, how are you?
1: I'm great, buddy. How are you? And we'll answer the question first, and then I'll have a comment on Morley.
0: I want to know about Morley's. What do you mean a comment about Morley? What is that?
1: You know, his humor is very witty / eye roll cringe dad humor, and I want all of it. So, and I think a lot of people do. So.
0: Yeah, it's great.
1: Yeah.
0: By the way, Dave, I was reminiscing, as you might have seen on social media this week, about the Milt Stegall 2006 100-yard miracle. That was 20 years ago. I can't believe that was 20 years ago. And I was on the sideline listening to you and Halsey as Halsey was just screaming, "Stegall's gone, Stegall's gone, Milt Stegall gone," as he took it the distance against the Edmonton Eskimos at the time when the two DBs ran into each other at about the 35-yard line.
1: What a game. First of all, it's probably one of the worst football games I've ever called, just for quality. I mean, it was a terrible game, and then Ricky Ray let a drive late in the fourth to tie it, to take the lead. And then, the 100-yard play happened. I learned one important thing that night. Never close your notebook before the final gun. And I did that. And honestly, never looked at the play live. I've never saw the play live because I thought it was over. And like you, heard, "No! No! Stegall's gone!" I look up, and there's Milt going down the sidelines.
0: Yes. 20 years ago. But do you know what, Dave? That play just so happens to be an audio clip I have saved for 20 years.
2: Here's the long throw to Stegall. Hold on! Stegall's gone! Stegall's gone! Stegall's gone! Touchdown, Winnipeg Blue Bombers! Milt Stegall gone!
0: Yeah, I was on the sideline. Dave was in the booth next to the great Brian Hall that day. Do we get drama like that on Thursday night at Mosaic Stadium, Dave?
1: No, not like that. I certainly hope not for both sides. But I, you know, I'm obviously it's a big game because, and look, there's going to be bigger games than these two games coming up, you know. But I think it's fun to have matchups like these. I know there's going to be emotional overtones with it as well. But I think once you kick the ball off, both teams are going to be dialed in. It's going to be huge. And it's, you know, from an Elks perspective, it's a pleasure that they're in this scenario instead of what they usually are the last few years, in this situation. They're looking for their first win, or they're looking for another win after, you know, only having one. And it's been a game where they've had to win just to climb back into the race. Now, it's a case where they can just, you know, try and hold serve at the top of the division. And but this will be the toughest matchup for sure for the Elks this season. The Riders will be formidable for sure. But I also think the Elks will be for the Riders. So that's why I'm looking forward to this.
0: Yeah. Britton and I, by the way, if you want to check out the Blitz podcast, we recorded it this morning. It is up on YouTube. If you want to take a gander. But Britton was talking about, you know, this is a big test. I want to know, are the Elks for real? And I pressed the pause button on them. I'm like, isn't the same question for the Riders too? They've recently, after their loss, their first loss of the season, they played Ottawa, and then Jake Dolagala led a Hamilton team to be 4-1. Sure, the Elks have some questions after nearly losing to Chase Bryce last week of the BC Lions. But yes, the Riders are the 2025 Grey Cup champions, but this is a new season. I think both of these teams have some questions to answer tomorrow night.
1: Oh, for sure. Absolutely. And, you know, yes, the Elks beat Ottawa twice. They have beaten a Winnipeg team that, you know, maybe was a little vulnerable at the time. They beat Montreal at home with, you know, in a rain game. But they found a way to win in overtime. And then, of course, they barely escape a Chase Bryce-led BC Lions team. And look, last week's game was more about the offense being really disappointing. And I think for the first time this year, I was more, you know, I was really disappointed in their performance, because it just felt like, Jamie, they never delivered the knockout blow that they should have in that third quarter, even the fourth quarter, right? And give the Lions credit for hanging around. Their defense played phenomenal. They seemed to have Justin Rankin's number. And, you know, they did enough. They did just enough, right? And I think Cody Fajardo has done a good job this season of protecting the football and just moving the football down the field and being methodical. Their red zone efficiency, though, has not been good. But I'll tell you, Mark Killam, head coach, was not overly thrilled with the win. I mean, not that he's not thrilled with the win. It's hard to win in this league. It's hard to win in sports. So you take that and you bag it and you move on. But, I think it definitely maybe highlighted some things that, you know, he doesn't like and they're trying to get fixed. Most of that is, you know, on offense and special teams. I think the defense, I mean, you look how they play. They're an outstanding unit to watch. And are now turning the ball over. They are getting to the quarterback now for more sacks. So, yeah, I agree with you. Like, I think this is a couple games where both teams want to establish themselves against the other and or use the other to establish themselves and, you know, send a message to the rest of the league.
0: All right, Dave, we had Cody Fajardo on the Green Zone yesterday. Always a treat talking to Cody on his return to Saskatchewan. And Jerry Montajong wrote a piece in Edmonton that the Edmonton Elks didn't need a franchise-like quarterback after all. And I said, Cody, are you do you feel like the most disrespected or unappreciated starting quarterback in the league? The man's 49. Well, now he's better than that. He's now 54-37-1. Isn't that a franchise quarterback, Dave Campbell?
1: Yeah, he is. He's absolutely a franchise quarterback, in my opinion. He's what this team needed going back to last season. And, you know, they were 1-4 with Trey Ford at the helm, and they just weren't getting enough out of the quarterback position. Here comes Cody Fajardo. And, you know, since then, if I do the quick math in my head, I think his record now would be 12-7 as a starter. Of course, 5-1 this year. He's off to a great start. But I think he's a franchise quarterback. And, you know, I think he was before he got to Edmonton. I think he was when he left Saskatchewan, honestly. And, I mean, the way he left Saskatchewan was tough. And, you know, even himself, I mean, he takes some of the blame and he says, I needed to grow up and mature, and he sure did as a Montreal Alouettes and helping them do a great cup in thrilling fashion and falling short in 24, you know, taking his medicine and being a backup for 5 games. But Cody Fajardo has all the intangibles not the intangibles, he is the intangibles. He's the best quarterback they have had since Mike Riley, right? He shows those tendencies that Michael Riley did with the leadership, the toughness, the execution. You know, definitely not someone that is explosive as a Michael Riley was, but, you know, someone that can manage the game extremely well. And I'll tell you, Jamie, I mean, and you know this, I mean, he walks into the room and every offensive player, especially O-line, they're going right up to him and say, hey, Cody, let's talk about this, or I thought about this, or whatever. No, he is a franchise quarterback. There's no question about it. And I'll tell you, this organization was, you know, a little bit in suspense for about, you know, 6 weeks after the season ended last year when he wasn't sure he was going to come back. In fact, he said when he signed, ultimately, I was, you know, 75% sure I was going to retire. And then he decided, no, I'm going to come back, right? And, you know, he's so important to this team. So I don't understand the article. I understand what Cody Fajardo means to the Elks, and he is a franchise quarterback for sure.
0: Of course, Dave, final note is this. I know 20,020 people from what we lived in those days when we were broadcast partners with Brian Hall, which was always over 30,000 people at Commonwealth Stadium. But I was happy to see it, to see a crowd, and as one as engaged as it was last week against the BC Lions.
1: On that point, I never try and slam people for not coming. I thank those that do come. But it was getting frustrating, right? Because this is a good football team, and I really think that they epitomize what Edmonton is with the blue-collar work ethic and never giving up and all that stuff. But it was a joy to see 20,000 plus. And honestly, Jamie, like before the game, a couple days before, a day before, I'm looking at, Ticketmaster site and see, those blue dots, how many were there? And I went, oh boy, there's way too many of those. We had a great walk-up crowd. And that's what also made me very encouraged. That's a loud environment now, and that's a hard stadium to get loud because the field is so far away from the stands because of the track's not there anymore, but the remnants of the track are there. It was outstanding, and like honestly, they were loud. It's the loudest I can remember that stadium getting in a while, probably since last season, when they sold it out for the Labor Day rematch. And that's another thing too. That's the first time since 2023, Jamie, that they have had over 20,000 for a game against a team that wasn't named the Saskatchewan Roughriders or the Calgary Stampeders. So to me, I thought that was significant. It's been a tough climb for this team, for this organization. They knew they were going to take their lumps early. They still are in some ways, but winning and caring for your community is going to bring fans back, and I think we're starting to see that now.
0: Well, Dave, we'll leave it there. Thanks so much, and I'll make sure to drop by the booth tomorrow if you don't mind.
1: I can't wait, buddy. It's going to be good to see you again.
0: That is Dave Campbell from 880 Chat in Edmonton, the color analyst here on the Green Zone. It's the Elks coming in 5-1 against the 4-1 Saskatchewan Roughriders. Our pregame show starts at 5:00 tomorrow, right here on 650 CKOM and 980 CJME.
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0: in the next hour here in the Green Zone. Britton Gray is going to stop in, our Green Zone Rider Reporter. Of course, stay tuned for a double take with Daryl Davis at 5:05. Also, we're going to open up the fan line at 1-877-332-8255 for some open line at 4:35. We didn't really dig into this from last weekend. Did you or did you not like the two-point convert shootout at the end of the Ottawa-Winnipeg game? Is that the proper way to decide a tie in the Canadian Football League? Go to the three-yard line. Each team rotates. You go. If you score, I have to score to continue. If you score and I miss, well, I lose. If I score and you miss, I win. And it could go on for a couple of rounds if they keep on scoring or keep on missing, back and forth. It goes 2-point convert from the 3-yard line. I'm not sure I'm a fan. I'm in the boat. Didn't mind a tie. Didn't care if it was a tie. It happens so rarely that I didn't think it was that big of a deal that you needed to solve it. What did you think? 1-877-332-8255. Plus, a lot of texts coming in on the imposter Blue Jays. But which team is the imposter? The 2026 version that suck, or the 2025 version that went to the World Series? Which one do you believe is more the imposter? World Series team or this one?
1: Jamie Nye brings big sports talk to Saskatchewan. The Green Zone with Jamie Nye. Recorded earlier for broadcast now. 650 CKOM.
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2: The weather in Saskatchewan can change on the drop of a dime. Punishing, pounding rain, funnel clouds, wicked whipping. 650 CKOM takes weather coverage seriously.
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1: From the National Newsroom of the Canadian Press, I'm Karen Rebo. Canada's premiers wrapped up 2 days of talks yesterday in Charlottetown ahead of today's face-to-face meeting with Prime Minister Mark Carney. Premiers reasserting yesterday that they remain united as a Team Canada against America's new threat of 50% tariffs. Ontario's Doug Ford says he's looking forward to hearing from Carney today about possible responses to the latest Trump attack.
2: I'll just speak for Ontario. Everything's on the table. We can't keep rolling over for Donald Trump. So that's what I believe in, standing up strong. You negotiate through strength. You don't negotiate through weakness, especially with President Trump.
1: The 13 leaders will also come to the table today with their own requests for a boost in federal health care funding. Police are urging Calgary residents and real estate agents to check on empty homes in the city as a massive search for a missing boy continues now into an eighth day. At a news conference yesterday, Acting Staff Sergeant Scott Gutterson said investigators don't think foul play is involved and they believe 11-year-old Parker, who has autism and is nonverbal, is still alive.
3: We are far from believing that Parker must be dead. We still believe there is a strong hope that he is alive, and I see no reason to abandon that.
1: The body of one of two boys believed to have been swept into fast-moving rapids in a Manitoba lake Saturday afternoon has been recovered in Whiteshell Provincial Park. Mounties in Lac du Bonny say they received a report last night of a body near the shore of Nutamik Lake and later confirmed it was that of 10-year-old Maximo O. Ramirez. The search continues for the remaining 13-year-old boy who police say is related to Maximo. Lawyers are expected to make their opening arguments this morning in the trial of a Montreal man accused of killing his 9-year-old daughter during a trip to New York State last year. 45-year-old Luciano Fratolin is charged with second-degree murder and concealment of a human corpse in the death of daughter Melina a year ago. New York State police said they found inconsistencies in the father's account that his daughter had been abducted.
4: He then reports two unknown males forced her into a white van. That lead was thoroughly investigated and disproven.
1: Police alleged Fratolin drowned his daughter, who lived with her mother in Montreal. The Saskatchewan Roughriders take the field tonight for the first time since linebacker Jaden Dalkey and a Regina man were killed in a car crash.
5: The Riders host the Edmonton Elks, and both men will be remembered before the game. Some fans say it'll be a night of conflicting emotions. The RCMP say Dalkey was driving on the wrong side of a divided highway near Regina on the weekend when he smashed into an SUV driven by Bhishma Rajagaru. Mounties say alcohol and cannabis were in Dalkey's SUV and that he had driven away from a gas station without paying just before the crash. Rob Westgate, The Canadian Press.
1: This is The Canadian Press. In sports, the Toronto Blue Jays dropped a fourth game in a row in a 4-2 loss to the visiting Tampa Bay Rays. Alejandro Kirk had a seventh-inning homer for Toronto, but the Blue Jays' 402 runs are the fewest in all of Major League Baseball this season. Manager John Schneider says his hitters have been struggling.
6: It's been a tough stretch for sure, kind of collectively up and down.
1: The Jays and Rays wrap up their four-game series this afternoon at Rogers Center. The Boston Red Sox matched a club record set 80 years ago with their 15th straight victory yesterday in a 6-3 win over Baltimore. It was the first game of a doubleheader. But Boston did not break the record because the Orioles took Game 2. Canada's three Major League Soccer teams were winless on the road. Toronto FC recording a second straight scoreless draw in their game against New England. The Vancouver Whitecaps fell 4-3 to FC Cincinnati. And Sam Surridge scored on a penalty kick for Nashville in a 1-0 win over CF Montreal. From the Canadian Press, I'm Karen Rebo.
7: I'm David Curtin with your 650 CKOM News Update. Well, severe crime grew big time in Saskatchewan's rural areas. It dropped by almost 8% last year in Saskatoon. This from the Crime Severity Index released on Wednesday. Outside Saskatoon, a completely different story. 60 of the 80 RCMP detachments in Saskatchewan are over the national crime rate. Many are double. 11 of those detachments are over 10 times the national crime severity index rates. Premier Scott Moe says he's not not confident Canada will reach an agreement with the U.S. before the new tariffs kick in next month. He says the 50% tariffs being threatened by Donald Trump could have a big impact on ag manufacturing in Saskatchewan. Canadian honey producers are very concerned. The Saskatchewan Beekeepers Development Commission says if they get shut out of the U.S. market, it'll impact other farmers who rely on bees to pollinate their crops. Mosquito numbers have exploded. Saskatoon is catching 42 times the average count of mosquitoes in traps compared to this time last year. CKOM weather, partly cloudy with local smoke and a low of 16 tonight, and the heat continues. Sunny and 31 Thursday, sunshine 28 on Friday, followed by a hot, sunny weekend. That's your 650 CKOM News Update. I'm David Curtin.
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0: Jamie Britton with you here on Jamie and I here. Britton is also with me on the Green Zone, our Green Zone rider reporter. I was just saying to our producer Scott and Britton, I unfortunately forgot to bring in the Football at Four intro that I played yesterday from the live show at the Adama Lounge at Ag in Motion. So I apologize, Britton, that there's no Football at Four intro actually at 4 o'clock here on the Green Zone. Are you okay with that?
1: It's not giving the people what they want.
0: I guess so.
1: The Football at Four intro.
0: Instead, we have to settle for this one.
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0: I will say, producer Scott, every time you're on at 4 o'clock, wants to play the Football at Force intro rather than this one. That's his vote. I don't know how the fans would vote on that. But, yeah, it's an oldie but a goodie.
1: I'm glad I was able to contribute to the Green Zone lore over the past 13 years now.
0: Yes.
1: Glad I could be a big part of that with the Football at Four intro.
0: The latest on the Saskatchewan Roughriders ahead of the Edmonton Elks is this. Roland Milligan Jr. is indeed back in the lineup after watching him practice on Monday. Yes, Monday's practice in full. Britton thought that would be the case, and here we are today. Well, how's Roland Milligan feeling getting back in the lineup after having to watch the last four?
1: I mean, ready to get back out there, right? He's a football player. He wants to get out there and play. Just unfortunate shoulder separation. It's what he said. He came out. They said it was a shoulder separation, but heals quick. I told him, I was like, people say you're like Wolverine with the way you can kind of just heal. And he had a laugh at that and said, he heals fast. One of those guys who does. And I mean, it's just such a big part to get back for this Riders defense. Corey Mace mentioned it. It's not just what he brings, but having him out there allows other guys to go out and make plays because you know where he's going to be. You know he has this area covered. Well, I can maybe do a little bit of cheating here because I know Roland Milligan has my back. He comes up and helps in run coverage. One of the best special teamers in the CFL if you need him to do that as well. Does a little bit of everything. This team is excited to have one of their leaders back on defense as well.
0: Yeah, absolutely. And when you talk about the communication of that defensive secondary, for the most part it's together. Nelson Lacombo still out of the lineup, but Jackson Ford, I've liked the way he's come up. We've all been anticipating his opportunity, and he doesn't shy away from contact, does Jackson Ford?
1: No, he brings that element to it. He's stopped quarterbacks on third and one, right? He's down there at the line of scrimmage. He hits people hard coming over the middle. And I think the most impressive thing has been the Riders haven't given up a ton of big plays with him back there. That was the thing we thought with Nelson Lacombo. He can kind of cover a little bit more space. You're not going to worry about the coverage. Jackson Ford's done a good job in coverage as well, which I think has been a great step forward for him in his development. The fact that there's no big plays, and maybe now that Roland Milligan's back, a defensive back might finally get an interception. Josh Woods right now has the bragging rights over that entire team as the only guy to have an interception. When you look at the all CFLers this team has in that group, it's crazy to think they haven't forced more turnovers in that department.
0: That is true from the Rough Riders side of things. As the Riders get set for the Edmonton Elks, talking to the defensive players, Dr. Roland Milligan, what are they thinking about having to stop Justin Rankin this week? That is, I think, if the old Bill Belichick thing, his game plan, of course, famously was he'd focus on one guy for defense, take away their biggest weapon, and make them go somewhere else. And that's what the Lions have been able to do for two straight games against the Edmonton Elks. They won one, lost Nathan Rourke in the other, but still nearly beat them. Did the Lions give the Riders a recipe here?
1: It might have helped. It doesn't help when you have a team that just did it. I think with Justin Rankin, it comes down to, Roland Milligan said, tackling by population. That's just getting more than one guy there. Justin Rankin can make one guy miss. We've seen him make multiple guys miss, yes, behind the line of scrimmage. But get multiple guys on the ball and hit them hard. Come down and make sure you wrap up and just be technically sound. Don't allow him to break off those big runs. Don't allow him to get to space. And that's really the best way to stop him, because once he finds that space, the most dynamic running back in the CFL right now very well might be.
0: There's no question. There's nobody else Dedrick Mills might say so. But Dedrick Mills is a different guy. Mm-hmm. Dedrick Mills hits hole, or sees hole, hits hole, and keeps running. Justin Rankin is a different animal. He will see a hole, look like he's going there, and then bounce it to an entirely different area where probably the play call wasn't even, but he just, his sense and ability to find space when, or get away is unreal. It's unreal. He's electric. He's hard. I know Rider Nation doesn't want him to put on a show tomorrow, but usually Justin Rankin puts on a show. And we'll see what the Riders can do tomorrow. But, of course, this is a Rider offense that can put on a show. They have two of the top four receivers in the league, and the one of the big three that are not in that conversation is Sam Emelis, who hasn't hit a 100-yard game yet. I know he missed some time, but he's a threat. Keon Schaefer Baker's a threat. A.J. Ouellette and Trevor Harris. This is a very efficient offense, too, to compete with Cody Fajardo with two really good defenses. I don't know what the score is going to be tomorrow. I think it's going to be low scoring. I think these both defenses are able to do their work. But in saying that, it might be 40-37.
1: Brittany. Yeah, that's the thing with the CFL is what you might expect. Oftentimes it's the opposite, where you expect a big defensive battle. Probably a lot of points going up there. Now, I'm not predicting a lot of points. I do think these defenses are so technically sound. I think the Riders are going to build off getting those turnovers from the Hamilton Tiger Cats. I think that was a good step to this defense, forcing a little bit more. And the pass rush, I've liked the pass rush of the Riders. It's really come along. They're among the league leaders in sacks right now. They're getting, causing some chaos. Just, you have to keep Cody Fajardo now kind of in check and don't allow him to do what he can do, which is hurt you with his legs as well.
0: He can. However, we've seen Cody in the past be able to get gobbled up a few times on sacks, although he's, I think, a little bit better than that this year than he has been in the past. You talked to Cody Fajardo, Justin Rankin today. What are the Elks thinking going up against the Riders tomorrow?
1: It's the same mindset the Riders have, kind of will go 1-0, and they're in the part where they're building off the foundation. They set it in motion last year. They got the right guys in. They started building something. This year, you're starting to see them at 5-1. Those wins are starting to come because of the people they have in the room. And I think they do view this as kind of a measuring stick game that we have to go out. The Riders are the defending champions. You kind of want to show what you can do and stake your claim as the top team in the West Division, even though it's early. A lot can change throughout the season, but this is going to be a heavyweight fight because I think the Elks want to prove this isn't a fluky 5-1. We're one of the top teams you need to worry about this season.
0: Yeah, I still have them 3 in my power rankings, though. They're just prove it before you jump over Montreal and Saskatchewan in the power rankings, who both also have one loss so far this season. Tomorrow will be an emotional night. Is there any sense? I guess the social media post yesterday from the Riders gives a sense that they are going to do their best to pay tribute to 22-year-old Bhishma Rajaguru. But you know they're going to pay tribute to the teammate Jaden Dahlke on. Mm. It sounds like it's going to be a pregame moment of silence or something for tomorrow's football game ahead of the 7 o'clock kickoff.
1: Yeah, just something with the it's a tough position to be in, nothing you want to be in, but I think they're obviously doing something for both of them. When Jeremy O'Day spoke, they mentioned they were going to have decals with Jaden Dahlke's initials on their helmets. It's tough. It's a travesty, and at the heart of it all, two families are dealing with big losses, and that's really where my heart goes out to, is the families who are going through something like this, something unimaginable.
0: Of course, the Riders shared the GoFundMe link earlier today with permission from Bhishma's family. Tomorrow at the game, they'll do we're not quite sure on how they're going to reflect on what happened on Saturday night. But that'll be pregame before the Riders take on the Edmonton Elks. That is Green Zone Rider reporter Britton Gray. By the way, the Blitz podcast is up. Yes, it's up now. Ready to go.
1: It's on YouTube. Still need to get it onto the other platforms, but okay. It's coming
0: on YouTube right now, though, at Green Zone SK. How much of your How much editing went into today's performance, Britton?
1: What editing? It was a perfect podcast. Nothing went wrong. Didn't have TVs randomly
0: just
1: turn on.
0: Just a rogue TV turning on in the background. Knocking over glasses. It was...
1: Forgetting my microphones on or off. Everything went great this morning.
0: We had a time recording the Blitz podcast. 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

0: response, and so I would have tried a little bit harder this time around.
1: Yesterday, I was joking, you'd be like, so what you do is you open the box of Fruit Loops, you pour it into the bowl, and then you get the milk. Unless you're like, is it Colin Morikawa? He pours the milk in first with the cereal.
0: I don't do that.
1: He says that he, the reason is you know how much milk you have. When you put the cereal in first, you don't know actually how much milk there is, and then there's a bunch of milk at the bottom he doesn't want to use. So he just knows how much milk he wants in his cereal. That's why he pours the milk first.
0: Okay.
1: But anyways, Britain apparently would have been coming in, but I know what Belton Johnson's tailgating tip is tomorrow. Write it down, folks, when we get going. 5 o'clock is the start time to the Green Zone pregame show right here on 980 CJME and 650 CKOM.
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1: 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The article is titled, Air Conditioning May Kill You.

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0: Coming up, some open line time with you. 1-877-332-8255. You're in the Green Zone. Couple of topics up for grabs today. The Toronto Blue Jays are a mess. They have lost 6 of 7, 4 of 5 since the All-Star break. And it hasn't even been close the last two nights. 7-1 and 12-2 with the Rays in Toronto. The Rays and Jays get going at 5:07 tonight. They play again tomorrow. It's actually a 4-game set. It's a matinee getaway day for the Jays as they will be heading to Boston. Oh, goody. The Red Sox are up next, who have now won 15 straight baseball games. That is tying a franchise record set in 80 years ago, 1946. Ted Williams was the star of the Red Sox back then. It's a doubleheader for the Red Sox, so they can break their franchise record tonight against the Orioles. Also, I still want to know. I put a poll out on X the other night, watching that 2-point convert shootout between the Bombers and the Ottawa Red Blacks. Did you like it? The biggest answer, better than a tie. Nobody loved it. Couple of people thought it was okay. Couple people hated it, but the better than a tie. So that's where we're at in the CFL. Just do something. I don't know if it's right. I don't think the 2-point convert shootout's the right call on. If you don't want ties, just keep playing the game. Just keep going. Just play until you get a winner. Or I think is it Kirk on the text line? He still wants the kicking competition at the end of the game. We know how that go for Saskatchewan.
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14: I'm David Curtin with your 650 CKOM News Update. While severe crime grew big time in Saskatchewan's rural areas, it dropped by almost 8% last year in Saskatoon. This from the Crime Severity Index released on Wednesday. Outside Saskatoon, a completely different story. 60 of the 80 RCMP detachments in Saskatchewan are over the national crime rate. Many are double. 11 of those detachments are over 10 times the national crime severity index rate. Premier Scott Moe says he's not confident Canada will reach an agreement with the U.S. before the new tariffs kick in next month. He says the 50% tariffs being threatened by Donald Trump could have a big impact on ag manufacturing in Saskatchewan. Canadian honey producers are very concerned. The Saskatchewan Beekeepers Development Commission says if they get shut out of the U.S. market, it'll impact other farmers who rely on bees to pollinate their crops. Mosquito numbers have exploded. Saskatoon is catching 42 times the average count of mosquitoes in traps compared to this time last year. CKOM weather, partly cloudy with local smoke and a low of 16 tonight, and the heat continues. Sunny and 31 Thursday, sunshine 28 on Friday, followed by a hot, sunny weekend. That's your 650 CKOM News Update. I'm David Curtin.
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0: Hope you're having a good Wednesday afternoon, Saskatchewan. Getting ready for game day tomorrow with the Rough Riders and the Elks at Mosaic Stadium, 7 o'clock. A reminder, tomorrow, 4:35. So at this very time tomorrow, not today, don't start calling. We want you to call today on different topics, but don't make your prediction today. That's tomorrow. Green and white prognostications tomorrow at this time here on the Green Zone. I'm glad Evan Bray trusts me to handle this job. I really do. I appreciate the faith you have in me, Evan, to take over green and white prognostications for this week. He's at Egg in Motion tomorrow. A little complicated to have Evan at location out near Langham at Egg in Motion try to pull off green and white progs. So I will be here tomorrow just before our pregame show at 5 o'clock with green and white prognostications. But right now, we're opening up the fan line on the Green Zone with a little bit of a fan free-for-all. 1-877-332-8255 is the fan line here on the Green Zone. So, I need to ask you CFL fans out there. First question I have today. What did you think of the two-point convert shootout? It happened Sunday. It was the Red Blacks and the Bombers. After two mini games in which each team shared field goals in both mini games, they scrimmaged the ball at the three. Eugene Lewis made a ridiculous catch. Winnipeg answers back with a two-point convert on their own. Then they're all confused. Let's not get distracted by the confusion of nobody knew who was supposed to go next after the first round of the two-point convert. Hopefully they clear that up. Then the Bombers score, then Ottawa does not. So it went two rounds. I don't like it. I don't. I'm not a fan of the two-point convert. I've settled there. I've been kind of asking, do I like the fact I have to go, do I like this or not, is the fact they're doing it wrong. It should be, that was fun. I didn't find it fun. I didn't find it really entertaining to see Drew Brown do a quick two-step drop in a 3-yard hook route for a wide open 2-point. Three of the four plays were 3-yard passes. Move it back. Let's do 10 yards. Maybe it's make it first and goal from the 10. And you can't kick a field goal. You have to score. So you get three chances to score a touchdown. Something else. 1-877-332-8255. The other topic that took off when Greg texted was the Blue Jays. Greg texted last year's team was an imposter. Last year's team, not this year's team. Last year's team was an imposter. The one that went to the World Series, fake Blue Jays. This is the real Blue Jays. The team that is 6.5 back of a playoff spot. Vladdy can't hit a home run. They can't score. Their pitching's mediocre at best. So, is Greg right? This Blue Jays team is the real team. Last year's team that went to the World Series, that is the imposter. 1-877-332-8255. Darcy in Saskatoon, you want to talk Jays baseball. What do you think?
1: Yeah, I'd like to say if Vladimir Guerrero is hitting in the second or third slot again tonight, I'm going to murder my pet hamster.
0: No, no animal brutality. Don't accept that at all. But yeah, you're frustrated with Vladdy Guerrero.
1: I haven't fed him in a while anyway, so whatever. I can't say, I don't understand. He hasn't done anything all season, not including his work in the field. But the bottom line is, he's a basic guaranteed out. And you want to have good guys up in that position. And there are other guys that would deserve a shot up there. He needs to be batting seventh or eighth.
0: All right. Darcy's in. I put a lot of heat on Vladdy, too. You were the highest paid player on the team. You are getting paid money close to Aaron Judge, Shohei Ohtani. Those guys, they have their down years are what, 25, 30 home runs? Vladdy's got six. He's got six home runs this year. Six. I'm like, I know you can't blame one player, but how much does Vladdy have to own this season? You think of the extra offense Vladdy has and take away Jeff Hoffman. This team's in the playoffs. 1-877-332-8255. Wayne, you also want to talk Blue Jays. Was last year the imposter, or are these guys the imposters?
2: Oh, no, they were the imposters last year. No, what happened since then? They let Bo Bichette walk. They signed Vladdy to a $1 billion contract. And like Drew says about hockey, when players are full, they're no longer really very hungry to play very hard. I think Vladdy's too full.
0: Well, maybe that's it. Some players get that. There are players like Shohei Ohtani. He's a guy, he's getting paid a lot of money. That's not a guy who's, you know, not hungry anymore. It's a different thing for different players. We've seen it in the NHL. Some guys get the money and they even get better as they get older. They keep working. Then there's other guys that, I don't know whether it's pressure or not, where you go, man, was he worth that? Elias Pettersson in Vancouver. 1-877-332-8255 is the fan line. It is open line for you as we're talking Blue Jays. Maybe you want to talk a little Rough Riders and Canadian Football League as well. That's where Darren wants to go to. The 2-point shootout on Sunday. Darren, were you a big fan or not?
3: No, I didn't like it at all. I thought it was dumb. And I was listening to the Ottawa feed, and the Ottawa announcers were just going crazy that the Bombers are playing mad. And the Ottawa guys are playing zone on 2-point Comber. I thought that was absolutely crazy, too. I would rather see mini games played until they have a winner. But one thing I want to give you some advice. When Belton goes away, don't let Britton come up with something. You guys give me a call, and I'll give you a dish.
0: We know what you bring to the table, Darren. We have, of course, you fed us a few years ago, so yes.
3: I would have done pork belly burnt end for you guys.
0: Ooh.
3: You know, I'm already thinking for Thanksgiving, seeing that we're playing on Thanksgiving. It's an away game. I should just come down there and smoke you guys a turkey. That'd be the best turkey you guys ever had.
0: Producer Scott approves, Darren, by the way. He's like, okay. So Producer Scott's in on that one. Of course, he enjoyed the steak the last time. So Darren, not a fan of the 2-point shootout. Taylor, you also want to talk about the 2-point shootout in the CFL. What do you think?
4: Oh, it's absolutely the stupidest thing I've ever seen in my life. I'll be honest with you. I mean, I'm usually not confused with CFL football because, as you guys know, I watch it pretty religiously. But I was strictly confused. And I'm going to be honest. I'm not trying to make this about the CFL commissioner here, but I mean, why do we don't need more points. You guys are just talking about it today. It's either going to be a low-scoring game or a high-scoring game. All likelihood of probably a high-scoring game the way the league is going. Why do we need more points? Like, it's just, and then we're going to take away the 55-yard line next year. Like, guys, what's going on with this guy? I thought the last commissioner was bad, and then we got this guy.
0: Well, the last commissioner, like, he was guilty of not enough change, where he was just like, let's bring in Australian kickers. That'll change the game. Apologies to Australian kickers. Apologies to Alex Hale and Oscar Chapman of the Rough Riders. You're fine gentlemen. But I'm sorry, you didn't make it more popular. Like, the global initiative might have been one of the most overhyped things in CFL history. You had to be there. You had to be there when they announced this. It was unbelievable when they announced the 2.0 global initiative. Originally, you had the two gentlemen from Mexico join the commissioner at the commissioner's State of the League address and sign like an agreement where they're going to have Mexican combines and a draft. And we were like, what is happening? Then the next year, Grey Cup week, they have all these football executives from Italy and France. They all flew them in. And it was hilarious. Sorry, I'm going back in time, but I have to relive this because Randy Ambrosi blushed because he was selling this whole thing like trying to make it sound like it was his idea to sign off with all these organizations in Europe about this CFL 2.0, and we're part of this global family. And I forget what country it was, stood up and said, well, we're just here, and it's nice that you finally joined us. We've been doing that. Like, it was like, we've had agreements with each other for a while. They were adding the CFL. It felt like Randy was trying to sell it like, oh, I came up with this great thing, CFL. I'm bringing all these people together. And they were like, no. They're just kind of just like joining us. Like, we're all friends. We all know each other. We all share information with each other already. But nice to have you, CFL. Like, that's what it was. Like, oh my God. And then Randy's address to try to get $150 million from the government. Oh, unbelievable. It was so poorly executed. So yeah, Randy had his faults. And then he came up with this convoluted, ridiculous, dumb, designated nationalized American where they're counting snaps on how many plays you can do that count to have only six Canadians, and the one guy's designated, but if this guy's on the field, that snap doesn't count. That's all Randy Ambrosi. So Stewart comes in to simplify the game. That rule is still in place, but it has to be negotiated at the next CBA and get rid of it. So he thought simplifying the game was changing the field. Getting rid of the 55-yard line to make it... No, he never said make it look more American. But the defense was, they can now fit this field in every like soccer field, all those now, like next year's field dimensions can just be plopped in certain stadiums and you don't have the end zones cut off. Toronto actually has a CFL field that every CFL, so he wanted to make it more uniform. He wanted team benches on the opposite sides in every stadium. He wanted every field to look the exact same, because right now it doesn't. In Montreal, they have the angles out of the end zone like it used to be in Edmonton at Commonwealth. In Toronto, they don't even have 20-yard end zones, so he wanted to make everything more uniform. That's why he made the field dimension changes. But this two-point convert, like, we can't have... I would rather have a tie than a two-point convert shootout. I really would. Drew Remenda disagrees. He thinks a tie is not a result. I think it is. And they're so rare. They are. Once a season. Oh, no. We had a tie. But at least 3 yards. Can we go to the 10? The 5 probably would be better than the 3. Or do you like Kirk's recommendation? Start at the 30, kick a field goal. Then move it back 5 yards, kick again. Move it back 5 yards, kick again. Until someone misses. Nah, I'm not a fan of the kickoff. Might as well just do a pass, punt, and throw competition. Coming up here on the Green Zone, Daryl Davis, he'll weigh in on this. I'm sure he will. First time we get to talk to Daryl as well, as he's trying to navigate, like we all are, the absolute tragedy that played out on Saturday and the cloud that hangs over Thursday's game with the Riders and the Edmonton Elks. This is 980 CJME and 650 CKOM.
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0: Jamie and I with you here on this Wednesday afternoon on the Green Zone. We have a couple of comments in. I know I went on a rant on Commissioner. So, yes, the Stuart Johnston haters are coming. I rattled them. They're coming in that he's ruining football. And who knows what we're going to get next year. All I know is this. It's hard to say this, the game's broken and needs changing when we average 60 points per game this season. Like, I think the 35-second play clock, I think that was the only change they actually had to make. But we'll see how next year goes in the Canadian Football League. And meanwhile, some other texts coming in from the Blue Jays perspective as well. Blue Jays, Vladdy slump, probably other MLB greats who have had a slump. Maybe performance pay should be a new thing to try. Yeah, that's not going to be negotiated with the Major League Baseball Players Association. They won't even accept a salary cap.
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1: From the National Newsroom of the Canadian Press, I'm Karen Rebo. Premiers at the Council of the Federation meeting in Charlottetown say they remain united against the same American adversary, threatening more steep tariffs on many Canadian goods. Saskatchewan's Scott Moe says he's positive and bullish that Canada can find an agreement with the Trump administration over the next few weeks.
2: The cost of living that we're feeling on the north side of the 49th parallel in our respective provinces, the cost of doing business that businesses across Canada are experiencing is also happening in the United States of America. And so it's in everyone's best interest in North America, the entirety of North America, for us to come to agreement in a reviewed and renewed CUSMA.
1: The premiers will wrap up their gathering today with a face-to-face meeting with Prime Minister Mark Carney. Ontario's Doug Ford says he's looking forward to hearing from Carney about possible responses to the latest U.S. trade attack. The premiers will also ask Ottawa to renew health care transfer agreements with the provinces and territories that will start expiring next year. Even more communities are under threat from out-of-control wildfires burning this morning across British Columbia. The latest overnight evacuation order was issued by the Squamish-Lillooet Regional District, where fires threatening the South Chilcotin Mountains area and Texas Creek. Residents around the southern interior village of Clinton are facing a series of evacuation orders and alerts. They join residents from Boston Bar and the entire southeastern BC city of Kimberley that are all under fire threat as well. The U.S. military has hit Iranian targets for a 12th straight night after President Trump threatened to strike Iranian bridge or power plant for every ship Iran attacks in the Strait of Hormuz. The Iranians then responded, threatening to retaliate, an eye for an eye. Here's Secretary of State Marco Rubio from the ASEAN conference this morning.
3: I saw Arachi, their foreign minister, who the other day say, or something about their policies, an eye for an eye. The president's policy is a head for an eye. I mean, honestly, that's what it's going to be. I mean, they will pay a very heavy price.
1: Police are urging Calgary residents and realtors to check on empty homes as a massive search for a missing boy reaches an eighth day. Police say 11-year-old Parker has autism and is nonverbal, but does have skills to survive in a home with access to food and water. And the Saskatchewan Roughriders take the field tonight for the first time since a car crash that killed the CFL team's captain and a Regina man. The Riders host the Edmonton Elks, and both linebacker Jaden Dulkey and local musician Bhishma Raj Yaguru will be remembered before the game. Some fans say it'll be a night of conflicting emotions. RCMP say Dulkey was driving on the wrong side of a divided highway near Regina Saturday when he smashed into the other man's SUV. This is the Canadian Press. In sports, the Toronto Blue Jays dropped a fourth game in a row in a 4-2 loss to the visiting Tampa Bay Rays. Alejandro Kirk had a seventh-inning homer for Toronto, but the Blue Jays' 402 runs are the fewest in all of Major League Baseball this season. Manager John Schneider says his hitters have been struggling.
4: It's been a tough stretch for sure, kind of collectively up and down.
1: The Jays and Rays wrap up their four-game series this afternoon at Rogers Centre. The Boston Red Sox matched a club record set 80 years ago with their 15th straight victory yesterday in a 6-3 win over Baltimore. It was the first game of a doubleheader, but Boston did not break the record because the Orioles took Game 2. Canada's three Major League Soccer teams were winless on the road. Toronto FC recording a second straight scoreless draw in their game against New England. The Vancouver Whitecaps fell 4-3 to FC Cincinnati. And Sam Surridge scored on a penalty kick for Nashville in a 1-0 win over CF Montreal. From the Canadian Press, I'm Karen Rebo.
5: I'm David Curtin with your 650 CKOM News Update. Well, severe crime grew big time in Saskatchewan's rural areas. It dropped by almost 8% last year in Saskatoon. This from the Crime Severity Index released on Wednesday. Outside Saskatoon, a completely different story. 60 of the 80 RCMP detachments in Saskatchewan are over the national crime rate. Many are double. 11 of those detachments are over 10 times the national crime severity index rate. Premier Scott Moe says he's not not confident Canada will reach an agreement with the U.S. before the new tariffs kick in next month. He says the 50% tariffs being threatened by Donald Trump could have a big impact on ag manufacturing in Saskatchewan. Canadian honey producers are very concerned. The Saskatchewan Beekeepers Development Commission says if they get shut out of the U.S. market, it'll impact other farmers who rely on bees to pollinate their crops. Mosquito numbers have exploded. Saskatoon is catching 42 times the average count of mosquitoes in traps compared to this time last year. CKOM weather, partly cloudy with local smoke and a low of 16 tonight, and the heat continues. Sunny and 31 Thursday, sunshine 28 on Friday, followed by a hot, sunny weekend. That's your 650 CKOM News Update. I'm David Curtin.
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13: Well, we know that the premiers meet on an annual basis with the prime minister, and it seems to me that every time they do, at least lately, over the last year or so, there's been some hot topics to discuss. Today is no exception. That meeting is happening in Prince Edward Island, and Premier Scott Moe is out there for the meetings with the premiers, with the prime minister, and I'm happy to say we've been able to connect with Premier Moe this morning. Premier, thank you so much for giving us some time.
14: Thank you, Evan, and welcome to a great day at Ag in Motion, one of the largest, if not the largest, farm show in the world, and puts the most technologically advanced food production system on full display for the world to see.
13: You're so true, so right there, Premier. And everyone you see today has a bottle of water in one hand and a bottle of bug spray in the other. The mosquitoes are also in full form today.
14: They're like birds out there.
13: I know they are. I mentioned this going into the break, Premier, but it seems to me every time you meet with the premiers and the prime minister over the last year or two, there's been some fairly significant things to discuss. Now you're meeting in the wake of this announcement this week, the president of the United States threatening another tariff, 50% tariffs coming up in a month from now. How does that form how you go into these discussions?
14: Well, it intensifies the agenda for sure around, a reviewed and renewed CUSMA agreement and the efforts that we're making with the, alongside other premiers in the federal government. And I think we agree that that is the goal. There's maybe some different views on how we get to that goal, but that certainly has intensified the agenda around that particular topic. But it's also important for us to remember, this is, I think, the 10th round of tariffs that the president has instituted. Some of these backed away from, some are definitely having an impact even on our Saskatchewan economy. We saw curtailment of operations at Carrier Lumber in Big River. That's a big impact for that region. So we need to, work through this round of tariffs like we have others, and ultimately stay focused on getting to that negotiating table and supporting that renewed trade agreement with not only the U.S., but Mexico as well.
13: Do you have a sense? I know you've had multiple talks with the Prime Minister. It's often tough because I think we all want to know how are talks going, where are things at. We don't get a lot of details. We've heard the Prime Minister say we don't negotiate in public. Do you get a sense that we're going to get there, Premier?
14: Well, I do, and I'm hopeful. I would say I'm bullish with this 29 or 28 day window we have in this respect, but not confident that we'll find our way to an agreement. And I'm equally not confident that these latest round of tariffs will actually follow through, and to what degree they'd have an impact on the broader Canadian and, for our concern, the Saskatchewan economy. However, where these tariffs, existing ones and additional ones, do have an impact, it's big in that specific area and to those jobs that are impacted by it as well. So I would say I'm bullish but not confident we'll find our way in the next month or so. But we do need to find our way to what I call a reviewed, renewed CUSMA agreement sooner rather than later, because of the inflationary costs and the impact on jobs that are happening. And I would say not just in Canada, but in the United States of America as well. And my speculation is that starting to be noticed south of the border as well.
13: Premier Scott Moe is our guest live this morning from Prince Edward Island, where the premiers are meeting with the Prime Minister. We know, Premier, the three irritants that they've cited for these 50% tariff potential in a month from now include the retaliatory tariffs that Canada made on U.S.-made vehicles and auto parts, the quotas that are embedded in the supply management system, and the boycotts on American alcohol. Both our province and Alberta have taken a little bit of a different path on that. You still stand by the decision it was the right one to put that alcohol back on the shelves and let Saskatchewan consumers make the decision?
14: Yes, and that will continue. And I think it speaks to maybe a little bit more positive relationship with the United States of America that you're seeing on Saskatchewan products. You saw the exemptions on this particular round of tariffs on, you know, potash, oil, uranium, energy sources such as that. We need to go further with our industries that are being impacted are manufacturing, including agricultural manufacturing, of which you'll see many of those folks at the show there today, and the forestry sector that I mentioned earlier. And so we need the broad-based deal, the reviewed and renewed deal, as we move forward. However, the decision that we had made, as it pertains to not banning, various American, goods that are sold in Saskatchewan and just allowing Saskatchewan people to make their own choice, and I'm sure they are, that is going to continue because our goal is to actually have no tariffs or as low a tariff as possible and have as open access to American and Canadian goods on both sides of the border. That's the goal that we have. That's the environment that we had prior to about 18 months ago, and that's what we want to get back to. That's what's best for Saskatchewan families and Saskatchewan businesses, and I would put forward that's what's best for American families and businesses as well.
13: Premier Scott Moe is my guest. You mentioned manufacturing. As I walked through the grounds this morning here at Ag in Motion, I mean, it is so evident that we have got, just even in the ag sector, such a strong manufacturing sector and industry in Saskatchewan, something that we're proud of. I've heard you talk about it time and time again. But I've also read reports that we are losing some manufacturing jobs to the United States through this. What are you hearing when you talk to industry, when you talk to those that are in the manufacturing business?
14: You're right, and it speaks to the integration and the agriculture of the agriculture industry across the 49th parallel, and it's true in the steel industry, it's true in the energy industry, it's true in virtually every other industry we have. We love big green combines and big red tractors that are built in the U.S., and we use them to, you know, seed and harvest our crops in turn. The most advanced seeding technology on earth is all built in Saskatchewan, zero-till seeding technology, whether it's Batterstad, Borgo, Seedmaster, whether it's Morris, whether it's Pillar Laser Works, you name it, it's built in Saskatchewan and then exported largely to the U.S. but to other areas as well. It's an integrated system, and it is that way for a reason. As there are impacts today, and I am you know, working hard to do our part as a subnational government and really leverage the relationships that we have with a number of, you know, secretaries in the Trump administration, governors, previous governors that are now secretaries, as well as Congress and Senate, to advance Canada's position at that negotiating table so that we don't lose more jobs in the future. And I do have real concerns with respect to the manufacturing industry, in particular ag manufacturing, as well as real concerns about, you know, further challenges in the forestry industry. Our forestry industry today is facing a 35% American tariff on our products. That may go further in some of our OSB plants, pulp as well. So, you know, very real concerns on this latest round of tariffs. And although they don't maybe have a broad-based impact on what Saskatchewan sends to the U.S., in those specific areas, the impact is significant. And so we're going to be working hard to do what we can in advancing this conversation and getting to that broad-based reviewed, renewed CUSMA. That's the key to this. This is not going to be solved on social media. This is not going to be solved with comments flying back and forth in the media. It's going to be solved at the negotiating table. And I do have a level of respect for the Prime Minister in saying that he is not going to negotiate publicly. He is going to negotiate at that negotiating table, and that's why we brought together our sector-specific advisory groups, is to provide the very latest information to our negotiators, Ambassador Wiseman, Janet Schray, and Dominic LeBlanc, and the Prime Minister, so that they have Saskatchewan's views from the very ground level, those that are being impacted at that negotiating table each and every day they're there.
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6: Don't judge the Saskatchewan book by its cover. Beware of the icebergs. If you drive across the southern third of Saskatchewan, you see miles and miles of grain crops. But this is just the cover of the book that we call Saskatchewan. On the outside of the book, you see a cover that looks mostly like a farm. But if you look carefully at this cover, you'll see some little oil rigs or mine shafts here and there. These are like the tips of icebergs. They only represent the tips of a massive unseen item to you. So at first glance, you see a province based on agriculture, the cover of the book. But if you look at what's lurking below the surface, below the tips of those icebergs, you'll see an economy with almost double the economic impact from agriculture, from mining oil and gas. So as you travel across Saskatchewan this summer, keep an eye open for those icebergs. I'm Eric Anderson from CIMSA.
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9: Well, on this program, we talk a lot about fuel. We talk energy, we talk gas, we talk oil. And as you know, much of the conversation that is happening globally is about what does transitioning away from fossil fuels look like? Well, I can tell you this. There's a new study that shows, in Canada at least, the reliance on fossil fuels has barely changed in three decades. The Fraser Institute study finds that fossil fuels account for 76.3% of Canada's domestic energy consumption. So that number is just, it's actually negligible, if any change, from where it was in 1995. So 30 years, that hasn't changed. It plays a major role in, of course, the economies of many provinces, including Saskatchewan. It also looks at the challenges of energy affordability, reliability, and the realities of moving forward with cleaner energy sources. I think the report does a very good job of capturing all of these conversations that you and I have so many days on this program, which is exactly why I wanted to reach out to the author of this piece, Kenneth Green. He's a senior fellow with the Matheson Center Research Initiatives at the Fraser Institute, and I'm happy to say that we've got Mr. Kenneth Green joining us by phone. Ken, thanks so much for taking our call today.
10: Thanks for having me on. Good morning.
9: Your study finds that fossil fuels made up 76.3% of Canada's energy use in 2024, and that's almost unchanged from 95. What does that tell you about the notion of energy transition?
10: Well, what it says, first and foremost, is that the idea that we're going through a rapid energy transition, and that this has been an idea for the last 30 years, proposed by environmentalists primarily, is itself a myth. Energy transitions historically don't happen in very fast time. It took decades and decades for majority of power to be replaced from coal, for example, to natural gas. Many decades more to bring on any level of significant nuclear power over time, and natural gas from oil to natural gas. So energy transitions historically, we know, are slow. But beginning around 2000, even the 1990s, the environmental movement began pushing this idea of a rapid energy transition, that we were going to force a transition from fossil fuels, primarily, to renewables, that is non-greenhouse gas generating power, wind and solar power primarily, and with some grudging hydro and some grudging natural gas to tide things over. But that was never based on any kind of rational economics or engineering capabilities. The reality is, the

0: fossil fuels are the most affordable way to generate the power that society needs to drive its economy and drive its quality of life. And it's the same now as it has been, as you pointed out, for almost 30 years.
1: Yeah. You know, when I'm sitting, as you know, today at one of the biggest farm shows in Western Canada, Ag in Motion, and I'm looking at the equipment, the machinery that is here, and it makes me think about, in terms of the study that you did, this notion of moving away from fossil fuels, who is in the driver's seat? Despite the fact that in Canada we've seen government policy changes and law changes to try and initiate this sort of energy transition, I look around where I am at right now at Ag in Motion and I see we are a long ways away from getting rid of fossil fuels. Who actually is in the driver's seat when it comes to energy transition?
0: Well, I think the people who want to be in the driver's seat are the environmental movement. And to be honest, lobbying groups for wind power and solar power, that groups who want to sell this new technology and have been unable to do so historically since the original growth in the use of energy around World War II and even earlier. Wind and solar power are old forms of energy. They're much older than oil and natural gas and coal, but they just don't generate enough power to be useful over time, and they still haven't. So the people who are driving trying to drive the energy transition are governments for political purposes related to climate change and international relations, and people trying to sell different to collect a share of the wealth from energy use in their various countries. But the people actually making the decisions are the consumers who have proven unwilling to pay for much more expensive energy and have much more scarce and unreliable energy. And accordingly, don't change their behavior. They keep they're staying with the technologies that use oil and gas preferentially, and not replacing those technologies with electrification based on wind and solar power or other renewables.
1: Mm-hmm. Is there one area, we're chatting today with Kenneth Green from the Fraser Institute, is there one area where energy transition can happen more quickly? You know, we've talked about, for example, transportation industry. There's a few different home heating. There's a few different ways in which we use energy. Is there one area where transition is likely to happen more swiftly?
0: I'm looking for a way to be positive about this that question, but I'm not finding one. In fact, if you want a shocking number, the amount of fossil fuels used in transportation in Canada is 99%. So the idea that we're going to transition to electric vehicles across the economy in any time soon, despite the massive push for electric vehicles that we've seen over the last three decades, suggests that is not going to be the bright spark we're looking for with regard to a faster energy transition. Natural gas can come on very quickly compared to other forms of energy production. So maybe replacing some residual coal with natural gas or some use of petroleum or oil for energy with natural gas is a possibility. But there's not a lot of chances for fast change.
1: Yeah, if I'm being honest, I'm not looking for positivity. I just like the honesty, Kenneth. I think that's what we're taking away from this piece of work that you did in the conversation that we're having now. Because if I look at even Saskatchewan's economy, I mean, we are very dependent on the energy sector as part of the economic driver that it is in our province. So, you know, I think there's a downside to a rapid transition away from fossil fuels, certainly for our province. So to me, this study, this piece of work that you've just done shows some longevity in terms of economic
2: stability. This is an encore edition of the Evan Bray Show, the voice of Saskatchewan. Evan Bray on 650 CKOM.
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9: It's 5:30 this morning. It is more than just a game.
10: The players will have decals on their helmets tonight, remembering their teammate.
9: What we can expect at tonight's Riders-Elks matchup. A big development after a Saskatoon overpasses hit. We have the exclusive details. And after the wildfire, a major rebuild.
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9: For today, sunny, warming up to 31. Right now in downtown Saskatoon, partly cloudy and 16.
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9: As we come to air, let's get you up to date on a very busy morning. Today is game day, and while Saskatchewan Rough Rider games in Regina are normally a bit of a party, tonight's game may have more than a few tears. It'll be the first game since Rough Rider Jaden Dahlke's vehicle crashed into 22-year-old Bishma Rajaguru near Lumsden last Saturday, killing them both. 650 CKOM's Lisa Schick has details on what people can expect to see from the team.
10: It seems the team is looking to honor and remember. The Rough Riders players are expected to be wearing decals on their helmets, remembering their teammate Jaden Dahlke. Now, the team has said as part of the pregame ceremony, they're going to honor Bishma Rajaguru, also saying they're working with his family on the best way to support them. And originally, GM Jeremy O'Day had said there would be a tribute to Dahlke before the game as well.
9: Thanks, Lisa. CKOM's Lisa Schick. This morning, RCMP traffic service officers say they are really concerned between June 1st and today Over 25 people have died on Saskatchewan roads and highways. That's a 77% increase in deaths over the same time last year. Inspector Lee Nelson says there are several causes, including distracted driving, speed, people not wearing their seatbelts, and drinking and driving. New this morning, CKOM with details on how the city of Saskatoon is still working to recover costs after a semi slammed into an overpass at Circle Drive on Highway 16 in March. We are also learning of new bylaw charges from the city in a separate incident. Reporter Mia Holowaychuk is on this story.
11: The city solicitor, Cindy Yellen, says Saskatoon has filed a claim of $238,000 against Bowline Logistics. The semi-driver in this case, according to court documents, is Michael Shane Lukiv from Alberta. Last month, he admitted to damaging the overpass and was fined over $11,000. The city has also new charges out against Key Lee Contracting in Martinsville and the driver. This is involving the March 11th overpass crash on 108th Street. In Saskatoon, Mia Holowaychuk, 650 CKOM.
9: Here's a question for you to start the day. Should a million-dollar home along University Drive in Saskatoon get a pass, even if it was built against city height and width restrictions? That is the question before the city's Development Appeal Board right now. Development Appeal Board, that is. And it's created divisions in the Nutana community. Senior reporter Lara Fominoff tells us why.
12: Leaves and debris carpet the driveway of a tall, modern, black and white home on University Drive. The home is empty. It was being built by late developer Carl Miller before he and his family were killed in a crash in 2023. Curtis and Rachel Kelm bought the home from the estate. And despite inspectors going there at least nine times, no infractions were noted until this May, when they discovered it was too high and too wide in some spots. Now the Kelns are asking the city to make an exception for them because it looks like two sets of plans were submitted, one for the city and one for the developer. On University Drive, Lara Fominoff, 650 CKOM.
9: Today, premiers wrap up their three-day meeting in PEI. The Prime Minister will join them in person. Big focus has been on U.S. trade and tariffs and how to respond. Premiers disagree over using exports to the U.S. as leverage. Ontario's Doug Ford likes that idea.
13: I'll just speak for Ontario. Everything's on the table. We can't keep rolling over for Donald Trump. You negotiate through strength. You don't negotiate through weakness, especially with President Trump.
9: But Premier Scott Moe and Alberta's Danielle Smith reject the idea of cutting off provincial energy and potash exports. Ag in Motion just west of Langham will be another busy place today, the third and final day. A lot of the conversation right now is on that trade tension with the U.S.
14: It's a terrible mistake by the U.S. government, as far as I'm concerned, because a lot of the stuff they're putting tariffs on, they need it, and their people are going to have to pay for it.
9: Hog producer John Becton hoping grain and livestock exports stay untouched, but he says even tariffs on equipment or parts could drive up the cost for farmers. This morning, there is optimism in Calgary.
15: We are far from believing that Parker must be dead. We still believe there is a strong hope that he is alive, and I see no reason to abandon that.
9: And police say they don't think foul play is involved in the disappearance of the 11-year-old boy who has autism and is nonverbal. There's been a massive search for him for about the last week. Right now, there is a third community in BC under threat from wildfires. The southern interior village of Clinton facing a series of evacuation orders and alerts right now. That comes as the entire southeast city of Kimberley remains on evacuation alert. The village of Lytton reached 41 degrees yesterday. That's 105 Fahrenheit, the hottest temp recorded in Canada this year. In Ontario, there are 1,800 fire evacuees from 13 communities. Now to our province's north, and they've come hundreds of kilometers with hammers and hard hats and a desire to help. Volunteers with the Mennonite Disaster Service are rebuilding four homes in Dunera Beach for families who lost everything in last year's wildfire. Yesterday, we brought you the story of a homeowner and the organization behind the work being done. Well, today, CKOM's Abby Zivrink talks with a volunteer.
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17: Tanya Workington traveled over 1,200 kilometers from Pincher Creek, Alberta, to help build the homes. She says the days are long, but the experience is about much more than just construction.
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17: Workington says homeowner Stephen Harrison has been bringing volunteers Gatorades during the breaks and taking time to hear their own stories about hardship, proving kindness can go both ways. Abby Zivirink, 650 CKOM.
9: 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It's 537. Mark Loshak in with the weather. What's ahead for today?
18: You ready for some heat, Gerald?
9: Oh, yeah. Bring it on.
18: Yeah, it's, well, not just today, but for the next few days. Look out. We got some heat for day three, the final day of Ag in Motion today. Your Saskatoon morning weather, sunny and 31. 16 for tonight, a few clouds, 28 for tomorrow, and then even warmer for Saturday, sunny and 32. Around the province, 17 in Regina, 16 in Kindersley, Humboldt, Watrous, Yorkton, 18, 19 in Swift Current and the Battlefords, and in Prince Albert, it is 14. In Saskatoon, we seem to be the hot spot. A few clouds, wind is out of the northeast at 9, it is 20 degrees. Now time for sports from the Green Zone. Gerald Bowman. Gerald, an emotional week plays out on the field tonight for the Saskatchewan Roughriders.
9: Let's bring in 650 CKOM Green Zone Rider reporter Britton Gray. He tells us the team takes on the Edmonton Elks after the death of linebacker Jaden Dahlke.
19: It's been a lot. It's, you know, been quite a whirlwind of a week, as I'm sure everyone would understand.
20: Along with the emotions and grieving they felt this week, the Riders are set to put their preparation to the test against the Elks. Quarterback Trevor Harris says despite how heavy of a week it was, they have a job to do.
19: We know what Jaden would like us to do, and as we've kind of alluded to all week, and you know, there's been, you know, a great spirit about this team this week.
20: Saskatchewan could take over the top spot in the CFL West Division with a win. Amalzaik Stadium, Britton Gray, 650 CKOM.
9: The Green Zone's Jamie Nye tells us it will be two heavyweights battling tonight at Mosaic Stadium.
18: Well, it's the Riders and the Edmonton Elks. It is the game of the week this week. It'll probably be the game of the week next week as well. Two one-loss teams going head-to-head, and there is some offensive firepower out there, including Justin Rankin of the Edmonton Elks. He's my favorite player to watch in the Canadian Football League, so... You know, Corey Mace, Josh Bell, the defensive coordinator, they have game plans ready to go, and they need to shut down Justin Rankin, or it's probably going to be a loss for the Rough Riders.
9: Majors of baseball, the Blue Jays lost a fourth game in a row, 4-2 to Tampa. Toronto has scored the fewest runs in all of the majors this year. And Western Canadian Baseball League action, it was the Saskatoon Berries all over the Energy City Cactus Rats, 21-8. Catch the Green Zone today from 2 until 6 on 650 CKOM. I'm Gerald Bowman.
18: 5:39, now time for the Wood File. Here's Murray Wood.
21: What was already a much-anticipated Rough Rider game tonight is now going to attract a lot of attention for an entirely different reason. The Riders in Edmonton are battling for first place. Tonight is the first of a home-and-home series that could play a big role in final playoff standings. But, as events this week underlined, it's just a game. The Rough Riders and their fans will pay tribute tonight to two men who died on the weekend. One, a Rough Rider captain who drove a car the wrong way down No. 11 Highway, colliding with a man in another car. Everyone knows the story by now and the speculation around impairment, but no actual proof of it. In coffee shops and on the electronic coffee row that is our airwaves, there has been no shortage of debate. How the Rough Riders honor their teammate, Jaden Dahlke, and the victim in this crash, Bhishma Rajaguru, is something everyone's waiting to see, and something that they will discuss afterwards at least as much, if not more, than how the Riders will have played through their grief. I'm Murray Wood.
18: 5:40, your Saskatoon morning weather. It will be hot today. If you're heading out to Ag in Motion for the final day, make sure you bring mosquito spray and sunscreen. And the pools are going to be jammed, too, today, outdoors. 31 in the sunshine for today, 16 and a few clouds for tonight. Tomorrow, sunny and 28. Saturday, even hotter, sunny and 32. In Saskatoon, a few clouds. Wind is out of the northeast at 9. It is 20 degrees. Well, if you're heading out for the last day of Ag in Motion today, arm yourself with some deep woods off, if you can find it. Mosquitoes are crazy. We'll tell you why.
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0: last day of Ag in Motion. Wow, that went fast. And it's going to be a hot one today. Sunny and 31. It is 20 right now in Saskatoon. Well, if you were out at Ag in Motion yesterday, chances are you came prepared with a bottle of water in one hand and a bug spray can in the other. Ag in Motion spokesperson Rob O'Connor says that mosquitoes have been such a problem this year that organizers had to plan for them in a way that they've never done before.
1: This year in Saskatchewan, mosquitoes are crazy. So this is the first time at Ag in Motion that we've ever had to use some control methods to get rid of some mosquitoes. So we've done that. Hopefully that helps. But again, like I said, the whole province is being impacted by mosquitoes. So remember to bring some spray.
0: Yeah, that's for sure. In Saskatoon, if you've felt like all you've been doing is smacking and swatting mosquitoes more often than before, you're not imagining. The latest mosquito counts from the city of Saskatoon show a huge spike with an average of 168 mosquitoes per trap between July 12th and 18th. That's up from 12 in the trap the week before. I would say that's a bit of a jump. It's 5:45.
2: Good morning. Here are your top headlines. The Saskatchewan Rough Riders take on the Edmonton Elks at Mosaic Stadium tonight, a battle on the field, while also dealing with their emotions over the recent death of teammate Jaden Dahlke. The team will also honor Bhishma Rajagiru, who was killed in the two-vehicle crash. Wildfire smoke is once again raising concerns about air quality. Close to 1,000 wildfires are burning across the country right now, including 56 active fires in our province. This morning, the mosquito situation has not improved. It's getting worse. 168 mosquitoes in Saskatoon traps. Usually it's around 12. Last year, it was around 4. Canadian Blood Services says it is right now facing a shortage of blood donations. They have plummeted over the last several weeks. Tariffs are one of the hot topics for producers at Ag in Motion this week. U.S. President Donald Trump is proposing a 50% tax on some Canadian goods. At the show just west of Langham, farmers say they feel uncertain, especially in the livestock sector. I'm Gerald Bowman, 650 CKOM.
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0: Your Saskatoon morning weather, sunny, 31 degrees, hot for today. Hopefully that keeps some of the mosquitoes away. 16 degrees for tonight, 28 and sun for tomorrow. Saturday, sunshine at 32. In Saskatoon, we've got a few clouds. Wind is out of the northeast at 9. It is 20 degrees. Well, the Riders get back after the bye week. They take on Edmonton in an emotional game. What do the Riders have to do to win this one? We'll hear from the coach next.
3: 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News, talk, sports.
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0: Thursday morning, welcome to it. Thanks for joining us on the CKOM Morning Show. I'm Mark Loshak. Now a Mills Minute. Here's Provincial News Director Sarah Mills.
16: Here we go again. Round number whatever in the ongoing U.S.-Canada tariff push and pull. Out of the blue, President Donald Trump announced 50% tariffs on Canadian exports. It's targeting things like Christmas ornaments, hockey equipment, and down jackets, but not oil, potash, or auto parts. So it's hitting in smaller ways rather than the big headline-grabbing industries. But what's the tactic behind it? You can never say for sure with the president, but wildfire smoke and a booze ban retaliation can't really be the reason. These new tariffs don't come into effect until mid-August, so this could be simply a bargaining tool as the prime minister prepares for CUSMA negotiations. The talks will intensify, no doubt, especially now that this proclamation has been made. It's really an escalation, and likely the US is trying to gain some concessions. It was always going to be a bumpy summer between the two countries, but no one is enjoying this ride. I'm Sarah Mills.

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1: Well, it's a nice looking morning. We've got just a few clouds. 31 today. It's going to be a hot one. Sunshine. 16 right now in Saskatoon. 7 o'clock, we're going to find out who's best in the West as the Riders take on the Edmonton Elks for first place. It'll be an emotional game as this will be the first game played without Jaden Dahlke, who was killed along with Bishmai Rajaguru in that car crash last weekend. Tributes are planned for both of the guys tonight at the game. But this is a game that the Riders really have to focus on. So what do they have to do to win, especially when they're missing some people to injury? Here's Coach Mace.
2: It's always a full team effort and a full meal deal for us to have understanding and ultimately execution. And we've been fortunate enough to do that. And we just inevitably in this game, we're going to have the conversation about somebody else at another position. Unfortunately, it's just always what it is. But everybody understands that in the room, so everybody prepares as if they're ready to go.
1: If you're headed for the game tonight, remember, it's going to be a hot one today, especially in Regina. Maybe cooling off by 7 o'clock tonight. It is 7:53, or 5:53. Well, on Monday, President Donald Trump imposed more tariffs on Canada, claiming that we're treating American goods and companies unfairly. This has given the premiers and Prime Minister Mark Carney a lot to talk about at the premier's meeting in PEI this week. Premier Scott Moe joined the Evan Bray Show yesterday.
3: Well, it intensifies the agenda for sure around, the reviewed and renewed CUSMA agreement and the efforts that we're making with the, alongside other premiers in the federal government. And I think we agree that that is the goal. There's maybe some different views on how we get to that goal, but that certainly has intensified the agenda around that particular topic. But it's also important for us to remember, this is, I think, the 10th round of tariffs that the president has instituted. Some he's backed away from. Some are definitely having an impact, even on our Saskatchewan economy. We saw a curtailment of operations at Carrier Lumber in Big River. That's a big impact for that region. So we need to, work through this round of tariffs like we have others. And ultimately, stay focused on getting to that negotiating table and supporting that renewed trade agreement with not only the U.S., but Mexico as well.
4: Do you have a sense, I know you've had multiple talks with the Prime Minister, it's often tough because we all want to know how are talks going, where are things at? We don't get a lot of details. We've heard the Prime Minister say we don't negotiate in public. Do you get a sense that we're going to get there, Premier?
3: Well, I do, and I'm hopeful. I would say I'm bullish with this 29 or 28 day window we have in this respect, but not confident that we'll find our way to an agreement. And I'm equally not confident that these latest round of tariffs will actually follow through, and to what degree they'd have an impact on the broader Canadian and, for our concern, the Saskatchewan economy. However, where these tariffs, existing ones and additional ones, do have an impact, it's big in that specific area and to those jobs that are impacted by it as well. So I would say I'm bullish but not confident we'll find our way in the next month or so. But we do need to find our way to what I call a reviewed, renewed CUSMA agreement sooner rather than later, because of the inflationary costs and the impact on jobs that are happening. And I would say not just in Canada, but in the United States of America as well. And my speculation is that starting to be noticed south of the border as well.
4: Premier Scott Moe is our guest live this morning from Prince Edward Island, where the premiers are meeting with the Prime Minister. We know, Premier, the three irritants that they've cited for these 50% tariff potential in a month from now include the retaliatory tariffs that Canada made on U.S.-made vehicles and auto parts, the quotas that are embedded in the supply management system, and the boycotts on American alcohol. Both our province and Alberta have taken a little bit of a different path on that. You still stand by the decision it was the right one to put that alcohol back on the shelves and let Saskatchewan consumers make the decision?
3: Yes, and that will continue. And I think it's speaks to maybe a little bit more positive relationship with the United States of America that you're seeing on Saskatchewan products. You saw the exemptions on this particular round of tariffs on, you know, potash, oil, uranium, energy sources such as that. We need to go further with our, you know, our industries that are being impacted are manufacturing, including agricultural manufacturing, of which you'll see many of those folks at the show there today, and the forestry sector that I mentioned earlier. And so we need the broad-based deal, the reviewed and renewed deal, as we move forward. However, the decision that we had made as it pertains to not banning various American goods that are sold in Saskatchewan and just allowing Saskatchewan people to make their own choice, and I'm sure they are, that is going to continue, because our goal is to actually have no tariffs or as low a tariff as possible and have as open access to American and Canadian goods on both sides of the border. That's the goal that we have. That's the environment that we had prior to about 18 months ago, and that's what we want to get back to. That's what's best for Saskatchewan families and Saskatchewan businesses, and I would put forward that's what's best for American families and businesses as well.
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8: Saskatchewan's business community has about 10% more female-owned businesses than the rest of the country. 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I'm Paul Martin.
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11: It's 6 o'clock this morning. It's more than just a game.
12: The players will have decals on their helmets tonight, remembering their teammates.
11: What we can expect at tonight's Riders-Elks matchup. A big development after a Saskatoon overpass is hit. We have the exclusive details. And after the wildfire, a major rebuild.
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11: 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Right now in downtown Saskatoon, hazy and 16.
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11: As we come to air, let's get you up to date on a very busy morning. Today is game day, and while Saskatchewan Rough Rider games in Regina, normally a bit of a party, tonight's game may have more than a few tears. It'll be the first game since Rough Rider Jaden Dahlke's vehicle crashed into 22-year-old Bishma Rajaguru's vehicle near Lumsden last Saturday, killing them both. CKOM's Lisa Schick has details on what people can expect to see from the team.
12: It seems the team is looking to honor and remember. The Rough Riders players are expected to be wearing decals on their helmets, remembering their teammate Jaden Dahlke. Now, the team has said as part of the pregame ceremony, they're going to honor Bhishma Rajyaguru, also saying they're working with his family on the best way to support them. And originally, GM Jeremy O'Day had said there would be a tribute to Dahlke before the game as well.
11: Thanks, Lisa. CKOM's Lisa Schick. This morning, RCMP traffic service officers say they are really concerned. Here's why. Between June 1st and today, over 25 people have died on Saskatchewan roads and highways. That's a 77% increase in deaths over the same time last year. New this morning, 650 CKOM with exclusive details on how the city of Saskatoon is still working to recover costs after a semi slammed into an overpass at Circle Drive and Highway 16 in March. We are also learning of new bylaw charges from the city in a separate incident. Reporter Mia Holowaychuk is on this story.
13: The city solicitor, Cindy Yellen, says Saskatoon has filed a claim of $238,000 against Bowline Logistics. The semi driver in this case, according to court documents, is Michael Shane Lukiv from Alberta. Last month, he admitted to damaging the overpass and was fined over $11,000. The city has also new charges out against Key Lee Contracting in Martinsville and the driver. This is involving the March 11th overpass crash on 108th Street. In Saskatoon, Mia Holowaychuk, 650 CKOM.
11: Here's a question for you to start the day. Should a $1 million home along University Drive in Saskatoon get a pass, even if it was built against city height and width restrictions? That is the question before the city's Development Appeal Board right now, and it's created divisions in the Nutana community. Senior reporter Lara Fominoff tells us why.
14: Leaves and debris carpet the driveway of a tall, modern, black and white home on University Drive. The home is empty. It was being built by late developer Carl Miller before he and his family were killed in a crash in 2023. Curtis and Rachel Kelm bought the home from the estate, and despite inspectors going there at least 9 times, no infractions were noted until this May, when they discovered it was too high and too wide in some spots. Now the Kelms are asking the city to make an exception for them because it looks like 2 sets of plans were submitted, one for the city and one for the developer. On University Drive, Lara Fominoff, 650 CKOM.
11: Happening today, the premiers wrap up their 3-day meeting in PEI. The prime minister will join them in person. Big focus has been U.S. trade and tariffs and how to respond. Premiers disagree over using exports to the U.S. as leverage. Ontario Premier Doug Ford likes that idea.
15: I'll just speak for Ontario. Everything's on the table. We can't keep rolling over for Donald Trump. You negotiate through strength. You don't negotiate through weakness, especially with President Trump.
11: But Premier Scott Moe and Alberta's Danielle Smith reject the idea of cutting off provincial energy and potash exports. Ag in Motion, just west of Langham, will be another busy place today, the third and final day. A lot of the convo right now is on trade tensions with the U.S.
16: It's a terrible mistake by the U.S. government, as far as I'm concerned, because a lot of the stuff they're putting tariffs on, they need it, and their people are going to have to pay for it.
11: Hog producer John Becton hoping grain and livestock exports stay untouched. This morning, there is optimism in Calgary.
17: We are far from believing that Parker must be dead. We still believe there is a strong hope that he is alive, and I see no reason to abandon that.
11: Police say they don't think foul play is involved in the disappearance of the 11-year-old boy who has autism and is nonverbal. There's been a massive search for him for about the last week. Right now, there's a third community in British Columbia under threat from wildfires. The southern interior village of Clinton facing a series of evacuation orders and alerts right now. That comes as the entire southeast city of Kimberley remains on evacuation alert. Now, the village of Lytton reached 41 degrees yesterday. That's 105 Fahrenheit, the hottest temperature recorded in Canada this year. In Ontario, there are 1,800 fire evacuees from 13 communities. Here in Saskatchewan, there are 56 active wildfires this morning, with 6 out of control. Now to the province's north, and they've come hundreds of kilometers with hammers and hard hats and a desire to help. Volunteers with the Mennonite Disaster Service are rebuilding 4 homes in Dunair Beach for families who lost everything in last year's wildfire. Yesterday, we brought you the story of a homeowner and the organization behind the work being done. Today, CKOM's Abby Zivering talks with a volunteer.
18: You need to help each other. 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
19: Tanya Workington traveled over 1,200 kilometers from Pincher Creek, Alberta, to help build the homes. She says the days are long, but the experience is about much more than just construction.
18: You might think of it as a one-way giving, but it's not. 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
19: Workington says homeowner Stephen Harrison has been bringing volunteers Gatorades during the breaks and taking time to hear their own stories about hardship. Proving kindness can go both ways. Abby Zivirink, 650 CKOM.
11: 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It's 6:07. Mark Loshak is in with the weather. Crank up the heat.
1: Now, I had to wear shorts today. I just had to because yesterday I was out at Egg in Motion and it was hot. Heading out there again today, it's shorts day. Everybody wear shorts today. Gerald, how come you're not wearing shorts? Your Saskatoon morning weather. It is going to be a nice day today. Hot. 31 degrees in the sunshine. 16 and a few clouds for tonight. Tomorrow, sunny and 28 for Saturday. Sunshine and 32. Around the province, 17 in Regina. It's 16 in Kindersley. Humboldt, Watrous, Yorkton, 18. It's 19 in Swift Current in the Battlefords. In Prince Albert, it is 14. In Saskatoon, we've got just a few clouds, mostly blue sky. Wind is out of the northeast at 9. It is 16 degrees. Now it's time for sports from the Green Zone. Gerald Bowman. Gerald, the Saskatchewan Rough Riders get back one of their top defensive weapons this week.
11: That would be Roland Milligan Jr. after he hurt his shoulder in the first game of the season. 650 CKOM Green Zone Rider reporter Britton Gray says he'll look to stop an Edmonton Elks offense that features one of the top playmakers in the CFL.
20: Roland Milligan will add another element to the Riders defense. While the unit has remained one of the top in the CFL, one thing that's been hard to come by most of the season has been turnovers. So far, the team has only forced 2 interceptions.
21: We always pride ourselves on getting the ball, and not doing that, it's been mentioned, but you know, we win the game, so don't overreact to it.
20: Saskatchewan can become the top team in the CFL's West Division with a win. At Mosaic Stadium, Britton Gray, 650 CKOM.
11: The Green Zone's Jamie Nye knows the circumstances are unique in this game.
22: Well, we know it's going to be an emotional night tonight at Mosaic Stadium. There is no question about that. There will be a pregame ceremony, or at least memoriam, to the two young lives lost on Saturday night that killed Rough Rider Jaden Dahlke. So, and the team will also honor the other victim in that crash as well. Then it's interesting to see what the Riders can do. With all this emotion, with all the drama that has played out, and a big game against the Edmonton Elks. But football players are built different. I think they won't have any problem showing up for a big game Thursday night.
11: Western Canadian Baseball League action. Saskatoon Berries beat the Energy City Cactus Rats last night by a score of 21-8. And the Toronto Blue Jays fell to the Rays 4-2. Toronto's lost 5 of its last 6, outscored 38-10, and have scored the fewest runs in the majors this season. Catch the Green Zone today from 2 until 6 on 650 CKOM. I'm Gerald Bowman.
1: 6:10, now time for the Wood File. Here's Murray Wood.
23: What was already a much-anticipated Rough Rider game tonight is now going to attract a lot of attention for an entirely different reason. The Riders in Edmonton are battling for first place. Tonight is the first of a home-and-home series that could play a big role in final playoff standings. But, as events this week underlined, it's just a game. The Rough Riders and their fans will pay tribute tonight to two men who died on the weekend. One, a Rough Rider captain who drove a car the wrong way down number 11 highway, colliding with a man in another car. Everyone knows the story by now and the speculation around impairment, but no actual proof of it. In coffee shops and on the electronic coffee row that is our airwaves, there has been no shortage of debate. How the Rough Riders honor their teammate, Jaden Dahlke, and the victim in this crash, Bhishma Rajaguru, is something everyone's waiting to see, and something that they will discuss afterwards, at least as much, if not more, than how the Riders will have played through their grief. I'm Murray Wood.
1: 6:11, your Saskatoon morning weather. 31 smoking degrees today. It's going to be hot. Sunshine, 16 for tonight. Tomorrow, sunny and 28. Hotter for Saturday, 32 in the sun. In Saskatoon, we've got a blue sky, sunshine. Wind is out of the northeast at 9. It is 16 degrees. But sometimes you just have to do it yourself, even if that means pulling out a paint can and putting lines on the road. That's next.
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25: It's been a hard day's night, and I've been working like a dog.
1: Never mind a hard day's night, a hot day's night. It's going to be hot today, day three of Ag in Motion, the final day, 31 degrees in the sunshine today, 16 right now in Saskatoon. Well, one Saskatoon man was so concerned about pedestrian safety, he decided to not wait for the city. He took matters into his own hand. Actually, a paintbrush into his own hand. Derek Cameron says that people were parking too close to the crosswalk on Main Street and Lake Crescent, making it hard for drivers to see pedestrians. So, he painted his own curb markings to create a bit of a buffer zone.
26: I live in an apartment right by that intersection, so I use it every day. Up until January, I was a university student, so that was my path to university. And oftentimes, I would encounter cars traveling really fast at the same time as somebody was parked in the crosswalk. So it was hard to see. It was hard for them to see me, and it's dangerous for everyone.
1: Well, it turns out it actually worked.
26: People did slow down. And again, nobody was parking in the space that was painted. There was just a respect for that paint once it was put down. And it was a lot easier for people to see.
1: Well, the city has since removed the paint, saying that the curb markings have to meet official standards. Derek says that he understands that, but he hopes that his DIY solution at least gets people talking about ways to make Saskatoon streets safer for pedestrians. It is 6:16.
11: Good morning. Here are your top headlines. The Saskatchewan Rough Riders take the field tonight for the first time since linebacker Jaden Dahlke and Bishma Rajaguru died in a two-vehicle crash. The Riders host the Edmonton Elks, and both men will be remembered before the game. RCMP right now are really concerned. Between June 1st and today, 27 people have died on our roads. That's a staggering 77% increase over last year. New this morning, A second company now charged after an overpass collision in Saskatoon from earlier this year. Keeley Contracting will appear in bylaw court next month. Under the bylaw, companies found guilty could face a fine up to $25,000. It's the third and final day of Ag in Motion west of Langham. Crop conditions and American tariffs are just some of the main topics of discussion. And the premiers will wrap up their gathering today in PEI with a face-to-face meeting with Prime Minister Mark Carney and what his plan is in dealing with the latest U.S. trade attack. I'm Gerald Bowman, 650 CKOM.
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4: 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Welcome to Thursday. I'm Mark Loschak. Thanks for joining us on the CKOM Morning Show. Now, the morning markets. Here's Sheena Rozelle.
5: CKOM Market Watch at close yesterday. The TSX closed up 116 to 35,485. The Dow was down 6 to 52,218. In early morning trading, the loonie is at 71 cents U.S., and oil is up $3.87 to $90.70 U.S. a barrel. Now, with the business report, here's Paul Martin.
6: Canadians are increasingly turning their back on the notion of early retirement. Instead, they're often choosing to remain in the workforce past the traditional retirement age of 65. A publication by the C.D. Howe Institute digs into this development in search of some factors that are precipitating this relatively new development. What they find is that it's a complex recipe with many ingredients, no one single answer. There is a flavor of the role of women in the workplace. This generation is approaching end of career decisions, but they remain more attached to employment than their predecessors. Then there's the fact that fertility rates are falling, so we're producing fewer workers for tomorrow, and the need for older workers will only grow as immigration levels are restrained. Add to that the fact that people are living longer, and they're more capable, prompting phased-in or staged retirement. This is especially true as the economy shifts to a service orientation, where experience is more valuable than physical strength, as the gold watch becomes a welcome back rather than a goodbye. I'm Paul Martin.
4: 6:21, another major road closure. That's next.
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3: It's a good-looking morning. We got blue skies, sunshine, getting up to 31 degrees for the final day of Ag in Motion. 16 right now in Saskatoon. Uh-oh, heads up. If Wanuskewin Road is part of your daily commute, you're going to want to plan ahead for this one. Starting next week, Wanuskewin Road will be completely closed north of 72nd Street for about 3 months. Crews are installing a new biosolids pipeline. And that means that there's no getting through the construction zone on this one. If you're traveling between Saskatoon on Highway 11, you'll need to use the sign detour via Highway 11 and Idlewild Drive. Northbound traffic on Wanuskewin Road will be detoured to Marcus Drive, while anyone coming south from Highway 11 will need to take just an alternate route into the city. You won't be able to go. And you can still get to the new development areas north of 72nd Street. From the south, but you have to give yourself some extra time to make sure that you see all those detour signs, so don't get yourself off guard. You're heading to work, you're late, and then you find out about these road closures? Not a good thing. It is 6:25. Well, the Saskatchewan Roughriders will head into this game under tragic circumstances. The CFL club is dealing with the loss of their teammates. And a team with a teammate and their family members. Linebacker Jaden Dahlke died in that car crash on Saturday night. The team canceled practice earlier this week, but they were back on the field in short order as the healing process begins. 650 CKOM Green Zone Rider reporter Britton Gray has more on Ride to Repeat.
4: Something like this happens. Most people need some time. We don't really get that luxury.
5: And just days after the tragedy over the weekend, head coach Corey Mason, his team had to find a way to get back out on the field.
4: So you try to find a little bit of normalcy in what we do while also, you know, staring in the face of the inevitable. But just how we carry ourselves and how we move forward, I think, is kind of the sweet spot for us. But it's not an easy thing.
5: Well, there's no way to truly know how to handle an in-season tragedy like this. The Riders do have some voices in the room who have dealt with it before. A number of the Riders' coaches were on the 2016 Stampeders team when their teammate Mylon Hicks was shot and killed. Micah Johnson was a player in that locker room.
6: That's what's so tough about the football family. You go from seeing a guy every day, and I'm talking about we're with each other for hours. You're with each other on the road. You know, you get to learn each other's family, your mom, dad, sisters, girlfriends. So just immediately in a situation like that, especially with Dahlke, man, you just know how much his family's hurting, man. That's the first place I go. His family travel, go everywhere to see him, very close group. And it was, you know, those are the type of things that's hard. I know that was hard for me. And the same thing with Mylon. You know, Mylon had a great family, and just the hurt that you see when his mom came up there and the hurt that, you know, the parents are going through.
5: Mace was the defensive line coach for that team and says you need to have an understanding. Everyone grieves differently.
4: Some guys, you know, need to let out some aggression, you know. Maybe that's in the weight room we talked about. Maybe that's on game day. Some people like myself, you know, we're emotional types at times. And if you need somewhere to cry, you can do it right here. You know, it's just to respect everybody, just knowing that everybody's kind of in the same spot, but just how you approach it is maybe different. But just to understand that and throw an arm around somebody, because everybody's going to need it.
5: But as the Riders and linebacker Jameer Thurman deal with the loss of their teammate, they still have a game to be played.
7: He will want us to keep doing what we've been doing, you know, never let up, and just go out there and play for him for sure, but play for ourselves as well, because he will always be a part of our family. And, I mean, we love him.
5: At Mosaic Stadium, Britton Gray, 650 CKOM.
3: Your Saskatoon morning weather, a hot day today, 31 and sun, 16 for tonight, 28 for tomorrow, Saturday, sunny and 32. In Saskatoon, a few clouds, wind is out of the northeast at 9, it is 16. It's 628.
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1: It's 6:30 this morning. An emotional evening is ahead for the Rough Riders.
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1: More charges after Saskatoon overpasses are hit. And what's the best way to counter American tariffs?
3: We can't keep rolling over for Donald Trump.
1: For today, sunshine warming up to 31. Right now in downtown Saskatoon, sunny and 17.
0: This is the CKOM Morning News with Gerald Bowman.
1: Good morning. Our top story, a football game that takes on so much more. It's usually cheers and beers and football on Rider game days in Regina, but tonight there will definitely be heavy hearts. It will be the first game since Rough Rider Jaden Dahlke's SUV crashed into 22-year-old Bishma Rajaguru's vehicle, killing both of them. 650 CKOM's Lisa Schick now joins us.
2: It sounds like the team will be doing tributes ahead of the game tonight. We know they'll be honoring Bishma Rajaguru as part of the pregame ceremony. The team also says it's in contact with his family to find out how they can be supported as well. And GM Jeremy O'Day had said originally there would be a tribute to Jaden Dahlke ahead of the game. The players will also have decals on their helmets tonight, remembering their teammate.
1: CKOM's Lisa Schick. This morning, shocking stats on the number of fatal vehicle crashes in Saskatchewan this summer, coming from the RCMP. Inspector Lee Nelson says officers are really concerned.
4: This summer so far, from June 1st to July 22nd, Saskatchewan RCMP officers responded to 23 fatal collisions that resulted in the deaths of 27 people.
1: And since July 10th, 16 people have died on Saskatchewan roads and highways. Happening right now, the city of Saskatoon is still trying to get money back from the March 5th overpass hit involving a semi. But this morning we are learning charges have been laid in a separate incident involving an oversized load hitting the 108th Street overpass the same month. Reporter Mia Holowaychuk is working on this story.
5: The city says charges against Martinsville-based company Keeley Contracting and a driver have been laid. That's for damaging the overpass in this case. The company is expected to appear in court next month to enter a plea. The city's also filed a claim of $238,000 against Bowline Logistics from Regina. That was for the Circle Drive and Highway 16 overpass crash. The semi-driver in this case, identified in court documents as Michael Shane Lukiv from Alberta, was fined over $11,000 for the damage last month. In Saskatoon, Mia Holowaychuk, 650 CKOM.
1: There are two sides to every story, or maybe four, like this home in the 800 block of University Drive in Saskatoon. Construction on the large house in the Nutana neighborhood is nearly complete after several years, but it's too high and too wide in some spots. Senior reporter Lara Fominoff says now the city's development appeals board has about 3 weeks to decide whether to allow construction to be completed on the million-dollar house.
6: A year ago, Curtis and Rochelle Kelln bought the home from the late Carl Miller's estate. Didn't find anything unusual about it. City inspectors had even been there 9 times. That is until May, when height infractions were found by the city. The Kelns believe that 2 sets of plans may have been used, one submitted to the city for approval, the other used by the developer. But now they're asking the city's development appeals board to allow this special circumstance so they can finish construction. On University Drive, Lara Fominoff, 650 CKOM.
1: The premiers finish off their 3-day meeting today in PEI with Prime Minister Mark Carney joining them in person. U.S. tariffs remain a big talking point on how to respond to President Donald Trump. Ontario's Doug Ford wants to use our exports as leverage, saying we can't keep rolling over for Trump. But Premier Scott Moe and Alberta's Danielle Smith don't support the idea of cutting off energy and potash exports. One thing premiers did agree on yesterday, they're calling on Ottawa to boost its share of healthcare funding and back major projects. Good, but not amazing. That's what Last Mountain Distillery's Meredith Schmidt is saying about the new deal between 9 provinces to allow direct-to-consumer sales of alcohol. She's happy to see this improvement, but the bump to their bottom line will likely be modest.
7: But your sales are going to be a bottle here and there, and then there's shipping, which adds to it.
1: Saskatchewan has had a similar deal with Alberta and BC in place for many years already. Overnight, a 12th straight night of the U.S. striking Iran, President Trump now warning the U.S. will destroy one bridge or power plant each time Iran shoots at a ship in the Strait of Hormuz. They say he went to a car dealership in Red Deer, Alberta, took a test drive, then police believe he showed a gun to the employee and ordered him out and then sped off. The man was arrested a short time later, faces charges including robbery with a gun. When it comes to cars that drive themselves, there is new information this morning from the company Waymo, which offers these self-driving robo-taxis. A new study finds Waymos are involved in nearly 70% fewer crashes compared to human drivers. When a wildfire takes away a home, rebuilding takes more than wood and nails. It takes people willing to show up. Hundreds of volunteers with the Mennonite Disaster Service are helping rebuild four homes for families who lost their homes in the wildfires last year. We heard from a homeowner and the group behind the project yesterday. And this morning, CKOM's Abby Zivrink brings us the story of one volunteer who says the story has changed her as well.
8: Quite physical labor, but it's rewarding.
9: For Tanya Workington, the work in Dunair Beach is about more than putting up walls. She drove from southern Alberta to spend a week helping rebuild the homes and has been creating deep connections with the homeowners.
8: Everyone goes through hard things. Even though they're different kind of hard things, you can relate to each other. Hey, it brings out compassion in people. And so we each shared about the trauma that we've each been through.
9: Workington says those conversations are a reminder. It isn't just about creating a new house. It's about supporting those inside it. Abby Zivrink, 650 CKOM.
1: 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It's 6:37. Mark Loshak is in with the weather. How's our Thursday?
10: Hot. It's going to be hot, hot, and it's going to stay hot right into the weekend. Even hotter for the weekend. It's okay, though. Rather have plus 31 than minus 31. Your Saskatoon morning weather. Yeah, we're getting to 31 degrees for the last day of Ag in Motion. Sunshine for today, 16, and a few clouds for tonight. Tomorrow, sunny and 28, and then hot for the weekend. Saturday, sunny and 32. Around the province, 17 in Regina, 16 in Kindersley, Humboldt, Watrous, Yorkton, 18, 19 in Swift Current and the Battlefords, and in Prince Albert, it's 14. In Saskatoon, we've got a few clouds. Wind is out of the northeast at 9. It is 16 degrees. Now time for sports from the Green Zone, Gerald Bowman. Gerald, an emotional week plays out on the field tonight for the Rough Riders.
1: Let's bring in 650 CKOM Green Zone rider reporter Britton Gray. He tells us the team takes on the Edmonton Elks after the death of linebacker Jaden Dahlke.
11: It's been a lot. It's, you know, been quite a whirlwind of a week, as I'm sure everyone would understand.
12: Along with the emotions and grieving they felt this week, the Riders are set to put their preparation to the test against the Elks. Quarterback Trevor Harris says despite how heavy of a week it was, they have a job to do.
11: We know what Jaden would like us to do, and as we've alluded to all week, and you know, there's been, you know, a great spirit about this team this week.
12: Saskatchewan could take over the top spot in the CFL West Division with a win. Amalzaik Stadium, Britton Gray, 650 CKOM.
1: The Green Zone's Jamie Nye tells us it will be two heavyweights battling tonight at Mosaic Stadium.
10: Well, it's the Riders and the Edmonton Elks. It is the game of the week this week. It'll probably be the game of the week next week as well. Two one-loss teams going head-to-head, and there is some offensive firepower out there, including Justin Rankin of the Edmonton Elks. He's my favorite player to watch in the Canadian Football League, so you know, Corey Mace, Josh Bell, the defensive coordinator, they have game plans ready to go, and they need to shut down Justin Rankin, or it's probably going to be a loss for the Rough Riders.
1: Majors of baseball, the Blue Jays lost a fourth game in a row, 4-2 to Tampa. Toronto has scored the fewest runs in all of the majors this year. And Western Canadian Baseball League action, it was the Saskatoon Berries all over the Energy City Cactus Rats, 21-8. Catch the Green Zone today from 2 until 6 on 650 CKOM. I'm Gerald Bowman.
10: 6:40 now, time for a Mills Minute. Here's Provincial News Director Sarah Mills.
13: Here we go again. Round number whatever in the ongoing U.S.-Canada tariff push and pull. Out of the blue, President Donald Trump announced 50% tariffs on Canadian exports. It's targeting things like Christmas ornaments, hockey equipment, and down jackets, but not oil, potash, or auto parts. So it's hitting in smaller ways rather than the big headline-grabbing industries. But what's the tactic behind it? You can never say for sure with the president, but wildfire smoke and a booze ban retaliation can't really be the reason. These new tariffs don't come into effect until mid-August, so this could be simply a bargaining tool as the prime minister prepares for CUSMA negotiations. The talks will intensify, no doubt, especially now that this proclamation has been made. It's really an escalation, and likely the US is trying to gain some concessions. It was always going to be a bumpy summer between the two countries, but no one is enjoying this ride. I'm Sarah Mills.
10: 641, your Saskatoon morning weather. Hot today for the last day of Ag in Motion. 31 and sun for today. 16 for tonight. Tomorrow, sunny and 28. Saturday, sunny and 32. In Saskatoon, sunny. Wind is out of the northeast at 9. It is 16 degrees. Well, if you're going out for the last day of Ag in Motion today, arm yourself with a can of Deep Woods. Because it's mosquito haven out there. That's next.
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0: Blue sky, sunshine, hot day today. 31 degrees in the sunshine, 16 right now in Saskatoon. Well, if you were at Ag in Motion yesterday, chances are you came prepared with a bottle of water on one hand and a can of bug spray in the other. Ag in Motion spokesperson Rob O'Connor says that mosquitoes have been such a problem this year that the organizers have had to plan for them in a way that they've never had to before.
1: This year in Saskatchewan, mosquitoes are crazy. So this is the first time at Ag in Motion that we've ever had to use some control methods to get rid of some mosquitoes. So we've done that. Hopefully that helps. But again, like I said, the whole province is being impacted by mosquitoes. So remember to bring some spray.
0: All right. So if you think you've been smacking and swatting mosquitoes more often, you're not imagining things, because the latest mosquito count for the city of Saskatoon shows a huge spike with an average of 168 mosquitoes per trap. It's usually 12 per trap. That's a bit of a jump. It's 6:45.
2: Good morning. Here are your top headlines. The Saskatchewan Rough Riders take on the Edmonton Elks at Mosaic Stadium tonight, a battle on the field, while also dealing with their emotions over the recent death of teammate Jaden Dahlke. The team will also honor Bhishma Rajagopal, who was killed in the two-vehicle crash. Wildfire smoke is once again raising concerns about air quality. Close to 1,000 wildfires are burning across the country right now, including 56 active fires in our province. This morning, the mosquito situation has not improved. It's getting worse. 168 mosquitoes in Saskatoon traps. Usually it's around 12. Last year, it was around 4. Canadian Blood Services says it is right now facing a shortage of blood donations. They have plummeted over the last several weeks. Tariffs are one of the hot topics for producers at Ag in Motion this week. U.S. President Donald Trump is proposing a 50% tax on some Canadian goods. At the show just west of Langham, farmers say they feel uncertain, especially in the livestock sector. I'm Gerald Bowman, 650 CKOM.
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0: Your Saskatoon morning weather, sunny, 31 today. Hot day, 16 degrees for tonight, 28 and sun for tomorrow. Saturday up to 32. In Saskatoon, we're sunny, blue sky, beautiful morning. Wind is out of the northeast at 9, it is 16 degrees. 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Today's high is 31. The Evan Bray Show coming up at 8:36 this morning. He'll be live back at Ag in Motion later on this morning, but we'll check in with him next.
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0: It's a beautiful Thursday morning. Thanks for joining us on the CKOM Morning Show. I'm Mark Loshak. 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
5: 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With field testing taking place right across Saskatchewan, this collaboration ensures the next generation of genetics is tested against our local soils and climate realities. Having farmers guide research funding means faster, more practical solutions coming straight to your farm gate in the near future. I'm Sean Haney.
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0: It's a nice-looking morning. We have still a little bit of haze out there. Probably a little bit of forest fire smoke, but maybe the smoke is going to help the mosquito situation.
13: Maybe, Shaq. They were, even though I was warned about them when I got out to Ag in Motion yesterday, I was like, okay, we got to lather on the repellent. Yeah, they were bad. They got better. I mean, the wind picked up a bit, and I think just got hot.
0: And the heat, too. Yeah, for sure. Well, you're out there again.
13: I am.
0: Today, I'm out there again this morning as well. How are you liking it out there?
13: I mean, it's always a great show. I'm always amazed at the number of people are there. It's so different than an indoor ag show because, of course, indoors, it feels like it's cramped. There, I mean, you have hundreds of acres. And so you walk through the parking lot, there's thousands of vehicles there, and yet it's so dispersed, right? But there are a lot of people there yesterday, and it's amazing the innovation and stuff going on.
0: Just remember to know where your vehicle is.
13: Yeah,
0: first day I was there this week,
14: I lost my vehicle. I was literally 45 minutes. I couldn't remember where I parked.
13: So easy to do. I did that the first year at Ag in Motion, too, so I've kind of developed a little strategy now. Breadcrumbs, breadcrumbs.
14: Rider game tonight. It's going to be with Heavy Hearts that we play the Elks and, of course, the Tributes.
13: Yeah, they'll do tributes, as we've now learned, for both men killed in that car accident on Saturday night. I've got a guest on the show today talking about basically the art of crisis communication, which, you know, I think the riders have done a good job of this. This is a very difficult situation, and I really do think that they've done all of the things right. I mean, they lost a teammate, someone who they love, care about, all of those things. The other side of this is that there could be a bit of a darker side to this once we find out all the facts. And so how they navigate that, I think they're illustrating what crisis communication can look like. Mm-hmm. So we'll talk a bit about that closer to lunch today on the show.
14: And you also have a specialist who specializes in extreme weather.
13: Yeah, well, I mean, with Donald Trump threatening to tariff our smoke, sure, essentially, right? It's brought up this conversation. Are we doing enough in Canada to mitigate these wildfires? This extreme weather specialist used to be a Northern Canadian firefighter, and now he does this. He's quite an interesting fellow. We're chatting with him right off the start of the show. His thoughts on basically how we are doing in Canada when it comes to managing our forests and preventing more wildfires than normal. Keep in mind, wildfires are a pretty natural thing to happen.
14: Yeah, exactly.
13: So you're never going to prevent them, but is there stuff we can do to mitigate the risks? That's what we'll talk about with him.
14: Does he know, is there something that we can do?
13: Well, there is a federal strategy. Is it working? Is it going far enough? That's where we'll go with him right at the start of the show.
14: So with all this heat, too, I mean, you and I were just talking about this, how, you know, we're, as soon as we're done out, it's Ag in Motion.
13: Yeah.
14: We're beelining it to the vehicle. First thing you do is crank not just the regular AC,
13: the max
14: AC, so that you could cool off because it was so hot. But now you've got a guest on saying that AC can be harmful.
13: Well, I saw this article the other day, and I'm like, what? It says air conditioning might be killing us, basically. That's how it grabbed my attention.
14: Whoops.
13: So, you know, it's an interesting concept. He basically talks about how in a lot of countries where air conditioning is not a thing, the people have become much more acclimatized to heat. They understand they need to hydrate themselves properly. In Canada and in a lot of countries, people that die in extreme heat is because they haven't conditioned themselves to hydrate properly and those types of things.
14: Okay, but I gotta stop you there, because we live in a country where we go extreme one way and the other.
13: Sure,
14: so, I mean, if we're in the wintertime, we got to acclimatize ourselves to the cold weather. Right. And then we got to climb. That's a lot for the body to do.
13: 100%. And that's why this article, I think, was so compelling. So we've got the author of the article on the show today. It should be a good conversation with him.
14: And then our good friend, Sam Lawler.
13: Yeah.
14: She is the astronomy professor down in Regina. And she's got something about solar.
13: Yeah. So, you know, I mean, we expect NASA explores space. We've got lots of satellites, 11,000, I think, satellites that are out there right now. But they are now approving giant mirrors to go into space to reflect the sun's rays to intensify the solar power coming to Earth. Well, a lot of people say this is going to be bad for everything from wildlife like birds and wildlife to planes. It's going to cause problems, no fly zones for pilots because of the intense sun rays that come from these mirrors.
14: So is it to alleviate darkness for, like, I mean,
13: no,
14: overnight?
13: It's to maximize things like solar power, right? So if you've got the sun's rays coming down, think about reflecting it through a mirror. Like, you know how much more bright that is.
14: But that's what I mean. Is it because at night, obviously, you're not getting sun rays.
13: Right.
14: But is it a 24-hour process?
13: Yeah, well, I mean, I think that's the thing, is they want to maximize it in the times when the sun is exposed to that side of the earth, or maybe reflected to extend the period of time in which the sun is. But I mean, there's all kinds of crazy things. They're talking about space advertising, hotels for billionaires, a place to put your cremated remains in space. And I know Sam Lawler, you know her well.
14: Yes.
13: She's going to say, enough. And so we'll talk about all of this on the show with her.
14: Well, looking forward to it. Another great one. The Evan Bray Show at 8:36 this morning, live from Ag in Motion. Have a great show.
13: Thanks, Shaq.
14: It is 6:58.
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2: It's 7 o'clock this morning. It is more than just a game.
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2: What we can expect at tonight's Riders-Elks matchup. A big development after a Saskatoon overpass is hit. We have the exclusive details. And after the wildfire, a major rebuild.
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2: For today, sunshine warming up to 31. Right now in downtown Saskatoon, sunny, bit of haze, and 17.
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2: Good morning, and let's get you up to date on a very busy start to the day. Today is game day, and while Saskatchewan Rough Rider games in Regina are normally a bit of a party, tonight's game will have a much, much different feel to it. It'll be the first game since Rough Rider's Jaden Dahlke's vehicle crashed into 22-year-old Bhishma Rajaguru's vehicle near Lumsden last Saturday, killing them both. 650 CKOM's Lisa Schick has details on what people can expect to see from the team.
24: It seems the team is looking to honor and remember. The Rough Riders players are expected to be wearing decals on their helmets, remembering their teammate Jaden Dahlke. Now, the team has said as part of the pregame ceremony, they're going to honor Bhishma Rajaguru, also saying they're working with his family on the best way to support them. And originally, GM Jeremy O'Day had said there would be a tribute to Dahlke before the game as well.
2: Thanks, Lisa. CKOM's Lisa Schick. New this morning, RCMP traffic service officers say they are really concerned. Between June 1st and today, over 25 people have died on Saskatchewan roads and highways. That's a 77% increase in deaths over the same time last year. This morning, 650 CKOM with exclusive details on how the city of Saskatoon is still working to recover costs after a semi slammed into an overpass at Circle Drive and Highway 16 in March. We are also learning of new bylaw charges from the city in a separate incident. Reporter Mia Holloway-Chuck has an update.
26: The city solicitor, Cindy Yellen, says Saskatoon has filed a claim of $238,000 against Bowline Logistics. The semi-driver in this case, according to court documents, is Michael Shane Lukiv from Alberta. Last month, he admitted to damaging the overpass and was fined over $11,000. The city has also new charges out against Keeley Contracting in Martinsville and the driver. This is involving the March 11th overpass crash on 108th Street. In Saskatoon, Mia Holloway-Chuck, 650 CKOM.
2: This morning, a question for you to start the day. Should a $1 million home along University Drive in Saskatoon get a pass, even if it was built against city height and width restrictions? That is the question before the city's Development Appeal Board right now, and it's created divisions in the Nutana community. With more, here's senior reporter Lara Fominoff.
1: Leaves and debris carpet the driveway of a tall, modern, black-and-white home on University Drive. The home is empty. It was being built by late developer Carl Miller before he and his family were killed in a crash in 2023. Curtis and Rachel Kelm bought the home from the estate, and despite inspectors going there at least 9 times, no infractions were noted until this May, when they discovered it was too high and too wide in some spots. Now the Kelms are asking the city to make an exception for them because it looks like 2 sets of plans were submitted, one for the city and one for the developer. On University Drive, Lara Fominoff, 650 CKOM.
2: Happening today, the premiers wrap up their 3-day meeting in Prince Edward Island. The PM will be there as well in person. A big focus has been U.S. trade and tariffs and how to respond. Premiers disagree over using exports to the U.S. as leverage. Ontario's Doug Ford likes that idea.
4: I'll just speak for Ontario. Everything's on the table. We can't keep rolling over for Donald Trump. You negotiate through strength. You don't negotiate through weakness, especially with President Trump.
2: But Premier Scott Moe and Alberta's Danielle Smith reject the idea of cutting off provincial energy and potash exports. Ag in Motion just west of Langham will be another busy place today, the third and final day. A lot of talk right now is on trade tension with the United States.
5: It's a terrible mistake by the U.S. government, as far as I'm concerned, because a lot of the stuff they're putting tariffs on, they need it, and their people are going to have to pay for it.
2: Hog producer John Becton hoping grain and livestock exports stay untouched. He says even tariffs on equipment or parts could drive up costs for farmers. This morning, there is optimism in Calgary.
6: We are far from believing that Parker must be dead. We still believe there is a strong hope that he is alive, and I see no reason to abandon that.
2: They say they don't think foul play is involved in the disappearance of the 11-year-old boy who has autism and is nonverbal. There's been a massive search for him for about the last week. Right now, there is a third community in BC under threat from wildfires. The southern interior village of Clinton is facing a series of evacuation orders and alerts right now. That comes as the entire city of Kimberley remains on evacuation alert. The village of Lytton reached 41 degrees yesterday, 105 Fahrenheit, the hottest temperature recorded in Canada this year. In Ontario, there are 1,800 fire evacuees from 13 communities. Here in Saskatchewan, there are 56 active wildfires this hour, 6 of them out of control. Now to the provinces north, and they've come hundreds of kilometers with hammers and hard hats and a desire to help. Volunteers with the Mennonite Disaster Service are rebuilding 4 homes in Dunair Beach for families who lost everything in last year's wildfire. Yesterday, we brought you the story of a homeowner and the organization behind the work being done. Today, CKOM's Abby Zivering talks with a volunteer.
7: You need to help each other. 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
8: Tanya Workington traveled over 1,200 kilometers from Pincher Creek, Alberta, to help build the homes. She says the days are long, but the experience is about much more than just construction.
7: You might think of it as a one-way giving, but it's not. 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
8: Workington says homeowner Stephen Harrison has been bringing volunteers Gatorades during the breaks and taking time to hear their own stories about hardship. Proving kindness can go both ways. Abby Zivarink, 650 CKOM.
2: 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It's 7:07. Mark Loshak in with the weather and more heat.
14: Yeah, well, as Glenn Fry says, the heat is on, and it is going to stick around for a while, too. Your Saskatoon morning weather is for Hillcrest Funeral Home. 31 degrees in the sunshine for the final day of Ag in Motion. 16 and a few clouds for tonight. Tomorrow, sunny and 28. Hot for Saturday. Sunny and 32. Around the province, 17 in Regina. 16 in Kindersley. Humboldt, Watrous, Yorkton, 18. 19s in Swift Current and the Battlefords. And in Prince Albert, it's 15. In Saskatoon, a few clouds. Wind is out of the northeast at 9. It's 16 degrees. That's time for sports from the Green Zone. Gerald Bowman. Gerald, the Saskatchewan Roughriders get back one of their top defensive weapons this week.
2: That would be Roland Milligan Jr. after he hurt his shoulder in the first game of the season. 650 CKOM Green Zone Rider reporter Britton Gray says he'll look to stop an Edmonton Elks offense that features one of the top playmakers in the CFL.
0: Roland Milligan will add another element to the Riders' defense. While the unit has remained one of the top in the CFL, one thing that's been hard to come by most of the season has been turnovers. So far, the team has only forced two interceptions.
9: We always pride ourselves on getting the ball, and not doing that, it's been mentioned, but you know, we win the game, so don't overreact to it.
0: Saskatchewan can become the top team in the CFL's West Division with a win. At Mosaic Stadium, Britton Gray, 650 CKOM.
2: The Green Zone's Jamie Nye knows the circumstances are unique in this game.
10: Well, we know it's going to be an emotional night tonight at Mosaic Stadium. There is no question about that. There will be a pregame ceremony, or at least memoriam, to the two young lives lost on Saturday night that killed Rough Rider Jaden Dahlke. So, and the team will also honor the other victim in that crash as well. Then it's interesting to see what the Riders can do. With all this emotion, with all the drama that has played out, and a big game against the Edmonton Elks. But football players are built different. I think they won't have any problem showing up for a big game Thursday night.
2: Western Canadian Baseball League action. Saskatoon Berries beat the Energy City Cactus Rats last night by a score of 21-8. And the Toronto Blue Jays fell to the Rays 4-2. Toronto's lost five of its last six, outscored 38-10, and have scored the fewest runs in the majors this season. Catch the Green Zone today from 2 until 6 on 650 CKOM. I'm Gerald Bowman.
14: 7:10, now time for the Wood File. Here's Murray Wood.
11: What was already a much-anticipated Rough Rider game tonight is now going to attract a lot of attention for an entirely different reason. The Riders and Edmonton are battling for first place. Tonight is the first of a home-and-home series that could play a big role in final playoff standings. But, as events this week underlined, it's just a game. The Rough Riders and their fans will pay tribute tonight to two men who died on the weekend. One, a Rough Rider captain who drove a car the wrong way down number 11 highway, colliding with a man in another car. Everyone knows the story by now and the speculation around impairment, but no actual proof of it. In coffee shops and on the electronic coffee row that is our airwaves, there has been no shortage of debate. How the Rough Riders honor their teammate, Jaden Dahlke, and the victim in this crash, Bhishma Rajaguru, is something everyone's waiting to see. And something that they will discuss afterwards, at least as much, if not more, than how the Riders will have played through their grief. I'm Murray Wood.
14: Your Saskatoon morning weather. It is going to be a hot day today. We're getting up to 31 degrees in the sunshine. 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Wind is out of the northeast at 9, it is 16 degrees. Well, the Riders get after it after the bye week against the Edmonton Elks. It's going to be an emotional game. What do the Riders have to do to win? We'll hear from the coach.
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12: Starting today, there are road restrictions in place on both northbound and southbound lanes of Meadows Parkway between Zimmerman Road and Market Drive. So watch for signs guiding you to businesses in the area. The work is expected to take 1 week to complete. 21st Street West from Whitney Avenue South to Avenue Y South is closed as well. And Clarence Avenue South, the northbound and southbound median lanes are closed from 12th Street East to 11th Street East. For closures and more, head over to Saskatoon.ca/dailyroadreport.
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14: It's going to be a warm day, 31 degrees in the sunshine for today, 16 right now in Saskatoon. 7 o'clock tonight, we're going to find out who will be the best in the West as the Riders take on the Edmonton Elks for first place. It's going to be an emotional game, of course, as this will be the first game played without Jaden Dahlke, who was killed along with Bhishma Rajaguru in that car crash last weekend. Tributes are planned for both guys tonight at the game. But it's a game that the Riders have to focus on. So what do they have to do to win, especially when they still have injuries?
18: It's always a full team effort and a full meal deal for us to have understanding and ultimately execution. And we've been fortunate enough to do that. And we just inevitably in this game, we're going to have the conversation about somebody else at another position. Unfortunately, it's just always what it is. But everybody understands that in the room. So everybody prepares as if they're ready to go.
14: That was head coach Corey Mace. Now, if you're headed to the game tonight, just be prepared. It is going to be a hot one. Now, it might cool off a little bit because it starts at 7. It's 7:15.
2: Good morning. Here are your top headlines. The Saskatchewan Rough Riders take the field tonight for the first time since linebacker Jaden Dahlke and Bhishma Rajaguru died in a two-vehicle crash. The Riders host the Edmonton Elks, and both men will be remembered before the game. RCMP right now are really concerned. Between June 1st and today, 27 people have died on our roads. That's a staggering 77% increase over last year. New this morning, a second company now charged after an overpass collision in Saskatoon from earlier this year. Keeley Contracting will appear in bylaw court next month. Under the bylaw, companies found guilty could face a fine up to $25,000. It's the third and final day of Ag in Motion west of Langham. Crop conditions and American tariffs are just some of the main topics of discussion. And the premiers will wrap up their gathering today in PEI with a face-to-face meeting with Prime Minister Mark Carney and what his plan is in dealing with the latest U.S. trade attack. I'm Gerald Bowman, 650 CKOM.
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14: 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Hot day today, 31 in the sun, 16 for tonight. Tomorrow, sunny and 28, 32 for the weekend on Saturday. In Saskatoon, sunny. Wind is out of the northeast at 9. It's 16. 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I've got $225 for you. If I'm off by plus or minus 3 degrees, that jackpot grows by $25 each day till we have a winner. Everybody can play at CKOM.com. Today's high is 31.
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1: We have a lovely Thursday morning. Thanks for joining us on the CKOM Morning Show. I'm Mark Loshak. Now the morning markets for the NSBA. Here's Sheena Rozelle.
2: CKOM Market Watch at close yesterday. The TSX closed up 116 to 35,485. The Dow was down 6 to 52,218. In early morning trading, the loonie is at 71 cents U.S. and oil is up $3.87 to $90.70 U.S. a barrel. Now, with the business report, here's Paul Martin.
3: Canadians are increasingly turning their back on the notion of early retirement. Instead, they're often choosing to remain in the workforce past the traditional retirement age of 65. A publication by the C.D. Howe Institute digs into this development in search of some factors that are precipitating this relatively new development. What they find is that it's a complex recipe with many ingredients, no one single answer. There is a flavor of the role of women in the workplace. This generation is approaching end of career decisions, but they remain more attached to employment than their predecessors. Then there's the fact that fertility rates are falling, so we're producing fewer workers for tomorrow, and the need for older workers will only grow as immigration levels are restrained. Add to that the fact that people are living longer, and they're more capable, prompting phased-in or staged retirement. This is especially true as the economy shifts to a service orientation, where experience is more valuable than physical strength, as the gold watch becomes a welcome back rather than a goodbye. I'm Paul Martin.
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0: Thursday, 31 degrees in the sunshine, 16 right now, but it's going to be a hot game tonight. And Regina, as the Riders take on the Edmonton Elks, we have our CKOM Green Zone Rider reporter joining us right now. It's going to be an exciting game, Britton Gray joining us, Britton, but with heavy hearts.
1: Yeah, exactly. Everything that's going on this week, obviously, the tragedy with Jade Dahlke and Bhishma Rajagaru earlier this week, and the Riders are going to have a tribute to both of them prior to the game starting. But I could imagine what the families are going through right now, and then also this team as they really had to start pushing forward right away. As they've said, talking to us this week, it's you usually you want a little bit.

0: more time, but football kind of forces you to just continue on and move forward quickly.
1: Yes, and they have to because, I mean, right now they're going to be playing the Edmonton Elks, who are we're tied for best in the West, and we're going to see who's going to come out on top. But there are some roadblocks here by the name of Justin Rankin. How do we stop this guy?
0: That's a good question, isn't it? I mean, the BC Lions did a pretty good job the past two games, actually, so maybe you can look at what they were doing. But talking to the Riders this week, it's about getting multiple people to tackle him. He's the type of guy who, if one guy gets him 2 yards behind the line of scrimmage, well, he might break that tackle and then go on a 50-yard touchdown run, right? So hit him hard, ensure there's a lot of help around you, and be disciplined. That's what defensive line coach Micah Johnson told me. It's don't peek, don't get out of your gap, don't try and make an extra play, just play disciplined football, stick to the plan, and then don't allow them to get to that space.
1: Yeah. So what is it about this Edmonton Elks team? Last year, you know, for the last few years, dead last, not a good team, then all of a sudden, whammo, and they're also now filling up their stadium too again.
0: Yeah, and that's a good sign that people are starting to realize, hey, this Edmonton Elks team's pretty good. And we always said, if you start winning, the fans will start showing up again, and that's what you're seeing out there. I mean, part of it is what any team kind of needs to do to turn things around. They finally got that foundation built. Talking to Justin Rankin yesterday, he said they felt like last year, near the end of the season, it was like, okay, we think we have the right people in the building now. And then you're starting to see it pay dividends early this season. Obviously, that 5-1 record, they have the leaders in place. But this is a big game for the Elks, in my opinion, bigger than it is for the Riders, because the Riders, we know what they can do. This core has won a Grey Cup. The Elks have to prove that it's not just kind of one of those early season boons, that you're out there just enjoying some success, that this can be sustainable and you can do it against one of the top teams in the CFL.
1: Well, it's going to be a good one tonight, but of course those tributes will be happening before the game starts. So 7 o'clock, Riders, Elks tonight. Who's going to be the best in the West? Rider reporter from the Green Zone, CKOM's Britton Gray joining us. Have a good one.
0: You as well.
1: It is 7:26. Your Saskatoon morning weather. 31 degrees sunshine for today. 16 and a few clouds for tonight. Tomorrow, sunny and 28. Hotter on Saturday, sunshine and 32. In Saskatoon, we've got sunshine. Wind is out of the northeast at 9. It is 16 degrees. Now it's time for C95 Shauna Foster and What's Trending. And we
2: don't. An 11-minute career changer. The World Cup halftime show caused a bump in music sales for some artists. Over 100% for Justin Bieber. FIFA has said the halftime show will not be returning. A photo of what looked to be Taylor Swift and Travis Kelce on their honeymoon is fake. It blew up for about 10 minutes yesterday. It is AI generated. We've not seen any actual photos from the wedding or the honeymoon. The engines are going to roar again. First Top Gun 3 and now confirmation there will be a Days of Thunder 2 starring Tom Cruise. It would be a follow-up to the 1990 racing drama. Didn't see this coming. We are getting a new Destiny's Child album. Beyonce's dad, Matthew Knowles, who managed the group, reveals the trio is dropping an imminent new album of unreleased mixes. That's what's trending. I'm Shauna Foster.
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9: It seems the team is looking to honor and remember.
8: More charges after Saskatoon overpasses are hit. And what's the best way to counter American tariffs?
10: We can't keep rolling over for Donald Trump.
8: For today, sunshine, a high 31. Right now in downtown Saskatoon, sunny and 20.
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8: Good morning. Our top story, a football game that takes on so much more. It's usually cheers and beers and football on Rider game days in Regina. But tonight, there will be heavy hearts. It will be the first game since Rough Rider Jaden Dahlke's SUV crashed into 22-year-old Bhishma Rajaguru's vehicle, killing both of them last weekend near Lumsden. 650 CKOM's Lisa Schick now joins us.
9: It sounds like the team will be doing tributes ahead of the game tonight. We know they'll be honoring Bhishma Rajaguru as part of the pregame ceremony. The team also says it's in contact with his family to find out how they can be supported as well. And GM Jeremy O'Day had said originally there would be a tribute to Jaden Dahlke ahead of the game. The players will also have decals on their helmets tonight, remembering their teammate.
8: CKOM's Lisa Schick. This morning, shocking stats on the number of fatal vehicle crashes in Saskatchewan this summer from RCMP. Inspector Lee Nelson says officers are really concerned.
11: This summer so far, from June 1st to July 22nd, Saskatchewan RCMP officers responded to 23 fatal collisions that resulted in the deaths of 27 people.
8: And since July 10th alone, 16 people have died on Saskatchewan roads and highways. Happening right now, the city of Saskatoon is still trying to get money back from the March 5th overpass hit involving a semi. But this morning we are learning charges have been laid in a separate incident involving an oversized load hitting the 108th Street overpass the same month. Reporter Mia Holloway-Chuck is working on this story.
12: The city says charges against Martinsville-based company Keeley Contracting and a driver have been laid. That's for damaging the overpass in this case. The company is expected to appear in court next month to enter a plea. The city's also filed a claim of $238,000 against Bowline Logistics from Regina. That was for the Circle Drive and Highway 16 overpass crash. The semi-driver in this case, identified in court documents as Michael Shane Lukiv from Alberta, was fined over $11,000 for the damage last month. In Saskatoon, Mia Holloway-Chuck, 650 CKOM.
8: There are two sides to every story, or maybe four. Like this home, the 800 block of University Drive in Saskatoon. Construction on the large house in the Nutana neighborhood, nearly complete after several years. But it's too high and too wide in some spots. Senior reporter Lara Fominoff says now the city's Development Appeals Board has about 3 weeks to decide whether to allow construction to be completed on the million-dollar home.
9: A year ago, Curtis and Rochelle Kelln bought the home from the late Carl Miller's estate. Didn't find anything unusual about it. City inspectors had even been there 9 times. That is until May, when height infractions were found by the city. The Kelns believe that 2 sets of plans may have been used, one submitted to the city for approval, the other used by the developer. But now they're asking the city's development appeals board to allow this special circumstance so they can finish construction. On University Drive, Laura Fominoff, 650 CKOM.
8: The premiers finish off their 3-day meeting today in PEI with Prime Minister Mark Carney joining them in person. American tariffs remain a big talking point and how to respond to President Donald Trump. Ontario Premier Doug Ford wants to use our exports as leverage, saying we can't keep rolling over for Trump. But Premier Scott Moe and Alberta's Danielle Smith don't support the idea of cutting off energy and potash exports. One thing premiers did agree on yesterday, they're calling on Ottawa to boost its share of healthcare funding and back major projects. Good but not amazing. That's what Last Mountain Distillery's Meredith Schmidt is saying about the new deal between 9 provinces to allow direct-to-consumer sales of booze. She is happy to see this improvement, but the bump to their bottom line will likely be modest.
13: But your sales are going to be a bottle here and there, and then there's shipping, which adds to it.
8: Saskatchewan has had a similar deal with Alberta and BC in place for many years already. Overnight, a 12th straight night of the U.S. striking Iran. President Trump now warning the U.S. will destroy one bridge or power plant each time Iran shoots at a ship in the Strait of Hormuz. They say he went to a car dealership in Red Deer, took a test drive, then police believe he showed a gun to an employee and ordered him out, then sped off. The man was arrested a short time later. He faces charges including robbery with a gun. When it comes to cars that drive themselves, there is new information from the company Waymo this morning, which offers these self-driving robo-taxis. A new study finds Waymos are involved in nearly 70% fewer crashes compared to human drivers. When a wildfire takes away a home, rebuilding takes more than wood and nails. It takes people willing to show up. Hundreds of volunteers with the Mennonite Disaster Service are helping rebuild 4 homes for families who lost their homes in the wildfire last year. We heard from a homeowner and the group behind the project yesterday. And this morning, CKOM's Abby Zivering brings us the story of one volunteer.
14: Quite physical labor, but it's rewarding.
15: For Tanya Workington, the work in Dunaire Beach is about more than putting up walls. She drove from southern Alberta to spend a week helping rebuild the homes and has been creating deep connections with the homeowners.
14: Everyone goes through hard things. Even though they're different kind of hard things, you can relate to each other. Hey, it brings out compassion in people. And so we each shared about the trauma that we've each been through.
15: Workington says those conversations are a reminder. It isn't just about creating a new house. It's about supporting those inside it. Abby Zivering, 650 CKOM.
8: 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It's 7:37. Mark Loshak is in with the weather.
1: Your Saskatoon morning weather, day 3 of Ag in Motion, the final day, and it is going to be a hot one. It's for Laser Auto Body. 31 degrees in the sunshine for today, 16 and a few clouds for tonight. Tomorrow, sunny and 28, 32 and sun on Saturday. It's going to be a hot weekend. Around the province, Regina, 17, 16 in Kindersley, Humboldt, Watrous, Yorkton, 18. Swift Current and the Battlefords both at 19, and in Prince Albert, it is 14 degrees. In Saskatoon, few clouds. Wind is out of the northeast at 9. It's warm. It's 20 degrees. Now it's time for sports from the Green Zone for Eastside Paint and Wallpaper. Gerald Bowman. Gerald, an emotional week plays out on the field tonight with the Rough Riders.
8: Let's bring in 650 CKOM Green Zone Rider reporter Britton Gray. He tells us the team takes on the Edmonton Elks after the death of linebacker Jaden Dahlke.
16: It's been a lot. It's, you know, been quite a whirlwind of a week, as I'm sure everyone would understand.
17: Along with the emotions and grieving they felt this week, the Riders are set to put their preparation to the test against the Elks. Quarterback Trevor Harris says despite how heavy of a week it was, they have a job to do.
16: We know what Jaden would like us to do, and as we've kind of alluded to all week, and you know, there's been, you know, a great spirit about this team this week.
17: Saskatchewan could take over the top spot in the CFL West Division with a win. Amalzaik Stadium, Britton Gray, 650 CKOM.
8: The Green Zone's Jamie Nye tells us it will be two heavyweights battling tonight at Mosaic Stadium.
1: Well, it's the Riders and the Edmonton Elks. It is the game of the week this week. It'll probably be the game of the week next week as well. Two one-loss teams going head-to-head. And there is some offensive firepower out there, including Justin Rankin of the Edmonton Elks. He's my favorite player to watch in the Canadian Football League. So, you know, Corey Mace, Josh Bell, the defensive coordinator, they have game plans ready to go, and they need to shut down Justin Rankin, or it's probably going to be a loss for the Rough Riders.
8: Majors of baseball, the Blue Jays lost a fourth game in a row, 4-2 to Tampa. Toronto has scored the fewest runs in all of the majors this year. And Western Canadian Baseball League action, it was the Saskatoon Berries all over the Energy City Cactus Rats, 21-8. Catch the Green Zone today from 2 until 6 on 650 CKOM. I'm Gerald Bowman.
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19: Here we go again. Round number whatever in the ongoing U.S.-Canada tariff push and pull. Out of the blue, President Donald Trump announced 50% tariffs on Canadian exports. It's targeting things like Christmas ornaments, hockey equipment, and down jackets, but not oil, potash, or auto parts. So it's hitting in smaller ways rather than the big headline-grabbing industries. But what's the tactic behind it? You can never say for sure with the president, but wildfire smoke and a booze ban retaliation can't really be the reason. These new tariffs don't come into effect until mid-August, so this could be simply a bargaining tool as the prime minister prepares for CUSMA negotiations. The talks will intensify, no doubt, especially now that this proclamation has been made. It's really an escalation, and likely the US is trying to gain some concessions. It was always going to be a bumpy summer between the two countries, but no one is enjoying this ride. I'm Sarah Mills.
18: 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It's going to be a hot one today for day three, the final day of Ag in Motion out by Langham. Sunny and 31 degrees for today, 16 and a few clouds for tonight. Sunny and 28 tomorrow, Saturday, start of the weekend, looks good. Sunny and 32 in Saskatoon. We've got a few clouds. Wind is out of the northeast at 9. It is 20 degrees.
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0: It's going to be hot today. Day three of Ag in Motion, the final day. 31 degrees of the sunshine today. Well, one Saskatoon man was so concerned about pedestrian safety, he decided to not wait for the city. He took matters into his own hand. Actually, a paintbrush into his own hand. Derek Cameron says that people were parking too close to the crosswalk on Main Street and Lake Crescent, making it hard for drivers to see pedestrians. So he painted his own curb markings to create a bit of a buffer zone.
1: I live in an apartment right by that intersection, so I use it every day. Up until January, I was a university student, so that was my path to university. And oftentimes, I would encounter cars traveling really fast at the same time as somebody was parked in the crosswalk. So it was hard to see. It was hard for them to see me. And it's dangerous for everyone.
0: Well, it turns out it actually worked.
1: People did slow down. And again, nobody was parking in the space that was painted. There was just a respect for that paint once it was put down. And it was a lot easier for people to see.
0: Well, the city has since removed the paint, saying that the curb markings have to meet official standards. Derek says that he understands that, but he hopes that his DIY solution at least gets people talking about ways to make Saskatoon streets safer for pedestrians.
2: Good morning. Here are your top headlines. The Saskatchewan Rough Riders take on the Edmonton Elks at Mosaic Stadium tonight, a battle on the field, while also dealing with their emotions over the recent death of teammate Jaden Dahlke. The team will also honor Bhishma Rajagiguru, who was killed in the two-vehicle crash. Wildfire smoke is once again raising concerns about air quality. Close to 1,000 wildfires are burning across the country right now, including 56 active fires in our province. This morning, the mosquito situation has not improved. It's getting worse. 168 mosquitoes in Saskatoon traps. Usually it's around 12. Last year, it was around 4. Canadian Blood Services says it is right now facing a shortage of blood donations. They have plummeted over the last several weeks. Tariffs are one of the hot topics for producers at Ag in Motion this week. U.S. President Donald Trump is proposing a 50% tax on some Canadian goods. At the show just west of Langham, farmers say they feel uncertain, especially in the livestock sector. I'm Gerald Bowman, 650 CKOM.
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0: Your Saskatoon morning weather, hot day today, 31 degrees in the sunshine. You get lots of sunscreen if you're out there. 16 degrees and a few clouds for tonight. Tomorrow, sunny and 28, 32 in sunshine on Saturday. In Saskatoon, a few clouds. Wind is out of the northeast at 9. It is 20 degrees. 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I've got $225 for you if I'm off by plus or minus 3 degrees. 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Today's high is 31. The Evan Bray Show coming up at 8:36 this morning. He'll once again be live out at Ag in Motion. We'll check in with Evan next.
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0: It's going to be a warm Wednesday. Thanks for joining us on the CKOM Morning Show. I'm Mark Loshak. Now a Real Ag Minute with Sean Haney for Thomas Motors in Melfort.
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0: It's a nice-looking morning. We have still a little bit of haze out there, probably a little bit of forest fire smoke, but maybe the smoke is going to help the mosquito situation.
13: Maybe, Shaq. If they were, even though I was warned about them when I got out to Ag in Motion yesterday, I was like, okay, we got to lather on the repellent. Yeah, it crazy. Was. They were bad. They got better. I mean, the wind picked up a bit, and I think just got hot.
0: And the heat, too. Yeah, for sure. Well, you're out there again.
13: I am.
0: Today, I'm out there again this morning as well. How you liking it out there?
13: I mean, it's always a great show. I'm always amazed at the number of people are there. It's so different than an indoor ag show because, of course, indoors, it feels like it's cramped. There, I mean, you have hundreds of acres. And so you walk through the parking lot, there's thousands of vehicles there, and yet it's so dispersed, right? But there are a lot of people there yesterday, and it's amazing the innovation and stuff going on.
14: Just remember to know where your vehicle is.
13: Yeah,
14: First day I was there this week, I lost my vehicle. I was literally 45 minutes. I couldn't remember where I parked.
13: So easy to do. I did that the first year at Ag in Motion, too, so I've kind of developed a little strategy now. Breadcrumbs, breadcrumbs.
14: Rider game tonight. It's going to be with Heavy Hearts that we play the Elks and, of course, the tributes.
13: Yeah, they'll do tributes, as we've now learned, for both men killed in that car accident on Saturday night. I've got a guest on the show today talking about basically the art of crisis communication, which, you know, I think the riders have done a good job of this. This is a very difficult situation, and I really do think that they've done all of the things right. I mean, they lost a teammate, someone who they love, care about, all of those things. The other side of this is that there could be a bit of a darker side to this once we find out all the facts. And so how they navigate that, I think they're illustrating what crisis communication can look like. Mm-hmm. So we'll talk a bit about that closer to lunch today on the show.
14: And you also have a specialist who specializes in extreme weather.
13: Yeah, well, I mean, with Donald Trump threatening to tariff our smoke, essentially, right? It's brought up this conversation. Are we doing enough in Canada to mitigate these wildfires? This extreme weather specialist used to be a Northern Canadian firefighter, and now he does this. He's quite an interesting fellow. We're chatting with him right off the start of the show. His thoughts on basically how we are doing in Canada when it comes to managing our forests and preventing more wildfires than normal. Keep in mind, wildfires a pretty natural thing to happen.
14: Exactly.
13: So you're never going to prevent them, but is there stuff we can do to mitigate the risks? That's what we'll talk about with him.
14: Does he know, is there something that we can do?
13: Well, there is a federal strategy. Is it working? Is it going far enough? That's where we'll go with him right at the start of the show.
14: So with all this heat, too, I mean, you and I were just talking about this, how, you know, we're as soon as we're done out at Ag in Motion, we're beelining it to the vehicle. First thing you do is crank not just the regular AC,
13: the max AC,
14: so that you could cool off because it was so hot. But now you've got a guest on saying that AC can be harmful.
13: Well, I saw this article the other day, and I'm like, what? It says air conditioning might be killing us, basically. That's how it grabbed my attention. Whoops. So, you know, it's an interesting concept. He basically talks about how in a lot of countries where air conditioning is not a thing, the people have become much more acclimatized to heat. They understand they need to hydrate themselves properly. In Canada and in a lot of countries, people that die in extreme heat is because they haven't conditioned themselves to hydrate properly and those types of things.
14: Okay, but I gotta stop you there, because we live in a country where we go extreme one way and the other.
13: Sure,
14: so, I mean, if we're in the wintertime, we got to acclimatize ourselves to the cold weather. And then we got to climb. That's a lot for the body to do.
13: 100%. And that's why this article, I think, was so compelling. So we've got the author of the article on the show today. It should be a good conversation with him.
14: And then our good friend, Sam Lawler. Yeah. She is the astronomy professor down in Regina. And she's got something about solar.
13: Yeah. So, you know, I mean, we expect NASA explores space. We've got lots of satellites, 11,000, I think, satellites that are out there right now. But they are now approving giant mirrors to go into space to reflect the sun's rays to intensify the solar power coming to Earth. Well, a lot of people say this is going to be bad for everything from wildlife like birds and wildlife to planes. It's going to cause problems, no fly zones for pilots because of the intense sun rays that come from these mirrors.
14: So is it to alleviate darkness for, like, I mean, overnight? Or
13: it's to maximize things like solar power, right? So if you've got the sun's rays coming down, think about reflecting it through a mirror. Like, you know how much more bright that is?
14: But that's what I mean. Is it because at night, obviously, you're not getting sun rays, but if is it 24-hour process?
13: Yeah, well, I mean, I think that's the thing, is they want to maximize it in the times when the sun is exposed to that side of the earth, or maybe reflected to extend the period of time in which the sun is. But I mean, there's all kinds of crazy things. They're talking about space advertising, hotels for billionaires, a place to put your cremated remains in space. And I know Sam Lawler, you know her well.
14: Yes.
13: She's going to say, enough. And so we'll talk about all of this on the show with her.
14: Well, looking forward to it. Another great one. The Evan Bray Show at 8:36 this morning, live from Ag in Motion. Have a great show.
13: Thanks, Shaq.
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2: It's 8 o'clock this morning. It's more than just a game.
18: The players will have decals on their helmets tonight, remembering their teammate.
2: What we can expect at tonight's Riders-Elks matchup. A big development after a Saskatoon overpass is hit. We have the exclusive details. And after the wildfire, a major rebuild.
19: It really is heartwarming.
2: For today's sunshine, warming up to 31. Right now in downtown Saskatoon, sunny and 20.
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2: Good morning. Let's get you up to date on a very busy start to the day. Today is game day. And while Saskatchewan Rough Riders games in Regina are normally a bit of a party, tonight's game will have a much different feel to it. It'll be the first game since Rough Rider Jaden Dahlke's vehicle crashed into 22-year-old Bhishma Rajagiguru's vehicle near Lumsden last Saturday, killing them both. 650 CKOM's Lisa Schick has details on what people can expect to see from the team.
18: It seems the team is looking to honor and remember. The Rough Riders players are expected to be wearing decals on their helmets, remembering their teammate Jaden Dahlke. Now, the team has said as part of the pregame ceremony, they're going to honor Bhishma Rajagiguru, also saying they're working with his family on the best way to support them. And originally, GM Jeremy O'Day had said there would be a tribute to Dahlke before the game as well.
2: CKOM's Lisa Schick. New this morning, RCMP traffic service officers say they are really concerned. Between June 1st and today, over 25 people have died on Saskatchewan roads and highways. That's a 77% increase in deaths over the same time last year. This morning, 650 CKOM with exclusive details on how the city of Saskatoon is still working to recover costs after a semi slammed into an overpass at Circle Drive and Highway 16 in March. We are also learning of new bylaw charges from the city in a separate incident. Reporter Mia Holowaychuk is on this story.
20: The city solicitor, Cindy Yellen, says Saskatoon has filed a claim of $238,000 against Bowline Logistics. The semi-driver in this case, according to court documents, is Michael Shane Lukiv from Alberta. Last month, he admitted to damaging the overpass and was fined over $11,000. The city has also new charges out against Key Lee Contracting in Martinsville and the driver. This is involving the March 11th overpass crash on 108th Street. In Saskatoon, Mia Holloway-Chuck, 650 CKOM.
2: Here's a question for you to start the day. Should $1 million home along University Drive in Saskatoon get a pass, even if it was built against city height and width restrictions? That's the question before the city's Development Appeal Board right now. And it's created divisions in the Nutana community. With more on this, here's senior reporter Lara Fominoff.
19: Leaves and debris carpet the driveway of a tall, modern, black and white home on University Drive. The home is empty. It was being built by late developer Carl Miller before he and his family were killed in a crash in 2023. Curtis and Rachel Kelm bought the home from the estate, and despite inspectors going there at least 9 times, no infractions were noted until this May, when they discovered it was too high and too wide in some spots. Now the Kelms are asking the city to make an exception for them because it looks like 2 sets of plans were submitted, one for the city and one for the developer. On University Drive, Lara Fominoff, 650 CKOM.
2: Happening today, the premiers will wrap up their 3-day meeting in Prince Edward Island. The prime minister will join them in person. A big focus has been U.S. trade and tariffs and how to respond. Premiers disagree over using exports to the U.S. as leverage. Ontario Premier Doug Ford likes that idea.
21: I'll just speak for Ontario. Everything's on the table. We can't keep rolling over for Donald Trump. You negotiate through strength. You don't negotiate through weakness, especially with President Trump.
2: But Premier Scott Moe and Alberta's Danielle Smith reject the idea of cutting off provincial energy and potash exports. Ag in Motion, just west of Langham, will be another busy place today, the third and final day. A lot of the conversation right now is on the trade tension with the United States.
22: It's a terrible mistake by the U.S. government, as far as I'm concerned, because a lot of the stuff they're putting tariffs on, they need it, and their people are going to have to pay for it.
2: Hog producer John Becton hoping grain and livestock exports stay untouched and says even tariffs on equipment or parts could drive up costs for farmers. This morning, there is optimism in Calgary.
23: We are far from believing that Parker must be dead. We still believe there is a strong hope that he is alive, and I see no reason to abandon that.
2: Police say they don't think foul play is involved in the disappearance of the 11-year-old boy who has autism and is nonverbal. There's been a massive search for him for about the last week. Right now, there's a third community in British Columbia under threat from wildfires. The southern interior village of Clinton is facing a series of evacuation orders and alerts right now. That comes as the entire southeastern city of Kimberley remains on evacuation alert. The village of Lytton reached 41 degrees yesterday, or 105 Fahrenheit, the hottest temperature recorded in Canada this year. In Ontario, there are 1,800 fire evacuees from 13 communities. Here in Saskatchewan, there are 56 active wildfires this morning. 6 of them are out of control. Now to the province's north, and they've come hundreds of kilometers with hammers and hard hats and a desire to help. Volunteers with the Mennonite Disaster Service are rebuilding 4 homes in Dunair Beach for families who lost everything in last year's wildfire. Yesterday, we brought you the story of a homeowner and the organization behind the work being done. Today, 650 CKOM's Abby Ziverink talks with a volunteer.
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25: Tanya Worthington traveled over 1,200 kilometers from Pincher Creek, Alberta, to help build the homes. She says the days are long, but the experience is about much more than just construction.
24: You might think of it as a one-way giving, but it's not. 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
25: Worthington says homeowner Stephen Harrison has been bringing volunteers Gatorades during the breaks and taking time to hear their own stories about hardship. 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Abby Ziverink, 650 CKOM.
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0: 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Hot day today up at Ag in Motion. 31 in the sunshine for today, 16 and a few clouds for tonight. Tomorrow, sunny and 28. Saturday, even warmer, sunny and 32. Around the province, 19 in Regina. It's 18 in Kindersley. Humboldt, Watrous, Yorkton at 19. 21 in Swift Current and the Battle Fords. In Prince Albert, it is 18 degrees. In Saskatoon, a few clouds, wind is out of the northeast at 9, it is 21. Now it's time for sports from the Green Zone for the city of Warman. Gerald Bowman. Gerald, the Riders get back one of their top defensive weapons this week.
2: That would be Roland Milligan Jr. after he hurt his shoulder in the first game of the season. 650 CKOM Green Zone Rider reporter Britton Gray says he'll look to stop an Edmonton Elks offense that features one of the top playmakers in the CFL.
1: Roland Milligan will add another element to the Riders' defense. While the unit has remained one of the top in the CFL, one thing that's been hard to come by most of the season has been turnovers. So far, the team has only forced 2 interceptions.
5: We always pride ourselves on getting the ball, and not doing that, it's been mentioned, but you know, we win the game, so don't overreact to it.
1: Saskatchewan can become the top team in the CFL's West Division with a win. At Mosaic Stadium, Britton Gray, 650 CKOM.
2: The Green Zone's Jamie Nye knows the circumstances are unique in this game.
7: Well, we know it's going to be an emotional night tonight at Mosaic Stadium. There is no question about that. There will be a pregame ceremony, or at least memoriam, to the 2 young lives lost on Saturday night that killed Rough Rider Jaden Dahlke. So, and the team will also honor the other victim in that crash as well. Then it's interesting to see what the Riders can do. With all this emotion, with all the drama that has played out, and a big game against the Edmonton Elks. But football players are built different. I think they won't have any problem showing up for a big game Thursday night.
2: Western Canadian Baseball League action. Saskatoon Berries beat the Energy City Cactus Rats last night by a score of 21-8. And the Toronto Blue Jays fell to the Rays 4-2. Toronto's lost 5 of its last 6, outscored 38-10, and have scored the fewest runs in the majors this season. Catch the Green Zone today from 2 until 6 on 650 CKOM. I'm Gerald Bowman.
0: Now it's time for the Wood File. Here's Murray Wood.
8: What was already a much-anticipated Rough Rider game tonight is now going to attract a lot of attention for an entirely different reason. The Riders in Edmonton are battling for first place. Tonight is the first of a home-and-home series that could play a big role in final playoff standings. But, as events this week underlined, it's just a game. The Rough Riders and their fans will pay tribute tonight to 2 men who died on the weekend. One, a Rough Rider captain who drove a car the wrong way down Number 11 Highway, colliding with a man in another car. Everyone knows the story by now and the speculation around impairment, but no actual proof of it. In coffee shops and on the electronic coffee row that is our airwaves, there has been no shortage of debate. How the Rough Riders honor their teammate, Jaden Dahlke, and the victim in this crash, Bhishma Rajaguru, is something everyone's waiting to see, and something that they will discuss afterwards, at least as much, if not more, than how the Riders will have played through their grief. I'm Murray Wood.
0: 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Tomorrow, sunny and 28. And on Saturday, sunshine and 32. In Saskatoon, we got a few clouds. Wind is out of the northeast at 9. It is 21.
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13: A very good friend of mine told me something the other day.
7: Uh-oh, heads up. If Wanuskewin Road is part of your daily commute, you're going to want to plan ahead for this one. Starting next week, Wanuskewin Road will be completely closed north of 72nd Street for about 3 months. Crews are installing a new biosolids pipeline, and that means that there's no getting through the construction zone on this one. If you're traveling between Saskatoon on Highway 11, you'll need to use the signed detour via Highway 11 and Idlewild Drive. Northbound traffic on Wanuskewin Road will be detoured to Marcus Drive, while anyone coming south from Highway 11 will need to take just an alternate route into the city. You won't be able to go. And you can still get to the new development areas north of 72nd Street from the south, but you have to give yourself some extra time to make sure that you see all those detour signs. So don't get yourself off guard. You're heading to work, you're late, and then you find out about these road closures. Not a good thing.
2: Good morning. Here are your top headlines. The Saskatchewan Rough Riders take the field tonight for the first time since linebacker Jaden Dahlke and Bishma Rajaguru died in a two-vehicle crash. The Riders host the Edmonton Elks, and both men will be remembered before the game. RCMP right now are really concerned. Between June 1st and today, 27 people have died on our roads. That's a staggering 77% increase over last year. New this morning, a second company now charged after an overpass collision in Saskatoon from earlier this year. Keeley Contracting will appear in bylaw court next month. Under the bylaw, companies found guilty could face a fine up to $25,000. It's the third and final day of Ag in Motion west of Langham. Crop conditions and American tariffs are just some of the main topics of discussion. And the premiers will wrap up their gathering today in PEI with a face-to-face meeting with Prime Minister Mark Carney and what his plan is in dealing with the latest U.S. trade attack. I'm Gerald Bowman, 650 CKOM.
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7: Your Saskatoon morning weather, hot day for day three out at Ag in Motion. Sunny and 31 degrees for today. The spray parks, the pools are going to be packed. 16 and a few clouds for tonight. Tomorrow, sunny and 28. Saturday, sunshine and 32. In Saskatoon, we've got a few clouds. Wind is out of the northeast at 9. It is 21 degrees. 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I've got $225 for you if I'm off by plus or minus 3 degrees. That jackpot grows by $25 each day till we have a winner. And everybody can play at CKOM.com. Today's high is 31.
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0: is up $4.76 to $91.59 US a barrel. Now, the business report with Paul Martin.
1: Canadians are increasingly turning their back on the notion of early retirement. Instead, they're often choosing to remain in the workforce past the traditional retirement age of 65. A publication by the C.D. Howe Institute digs into this development in search of some factors that are precipitating this relatively new development. What they find is that it's a complex recipe with many ingredients, no one single answer. There is a flavor of the role of women in the workplace. This generation is approaching end of career decisions, but they remain more attached to employment than their predecessors. Then there's the fact that fertility rates are falling, so we're producing fewer workers for tomorrow, and the need for older workers will only grow as immigration levels are restrained. And add to that the fact that people are living longer and they're more capable, prompting phased-in or staged retirement. This is especially true as the economy shifts to a service orientation where experience is more valuable than physical strength, as the gold watch becomes a welcome back rather than a goodbye. I'm Paul Martin.
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8: Well, it's going to be a nice Thursday, 31 degrees in the sunshine, but it's going to be a hot game tonight in Regina as the Riders take on the Edmonton Elks. We have our CKOM Green Zone Rider reporter joining us right now. It's going to be an exciting game, Britton, but with heavy hearts.
9: Yeah, exactly. Everything that's going on this week, obviously, the tragedy with Jay Dulkey and Bhishma Rajagaru earlier this week, and the Riders are going to have a tribute to both of them prior to the game starting, but I could imagine what the families are going through right now, and then also this team as they really had to start pushing forward right away. As they've said, talking to us this week, it's you want a little bit more time, but football kind of forces you to just continue on and move forward quickly.
8: Yes, and they have to, because I mean, right now they're going to be playing the Edmonton Elks, who are we're tied for best in the West, and we're going to see who's going to come out on top. But there are some roadblocks here by the name of Justin Rankin. How do we stop this guy?
9: That's a good question, isn't it? I mean, the BC Lions did a pretty good job the past two games, actually, so maybe you can look at what they were doing. But talking to the Riders this week, it's about getting multiple people to tackle him. He's the type of guy who, if one guy gets him 2 yards behind the line of scrimmage, well, he might break that tackle and then go on a 50-yard touchdown run, right? So hit him hard.

0: sure there's a lot of help around you, and be disciplined. That's what defensive line coach Micah Johnson told me. It's don't peek, don't get out of your gap, don't try and make an extra play. Just play disciplined football, stick to the plan, and then don't allow them to get to that space.
1: Yeah. So what is it about this Edmonton Elks team? Last year, you know, for the last few years, dead last, not a good team. Then all of a sudden, whammo, and they're also now filling up their stadium too again.
0: Yeah, and that's a good sign that people are starting to realize, hey, this Edmonton Elks team's pretty good. And we always said, if you start winning, the fans will start showing up again, and that's what you're seeing out there. I mean, part of it is what any team kind of needs to do to turn things around. They finally got that foundation built. Talking to Justin Rankin yesterday, he said they felt like last year, near the end of the season, it was like, okay, we think we have the right people in the building now. And then you're starting to see it pay dividends early this season. Obviously, that 5-1 record, or they have the leaders in place. But this is a big game for the Elks, in my opinion, bigger than it is for the Riders, because the Riders, we know what they can do. This core has won a Grey Cup. The Elks have to prove that it's not just kind of one of those early season boons, that you're out there just enjoying some success, that this can be sustainable and you can do it against one of the top teams in the CFL.
1: Well, it's going to be a good one tonight, but of course those tributes will be happening before the game starts. So 7 o'clock, Riders Elks tonight. Who's going to be the best in the West? Rider reporter from the Green Zone, CKOM's Britton Gray, joining us. Have a good one.
0: You as well.
1: Here's Saskatoon morning weather. It is going to be a hot day out at Egg in Motion. Get ready for it. Mosquito spray and lots of sunscreen. It's getting up to 31 degrees in the sunshine for today. 16 and a few clouds for tonight. Tomorrow, sunny, 28. Saturday, sunny, 32. In Saskatoon, we've got a few clouds. Wind is out of the northeast at 9. It is 21 degrees. Now it's time for C95 Shauna Foster and What's Trending.
2: And we don't. An 11-minute career changer, the World Cup halftime show caused a bump in music sales for some artists. Over 100% for Justin Bieber. FIFA has said the halftime show will not be returning. A photo of what looked to be Taylor Swift and Travis Kelce on their honeymoon is fake. It blew up for about 10 minutes yesterday. It is AI generated. We've not seen any actual photos from the wedding or the honeymoon. The engines are going to roar again. First Top Gun 3, and now confirmation there will be a Days of Thunder 2 starring Tom Cruise. It would be a follow-up to the 1990 racing drama. Didn't see this coming. We are getting a new Destiny's Child album. Beyonce's dad, Matthew Knowles, who managed the group, reveals the trio is dropping an imminent new album of unreleased mixes. That's what's trending. I'm Shauna Foster.
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5: CKOM News Time is 8:30. I'm Gerald Bowman. An emotional evening is ahead for the Rough Riders. More charges after Saskatoon overpasses are hit. And what's the best way to counter American tariffs? Right now in Saskatoon, sunny, 21 degrees. Our top story, a football game that takes on so much more. It's usually cheers and beers and football and Rider game days in Regina, but tonight there will be heavy hearts. It will be the first game since Rough Rider Jaden Dalkey's SUV crashed into 22-year-old Bhishma Rajagiru's vehicle, killing both of them. 650 CKOM's Lisa Schick now joins us.
6: It sounds like the team will be doing tributes ahead of the game tonight. We know they'll be honoring Bhishma Rajagiru as part of the pregame ceremony. The team also says it's in contact with his family to find out how they can be supported as well. And GM Jeremy O'Day had said originally there would be a tribute to Jaden Dalkey ahead of the game. The players will also have decals on their helmets tonight, remembering their teammate.
5: CKOM's Lisa Schick. This morning, shocking stats on the number of fatal vehicle crashes in Saskatchewan this summer from RCMP. Inspector Lee Nelson says officers are really concerned.
10: This summer so far, from June 1st to July 22nd, Saskatchewan RCMP officers responded to 23 fatal collisions that resulted in the deaths of 27 people.
5: Further to that, since July 10th alone, 16 people have died on Saskatchewan roads and highways. Happening right now, the city of Saskatoon is still trying to get money back from the March 5th overpass hit involving a semi. But this morning we are learning charges have been laid in a separate incident involving an oversized load hitting the 108th Street overpass the same month. Reporter Mia Holloway-Chuck is working on this story.
11: The city says charges against Martinsville-based company Keeley Contracting and a driver have been laid. That's for damaging the overpass in this case. The company is expected to appear in court next month to enter a plea. The city's also filed a claim of $238,000 against Bowline Logistics from Regina. That was for the Circle Drive and Highway 16 overpass crash. The semi-driver in this case, identified in court documents as Michael Shane Lukiv from Alberta, was fined over $11,000 for the damage last month. In Saskatoon, Mia Holloway-Chuck, 650 CKOM.
5: There are two sides to every story, or maybe four. Like this home in the 800 block of University Drive in Saskatoon, construction on the large house in the Nutana neighborhood is nearly complete after several years. But it's too high and it's too wide in some spots. Senior reporter Lara Fominoff says now the city's Development Appeals Board has about 3 weeks to decide whether to allow construction to be completed on the million-dollar house.
12: A year ago, Curtis and Rochelle Kelln bought the home from the late Carl Miller's estate. Didn't find anything unusual about it. City inspectors had even been there 9 times. That is until May, when height infractions were found by the city. The Kelns believe that 2 sets of plans may have been used, one submitted to the city for approval, the other used by the developer. But now they're asking the city's Development Appeals Board to allow this special circumstance so they can finish construction. On University Drive, Lara Fominoff, 650 CKOM.
5: Premiers finish off their 3-day meeting today in Prince Edward Island with Prime Minister Mark Carney joining them in person. U.S. tariffs remain a big talking point and how to respond to President Donald Trump. Ontario Premier Doug Ford wants to use our exports as leverage, saying we just can't keep rolling over for Trump. But Premier Scott Moe and Alberta's Danielle Smith don't support the idea of cutting off energy and potash exports. One thing premiers did agree on yesterday, they're calling on Ottawa to boost its share of healthcare funding and back major projects. Overnight, a 12th straight night of the U.S. striking Iran. President Trump now warning the U.S. will destroy one bridge or power plant each time Iran shoots at a ship in the Strait of Hormuz. When it comes to cars that drive themselves, there's new info from the company Waymo, which offers these self-driving robo-taxis. A new study finds that Waymos are involved in nearly 70% fewer crashes compared to human drivers. The latest local news is as close as your phone. 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
5: CKOM Market Watch, and right now the dollar trading at 70.98 cents U.S. Crude oil is up $4.58 to $91.41 a barrel. The TSX down by 226, 35,258, and the Dow off by 508 to 51,710. CKOM weather for today, sunshine, getting hot. A high today, 31 degrees. Right now in Saskatoon, sunny, hazy, and 21. 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I'm Gerald Bowman.
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0: Thursday morning, Evan Bray. Good to have you here as we are back again today at Live at Ag in Motion. It is day number 3, the final day for the show, but it runs all day long today till 4:30 this afternoon. So if you are headed towards Langham, lots of time to come on down and check out the latest in equipment and innovation and technology and perhaps bump into your neighbor. There's been a lot of that going on down here as well. And if you happen to be walking by the Co-op Farm building, you can't miss the building, big red, beautiful building on the Co-op Agro site, right on the corner of 4th and BC. Be sure to stop by and say hi. That's where we are broadcasting live from. We did all day yesterday and again today. So great to have you with us. Well, we've got lots on the show today. A lot of talk about smoke lately, not because it's a problem here in Saskatchewan, which is a little different than what we saw last year. You think about the number of events that were canceled, postponed as a result of the thick smoke over the province of Saskatchewan. This year, the wildfires, they're quite bad in BC, a little bit more to the north, and serious wildfires in Ontario. It's that smoke that tends to be drifting down into the United States, which, of course, has got Donald Trump riled up, threatening to tariff Canada because of the wild smoke. We've got a specialist, a severe weather specialist, joining us on the show to talk about that today. The premiers are asking Prime Minister Carney today for a plan to deal with tariffs. They want to get this CUSMA deal closed as well. The Prime Minister has said he has had a strategy, but we've got a guest who says the strategy that Carney has employed has been flawed. Brian Lilly of the Toronto Sun will be joining us to talk a bit about that. Given the fact that we are at Ag in Motion today, it's a great time to discuss agronomics and the science behind farming. That's coming up on the show, as well as the unintended consequences on air conditioning. Challenges that are facing doctors. Are politicians being paid too much? I've got a guest who suggests that they are. And is space getting carried away? Now, the latest news, there's an authorization that's been given to put giant mirrors in space to intensify the sun's rays hitting the Earth. Our favorite astronomer joins us to tell us why she doesn't think this is a great idea. Oh, by the way, typically on a Rider game day, you would hear us doing green and white prognostications. Given the fact that we're live on location, makes it very complicated to do that sort of a phone-in contest. So it's been moved to 4:30 today. Green and white prognostications happening at 4:30 today during the Green Zone, right before the Green Zone's pregame show. Of course, the Rider game kicks off at 7 o'clock tonight. The Green Zone pregame show at 5, which means green and white prognostications at 4:30. That gives you a sense of the lineup, and we should get going. Here is today's Big Talker. Well, today, of course,
1: welcome. Let's begin.
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0: I mentioned the wildfire smoke once again rolling into Saskatchewan. Just a little bit. There's been touches of a haze across Saskatchewan over the last little while, but nothing like what we saw last year. Raising concerns, though, across Canada and even into the United States about air quality. There are close to 1,000 wildfires burning across the country right now. 56 is the number in Saskatchewan. Much of the province has found itself under what they consider a yellow air quality warning as of yesterday afternoon. So I mentioned this earlier. Down south, we know our neighbors aren't happy with us. The smoke is rolling into their cities and communities. This, of course, comes after we've sent countless Canadian firefighters to battle blazes in their country. But do Americans have a point? The U.S. president said, I'm not happy with the way Canada is managing their forests. They need to do a better job to prevent these wildfires from burning. Some are critical of our wildfire response. Some experts say wildfires are almost impossible to fight. This is why I'm excited to have our first guest on the show today. Kyle Britton is an Alberta-based weather specialist. He's got a passion for forecasting and documenting, reporting on severe weather events. He worked as a weather professional for many years. He spent several summers working as a wildland firefighter on the Rapitac crew in northern Alberta. And I'm happy to say we have the fella known as Bad Weather Kyle. If you find him online, badweatherkyle.com. Bad Weather Kyle is joining us by phone. Kyle, thanks so much for taking our call today.
3: Yeah, thanks for having me.
0: Good to have you here. Tell me how you got into the job that you're doing now. You are passionate about weather systems and forecasting. Your photographs are absolutely stunning on your website. Where does this passion come from for you?
3: You know, it's similar to a lot of storm chasers, actually. I grew up afraid of storms. When I was a kid, I would hide in the basement whenever a thunderstorm would approach, and I was terrified of the thunder and lightning. But at the same time, that kind of spurred on this interest or this fascination in storms. So I'd have to go to the library after the storm passed and get books, look at pictures, and learn about it. And then it just kind of stuck with me. Eventually, you kind of mostly overcome your fear. I'm still a little bit nervous of being outside when there's intense lightning, but for the most part, being near storms is energizing to me. So, yeah, I think it's kind of how it started. It goes all the way back to early childhood.
4: Well, I've followed and read lots of different stuff that you've done. I've also enjoyed your pictures. The stuff that you do, the photography, I just have to take a second to say it's outstanding. BadWeatherKyle.com is the website if you want to check out some of these incredible photographs. But you have a talent, my friend, for sure.
3: Yeah, thanks for that.
4: So we talked about this off the start of the show. Donald Trump has threatened Canada with tariffs. This is really nothing new. However, the tariffs over the wildfire smoke, normally we kind of take what Trump says with a grain of salt. Does he have a point here? Are we doing a bad job of managing our forests?
3: Well, this discussion really needs some perspective. I think when, you know, Mr. Trump and other politicians in the U.S. deal with smoke that rolls in, very occasionally, by the way, I'll say, you know, in recent years, we've seen a spate of bad fire seasons in Canada. So this has become a problem, you know, where you'll get a little bit of a northwest wind that blows that smoke into the states, the eastern states, D.C. in particular. You know, out west here, it's just another Tuesday. But out east, as soon as they smell that smoke, they're like, well, you know, this is a forest management issue. Canada's not doing enough. And we're like, what are we talking about here? I mean, western United States has a different type of forest. I think probably in their minds, they're thinking about American forests, so similar to the forests that you see in the mountains of southern British Columbia, but the boreal forest is an entirely different beast. What we're proposing, it's like forest management. What does that even mean? Well, typically you need roads because that's an area where you're going to access to do things like harvesting timber or, you know, fuel thinning. You know, that's just like thinning forest vegetation to prevent wildfires, conducting prescribed burns, which, by the way, produces more and more smoke. So the reality is the boreal forest in Canada, probably at least half of it's not even managed at all. So a lot of these fires are just incredibly remote, and therefore it doesn't make any sense to try to go in there. It's not economically feasible. It's not ecologically feasible or desirable either, because these forests are meant to burn in many cases. And finally, I mean, once these fires get going in these extremely remote areas, there's very little you can do to stop them because they can burn very intensely. So can we do more? Well, I mean, I would say we could probably do more in terms of protecting our communities. We've lost a number of communities in Canada in recent years as a result of these high-intensity fires. So there's more we could probably be doing on the community level, fire-smarting communities, thinning fuels and conducting prescribed burns locally surrounding these communities and planning them in such a way that these high-intensity fires can't actually burn down the community once they approach. But in terms of these large tracts of remote boreal forest, what do they propose that we do? Are we going to go out and log the entire forest? Are we going to burn down the whole forest? It's just not feasible.
4: Mm-hmm. We're chatting today with Kyle Britton, a severe weather journalist, a Canadian journalist from Western Canada. You can find him online at badweatherkyle.com. There's been a lot of articles and conversations over the last week or so since these comments came out, and some people saying, well, you know, do we get smoke from U.S. fires? Does the weather system predominantly drive our smoke southward?
3: No, it definitely goes both ways. And like I say, in recent years, because since 2021, you know, now we're getting into our sort of five out of six seasons are really bad for fire in Canada. So we are producing a lot more smoke than we have been historically. And some of that does blow southeastward into the eastern United States. But in the past, historically, and even now ongoing, you know, in the western U.S., often smoke will also blow northeastward into Canada. And like I say, because we're probably more accustomed to wildfire and wildfire smoke in the western half of Canada and the United States, it just doesn't make news. We're like, it's another smoky week from, you know, Washington, Oregon, even California, they're on fire. We got a southwest wind blowing that smoke into Canada. It doesn't make news. But out east, you know, you get this occasional extreme fire weather event, you know, like, for instance, July 13th, when most of northwestern Ontario was on fire. That smoke happens to blow southeastward into, you know, the populated corridor of the eastern United States. You're going to hear about it. So smoke definitely blows both ways.
4: There's a bit of a political side to this conversation, as typically is the case. I actually had the premier of our province on yesterday, and Premier Mo said, with regard to the smoke issue in the States, if the United States didn't have the steep tariffs that they do on softwood lumber, we would be doing more business. More business generates more revenue, and pieces of that revenue are used by governments at all levels to do things like forest management. So have you heard that kind of that thread or that angle of the discussion, that actually the tariffs the United States are putting on the Canadian lumber industry are in effect preventing us or not giving us the funds we would need to better manage forests, even if it is around communities to try and prevent loss of life and damage to structures?
3: You know, I'm not overly well-versed on that angle of this discussion. I will just say and reiterate, like I said before, there is more that we can be doing that is feasible in terms of protecting communities and whatnot. This could come down to, like, how are we zoning our communities? Where are we putting our soccer fields? Where are we putting wetlands? Where are we putting different types of less flammable tree species and things like this? Ensuring people at the community level are, avoiding having high fuels near their home, like in terms of not putting bushes right up against the house or, having stacks of firewood in the backyard, making sure the grass is trimmed, things like that. There's things that we can do on the community level that are realistic for many communities throughout Canada's forests. But like I say, coming back to the forest management issue, it's just simply not realistic for our vast tracts of unmanaged forest.
4: Go ahead, Kyle.
3: I was just going to say the primary fire suppression technique that we use in those boreal forests is basically just let the fire burn, because it's just too expensive and it's not ecologically advantageous to put them all out.
4: Which I think brings about another point, because many people, and I think often it's tied to communities that worry about the threat that a wildfire can present to their home or to their resort community or whatever the case may be. But there's always this criticism of the watch it burn versus the respond to the burn or the start of the fire sometimes is brought into question. Is there too much time? But that is part of the philosophy, because we know that fires are a natural occurring thing that really are part of regeneration of our forests.
3: Yeah, absolutely. And we have to remember the fact that there are limited resources. We have we have limited budgets, limited resources to work with. And when everyone's committed across the board in a really heavy, active season across Canada or the United States, what are you going to do? Like, you're going to prioritize the fires that are threatening human lives, communities, values. You're not going to be sending them into the middle of nowhere, where in many cases, we're talking, this is really far north. If you get a lightning strike and extreme fire danger exists, this fire is going to balloon to a size that it's just unmanageable. And once these fires get going, the intensity of the fire is so much that you can't really, your fire suppression efforts are going to fail, because the flames are literally three times the height of the trees and they're giving off just like fierce radiant heat. You can't put people on the ground near fires like that. You can't drop water on them from aircraft, because it just evaporates on the way to the ground. So there's a lot of factors that we're looking at. So if it's a really remote area and it's not threatening these values or these communities, we're just going to let it burn. Like you say, this is a natural process in the boreal forest.
4: I've appreciated the chat. Thanks for the check-in today, Kyle. Great to have you on the program.
3: Cheers. Thanks for having me.
4: Kyle Britton, severe weather journalist. If you get a chance to check out his website, badweatherkyle.com, very talented photographer, has got lots of great information on there. Great resource when it comes to weather journalism in general. And we will no doubt have Kyle back on our program. We'll take our break. We'll be back here on 650 CKOM and 980 CJME.
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5: 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We are out at Ag in Motion. 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
4: Well, thanks again to severe weather journalist Kyle Britton for stopping by. He's a great guest. And, you know, it's interesting because Canada has put out lots of information since Donald Trump made the threat of tariffs as a result of smoke to say, here's the things we do. They talked about the hundreds of millions of dollars they've invested in recent years to improve wildfire response and prevention. They do have a four-pillar strategy on focused on mitigation, preparedness, response, and restoration. That said, I think what Kyle pointed out is a very important point in all of this. Much of that is in the areas of the forests, of the tree boreal forest that we have in Saskatchewan and Canada that is close to resorts and communities. Much of it in the very remote areas, very tough to access, thus very expensive, if not almost impossible, to try and get in there and fight those fires. So it may not have a risk to communities when it comes to the actual fire, but the smoke the smoke implications obviously are more significant, and that's what we're battling in this latest row with the United States. All right, we'll take our break. Speaking of the United States and the tariffs, Brian Lilly of the Toronto Sun is our guest coming up just after 9 here on 980 CJME and 650 CKOM.
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18: CKOM News time is 9 o'clock. I'm Gerald Bowman. It's more than just a game.
19: The players will have decals on their helmets tonight, remembering their teammate.
18: What we can expect at tonight's Riders-Elks matchup. A big development. After a Saskatoon overpass is hit, we have the exclusive details. And after the wildfire, a major rebuild. Right now in Saskatoon, sunny and 21 degrees. Today is game day, and while Saskatchewan Rough Rider games in Regina are normally a bit of a party, tonight's game will have a much different feel to it. It'll be the first game since Rough Riders Jaden Dahlke's vehicle crashed into 22-year-old Bhishma Rajaguru's vehicle near Lumsden last Saturday, killing them both. CKOM's Lisa Schick has details on what people can expect to see from the team tonight.
19: It seems the team is looking to honor and remember. The Rough Riders players are expected to be wearing decals on their helmets, remembering their teammate Jaden Dahlke. Now, the team has said as part of the pregame ceremony, they're going to honor Bhishma Rajaguru, also saying they're working with his family on the best way to support them. And originally, GM Jeremy O'Day had said there would be a tribute to Dahlke before the game as well.
18: CKOM's Lisa Schick. While families grapple with lost loved ones and crashes, the Mounties say officers responding to scenes carry grief with them as well. RCMP say 27 people have been killed on Saskatchewan highways and roads since June 1st. Inspector Lee Nelson says the collisions leave behind serious emotional scars for first responders.
20: Not to take away from the families as well, that's very important to identify that. But again, fatal collisions, fatal accidents are tough on everybody.
18: He says drugs and alcohol have been a factor in collisions in at least half of these crashes. This morning, 650 CKOM with exclusive details on how the city of Saskatoon is still working to recover costs after a semi slammed into an overpass at Circle Drive and Highway 16 in March. We are also learning of new bylaw charges from the city in a separate incident. Reporter Mia Holloway-Chuck is on this story.
21: The city solicitor, Cindy Yellen, says Saskatoon has filed a claim of $238,000 against Bowline Logistics. The semi-driver in this case, according to court documents, is Michael Shane Lukiv from Alberta. Last month, he admitted to damaging the overpass and was fined over $11,000. The city has also new charges out against Key Lee Contracting in Martinsville and the driver. This is involving the March 11th overpass crash on 108th Street. In Saskatoon, Mia Holloway-Chuck, 650 CKOM.
18: A question for you. Should a million-dollar home along University Drive in Saskatoon get a pass, even if it was built against city height and width restrictions? That is the question before the city's Development Appeal Board right now. And it's created divisions in the Nutana community. With more on this, here's senior reporter Lara Fominoff.
22: Leaves and debris carpet the driveway of a tall, modern, black-and-white home on University Drive. The home is empty. It was being built by late developer Carl Miller before he and his family were killed in a crash in 2023. Curtis and Rachel Kelm bought the home from the estate, and despite inspectors going there at least 9 times, no infractions were noted until this May, when they discovered it was too high and too wide in some spots. Now the Kelms are asking the city to make an exception for them because it looks like 2 sets of plans were submitted, one for the city and one for the developer. On University Drive, Lara Fominoff, 650 CKOM.
18: Happening today, the premiers wrap up their 3-day meeting in Prince Edward Island. The prime minister will join them in person. A big focus has been U.S. trade and tariffs and how to respond. Premiers disagree over using exports to the U.S. as leverage. Ontario Premier Doug Ford likes that idea.
23: I'll just speak for Ontario. Everything's on the table. We can't keep rolling over for Donald Trump. You negotiate through strength. You don't negotiate through weakness, especially with President Trump.
18: Premier Scott Moe and Alberta's Danielle Smith reject the idea of cutting off provincial energy and potash exports. Now to the province's north, and they've come hundreds of kilometers with hammers and hard hats and a desire to help. Volunteers with the Mennonite Disaster Service are rebuilding 4 homes in Donair Beach for families who lost everything in last year's wildfire. Yesterday, we brought you the story of a homeowner and the organization behind the work being done. Today, CKOM's Abby Zivering talks with a volunteer.
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25: Tanya Worthington traveled over 1,200 kilometers from Pincher Creek, Alberta, to help build the homes. She says the days are long, but the experience is about much more than just construction.
24: You might think of it as a one-way giving, but it's not. 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
25: Worthington says homeowner Stephen Harrison has been bringing volunteers Gatorades during the breaks and taking time to hear their own stories about hardship. Proving kindness can go both ways. Abby Zivarink, 650 CKOM.
18: 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CKOM weather for today. Sunshine with a high 31 degrees. Partly cloudy for tonight. Slight chance. 30% chance of some rain overnight. Low 17. Then for tomorrow, sunny. A high of 29 degrees. Right now in Saskatoon, it is sunny but hazy. Southeast wind 11. The temperature 24 degrees. CKOM news time is 9:06. 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

0: to the show. Evan Gray, good to have you here. We are on location at Ag in Motion. It is day number three today, and again, we're appreciative of our hosts here at the Co-op Agro site. 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You can find us easily if you're on location. Come to 4th and BC. If you come to the corner there, you will see us right here. Be sure to stop by and say hi. Thanks to everyone that yesterday we had a number of people stopping by for a chat here at the booth. Well, it's been a busy week. I mean, we know on Monday, President Donald Trump threw out more tariffs on Canada, claiming we're treating American goods and companies unfairly. This has given, of course, the premiers something to talk about. They're in Prince Edward Island for their annual premiers meetings this week. Mark Carney will be meeting with them today. So we're keeping a close eye on that because, don't forget, there's not exactly complete unity on how we deal with these issues. You've got, on one hand, you've got Doug Ford, who's calling Trump a bully, and we need to be matching tariff for tariff. We need to punch at them. In fact, he's throwing out Saskatchewan should be using potash and oil. Yesterday, we had Premier Scott Moe on the show, and he's like, just hold your horses a little bit. We're not going to be doing that. We don't tell you what to do, and other provinces don't tell us what to do here. Now, this is at a time when we need the premiers to be on the same page. We need the Prime Minister to try and get this Kuzma deal done, and I think that's the pressure that he will be hearing today from the premiers is, let's put a game plan down and let's get something done. I'm always happy to have our next guest join us, Brian Lilly, political columnist for the Toronto Sun. In fact, I've got one of his latest articles here where he basically says Mark Carney's strategy for the last little while has been quite simple. Avoid meaningful discussions and just wait. The midterm elections will take care of everything. Not sure that's been helping. Brian, welcome to the show.
1: Thanks for having me, and good to talk to you while you're out at Ag in Motion. Always exciting times.
0: Well, I mean, you know, you've got ties to Saskatchewan, so you know how important the ag community is, so you could appreciate, I'm sure, we've got some sun-filled days here.
1: I've got family from Keniston in my condo right now. Had them out at the Jays game last night and entertained them for the next couple of days.
0: Good stuff. Well, let's talk about this article. You basically say Mark Carney's strategy is out of time. Tell us what you mean by this, Brian.
1: So, Carney has viewed, for the last several months, he's decided, okay, we don't want to strike a deal with the United States. We want to wait until the midterms. It's called ragging the puck. And there's some smart people I know who believe that that is a good strategy. These are people I know and respect and say, yep, that's the right strategy. I fundamentally disagree. The thinking is that if we wait until the U.S. midterms, well, the Democrats are going to win the House of Representatives, and they might win the Senate, although that's appearing increasingly unlikely. But the fact that the Republicans lose anything will weaken Donald Trump, and that will make him more likely to do a deal with us, or we'll get more favorable terms. I don't see how that works. First off, as I said, the Senate looked like it was going to the Dems. Now it looks like the Republicans will keep it. The House is most likely going to the Dems, but there's still a lot of things at play between now and November. And what do we end up if, you know, Trump does get weakened? A grumpy president who's still in charge of the trade negotiations. Trump's whole thing this week of announcing more tariffs on us was a body check to say, get to the table with some ideas. And you heard it from U.S. Trade Representative Jamison Greer. You know, Mark Carney's claiming that he has put forward comprehensive and detailed proposals. And Greer says, all we're getting is letters saying we'd like to talk some more. And Greer says, no, we have been talking. Let's get to a solution. I've talked to people on the American side of these talks and the Canadian side of the talks. And they all say, except Carney, they all say Greer, in his interpretation of this, is correct. We're not putting forward meaningful proposals because we don't want to engage. And so the Trump administration said, we'll make you engage or you're going to get more tariffs. You know, and you were talking about the lack of unity. I know they're all putting on a good face with the premier's meetings. You could see the tension. I wonder how the tension's playing out between Scott Moe and Doug Ford, because those two are really tight. They like each other a lot. They talk all the time. They're normally on the same page. They're definitely not now. And while Premier Mo and Premier Danielle Smith next door in Alberta were talking about trying to get a deal, Ford looked decidedly uncomfortable yesterday, and he's very tense and talking about cutting off American electricity. And as you say, he's news about oil and potash. Whoa.
0: Yeah, it's quite interesting, Brian, because I had the premier on yesterday, Premier Mo from Prince Edward Island. And right at the end of the interview, I'd finished the interview. I was thanking him for being on the show. And he said, hey, whoa, Evan, you're not going to ask me what I think we should do about the fisheries? And his point was, he's not weighing into what other provinces should do. Stay out of our business was the point he was making there. But it was, you know, I think it was a bit telling on exactly the point you just made.
1: Yeah, the fisheries of what, Lake Diefenbaker? There's some
0: exactly.
1: good fishing there, but it's not commercial.
0: Yeah.
1: So, at least not in any significant way. So yeah, Mo has a very good point. But he takes the view of get to the negotiating table and let's find some common ground. Ford wants to fight, and you can see it in his demeanor. Sure, he's talked about Fortress North America in the past, but when Trump does something, he wants to fight. It's his instinct. It's also, just like Mark Carney, very politically advantageous for Ford. His polling numbers go up when he's fighting with Donald Trump. Mark Carney, Donald Trump throws these extra tariffs out. I bet you the next poll shows the Liberals above 50% in the polls and Mark Carney's popularity even higher. That's another reason that Mark Carney doesn't want to go for a deal early. It helps him to fight with Trump.
0: I was going to say, I know we've had a number of people that join us on open lines that suggest that there's more incentive for him to keep the fight going than to end the fight. I'm just reading some of the news that came out of the premier's meetings at the end of the day yesterday. And as much as they may not be unified on how, they are unified on we need to take action. They are going to be pressing the prime minister today to give some sort of a kind of a clear game plan going forward. Some of them suggesting he needs to send the negotiating team down to the states to camp out until they get a deal. What do you think we will see, if anything, change in trajectory going forward?
1: I'm not sure. It depends on whether Carney takes these extra tariffs seriously and wants to avoid them, because the extra tariffs don't come into play until August 19th, and the Americans have signaled that, hey, we're open to talk. So if they say, all right, let's get serious, let's put together a proper package, then maybe they'll do that. But I'll tell you that so far that hasn't been the case. Almost every province has critical minerals and is anxious to get mining deals done on them, to do deals with the Americans to, you know, be the purchaser so that the mine is viable. And the Carney government's gotten in the way of some provinces trying to do that because they don't want the Americans at the forefront of buying up the critical minerals that we're mining. Even though if we offered it to them, that might actually help get a deal that gets rid of the tariffs. The booze ban, which is a major irritant, I know of at least one province that was musing about maybe dropping the booze ban, the way Saskatchewan has, the way Alberta has, and the Carney government encouraged them to keep it in place, which would be fine if they were using it as a negotiating tactic of saying, okay, look, You want us to put American booze back on the shelves. We will, but we want something. We're not using the leverage we have. I think that we have a lot of leverage. I agree with Premier Ford when he says negotiate through strength. Well, the strength is we have a lot of what the Americans want. We've got to go forward confidently and use our leverage. Unfortunately, what I hear a lot of, Evan, are Canadians who say, well, you can't deal with Trump, so why bother? Or we have no leverage, so just surrender. I don't think either of those are true. We can get a deal with the Americans. We do have leverage. Let's think positively.
0: Brian Lilly is our guest, political columnist for the Toronto Sun. So two questions, I guess, Brian, because I don't think rolling over and giving up is the answer. I do think that we recognize that we have lots of assets, and certainly in the energy production and potash, which Saskatchewan plays a major role in, those are two significant ones. The questions are, I have two more here. Did the Americans do this? Did Donald Trump make this threat of 50% tariffs by August 19th to force Canada to come to the table? Is this part of their strategy? And number two, the question is patience a virtue? Even if we know what our strengths are, we know what cards we have in our hand, is patience still a virtue, or should we be more active in this going forward, in your thoughts?
1: Well, you could be active without surrendering, and you can be active without showing weakness. And unfortunately, we haven't been active. I do think that Trump threw these tariffs out as a way to try and force our hand and get us back to the table. They want the dairy issue dealt with. They don't want to get rid of supply management. I know that if I was talking to an audience in Quebec this morning where they're very protective of supply management. I know with your audience, it won't be quite the same. But they don't want us to get rid of supply management. They just say, hey, you agreed to let us sell you cheese, and then you keep blocking us. Let us sell the amount of cheese that we negotiated last time. They want the alcohol ban gone. We can do all these things, and we can do it from a position of strength with confidence. Patience costs jobs. We lost 17,000 manufacturing jobs last month. We've lost 62,000 manufacturing jobs since Trump took office again. Patience will just mean more of those jobs lost. And I know it's hitting Ontario, BC, and Quebec harder than it is Alberta and Saskatchewan, but it's still hurting the country overall. And I think, we can get a deal with the Americans while also looking to expand our trade to other countries, looking to diversify. Those are all good things. But just saying we don't need a deal or we can wait it out, there's real Canadians paying the price for that, with businesses that are drying up, with jobs that are lost, with shifts that are cut.
0: Brian, I want to shift gears for a second here in the last couple of minutes that I have you. Yesterday, Manitoba Premier Wab Kanew said he's open to a new pipeline from Alberta to Ontario. That's a little different than what he had originally said. He was, I think he had his backup originally when it was announced that Alberta and Ontario had kind of put plans together for potentially a west to east pipeline. All of these pipeline discussions, though, are, at what point do we have to ask, is it just talk with no hope of action, or are we actually going to see some movement here? Because it seems like it's been more of a PR campaign than anything else so far.

0: wants to shut down Line 5 to please environmental lobbies. And if they shut down Line 5, all the jets at Pearson are going to stop operating pretty quickly because that's where the jet fuel comes from. The gas stations in southern Ontario are going to dry up. So that's why Ford is so bullish on this. Premier Moe couldn't be at the most recent announcement where they outlined the proposed route, but he's still backing it. So, look, I want to see what the feasibility study says, but I agree with Premier Smith. I think it's a good idea. And, for Premier Kanu to come out against it when he's talking about boosting our sovereignty would be a bad look for him.
1: Well, he, like I said yesterday, he made very positive comments. However, when it was first announced, the arms were crossed, I would suggest. We're pretty much out of time, Brian. Are you at the bridge party tomorrow? The opening of
0: no,
1: the bridge?
0: No, I'm not going to that. taking the day off tomorrow to take the niece and nephew around Toronto.
1: Okay, good. Well, I understand they've got a few more chairs. They've disinvited the Americans, so they've got some extra cups of punch there if you were in the area. Brian, always appreciate having you on the show. Thanks so much for your time.
0: Talk soon.
1: Brian Lilly, political columnist for the Toronto Sun. We'll take a break, and we will be back again live here at Ag in Motion. 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
4: It's Mark Loshak. We are at the final day of Ag in Motion, and we're at AGI right now. 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
5: Well, thanks again to Brian Lilly for stopping by. I kind of jokingly said to him at the end of our chat there, are you going to the bridge grand opening tomorrow? He's not attending that, but there will be some empty chairs because we know that as a result of the back and forth that's been happening over this Gordie Howe Bridge, they've struck a deal that is much different than what the original deal was supposed to look like. But in true Canadian fashion, they've decided to say, well, you're not invited to the party. We're gonna throw a bit of a party, but you're not invited. It's been an interesting journey. The details came out late yesterday as to what this deal looks like. It's what they're calling a proposed agreement in principle that runs parallel to the original Canadian-Michigan crossing agreement signed in 2012. So the deal states that Canada will share 50% of the net bridge and crossing related revenues with the U.S. for the first 15 years. So net bridge and crossing related revenues is basically all revenues collected with respect to the bridge, less incurred operating costs of the bridge. But it doesn't mention interest costs or debt payments related to the bridge, because don't forget, Canada originally was supposed to have that entire debt repaid before they started cost sharing. And that debt repayment, by the way, $6.4 billion, that original agreement estimated that that would take 50 years to recoup 50 years. So the payback on this is going to be interesting. Of course, the conservative opposition is quite frustrated, feeling as if the government has outright lied about the details in this agreement. The government is saying this is part of what negotiation looks like. And of course, we know the negotiation came to play here because of some backroom shenanigans that were happening. The owner of the other bridge, which is basically a family in the United States, which is still shocking to me that you could actually have a family owning a bridge that connects two countries and, of course, reaps the revenue from the tolls and everything that comes with it. Shocking to me. But that family made significant contributions to Donald Trump in his campaign, and there were lots of insinuations that they were the ones that were opposed to the opening of this new Gordie Howe Bridge as a result of what it was going to do and mean in the long term. So, anyway, nonetheless, there is a party tomorrow, and like I said, there will be no... I think the U.S. Ambassador to Canada, Pete Huckstra, is going to be there, but they won't let him use a punch cup that's got a Canadian flag on it, perhaps. I guess we'll see on that. We are live at Ag in Motion, and as I've mentioned a couple of times, we are on location at the Co-op Farm Building. The Co-op Agra site is where we are at, and we appreciate them being great hosts. I've got a guest, the Director of Ag Solutions for Federated Cooperatives, joining me next, Matt Conacher, to talk about what the role is that Co-op can play for farm solutions when it comes to agronomy and so much more. That conversation is coming up next here on 980 CJME and 650 CKOM.
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7: 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I'm Gerald Bowman. The Saskatchewan Rough Riders take on the Edmonton Elks at Mosaic Stadium tonight. A battle on the field while also dealing with their emotions over the recent death of teammate Jaden Dalkey. The team will also honor Bhishma Rajagiguru, who was also killed in that two-vehicle crash. Wildfire smoke once again raising concerns about air quality. Close to 1,000 wildfires are burning across the country right now, including 56 active fires in our province. This morning, Canadian Blood Services says it is facing a shortage of blood donations, and they have plummeted over the last several weeks. The agency says the blood supply has decreased by nearly 20% since June 1st. Tariffs are one of the hot topics for producers at Ag in Motion this week. U.S. President Donald Trump proposing a 50% tax on some Canadian items. At the event, just west of Langham, farmers say they feel uncertain, especially in the livestock sector. CKOM weather for today, sunshine with a high 31 degrees. Partly cloudy for tonight, 30% chance of showers overnight with a low 17. Then for tomorrow, mainly sunny, a high of 29. It's 9:31. I'm Gerald Bowman, 650 CKOM.
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10: Morning, it's Mark Loshak. We are at AGI right here. Last day of Ag in Motion out by Langham. And we're joined by Tyler of AGI. We're talking about this brand new conveyor. Tell us a little bit about this, Tyler.
11: It's the LCX4. 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
10: Awesome. 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It's so much. It's neat to see all the innovation in agriculture. And you're going to see it all right here at the AGI booth. Booth 570, just off BC Drive. And it's the last day of Ag in Motion. We're at AGI.
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0: Welcome back to the show, Evan Bray. Good to have you here on a beautiful day. You know, I have to say, this morning, I know today is going to be a little warmer than yesterday, but I also noticed the breeze is up a little bit, which is everyone seems to be noticing that that is making it feel a little different. Yesterday was so calm that Ag in Motion was a scorcher. Well, she's going to be hot today, but a little bit of a breeze this morning seems to be making a difference. And, of course, the gates open at 8:30. This is the last, the third and final day of Ag in Motion, which is, without a doubt, one of the biggest outdoor agri shows that you will see in Western Canada. And the numbers of people that are showing up here to take in the show, I think, are reflective of that. Thousands and thousands of people. Yesterday, I was actually amazed as I was leaving at the end of the day how many vehicles were parked in the parking lot. Because, I get here quite early. Show starts at 8:30. I try and get here between 7:30 and 8. So there's quite a few cars here, but nothing like what I saw. Thousands of cars at the end of the day. This really does become a mid-sized city in the province for the 3 days that Ag in Motion is happening. Well, if you think about, you know, you walk around here, you look at all of the technology and the equipment that's here. I mean, farming is changing. There's no question about it. And so much of farming is about making good decisions. But those decisions become complex over time. We're talking about choosing the right seed and fertilizer to manage weeds, insects, disease, weather, all of those things. Producers are constantly weighing options that ultimately can have a big impact on their operations. And that's where trusted relationships matter. And we talked a bit about this with our friends from Co-op yesterday, because I think that's the Co-op difference. I'm happy to have Matt Conacher joining me now. He's the director of Ag Solutions Federated Cooperatives. Matt Conacher, thank you so much for taking our call today.
1: Hey, good morning, Evan. Thank you for having me on. It's a true pleasure.
0: It's a great day down here at Ag in Motion, and I love the footprint that Co-op's got, and I'm very appreciative that we're able to join you as a partner here through the show. I'm curious for you just to talk about the role of an agronomist. Why don't we start there? Because I think, you know, as we always talk about enhancements in agriculture, a lot of people think about the enhancements focused on equipment and that type of innovation. But I think agronomy is one of the areas where Co-op is helping lead the charge across Western Canada. Can you talk a bit about that?
1: Yeah, absolutely. You know, nowadays, too, there's so much information that's out there. And as a grower, I think you want to make sure that you're doing your research all the time to make sure that you're making the right long-term decisions for your farm. But without a doubt, agronomists, they're definitely a key part of that. And I'd say that when we're talking about uncertainty, agronomy is probably one of the most important ways that we can help reduce that uncertainty out there. So if you look across Co-op, we've got over 350 agronomists working across Co-op agro centers throughout Western Canada. And their role, it goes well beyond just recommending products. They work with farmers to evaluate what's working, identify opportunities for improvement and efficiencies, to ultimately help keep dollars in their pocket, and truly be long-term stewards of the land. They're continually bringing in that latest research as well, too. I know that there's a lot of information out there, but consolidating that and bringing it forward and checking it really helps these agronomists bring forward the latest research in crop protection, nutrient management, and precision ag to really help out that whole farm gate, or the whole farm right through to the farm gate.
0: Right. Can you give us an example of how strong agronomic advice can help producers make better decisions?
1: Well, absolutely. I think when you're thinking about having that strong agronomic advice, you look at the cost of nutrients nowadays, for example. How much product you're putting on the field and everything. It's really imperative that, you know, you hit it right and you're not wasting your nutrients. So I know that's a very quick answer, but ultimately, when the right acre gets the right product at the right rate at the right time, that's where we can really start putting dollars back in folks' pockets.

0: Hello?
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3: 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We are here at booth 570. 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
9: All right, we're back. We had a momentary glitch there, and we had to reconnect with our caller, but I'm happy to say we've got Matt Conacher back on the line. Matt is the director of Ag Solutions, Federated Cooperatives. Matt, thanks for your patience. This is the beauty of doing a live show on location.
14: Sometimes hey, no worries at all, Evan. That's okay, that's so no problem at all.
9: The question that I was wanting to hear your thoughts on is basically how a strong agronomic piece of advice can help producers make better decisions in an uncertain year. So give me an example how agronomy and what co-op provides makes a difference. Maybe a couple of examples.
14: Yeah, that's a great question. And there's so many great examples of it across the prairies right now. And I do want to keep it a little bit broad because it really does come back down to the basics. When you think about it, say nutrient management, for example, right now fertilizer prices when you're heading into this past spring, you really want to make sure that you're being efficient what you're applying to the ground. When we're working with all of our growers across Western Canada, you've got to really think about that. And it's really back to basics on having the right acre gets the right product at the right rate at the right time. And ultimately, that does help with farm success and in being profitable, efficient, and also maintaining that strong soil health.
9: You know, I was chatting with a couple of farmers yesterday who were speaking about the work that co-op does in agronomy. And what the theme that I heard from them is the fact that they feel like they've built a good relationship with their local agronomist. So it's not just one person coming in from out of left field. It's someone who they've got to know, who works in their community regularly. Because that part of it, I mean, trust has to be a big part of this as well, Matt.
14: Oh, absolutely. And I'd say, like, across all of Western Canada, the one thing that is very consistent in the area that wherever you're in locally, producers, they're really asking for that trusted and dependable partner. And through our entire Ag Solutions team, that's something that we really strive for. Like, when you think about it, markets change, weathers change, technology changes, but producers, they still value that relationship. And so with our agronomy team, we want to make sure that when we're going in there, our farmers can assure that we understand their operations, we understand the local conditions, and we're ultimately there when they need us to help support them.
9: Right. We're chatting today with Matt Conacher, Director, Ag Solutions. I've heard just a couple of the crew around here talk about fuel reliability being something that Co-op Agro like to help producers with. Can you talk a bit about that?
14: Yeah, absolutely. So fuel, it really sits at the heart of every farming operation. During seeding and harvest, every single hour matters. So co-op, with us having the refinery here in Regina, and then also having such a strong fuel distribution network in Western Canada, we feel like we are the optimum supplier to be able to make sure that these farmers don't slow down. We've got a fantastic team of local fuel experts as well who understand the pressures that producers face. So, we got to make sure, guys, that's not impeding their operations in any way.
9: Right. Is that part of the, you know, the secret sauce, if you will, of the co-op network, helping producers manage during uncertainty? Because there's lots of uncertainty, but being part of that co-op network, whether you're talking fuel reliability or any of the other services, that seems to me one of the themes and one of the benefits.
14: Oh, yeah. Yeah, absolutely. Like, you know, you think back the last 5 years and it seems like producers, they're navigating a major disruption as the industry is every single year, whether it's weather volatility, geopolitical events, trade uncertainty, supply chain disruptions, inflation challenging profitability. It seems like all of those inputs that come into the farm, there's impacts that are happening every year that are significant. But while we can't control all those pressures from the outside, I truly believe that co-op, we're positioned in a way to support farmers every step of the way, being that true trusted advisor partner.
9: Matt Conacher is my guest, Director Ag Solutions. Have you noticed, are producers changing the way they plan? Are they changing the way they buy inputs because of uncertainty right now? And I don't need to label what kind of uncertainty. There's so many, as we know, in agriculture. But have you seen that morph and change over time, Matt?
14: Yeah, you know, I would say that it has changed quite a bit, specifically here in Western Canada over the past 5 years. And now we have great, I mean, I just looked at fertilizer, for example, here, but I definitely say that in Western Canada specifically, we're well ahead of other countries in preparing for the next year's crop. And so right now, like, for example, when the Iran Israel U.S. war broke out, we're pretty far away from that, but still it did impact the pricing of fertilizer. And I'd say we did a great job as an industry positioning product prior to spring to making sure that farmers weren't slowed down in season. But with those risks that come, I think there's a great collective awareness across the industry that, like, look, when we need to move and we need to move product, we do a lot in a short amount of time. So I definitely say people are starting to buy earlier, lock in their product and secure their product well in advance. And right. at Federated Co-op here, that's a big piece of our business too. We want to make sure that when folks are looking to buy, we have the product available for when they're looking for it.
9: That's a good point. Like, when you think about even just, you know, geopolitics in general, I know you talked about what's going on currently with Iran, but there's been so much over the last little while. Have you noticed a difference in terms of input availability? Has it been, even for Co-op Agro as a company, has it been challenging to be able to provide that sort of stability for farmers?
14: You know, that's a really great question. And I'd say that it hasn't been. We're forecasting fairly well, and we're fairly nimble as much as we are, a good sized organization. But I'd say where there is challenges more on the cost of things, because a lot of the products that we're bringing forth, the raw ingredients, they follow global markets as all commodities do. But when that price is driven up, it becomes a profitability issue more than anything, specifically on, say, phosphate fertilizers right now, where we're seeing production being shut down because of the cost of molten sulfur being as high as it is. And so I do think that that's going to delay purchases, and it could lead to some supply chain constrictions heading into next spring if things don't correct, but we'll be ready to service the customers.
9: You might have already touched on this in your last answer about, you know, kind of forward thinking and planning. But if you could give producers listening right now one piece of advice, many of them, most of them, I'm going to venture to say, have a co-op number. Most of them are customers of co-op and co-op agro in some degree. What advice would you give them, whether it's for what we have left in this year's season or even planning for next year's growing season?
14: You know, I'd say definitely make sure that you're doing your research, so you come in a bit educated, but then also don't be afraid to reach out and talk to your local co-op retail. I'd say that confidence, it really starts with having trusted partners. And at co-op, that's built around three things: local expertise, reliability, and relationships. And I'd say these shine through with our people and our commitment to Western Canadian ag. So I'd say we don't just sell products, but we really want to work alongside farmers to help navigate uncertainty and help them make confident decisions for their farms.
9: It's always fascinating. I had Trish Myers on with me yesterday, and I said it's always amazing to me how many people I talk that work for Co-op Agro in some degree, but also have roots either currently on the farm or have come from the farm. And I feel like that's again one of those things that makes Co-op Agro so strong in not just Saskatchewan but Western Canada because of that connection to roots to rural Sask.
14: Oh, absolutely. Like, our commitment, it isn't to any shareholder elsewhere. It's to the farmers and communities right here in Western Canada. Like, you know, Trish and I were chatting all the time, and the reality is, you know, our success, it goes to Main Street and not to Wall Street. And that's something that we're very proud of.
9: This has been a good chat, Matt. I really appreciate you giving me some time. Thanks for helping us fight through a bit of a technical glitch there, but we're glad we were able to connect. Thanks so much.
14: Yeah, thank you, Evan. Have a great day.
9: Matt Conacher, Director of Ag Solutions, Federated Cooperative. And I mean, we are still doing the rest of our show here live at the Co-op Agro site. So if you come down, you find the Co-op Farm building. It's the big red building here on the corner of 4th and BC. You can't miss us. A number of people already stopped by the booth this morning to say hi. So please take the time. I'd love to have a bit of a chat with you there. We'll take our break. We'll be back just after 10 to talk a little bit about Saskatchewan MLAs. Are they making too much money? It's an interesting conversation. We have the Prairie Director with the Canadian Tax Foundation, who's done a bit of a comparison with their U.S. counterparts. We'll talk a bit about that, and I'm curious to hear your thoughts coming up next here on 980 CJME and 650 CKOM.
15: 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Call 1-877-332-8255. 650-CKOM. 650-CKOM is on location.
3: Well, good morning. It's Mark Loshak. We are here at the final day of Ag in Motion. We're at the AGI booth, which is 570, joined by Ryan. Ryan, okay, tell us the most important thing farmers should be doing before harvest. We're talking about portable handling.
16: Yeah, so what you're going to want to do over the next couple weeks leading into harvest is you're going to want to be pulling some of those swing augers out of the bush, and you're going to want 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
3: Well, you know what? I imagine you guys can talk all about that and answer every kind of question possible from farmers coming down here as they get ready. Well, not right yet, but you should be starting to get ready for harvest already. And come and take a look at all the great equipment that AGI has. It's right here at booth 570. It is the last day of Ag in Motion.
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24: It's 10 o'clock. Good morning, I'm Kevin Martell. It's more than just a game tonight at Mosaic Stadium. Premier's trying to figure out what the best way is to hit back at President Trump, if at all. And it's a non-traditional drilling method for one potash company. Right now in Regina, some sun with smoke, 22. In Saskatoon, mainly sunny and 24. Well, it's usually cheers and beers on Rider game days. There could be some tears tonight. It'll be the first game since Rough Rider Jaden Dahlke's SUV crashed into 22-year-old Bhishma Rashiaguru, killing them both. Our senior reporter Lisa Schick explains the team won't be letting it pass by without acknowledgement.
1: It sounds like the team will be doing tributes ahead of the game tonight. We know they'll be honoring Bhishma Rajagopalan as part of the pregame ceremony. The team also says it's in contact with his family to find out how they can be supported as well. And GM Jeremy O'Day had said originally there would be a tribute to Jaden Dahlke ahead of the game. The players will also have decals on their helmets tonight, remembering their teammate.
24: Thank you, Lisa. The Edmonton Elks are at Mosaic tonight. Well, Canada's leaders are all in one room right now. Prime Minister is now joining premiers in PEI, wrapping up a three-day meeting. The meeting comes after U.S. President Donald Trump announced he's planning to bring in new tariffs on Canadian goods. Ontario Premier Doug Ford says he's ready to go on the offensive.
4: Put everything on the table. That's my opinion. I'm speaking for Ontario and Ontario only. Everything is on the table.
24: Oil prices are up several dollars a barrel now this morning. It comes with news Yemen's Iran-backed Houthi rebels say they've attacked two Saudi oil tankers in the Red Sea. The Red Sea is the alternate route to the Strait of Hormuz. Of course, this new development now threatens to open a new front in a war that's disrupted the global economy. And as you just heard, sent prices for fuel and other goods surging. A Saskatchewan-based potash company is breaking ground while hoping to change the way the mineral is mined. Buffalo Potash is now drilling its first production wells using technology borrowed from the oil patch. Our Jacob Amhauer just visited the site.
5: Instead of relying on traditional vertical wells, Buffalo Potash plans to use horizontal drilling to target underground seams.
6: They use fresh water to create giant caverns under the ground to get their surface area. We use horizontal wells and multi-stage packers.
5: COO Quentin Hartage says years of experience in the oil and potash industries led the company to develop the patented technology. He says the method is designed to reduce the environmental footprint. Near Disley, I'm Jacob Bamhauer.
24: There's a million-dollar home in Saskatoon sitting empty right now, and that city is trying to figure out if it should get a pass. The matter is before a development appeal board about it being built against city height and width restrictions. It was being built by a developer, but he and his family were killed in a crash 3 years ago. So a couple bought the home from the estate, and despite inspectors visiting the home at least 9 times... no infractions were noted until this past May, when it was found to be too high and too wide in spots. Now the couple is asking that city to make an exception for them because it looks like there were two sets of plans, one for the city, one for the developer. Regina has weed woes. A cut in parks maintenance was one way council trimmed a potential tax hike. Now it's the cutting not being done. The grass and weeds in some green spaces that has the inboxes of Regina councillors filling up. Mayor Chad Bashinsky recalls how we got to this.
7: We had a very tough budget that we went through last year. I worked very closely with admin to look at what are options to try and be creative in the way we deliver those services.
24: But he says he's committed to reviewing that decision for next year's budget. There's a blood shortage. Canadian Blood Services is urging people of all blood types to book an appointment and donate. It says it's facing a shortage across the country with its blood supply decreasing by nearly 20%. Since the start of last month. Retail sales are up. StatsCan says they rose 1% this past May to $73.7 billion across the country. Gas stations posted the largest increase. They say he went to a car dealership in Red Deer, took a test drive, and police believe he showed a gun to an employee near the end of that drive, ordered him out, then sped off. The man was arrested a short time later. He faces charges including robbery, using a gun. When it comes to cars that drive themselves, well, there's new information from the company Waymo, which offers these self-driving robo-taxis. A new study finds Waymos are involved in nearly 70% fewer crashes compared to human drivers. They're especially adept at avoiding rear-end crashes. Waymo says it so far served more than 20 million autonomous rides. The latest local news is as close as your phone. 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It's 10:05. Back to the 30s in Saskatoon and central Saskatchewan. Sunny today, humidex of 37, a high 31. Tonight, a few clouds, 30% chance of rain with a storm risk, a low of 17. Tomorrow, sunny and 29. In Regina and southern Saskatchewan, a few clouds today, 30% chance of rain, risk of a thunderstorm. Humidex will hit 36, the high 32. Tonight, clearing for the Rider game, and then later tonight and overnight, there's another storm risk. Chance of rain bumps up to 60% with a low of 18. Tomorrow, it's back to a 30% chance of rain with a storm risk, some smoke, and a high of 29. Right now, across the province, the Battle Fords at 21, Prince Albert, Swift Current, both at 22, Weyburn 19, Estevan 19, Yorkton 21, Moose Jaw 26. In Saskatoon, mainly sunny, southeast wind at 11, 24 degrees, and in Regina, some sun with smoke, southeast wind at 11, and it's 22 degrees. It's 10:06. I'm Kevin Martell.
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0: It's hot. It's already hot. And when you know this early in the morning, just after 10 o'clock, the heat is already here. It's going to be a scorcher this afternoon. So lots of people. I mean, it's quite common. If you look through the grounds here at Ag in Motion, you see a couple of people visiting, leaned up against the shade of a grain bin, or finding just that little piece of shade to have a visit with their neighbor, to talk business with one of the vendors here. It's been a great show. We are in day number three, the third and final day of the show. And if you do happen to come down, please do stop by our booth. The number of people already this morning popping by the Co-op Farm building here on the Co-op Agro site has been outstanding, and that's where we are located. So thank you to everyone taking the time. Well, this is a real interesting topic, and even the fact that we've got it on the show today, we put it in the show lineup, already is soliciting text messages, comments coming in from people, because what we're talking about is the salaries of politicians. If you look at provincial politicians, for example, Saskatchewan MLAs, there's a new report out by the Canadian Taxpayers Federation that shows how Canadian MLAs' salaries stack up if you look at a median salary of an American state representative. And what it shows is, generally speaking, Canadian politicians make much higher than that median average. Saskatchewan MLAs, for example, earn a base salary of over $110,000, while a U.S. base salary is just over $45,000. So if you look at this, and I've got the base salary chart that they've got on their graph up in front of me here, if you look at this, it shows not just Saskatchewan, but most Canadian provinces pay their politicians much higher than their counterparts south of the border. It also, this report, points to Saskatchewan's higher tax rates and lower GDP per capita compared to many states. So where that is going is saying just because you have a higher priced politician doesn't mean you're necessarily doing better than states or other provinces that are paying less. It's an interesting concept. I wanted to chat a little bit more about this report, which is where my next guest comes in. Gage Hobrick, we've had on the show before, Prairie Director for the Canadian Tax Foundation, and Gage joins me from his office by phone. Gage, thanks for taking the call today.
1: Thanks for having me on.
0: So walk us through this report. Saskatchewan MLAs, and I'm using Saskatchewan just because it's our province, but there's lots of Canadian MLAs clearly making more than American state representatives. Just some opening thoughts on that, Gage.
1: Yeah, for sure. So you kind of nailed it a little bit on the head there in your intro. But essentially, you always hear the line that people say, well, we need to pay our politicians the big money if we want to get big results, if we want big results for taxpayers. In this report, our subnational politician pay report essentially busts that myth and shows that you don't need to pay your politicians the big salaries to get big results. And often paying them lower seems to result in better results. So you mentioned it out there, a Saskatchewan MLA earns a base salary around that $113,000 mark. The median American state legislator earns $45,000, and despite that extra pay that those Saskatchewan politicians are taking, Saskatchewan is poorer than 23 American states and charges higher combined top marginal tax rates than 46, right? You only have to look slightly south of the border for a great example. North Dakota pays their state legislatures about $10,000 a year, and it's significantly richer per person than Saskatchewan. So we're out here paying our politicians the big bucks, but we're not getting those big results.
0: Are we comparing apples to apples? Like, is it a direct comparison, a state versus a Canadian province?
1: Well, it's probably the closest comparison we could do in subnational jurisdictions, right? We look at other countries around the world. It's not organized in the same way. Of course, there are some minute differences, but we're also not talking about minute differences in salaries either. We're talking $113,000 to $45,000. We're getting a little bit different in their responsibilities. I don't know if that justifies double the pay that we're seeing in Canada, especially with not nearly close to double results in any scenario. But to go back to the Canada-specific example, right, Saskatchewan MLAs are only paid more than three other provinces in Confederation, which Saskatchewan is the second richest province in Confederation. See, if you're just doing the Canadian comparison, we're paying our politicians not as much as other places, but we're getting a little bit better results than other places in Canada as well. So there's not that connection either.
0: Yeah, I'm looking at that. So I see Prince Edward Island, New Brunswick, and Newfoundland are lower than Saskatchewan. However, politicians in Manitoba, Nova Scotia, British Columbia, Alberta, Quebec, Ontario, those are all paid higher than Saskatchewan. And so, you know, I don't know if there's a correlation. I think that's what I'm trying to met out of this gauge is it fair to say that the quality of the politician is based on the salary they make, and we should see those results in GDP or tax structure? I just don't know if those things are related.
1: Well, I mean, the job of a politician is to try and spend taxpayer dollars the best way they can. So that means taking as little taxes as possible, make that efficiently, as well as deliver economic prosperity for the place that they govern. And if you're doing a good job, people expect to get paid more, but we're seeing states doing a much better job than our politicians here, and they're getting paid less.
0: Mm-hmm. This is such an interesting topic, and it sparked a lot of conversation on the text line. I'm going to get to some of those in a little bit, but you know, many people are suggesting that the provinces, while they have some power, they ultimately often are at the mercy of federal government legislation and rules and regulations and how that changes things. And I think that goes back, Gage, to why I asked the question, are we comparing apples to apples when we're looking at Canada and the United States? Is it a better comparison just to look within provinces in Canada? And even then, does it paint the accurate picture? So maybe my question is this to you. This new report was put out. I know what you've highlighted in the report. What do you think the takeaway is? What do you and the team at the Canadian Tax Foundation feel the Canadians should take away from this report?
1: Well, I think the number one thing to take away from the report is that it's not clear that paying politicians more means better results for taxpayers. And that's something you hear, you know, not as much in Saskatchewan, but all across the country here. Politicians, they stand up when they take kind of their annual pay raise every April and say, we have to pay people more to get big results. That's a line that's often said. And this report, even if it doesn't necessarily say that paying people less means better results, it certainly says that paying people more doesn't mean better results.
0: I wonder, is there a conversation to be had about the number of politicians we have? I mean, that's a bit of a different angle on this, but do we have too many MLAs? That would be another way to save money and not maybe risk or compromise the quality or the level of who you're getting as candidates. Is that something that you've ever explored?
1: You know, not in too much detail. I think I'll always land on the side of more democratic representation than less, right? If you have an MLA who has less constituents, you can be more accountable to that smaller number of constituents. When we're looking about that accountability angle, I think that also goes back to the salary, right? So the average Saskatchewanian earns about $67,000 a year. And then when the base salary for a politician is $113,000, it's a little bit harder for them to understand what that person who they're earning $45,000 more a year than is going through every day. So we're looking at the salaries as well. Like, we get it closer to that average Saskatchewan salary, the politicians are better able to understand actually the concerns of their constituents a little bit more and figure out how they can afford to live on that wage versus the wage that's $45,000 higher.
0: Is your report publicly available, Gage?
1: Yeah, if you just go on to taxpayer.com, anybody can check it out and read it, and hopefully we'll be updating it yearly into the future. So,
0: mm-hmm. Well, I've appreciated this talk. You have definitely generated a conversation amongst our listeners, and so I'm curious to hear some of their thoughts when we come back. But Gage, I appreciate you starting this conversation for us.
1: Yeah, thanks for having me on.
0: Gage Hobrick is the Prairie Director for the Canadian Tax Foundation. Always appreciate having Gage on the show. What do you think? Like, is this, and I tend to be one of those people who says, and Gage identified this right off the start of the chat, who says, I really believe our elected officials have to have their salaries at a level that attracts people with the skills, the expertise, and the talent that we need to make these important decisions. Now, the point that the Canadian Tax Foundation is making is the results, if you use GDP per capita or tax rates as a measurement, the results don't always meet the equation if just because you've got a higher paid politician, you're having better results. It's an interesting topic, and I'm curious to hear your thoughts. 1-877-332-8255, probably predominantly focused on text messages because being live on location, phone, it's often a challenge to get to the phone calls. But I would love to know what you think. Do we have it right in Saskatchewan? Our base salary for an MLA is just over 110. I think it's 113,000. You just heard Gage say the average Saskatchewan base salary is about $67,000. So there's a fair difference there. That said, Saskatchewan is in the bottom half of the Canadian provincial MLA salaries. And yet economically, I would suggest we are doing great compared to much of the other country. I mean, Canada was in a recession and is in a recession as of the last couple of quarters, yet Saskatchewan is not. So how do you equate this? Is there some sort of a connection between the two? 1-877-332-8255. Let's take a break. I want to get a chance to accumulate some of these thoughts on the text line. We'll come back and hear what you have to say here on 980 CJME and 650 CKOM.
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4: 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We are at AGI. The booth is 570. We're in the last day of Ag in Motion. It's been a three great days. Really nice weather here today. 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
7: Welcome back to the show, Evan Bray. Good to have you here. Thanks again. Gage Hobrick joined us, the Prairie Director for the Canadian Tax Foundation. It's interesting because there's a number of people that are texting in saying, you know, I am normally a person who supports lots of what I hear from the Canadian Tax Foundation, but not sure that I completely agree with every one of the things that I heard this morning. So what basically we talked about this morning is a new report came out from the Canadian Taxpayers Federation where they have basically said that perhaps we need to look at how much we're paying our provincial MLAs in Canada, because it's a big difference over what state representatives are paid in the United States, and it doesn't necessarily correlate to better results, meaning you pay more money, you get better candidates, and you get better results. And they point to a couple of things they use to measure this. They point to taxation. They point to GDP per capita. Those are ways in which they're measuring what those results look like. I mean, I said this earlier. I'm a person who would not be in favor of a big cut to our provincial politicians' salaries, because I really feel like you start limiting people who have the skills and expertise that you need in those jobs. Those are not easy jobs. It's so easy for people to pile on politicians. It really is. But gosh, I'm telling you, I don't know. Like, would you want to do that job for $45,000? The base salary in the United States? Yes, by the way, that's American, which I know in Canada we have to do the math and say, what would that be? But at the end of the day, I mean, I don't care what you say. Would we get the quality, the expertise that we get now? You think of many of the people that are in provincial politics in our province. And by the way, this does not matter about political party. We can talk SAS party or NDP. Most of them had very successful jobs and careers that they were doing that they left to do a stint serving in provincial politics, serving the public. I don't know that you're going to get people taking a $50,000 a year pay cut just to serve the province out of the goodness of their heart. So where does it lie? You know, I know there's a few people like Tim and Esteban saying, you know, why are we hiring so many consultants? If we pay our politicians at this level, should they not be the ones making those decisions? Another text here proposing the salary of an MLA adjusts to the median salary in the province. Keep in mind, the median salary in Saskatchewan, as we just heard Gage say, is $67,000. That's a fairly marked departure from $113,000. Here's a question. This is David in Sturgis said, good morning, Evan. This is one of the few times that I will 100% disagree with the Taxpayers Federation. You drop the wage that low, the quality of people you get will be much less. Because why would you leave a job? This is exactly what I was just talking about. Why would you leave a job to go to that job and politics if you're making the same money somewhere

0: else, and you don't have to deal with all of the things that politicians have to deal with. I don't agree with them all the time, though. This is one where I believe that we don't have to pay significantly more than we are, but they need to be where they are now, essentially. So David thinks we've struck the right position. What do you think? 1-877-332-8255. Here's one from Wayne in Humboldt, who, by the way, I just saw the other night at the Field of Stars fundraiser for Stars Air Ambulance. So, Wayne, thanks so much for listening. Wayne says, regarding the MLA salaries, I don't think the amount is necessary out of line, but I wonder about the pension. Wayne goes on to say, if I understand correctly, there's a lifetime pension benefit after serving a couple of terms. This is substantially different than everyone else. Maybe it needs to be looked at in that area, something closer to what a common worker would get when it comes to pension. So Wayne's point is, I think the salary's fine, but maybe it's the pension and benefits that we need to look at just to make sure that it's not out of line or out of sync with an everyday Saskatchewanian. And keep in mind, this isn't just about the province of Saskatchewan. What the Canadian Taxpayers Federation did was they did a look at all of Canadians' provincial or all of Canada's provincial politicians, and they kind of mirrored that up against what the United States looks like. And if you look at the graph, I mean, it really does show that Canada's provinces, even the lowest paid provincial politicians, which is Prince Edward Island, is still well above most of the United States politicians. They tend to be quite low. Now, this is, again, state politicians, and I'm still not 100% convinced that this is apples to apples. Comparing a state politician in the United States, where they have a whole different tax structure, they have a whole different regime when it comes to, you know, even profits with regard to commodities and those types of things, Canada's a lot different than the United States. So I don't know if it is apples to apples there. Here's another text. Public service isn't a 9-to-5 job. Provincial MLAs don't get the summer off or disappear when the legislature isn't sitting. They're meeting with constituents. They're attending community events. They're responding to emergencies. They're working on policy and dealing with countless issues every single day. The hours they put in often extend well beyond evenings and weekends, and their salaries don't always reflect that level of commitment or sacrifice that they have to make and that their families make as well. If we expect capable, ethical, and hardworking people to step forward and serve, we need to stop treating public office as a position that deserves only criticism. Constructive accountability is essential, but constant attacks and misinformation discourage good people from running. That's a great text, and I do appreciate everyone that is weighing in. It's one of those topics that I think it gives us a chance to pause and think about, would we want to do that job? And if so, you know, what level of salary is the right level of salary for the expectations that we heap on politicians? I don't love the report from the Canadian Taxpayers Federation because I don't know that it is exactly indicative of what we should be looking at, but I do love the fact that it created the conversation you and I were able to have today. We'll take a break. We'll be right back here on 980 CJME and 650 CKOM.
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2: It's 10:30. Good morning, I'm Kevin Martell. Hearts will be a bit heavier at the Rough Rider game tonight at Mosaic Stadium. The team says it'll be recognizing linebacker Jaden Dahlke and Bhishma Rashiaguru before the national anthem in a special pregame ceremony. Both died in a highway crash. Putting their heads together right now, the Prime Minister and Premiers are meeting in PEI, trying to figure out how to respond to new tariffs coming from U.S. President Donald Trump. Oil's back up above $90 a barrel this morning, increasing several dollars with new ship attacks in the Red Sea, which is the alternate route to the Strait of Hormuz. There's a new potash site northwest of Regina where a Saskatchewan-based company is using horizontal drilling instead of vertical, borrowing the tech from the oil patch. And global streams of songs done by the musicians at the World Cup final halftime show are now seeing big increases. Back to the 30s in Saskatoon and central Saskatchewan. Sunshine today, humidex of 37, the high 31. Tonight a few clouds, 30% chance of rain with a storm risk a low of 17. In Regina and southern Saskatchewan, a few clouds today, 30% chance of rain, risk of a thunderstorm, humidex of 36, the high 32. Tonight, clearing for the Rider game, and then later tonight and overnight, there's another storm risk. Chance of rain bumps up to 60%, a low of 18. In Regina, some sun with smoke, 24. And in Saskatoon, mainly sunny, 25. It's 10:31. I'm Kevin Martell, and now the Real Ag Minute with Sean Haney.
3: Saskatchewan Pulse producers are getting a renewed path forward in crop genetics as the Saskatchewan Pulse Growers and the University of Saskatchewan's Crop Development Center announce a fresh breeding agreement for lentils and faba beans. This updated partnership puts farmer-driven priorities directly at the center of future variety development. For lentil growers, the focus is squarely on tackling top-on-farm challenges, improving yields, boosting resistance to devastating root rots like Ephinomyces and Fusarium, and adding Group 5 and Group 14 herbicide tolerance. For faba beans, breeding will target better maturity, seed size, and lodging resistance, giving growers a viable disease-resistant alternative in their crop rotations. With field testing taking place right across Saskatchewan, this collaboration ensures the next generation of genetics is tested against our local soils and climate realities. Having farmers guide research funding means faster, more practical solutions coming straight to your farm gate in the near future. I'm Sean Haney.
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0: Mark Loshak, we're at the final day of Ag in Motion. We're at the AGI booth, booth 570. We've got Woody here. Woody's talking about some prototype testing on some of the augers.
6: Yes, when the augers or conveyors, especially this conveyor this year, when the engineers design it, we start the prototype stage in Swift Current, and then we get to do on-farm testing. We got three test spots, one at Moose Jaw, one outside of Aberdeen here, and one at Prince Albert. So long before they get to the show and the production, we run them for 2 or 3 years to make sure we get all the bugs at them long before they get to the farm show.
0: Well, and that's important because you don't want it breaking down in the field or in the farm.
6: And we got the rusty old, the original prototype here because farmers love to see the original one. They like to see if it, how it worked out and to prove to them that we do good lots of testing.
0: All right. Well, check it out right here. It's all on display. They've got everything here at the AGI booth, which is at 570, and it's just off BC Drive. Check it out right here. It is the final day of Ag in Motion. Check out AGI. We'll see you here.
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10: Frankly, the first time you go into a potash mine, you quietly wonder, will I be claustrophobic? 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It's like standing in the hallway of a massive shopping mall. It's a bit warm, about a constant 30 degrees Celsius, but there's a nice breeze from the ventilation system. The actively used areas are very well lit, like a mall. 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But you start to wonder, where have all the stores gone in this odd-looking mall? I'm Eric Anderson from CIMSA.
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0: Welcome back to the show, Evan Bray. Good to have you here, broadcasting live at Ag in Motion. We got into a really good conversation there that I'm going to continue a little bit later on this half hour and throughout the rest of the show in regard to the salaries of politicians. I do have something to clear up when we talked a bit about pensions, so I will do that coming up a little bit closer to 11 o'clock. But thank you to everyone texting in. I mean, it's a vibrant conversation with very good, strong, healthy perspectives. And I think the other thing that I'm seeing on this topic is this general respect that we often, I think, set aside when it comes to the work, the thankless work that we ask politicians to do. I'm seeing a number of people who, by the way, I know are very quick to call in and be critical of politicians, which is fine. That's our right as Canadians to ensure that democracy is working that the way that it should and hold politicians accountable. But there's a lot of people saying, but at the same time, I'll tell you, I don't know that I'd want to do that job. And I think if we start cutting their wages too much, then we're really shooting ourselves in the foot. So it's a great conversation. Thanks to the texts, and we're going to jump back into that conversation a little bit later on in the show. Well, healthcare is a topic that comes up often, and we talk about it. In fact, just we found out as of the conversations yesterday in Prince Edward Island, the premiers have called on Ottawa to return to paying more when it comes to healthcare costs. We know that that formula, the healthcare formula, has been lowered to, what is it now? The Canadian Health Transfer, I think, is around 22%. That's the federal government's share of funding. So 22% out of what tends to be one of the biggest budgets that every province has to pay is not enough, says many provinces. In fact, some are proposing they'd like to go back to a 50-50 split when it comes to funding health care. Don't forget that formula was in place at one time. It stood until, I think, the 1970s, where there was some exchanges made there and some changes. That's where this conversation is going to go here with my next guest, because doctors from coast to coast are calling for Canada's premiers to move quickly on existing solutions to address the country's growing healthcare challenges. Nearly 6 million Canadians right now don't have a family doctor. We know hospitals have got pressures. Emergency rooms are being closed. The Canadian Medical Association is calling for better patient data. They want better patient data sharing, less administrative work for doctors, and stronger protections for children online. Dr. Bolo Ogunyemi is joining me. He is with the Canadian Medical Association. He is the president and a dermatologist, I might add, from St. John's, Newfoundland. Thank you so much, doctor, for being on the show today.
15: Hi, thanks for having me.
0: How long have you been a doctor?
15: So I graduated medical school in 2013. So I've been a doctor for 13 years.
0: So if you look at your career, doc, has there always been this type of pressure on the healthcare system? Or do you feel like in the last, let's just say the last 5 years, that it's gotten exponentially more challenging?
15: Certainly, there have been a lot of changes over the past few years, as you've mentioned, that have exacerbated, pressures in healthcare for sure. Whether it's, population demographic changes, complexity of patients and other changes as well. There have been a lot of And even the way we practice medicine, there have been a lot of changes that have caused real stress and strain on the healthcare systems, not to mention the effect of climate change on health and disrupting health systems. So those would be all changes over the past number of years that have caused increased stress in this area.
0: We're chatting today with Dr. Bolo Oganyemi, the president of the Canadian Medical Association. So knowing that 6 million Canadians don't have a family doctor right now, what do you see as a solution, or what needs to happen to at least improve that access to primary health care?
15: Well, we need to do a lot of things. So it's not just the access to care, it's also timeliness of access to care in general, in particular in rural and remote parts of our country. So we need to do a lot of things. So for example, for the doctors that we have, we need to reduce administrative burden so our time can be spent doing what we are paid to do, what we train to do, and what we love to do, and that's treating patients, and less time doing paperwork and filling out forms. Mm-hmm. There has been some positive change in that way in terms of simplifying the disability tax credit and increasing the number of health providers that can do it. But we need to make sure that we reduce the administrative burden. Another great idea is team-based care, right? So similarly, it's not every health issue that needs, a medical doctor to treat. So when we can work with nurses and pharmacists, we make sure that patients are getting the care from the health professional that's best suited to treating them. So those are two among many ways that we can improve access to care.
0: Can you talk a bit about what that, I don't want to use the word lobby, but I'm going to just because I think it fits here, but what does that lobby, what does that communication with provincial politicians, federal government look like in terms of the state of healthcare? Are there certain things that you're seeing movement on that you and the organization, the Canadian Medical Association, have identified as needed?
15: Yeah, I agree. I don't know that lobby is the most appropriate. It's something that, it's just really important to me. I see patients, of all ages, and because they don't have access to care, they're having more and more advanced diseases. In my case, lots of advanced skin cancers that, could have been managed earlier if they had access to care. So it's something that, truly sticks with many doctors in whichever way they practice. But in terms of things that we're advocating for, so we want to make sure that health technologies are maximized. So the Connected Care Act, Bill S-5, supports the interoperability of health systems so that if you have, whether you're getting treatment done in a community clinic or a walk-in clinic or a hospital, that information flows with you. So the patients get this information and the doctors get that information as well. And that can help to reduce unnecessary tests, unnecessary costs, and make sure that there's coordination of care. And it also improves patients so they don't have to keep, retelling their story time and time again. So it really brings efficiency to the system and empowers patients as well. So we're really hoping that, that the government supports the passing of this bill, as well as the Safe Social Media Act, because very broadly, we're seeing the effects of social media on children, negatively affecting them in lots of different ways, whether it's mental health, stress, reduced ability to sleep, suicidal ideation. So we're hoping that the federal government steps up to protect Canadians in that way.
0: You, maybe I'm just asking for clarification of what you just talked about, Doc, but the Canadian Medical Association made a statement saying premiers should stand against proposals that run counter to the spirit of the Canada Health Act. What exactly did you mean by that?
15: So we believe that access to care, for all Canadians is key. The Canada Health Act is it protects that and enshrines in law. So in terms of protecting the Canada Health Act, that ensures that patients have access to insured medical services. So patients should be paying with their health card rather than having to pay with their credit card for necessary medical services wherever they are in this country.
0: Dr. Bolo Oganyemi is my guest. He's the president of the Canadian Medical Association, also a dermatologist from Newfoundland. I had a family doctor on my show. In fact, he's come on a couple of times. He's a Saskatchewan family doctor. He, too, talked about the administrative burden. Do you have solutions? Does the Canadian Medical Association have alternatives or some best practices from other jurisdictions that might help with that administrative work?
15: Yeah, there's lots of solutions. So one, would be leveraging technology and AI. If we have connected healthcare systems by the connected care legislation, then doctors aren't having to check three or four systems to find out information about their patients. If we continue to adopt artificial intelligence, which can serve as a scribe, doctors can focus on their patients instead of having to spend time furiously typing notes. If the federal government continues to simplify the disability tax credit, then instead of filling out 16 pages, it can be two simplified pages, mm-hmm. and it might not even have to be done by a family doctor. It can be other health professionals as well, and patients can be involved as well. So those are three ways to reduce administrative burden, so that we spend the time, time doing the things that we love to do, that we're trained to do, instead of doing an unnecessary amount of paperwork.
0: Dr. Bolo Oganyemi is my guest with the Canadian Medical Association. Maybe as we wrap up here, the last question I'll throw your way is the system itself broken? Is it time for an overhaul? Do we need to rethink healthcare in Canada? Or is it the model is okay, there just needs to be different focuses, priorities, and maybe in the examples you're giving, listening to those that are on the front lines?
15: So I would say that, having our healthcare system public healthcare system is an important way that Canadians show that we care for each other. So there are a number of changes, such as ones we've mentioned, that we need to do to increase the efficiency, to make sure that health systems work well in a context, whether it's tertiary hospital, major center, or rural and remote Indigenous communities. So those are what we need to focus on. There are a number of proven solutions that are actually working well in certain areas that we need to be able to scale in different provinces and territories. So we need that collaboration. That's why I'm very proud to be at the Council of Federation here on Prince Edward Island to find things that are working in different areas and make sure we can do it in different provinces and territories, as well as making sure that when it's the federal government's role to protect Canadians, that they're acting as well. So I think that there's lots of solutions, I'm hoping that we folks listen to health leaders, folks on the front line, and then we can have our input in making sure that the solutions increase access to care from coast to coast to coast.
0: Dr. Oganyemi, thanks so much for the chat today. It's been a great catch up with you.
15: Thanks a lot.
0: Dr. Bolo Oganyemi, who is the president of the Canadian Medical Association, they did a release timed, I'm guessing, because of the premier's meetings happening in Prince Edward Island, but they did a release this week, asking, as this summer meeting is happening, that they consider looking at healthcare systems, passing pieces of legislation that will make a positive change through the eyes of the doctors that came together to sign this document that they sent to the premiers and, of course, representative of all under the Canadian Medical Association. We'll take a break, come back. We'll talk a little bit more about the politician wage issue. I want to get to a few more texts here next on 650 CKOM and 980 CJME.
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17: It's Mark Loshek. We are at the final day of Ag in Motion. What a beautiful day today. It's going to be a hot one, though, so make sure you bring out some sunscreen if you're out here. We are at AGI, which is the booth 570, and you can't miss it because it's got augers everywhere, huge, big augers, prototype augers of a brand new one that they've come up with. It's all conveyor. Really cool. 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Come on down and check it out, Booth 570. 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
0: Welcome back to the show. I want to go back to the topic that we were talking about after we had Gage Hobrick on the air with the Canadian Taxpayers Federation. Gage, of course, talking about the report they did that shows how Canadian provincial politicians make almost double what their counterparts in the states make. So if you look at what a state's representative makes, like per state, versus what an MLA or would make in Saskatchewan or any of the Canadian provinces, it's fairly different. This has sparked a conversation about, you know, are we paying our politicians adequately? There's been a number of people, I would say more people on the side of we are paying them what we should be paying them. We don't want those salaries to go too low because we want to make sure that we still attract a high quality of people. Now, we got into a conversation about pensions, and we had a text saying, I don't love the fact that they get their pension after they win two different elections. Well, that, by the way, is for federal politicians, not provincial. In fact, I've got a couple of very good sources. I'll be honest, they're former provincial politicians, but I've also heard from a couple of bureaucrats within the province that the provincial MLA's pension, they pay into it, as does the province, but this is no different than any other government worker. So any other government worker who is part of a pension plan, it's a defined contribution pension where equal inputs come from the employer and the employee. So it doesn't matter about winning elections or not. In the federal structure, you've got to win two elections and then you've got your pension. But in provincial politics, it's not the same. It's just based on the number of years that you're in there and you get a proportionate pension that you yourself have contributed to. So that is just something I wanted to clear up. There's a number of texts that are coming in, but basically what many people are saying is, if we can't offer a decent salary to our MLAs, what reasonable person would ever want to serve in that capacity? Would I like to see more accountability from our politicians? An empathetic yes, or an emphatic yes, sorry, I misread that. But should they earn less than they do now? No way. And that one is Cameron in Regina. There's some stark differences. I'm going to kind of keep this conversation going throughout the show. I actually got a text here. I'll revisit coming up sometime before lunchtime. But interesting text from a listener in Kansas City talking about what fundraising looks like in provincial politics, and what happens to those funds after the candidate leaves politics is much different in Canada than the United States. So lots yet to come on this topic, and thank you for all of the input you're giving me. We'll take our break. We'll be right back live here at Ag in Motion. 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
10: Our early explorers became legendary for mapping rivers, and this kind of work still exists. You see, a few million years ago, far underground, things kind of like rivers flowed that carried valuable minerals. But these pseudo-rivers did not just flow north and south or east and west, they also flowed up and down. So mapping them is hard because you can't see the rivers and they have a third dimension. This is where seismic surveys become critical in mining. Seismic surveys use vibrations to create sound waves. The waves shoot down through the ground and reflect back up in a distorted pattern because of the various layers that they hit underground. The computers read these reflections and build 3D maps from them. Maps of not only the types of rock, but also the old mineral-rich rivers that became deposits and some major caverns or flaws in the deposit. And Nutrien did some seismic surveys just west of Saskatoon recently. I'm Eric Anderson from CIMSA.
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5: It's 11 o'clock. I'm Gerald Bowman. It is so much more than a football game for the Riders later today. the Prime Minister and the Premiers what to do with American tariffs.
6: We are in a stronger position than we were when this trade war started 18 months ago.
5: And a made-in-Saskatchewan idea is being put to the test.
7: Taking oil field technology, adapting it to be used in the potash industry.
5: Right now in Saskatoon, sunny and 25 degrees. In Regina, sunny and 24. It's usually cheers and beers and football on Rider game days in Regina, but tonight there will be heavy hearts. It will be the first game since Rough Rider Jaden Dahlke's SUV crashed into 22-year-old Bishma Rajaguru's vehicle, killing them both near Lumsden. The team will be doing tributes ahead of the game this evening. We know they'll be honoring Rajaguru as part of the pregame ceremony. The team also says it's in contact with his family to find out how they can be supported. General Manager Jeremy O'Day had said originally there would be a tribute to Dahlke ahead of the game as well. The players will also have decals on their helmets tonight, remembering their teammate. For the game itself, the Riders do get back one of their top defensive weapons this week, Roland Milligan Jr., back in the lineup after his shoulder was injured in the first game of the season. He will look to stop an Elks offense that features one of the top playmakers in all of the CFL. Green Zone Rider reporter Britton Gray now joins us.
8: Roland Milligan will add another element to the Riders' defense. While the unit has remained one of the top in the CFL, one thing that's been hard to come by most of the season has been turnovers. So far, the team has only forced two interceptions.
12: We always pride ourselves on getting the ball, and not doing that, it's been mentioned, but you know, we win the game, so don't overreact to it.
8: Saskatchewan can become the top team in the CFL's West Division with a win. At Mosaic Stadium, I'm Britton Gray.
5: This morning, Prime Minister Mark Carney says unity is Canada's greatest strength in the face of fresh tariff threats from the United States. Carney right now with the premiers in Charlottetown, PEI.
6: It starts with being more diverse, better representation. We're more prosperous, more focused, and we have the lessons of history. And the core lesson of history is that when Team Canada is united, there is nothing we can't do.
5: Premiers have called for Carney and his negotiators to intensify efforts to de-escalate trade tension and work on renewing CUSMA, the U.S.-Canada-Mexico Agreement on Trade. This morning, there are still a lot of unanswered questions as to whose remains were found in a backyard in Regina's North Central last month. Police say a body was there since 2021, and it was discovered in June. Our reporter Jillian Massey has more from Regina Police.
13: We still don't have a confirmed identity of the victim, and certainly once we have that, I think the investigation will progress a lot more quickly.
14: Chief Laura Lee Davies says investigators are still waiting for DNA results from the lab.
13: Certainly our investigators have talked to a large number of people.
14: Police originally got a call from the property's renter who was cleaning up the yard. He pulled a sock out of the ground and the bones tumbled out. As for any charges on the way, Davies says everything is on the table right now. At Regina Police Headquarters, I'm Jillian Massey.
5: This morning, there is optimism in Calgary.
15: We are far from believing that Parker must be dead. We still believe there is a strong hope that he is alive, and I see no reason to abandon that.
5: Police say they don't think foul play is involved in the disappearance of the 11-year-old boy who has autism and is nonverbal. There's been a massive search for him for about the last week. A Saskatchewan-based potash company is breaking ground while hoping to change the way the mineral is mined. Buffalo Potash has begun drilling its first production wells using technology borrowed from the oil patch.
27: Instead of relying on traditional vertical wells, Buffalo Potash plans to use horizontal drilling to target underground seams.
28: They use fresh water to create giant caverns under the ground to get their surface area. We use horizontal wells and multi-stage packers.
27: COO Quentin Hartage says years of experience in the oil and potash industries led the company to develop the patented technology. He says the method is designed to reduce the environmental footprint. Near Disley, I'm Jacob Bamhauer.
5: The latest local news is as close as your phone. 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It's 11:05. For Saskatoon and Central Saskatchewan, the forecast calls for sunshine, high 31 today, partly cloudy tonight, slight chance of rain, 30%, low 17, tomorrow sunny and 29. in Regina and southern Saskatchewan. Sunny today, high 32. 60% chance of showers late evening and overnight, low 18. Sunny up to 29 for tomorrow. Across Saskatchewan this hour, the Battleford's 24 degrees. Prince Albert, 25. Swift Current checks in at 24. Weyburn, 22. Estevan, 21. Good morning, Yorkton, you're 24. Moose Jaw, 27 degrees. Right now in Saskatoon, sunny and 25. In Regina, sunny and 24 degrees. It's 11:06. I'm Gerald Bowman.
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0: good morning. Welcome back to the show. Evan Bray, good to have you here live at Ag in Motion. It is day three of this three-day show. So the last day, full day today again, and another great opportunity for you to come on down and enjoy everything that this great outdoor agriculture show has for you. It's got equipment, it's got technology, it's got innovation, it's probably got your neighbor, because it is the gathering place for agriculture producers and vendors from all over, not just this province, but Canada and beyond as well. Thank you to everyone that has stopped by the booth for a chat here today as well. Well, I can tell you this, at the end of the day yesterday, I spent the full day out here at Ag in Motion. As I was walking back to my truck, I could not wait to get in the truck and turn the air conditioning on, because it was a scorcher yesterday and there wasn't much of a breeze. And so, you know, we've come to, many of us, I think, have come to rely on air conditioning to keep us cool, whether it's in our vehicle, in our workplace, in our homes, for many people as well. That extreme heat, of course, is one of those things that brings that about. Now, it was interesting. Last week, we had a health columnist on the show from the Globe and Mail talking about this notion of maximum temperature standards to protect people living in hot rental units. And a lot of people called into the show not supporting the fact that landlords would be required, if there was some kind of a legislation that went through, to install air conditioning units for their renters. There was a lot of people that said, no, that should not be forced upon landlords. As temperatures continue to rise, air conditioning has become, I would say, for many people, a way to try and cool down. This is where we take a bit of a left turn, because I've got a guest coming up here right away that argues our reliance on air conditioning could actually come with some unexpected consequences from our health to the environment. John Rapley is an author, contributing columnist with the Globe and Mail. I was leafing through the Globe and Mail the other day and saw this opinion piece that he wrote titled, "Air Conditioning May Kill You." Of course, that got my attention, read the article, and I thought, we've got to get John to come on the show. This is a good conversation to have, and I'm happy to say we've got John Rapley, the author of this article, contributing columnist for the Globe and Mail, joining us by phone. John, thanks so much for taking our call.
1: It's a pleasure, Evan.
0: The article, very interesting, and you argue in there that our reliance on air conditioning could actually come with some unexpected consequences. Talk to me about where did the concept for this article come from? What drove you to put pen to paper on this topic?
1: Well, really, because I've actually spent most of my adult life living in developing countries in the tropics, where air conditioning, residential air conditioning, that is substantially less widespread than it is in Canada. And, you know, when I sort of came back to Canada after many years away, and, you know, air conditioning wasn't very common. Residential air conditioning was quite rare in my childhood, but now it's become ubiquitous. And I found this really interesting, because people said, well, it's necessary because, you know, for health, for dealing with heat waves. And yet, you know, we did deal with heat waves as children. And when I looked at the aggregate data, in fact, you know, heat deaths are not confined to tropical societies. They tend to have low incidence of heat deaths, which meant that there must be something else going on here. And the obvious fact that if we just sort of say, well, the solution to climate change, to global warming, is to install air conditioning everywhere, we would actually worsen the climate crisis by increasing carbon emissions due to rising electricity demand. So it really got me thinking, so what is the proper balance? Where does air conditioning come in as part of the solution, and when does it become part of the problem?
0: Let's explore a little bit the notion of how countries like Africa actually have a lower death rate from heat than North America, even though, of course, their average temperature is much higher. They have very little air conditioning. Explain to us, as you did in your article, why that is.
1: Well, because of the fact that in a tropical society you live with heat so much of the time. I mean, there are some tropical societies where it becomes inescapable, like, for example, in Singapore, where because it's a very densely populated place, and so there's a lot of high rises, and building for airflow is, you know, there's a lot less you can do. But in communities where, for example, you can use natural cooling, planting a lot of trees can bring down the average temperature in a neighborhood. You know, building houses for airflow Just simple habits that we adopt in the course of the day in terms of hydration, slowing down the work pace of the day, starting early and sort of taking a break in the middle. There are all sorts of ways in which heat becomes more manageable in these societies. And what that means is that in the presence of heat waves, people are able to adjust fairly quickly and sort of deal with them, whereas when you've become very accustomed to a situation where if you have a highly regulated interior temperature, it becomes harder and harder to leave the house, which itself carries all sorts of problems and can, of course, affect, you know, the productivity and the economy if people find it difficult to actually move around very much.
0: Mm-hmm. John Rapley is my guest. He's an author, contributing columnist for the Globe and Mail, recently wrote an article, Air Conditioning May Kill You, and it sparks a very interesting conversation about air conditioning, which many people, especially in society today in North America, have become very accustomed to. I wonder about, and I don't know that you got into this specifically in your article, but have we changed the way we construct homes, knowing that, you know, you can throw big windows in, you can do all of these things, knowing that you're going to have air conditioning to control the temperature inside, versus back in the day when homes relied on a system of fans and airflow to keep that house temperature cool?
1: Well, yes, indeed. And especially you find this, for example, the United States in a city like Phoenix, where a lot of the building just presumes that there will be air conditioning. And so therefore, and in some cases, you know, it's not even possible to open the window sufficiently to get airflow in the case of a power failure. And this is becoming a growing concern because of what climate scientists call compound weather events, whereby you might have, for example, a heat wave putting such demands on the grid that the grid fails, power is cut off, and then you'd have an awful lot of people suddenly exposed to very high temperatures in an environment where they're not able to improve the airflow. So that is definitely a concern, sort of building on the assumption you'll just be able to cool it using air conditioning technology does itself carry some risks, because one of the things we will have to probably get used to is the greater incidence of these power failures. It's not going to be a constant thing, but the risk is growing as climate change creates more extreme weather events, which means longer, harsher heat waves.
0: So I wonder about, you know, I think about the, you know, where we're situated here in Saskatchewan, where, you know, obviously we can have intense heat in the summer. We're experiencing that right now. We can also have bitter cold in the winter. Is there an argument on the other side of this? You know, people that have adapted without the same sort of heating technology that we have, is there an argument on the cold side of this too?
1: Well, the cold is actually the bigger concern. There's far more heat deaths globally due to cold than there is due to heat. So that's the first thing you want to be absolutely certain is to maintain an environment in which you don't need to reduce that vulnerability. And the main form of death due to cold is not actually due to exposure. It's due to people with inadequate heating who are therefore less resistant to illness, and so they become the more marginal cases. It's actually the same in heat waves. It's very rare to actually die from actual overheating. It tends to trigger in people with conditions, and that's where I think you really need to target things. You need to make sure that nursing homes are air-conditioned, that hospitals are air-conditioned, that people with health conditions, you want to make sure they have air conditioning at home so that those kind of vulnerabilities are reduced. But, and then there are certain situations, for example, workplaces, generally air conditioning does improve productivity. You mentioned, you know, getting into your car. I mean, that's one place where there's a very strong case that, you know, air conditioning is always good, because apart from anything else, in terms of reducing energy uses, once you get on the highway, if your windows are rolled up, there's actually less wind resistance, so you burn less gas using air conditioning than you would if you didn't use air conditioning. So it's really a question of how do we integrate the technology into our lifestyle in such a way that we maximize its benefits and don't increase our vulnerabilities.
0: Yeah, this is such an interesting topic. My wife and I, actually, I'll give you a little glimpse into conversations we have often, because Jody is one of those people that would much rather have the windows open and a bit of a breeze going through the house than the air conditioning on, whereas I'm a person who tends to say close up the windows and crank up the air. Do you think we need to do a better job of kind of limiting our reliance on air conditioning?
1: would certainly say so. I mean, the way I'd look at it, Evan, is that people will tell me sort of sometimes when I have this conversation that, well, you know, the heat waves are becoming more intense. But one of the things I have observed, as I say, having grown up in Canada and then lived away for most of my adult life in developing countries, is a lot of the people I encounter when I come back now aren't using air conditioning as a means to cope with a heat wave. They're putting it on as soon as the temperature reaches above about, you know, 20 or 22 outside. They're using it essentially to create a climate-controlled environment where the temperature in their house varies only within a range of 3 or 4 degrees throughout the year, effectively. And I think that's probably a degree of over-reliance. I mean, I've lived on the prairies, and one advantage, of course, you do have there is because it's generally a drier heat, it is actually possible using natural methods to cool down more easily than in an environment where you have very high humidity levels, because the natural forms of cooling, which involve essentially perspiration, hydration and perspiration, which can take care of a lot of it, works much less effectively when you have very high humidity levels.
0: I'm going to ask this last question with the risk of knowing I could get rotten tomatoes thrown at me, being as I'm out at Egg in Motion right now. But I mean, I'm not a guy who's a fan of overregulation or legislating our way out of issues. But do you feel that there's any role for legislation when it comes to this topic?
1: Well, there may be, although I don't actually have my own fixed views on that. You know, I'm more interested in just pointing out in my writing, you know, this is the advantages, these are the drawbacks, and then leave it to you know, public debate to determine if that's the way to do things. I mean, we do regulate for health, you know, when it comes to health, we do regulate all sorts of things. And if it was determined that there was a public health cost, as you know, I argue there is, to unregulated use of air conditioning, it, you know, one could make a case that there is a place for it. But I haven't made that case. I'm just more interested in sort of raising these issues that a lot of people haven't given a lot of thought to.
0: Well, you did it. You did it on our show, John, and thanks for the article in the Globe and Mail. It forms for good conversation, and we appreciate having you on the show today.
1: It's been a pleasure. You have a good day.
0: John Rapley, author, contributing columnist for the Globe and Mail. His article, as I mentioned, if you want to you know, just check it out, you can Google it online. Air conditioning may kill you. It's quite a, I mean, it's a compelling lead line that gets you to read the article. I am one of those guys that I have to be honest. I like air conditioning. I like it and need it in the workplace. I feel like, the odd time, you know, the office, you'll get into work and whether, especially in the change from summer to winter or vice versa, the system isn't working quite the same. And even though it's a hot day outside, you're still getting heat pumped into the office. Air conditioning tends to be a big part of the way we live our lives these days. But that said, there's some compelling stuff on the other side of it. And I know there are a number of people that feel that they would love, if possible, to live life without air conditioning or at least minimize the amount of use I mentioned. My wife is one of those people. So it tends to be a conversation in our home often. If you have thoughts, shoot me a text, 1-877-332-8255. We are live at Ag in Motion. We'll take a break and we'll be right back here on 980 CJME and 650 CKO.
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4: 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And we've got Ron joining us right now. 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
5: Yeah, the dryers have become critical on most operations, especially when you get into wetter years like this one potentially could be. 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
8: Welcome back to the show. We are live at Ag in Motion. Just had an interesting conversation with John Rapley. It was his article in the Globe and Mail that caught my attention about air conditioning. I will tell you, I've admitted it, I'm an air conditioning guy. Yesterday, I'm leaving Ag in Motion. It was scorching hot out here. We had been out here the better part of the day. I couldn't wait to crank on the air conditioning in the truck. So for many people, air conditioning is pretty common in the truck, in your vehicle, in your home, in your office. But as John talked about, I mean, if you look at it, it's hard to believe, but it's true, that you actually see more deaths in countries like in North America due to heat than you do in Africa. Now, there's a number of texts that are coming in on the text line pointing out that there are some differences when you are born into a country that deals with excessive heat all the time. Pauline in Saskatoon, to people in tropical countries, are born into it. They don't know any different, and they have, you know, their body, they acclimatize to it. She goes on to say, try being a woman with hot flashes every once in a while, Pauline. Thanks for the text. There's a lot to be regulated for health reasons. Cheryl says legislating can be deadly as well, so you have to almost pick your poison. I think that's a fair comment. I am not a fan of overregulation, so I do not for one second think that we need federal politics or anyone weighing in on this whole notion of air conditioning. However, it's it begs the question. If you look at the conversation that we had on the show last week, which was almost the opposite of this, should we be forcing landlords of rental units to have a maximum temperature standard? Meaning, if it's getting consistently hotter than that, should there be some form of air conditioning or ventilation or something that allows them to keep the temperature down? That's kind of the other

0: outside of this conversation. 1-877-332-8255. Okay, if we go back to the politician salary conversation, I wanted to get to a couple of the texts that I got in. So here's one from John in Kansas City. It's a fascinating text. Evan, I'm a Canadian and listening in Kansas City. Your guest on politician salaries missed a very key point about a U.S. House rep or senator. And so I'm going to read this text in its entirety. What John says is in Canada, each political party sets up a nonprofit political association. There's campaign spending limits and limits on donations. When that politician retires, whatever fund is left stays with that constituency association. In the United States, if it's a U.S. House representative or senator, they set up a private entity. Donations come into that private entity. There's no limit on how much someone can contribute, nor campaign spending limits. But when that politician retires or is defeated, that money that was donated doesn't stay with the campaign. It goes with the politician. Think about that for a second. John, he goes on to say, that's why you see people like Nancy Pelosi see their wealth increase by tens of millions of dollars once they take off, because those donations follow the person, not the association that they would stay with if this was Canadian politics. So he goes on to say, comparing the base salary of a state house representative in North Dakota to an MLA in Saskatchewan is really comparing apples to oranges. Fascinating. I had absolutely no idea, but that to me sounds like a recipe for disaster, right? Like, what incentive if you've got a pot of money sitting there waiting for you to leave and it will follow you? What incentive do you have to A, spend it, or B, stay? It's weird, but again, appreciate the perspective, John, that you provide to us there as well. By the way, I just want to say Don Morgan, who a good friend of this show, longtime MLA from Saskatoon, who spent many years in provincial politics here, with a text just basically saying, love being an MLA, love being a minister, always lots of challenges. You have to basically interrupt your career, but you're always on. You live far away from home often. You've got events and constituents. It's hard work, but it can be very rewarding. I think we have to keep sight of that. That's an important part of this conversation, is tough work. It is 24/7 work. It often doesn't give you as much downtime as you would like. So I'm sticking with the notion of the salaries are fine where they are, but the conversation has been great on the text line, and thank you to everyone that has been joining in to give their thoughts. We'll take a break. We'll come back about a new piece of approved legislation in the States that has them potentially sending gigantic mirrors into the atmosphere. We'll talk about that when we come back here on 980 CJME and 650 CKOM.
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2: It's 11:30. I'm Gerald Bowman. It will be an emotional evening at Regina's Mosaic Stadium. The Saskatchewan Roughriders host the Edmonton Elks in their first game since Riders linebacker Jaden Dahlke was killed in a head-on crash last weekend. That crash also killed 22-year-old Bhishma Rajagaru, and the Riders plan to honor the memories of both men before the game. Prime Minister Mark Carney says Canada stronger now than when the trade war started with the U.S. Carney meeting with the country's premiers in Charlottetown, PEI, today. A man's identity yet to be nailed down by Regina police. It comes over a month after his remains were found in a backyard in North Central after a renter was cleaning up. Investigators are now waiting on DNA test results. And it's going to cost another $213,000 to fix up the University Bridge in Saskatoon. That's because crews working on it now discovered that one of the arches underneath the bridge needed more extensive repairs than originally thought. Forecast for Saskatoon and Central Saskatchewan, sunny up to 31 today. In Regina and Southern Saskatchewan, sunny, a high 32. Right now in Saskatoon, sunny, 26 degrees. In Regina, sunny and 26. It's 11:31. I'm Gerald Bowman.
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3: It's Mark Loschak. We're at AGI Booth 570 at the final day of Ag in Motion. Lots of things to see. 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We've got Brian joining us right now. Brian, 30 years AGI has been going.
4: 30 years, yeah. We started in 96. 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We started it all in Swift Current. 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
3: Well, you must be proud about that.
4: Oh, very proud, very proud. And, you know, we're celebrating our 30th year at the Ag in Motion show. It's it means a lot to us to be doing this in Saskatchewan, and yeah, we're really happy to be here.
3: All right. Well, I'm happy to be here, too. I love all this stuff. This is great. AGI, it's Booth 570, and it's the final day of Ag in Motion, so stop down and ask any questions you want about all the equipment that's here. It's AGI, once again, Booth 570.
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0: back to the show. Evan Bray, good to have you here. It's a beautiful Thursday morning. We are live at Ag in Motion and broadcasting from the just outside the Co-op Farm Building, which is on the Co-op Agro site, right on the corner of 4th and BC. If you're coming down here, booth 492, and thank you to the many, many people that have stopped by the booth this morning, had some great chats, people literally from all over the province. We've even had, I'm wearing my Rider jersey today, and I had one guy yell at me, "You're wearing the wrong color." I'm looking at him thinking, what are you talking about? Well, they're in town from Red Deer. So, you know, all we could agree on is we don't like Calgary. We don't like the Stampeders, but they're cheering for Edmonton tonight in the game against the Riders. By the way, and I've mentioned this before, don't forget we've moved green and white prognostications to this afternoon at 4:30. Typically, we would run that today at noon, but given the fact that we're on location today at Ag in Motion, Jamie Nye is going to handle that at 4:30, green and white prognostications, and then the Green Zone pregame show starts at 5 o'clock, and of course, kickoff tonight is at 7. Well, just when you think you can't hear something that's going to surprise you, you read an article or you find out that a decision has been made, and there you are, surprised again. A giant space mirror has been approved for launch into low Earth orbit. Astronomers are raising concerns, serious concerns, about what this could mean for the night sky and scientific research. The technology is designed to reflect sunlight, potentially provide more light on demand, but critics say it could have lots of unintended consequences for astronomy and ecosystems and wildlife. So space talk often is cool. We're adventurous. We like to hear what's going on. Of course, we followed closely Artemis 2 and everything with that. This is one of those topics where we have to say, just because we can do it, should we be doing it? I mean, I'm hearing companies want to create sunlight on demand. Is that the way to go? Samantha Lawler, I know, has some thoughts on this, Associate Professor of Astronomy at the University of Regina. I always like to refer to her as our famous astronomer, our most famous and favored astronomer, and Samantha Lawler is joining us again today. Samantha, thanks for taking our call.
1: Yeah, thanks for having me.
0: Space mirror, question mark. What exactly is this intended to do?
1: Oh yeah, I hate this so much. I'll be totally honest.
0: I knew you would.
1: Yeah. the idea is that, okay, you have a mirror in orbit, it reflects sunlight down onto the ground, and you can run solar panels at night, and you can light up a party, and you can light up a disaster area, except none of these things actually make any sense with the way that they've designed the system. So in order to actually generate solar power, you would need hundreds of these all pointed at the same place in order to provide lighting for like a disaster area. Like, these move across the sky, right? It's in the same orbit as Starlink. So it would be a moving light source, and all your shadows would be swinging across the ground. It would make all your first responders motion sick rather than helping light up. It's just, there's so many things that are really stupid about this. So it's bright enough to cause serious problems, but not bright enough to actually be helpful for what they want it to do.
0: So if we just kind of back up and look at this, so this was just approved by the United States Federal Communications Commission. They approved the company Reflect Orbital to test one satellite as, you know, a means of reflecting the sun's rays back to Earth. But they say they have plans for more than 50,000 satellites with mirrors on them in action by 2035. So, Samantha, this isn't just a one and done. If this does go this way, it's substantially changing things.
1: Yeah, exactly. And it's quite disturbing to me that, you know, one U.S. federal agency can change the night sky for everyone in the world with no input from other countries, right? This satellite will fly above every country in the world. It's in a polar orbit. It will be in a polar orbit. And the FCC, the Federal Communications Commission in the U.S., so they received hundreds of letters from people pointing out reasons why this is dangerous and why it will cause major problems. But they said, oh, well, all of those problems are with reflected optical light, not radio spectrum. That's what we regulate. So we'll just approve it. It's really, really frustrating.
0: Which I mean, I think is part of the frustration here is if you look at what they do typically, this, I don't know how this fits into their mandate.
1: No, it does. Yeah, exactly. Right. And more and more, it's becoming clear that this federal agency that is set up to regulate radio broadcasts is not set up to regulate the thousands of satellites that are in orbit today. They're not looking at orbital safety. They're not looking at reentry risks. They're not looking at reflected sunlight, right? They're set up to look at radio broadcasts. We need better regulation in orbit. This is a serious problem that will have major consequences for us now.
0: I've read lots of articles where people are commenting that expertise or lack of expertise in this case is really what the issue is. This group, the Federal Communications Commission, don't have the expertise to understand the consequences of this. I've read already a couple of great pieces written by authorities about the impact this could have on wildlife, for example.
1: Yeah. I mean, every animal on the planet has a circadian rhythm, right? Like, we all have evolved to need day and night. Plants need it. Animals need it. Humans need it, right? And shining a bright light down in the middle of the night, or even just extending the night, that's going to have serious consequences. And this is completely not being studied, right? What is 4 minutes of extra light at a random point during the night? What does that do to animals? What does that do to plants? What does that do to humans? There's no research being done on that before launching. They're just going to launch it and see what happens.
0: Samantha Lawler is my guest, associate professor of astronomy at the University of Regina, talking about this giant mirror, basically, for lack of a better term, that was just approved on a test, I guess, run, if you will, to create sunlight on demand. How tough is it getting for you and other astronomers to do your work with the number of satellites and these types of experiments that are happening now at an alarming rate?
1: Yeah, I mean, almost a large fraction of my research images now have satellite streaks in them, and sometimes I can remove the streaks, and then it's basically like my image has just gotten smaller. But sometimes they're too bright. Sometimes the image has to be just thrown away. Something like this mirror would be absolutely devastating for if it shined onto a telescope taking images, it would possibly damage the camera. And you know, on a moonlit night, you know, you go outside and you can't see very many stars, right? That's what this would be like. Anytime it's above the horizon, you would not be able to see stars, and it's in a 90-minute orbit, right? So it could pass overhead multiple times in a night, and I really don't want this.
0: I think I probably can anticipate part of your answer on this, but I wonder where the balance lies. I mean, there's always this push. If you look at the recent Artemis II mission, this push to explore and understand and find out more about the universe, about space in general. But at the same time, you know, many people are saying just because we can doesn't mean we should. Where does the happy medium lie, Samantha?
1: Yeah. And space exploration isn't just going out in a spacecraft, right? Like the Artemis II mission. Exploring space is done with telescopes, right? That's what I do for my job. I explore space by looking at it using really powerful instruments. And being able to continue doing that, I think, is really important. So there is a balance to how much stuff we can have in orbit. There's also like very different ways of using orbit, of uses for satellites, right? There's, you know, ideas for like, what about advertising on satellites, right? So the U.S. actually specifically bans advertising from satellites, but does reflecting sunlight on purpose, does that fall into the same category? There's actually a paper that was just presented at the UN that argues, yeah, it's the same thing. So, yeah, where is the line? The lines need to be drawn. The companies are just putting stuff up there and seeing what happens without any kind of regulation, any kind of thought for the consequences. It's quite scary.
0: Right. Have you heard of the document, The Spectrum Abundance for Weird Space Stuff?
1: Yes. I wrote an article about it. It's I mean, because that's exactly what's happening, right? So the ideas for satellites are getting so outlandish that they do not fall into the minimal framework that already exists for regulating them. So, yeah, the FCC put out this weird space stuff document, which is, I guess it's refreshingly honest, at least.
0: Yeah, I mean, it talks about space advertising, hotels for billionaires, artificial media showers, space burials for cremated remains, solar power-powered infrared beams to power data centers. I mean, this whole AI data center in space thing seems to have some momentum behind it as well, which I'm sure is concerning to you.
1: Yeah. I mean, it has some momentum in that companies are asking for it, but nobody has actually even demonstrated that this works at all, right? It's like there's nothing that shows that this is better than data centers on the ground, which also have severe environmental consequences, right? So, there's a lot of ideas for what to put in orbit and very little regulation, and that's where the problem lies.
0: I mean, there's so many things. Obviously, you bring up, the points to the forefront here from an astronomy standpoint, which I absolutely would respect and expect that you do. But I mean, I'm reading articles about it might change and implicate flight paths for airplanes. I mean, this has so many wide-reaching implications. I just don't understand how anyone thinks this is a good idea.
1: Yeah. And reentries have already diverted flights, rocket tests, reentries. We have concerns about Reflect Orbital, the giant mirror, specifically could flash blind pilots while they're flying planes, could flash blind drivers while they're driving cars at night, right? Like there's such huge safety issues that clash with how our lives work today. Should we have to completely change how we operate so that one company can make more money? I don't really think that's a good idea.
0: Right. Well, knowing that it was a federal United States commission that approved this trial makes maybe my next question laughable, but are we making any strides from a regulation standpoint to try and mitigate some of the, I would say the risky behavior that's happening in space right now?
1: There's at least discussions happening, but I don't know if they're happening fast enough, right? Like there are discussions happening at the UN level. There have been discussions happening at the UN level. It's so slow, right? And this really does highlight sovereignty issues, right? Like, is a space mirror from an American company allowed to shine on Canada? Do we have any say in this? We didn't get to approve it. So are they allowed to, right? So these are issues that will be talked about in the coming months. They're supposed to launch this giant mirror satellite by the end of the year.
0: Someone just said, this sounds like a Simpsons episode. Myron, yeah. Myron just texted it and says, Evan, this sounds like a Simpson episode.
1: Exactly. Crazy. Yeah. I mean, it's a bad science fiction novel, right? Like, it's like all of these tech bros read these science fiction novels, and instead of seeing the cautionary tales that they're supposed to be, they saw them as good ideas. They're like, no, you missed the point.
0: Yeah. So I want to end on a good note. What have you got to be looking for in the sky these days? Anything up there noteworthy, Samantha?
1: Right now, so again, auroras, there's actually a pretty good chance of auroras for tonight. It is a little hazy looking and might be some thunderstorms rolling in later, but there is a good chance of auroras tonight. And again, we're still on the downswing of solar maximum. So auroras are very likely. Any night that you go outside, look north and you might be rewarded. It's really one of my favorite things about living here is getting to see the auroras so frequently.
0: Always appreciate having you on our program, Samantha. Thanks so much for the check-in today.
1: Yeah, thanks. Thanks for having me. Clear skies.
0: Samantha Lawler, Associate Professor of Astronomy, University of Regina, a giant space mirror. I'm still chuckling at Myron's text. This sounds like a Simpsons episode. It is fascinating that this is something that is being looked at. The Federal Communications Commission in the United States approved a test, one satellite, by a company called Reflect Orbital that basically wants to put, for lack of a better terms, a giant mirror up in space, I guess they call it the lower atmosphere, to reflect the sun's rays back to Earth for extra solar energy and wide area lighting. It's the light, by the way, just to give you an example of the size of it, is expected to cover an area about 5 kilometers wide and would require repointing, reflecting light about every 4 minutes. And the goal, long term, if this goes well and the approval stands, would be to have 50,000 satellites, mirrored satellites, in the air by the year 2035. I'm all for space exploration, but this seems to me like we're headed in a bad direction. Thanks again to Samantha for joining us. We'll take a break, come back here on 980 CJME and 650 CKOM.
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3: Well, good morning. Just about noon here, and we are at the last day of Ag in Motion. It is a beautiful day. It's hot, though, so make sure you bring some sunscreen and mosquito spray while you're out here. We're at booth 570, which is the AGI booth, and lots of equipment that you can take a look at, and they got all the big grain bins and these huge big augers that they've got. They've got a prototype of an auger, a brand new one that they've just put together, and they have actually tested it in the fields at the farm, so they know everything's working great and it's all good. And then right beside it is the actual auger that they have now for sending out to market. 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
2: The weather in Saskatchewan can change on the drop of a dime. Punishing, pounding rain, funnel clouds, wicked whipping wind. 650 CKOM takes weather coverage seriously. We're staffed 7 days a week to bring you breaking weather coverage. Weather when you want to know. Count on 650 CKOM.
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0: Welcome back to the show. Thanks to all the texts coming in. Jeff in Weyburn suggesting putting a mirror in space is not space exploration, it's exploitation. Another texter reminding us, and this is true, Russia did this. The texter said in the 80s, I think it was 1993, that Russia put up essentially a mirror to do the exact same thing. It only stayed in orbit for a couple of days, and then it crashed back down to Earth. But it's not an entirely new concept to try and maximize the beam of sunlight by putting a mirror into space. But again, it's that question, just because we can doesn't mean we should. And I think it's important conversation to have. Okay, it's also important for me to remind you, we've moved green and white prognostications. They are not happening next. We've moved them to 4:30 today, mainly because I'm at Egg in Motion, live on location here, and it's very tough to do the phone contest here. So Jamie and I will have your green and white prognostications coming up at 4:30 today on the Green Zone. 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

0: It's 12 o'clock. I'm Lara Fominoff. An important tribute today during the Riders and Elks game. The case of the body found in a Regina backyard. We have an update.
1: So we are actually waiting on DNA results.
0: What premiers are asking of the Prime Minister as trade talks escalate. In Regina right now, it's sunny, a little bit smoky. 26 degrees in Saskatoon sunshine, and it's 26 degrees. Well, it's usually cheers and beers on Rider games, but there could be some tears tonight. It will be the first game since Rough Rider Jaden Dalkey's SUV crashed into 22-year-old Bhishma Rajagouru, killing them both. Our senior reporter Lisa Schick tells us the team won't be letting it pass by without acknowledgement.
2: It sounds like the team will be doing tributes ahead of the game tonight. We know they'll be honoring Bhishma Rajagouru as part of the pregame ceremony. The team also says it's in contact with his family to find out how they can be supported as well. And GM Jeremy O'Day had said originally there would be a tribute to Jaden Dalkey ahead of the game. The players will also have decals on their helmets tonight, remembering their teammate.
0: That is our senior reporter, Lisa Schick. Now, Mounties say the deadly crashes on the roads lately are tough on everybody. RCMP say it's responded to 27 fatal collisions since June 1st alone. Inspector Lee Nelson says that represents a 77% bump compared with the year before.
3: It's not just something that you attend the scene and walk away from it. You talk about the emotional scars and things that they deal with after the fact.
0: It says drugs and alcohol have played a factor in 52% of these fatalities. Prime Minister Mark Carney is pitching Canadian unity today as the best defense to the U.S. tariff threats at the Premier's conference going on in PEI today. Carney referenced the Fathers of Confederation, adding that Canada does have many advantages.
4: It starts with being more diverse, better representation. We're more prosperous, more focused, and we have the lessons of history. And the core lesson of history is that when Team Canada is united, there is nothing we can't do.
0: The premiers are calling for Carney to get back to serious talks to de-escalate these trade tensions and to work on renewing the U.S.-Canada-Mexico agreement on trade. There are still a lot of unanswered questions about whose remains were found in a backyard in Regina's North Central neighborhood last month. A person living in the home discovered the remains and police believe it's been there for at least 5 years. Our Jillian Massey has more from Regina Police on this case.
1: We still don't have a confirmed identity of the victim, and certainly once we have that, I think the investigation will progress a lot more quickly.
5: Chief Laura Lee Davies says investigators are still waiting for DNA results from the lab.
1: Certainly our investigators have talked to a large number of people.
5: Police originally got a call from the property's renter who was cleaning up the yard. He pulled a sock out of the ground and the bones tumbled out. As for any charges on the way, Davies says everything is on the table right now. At Regina Police Headquarters, I'm Jillian Massey.
0: Mother Nature is going to crank up the heat this week, and that hot weather means the city of Saskatoon has activated its extreme heat and air quality emergency response plan. Part of that plan to provide places, more places where people can go to cool off. And there are 22 spray pads across the city. It's extending their hours to run from 10 a.m. until 10 p.m. beginning today and running through Monday, July 27th. It's not just the heat, but flooding that's hit people hard over the last several weeks. Last month's flooding in Regina led to more than 330 calls to City Hall. Soon people will be able to apply for provincial help, though. Mayor Chad Baczynski says it's a necessary step to allow people and businesses to apply.
6: You know, unfortunately, it's not great circumstances that we have to bring this forward, but it's important for us to approve that, to make sure we allow for residents to have access to that funding.
0: Last week, the province raised the maximum amounts. People can now get up to $500,000 and businesses $3 million. Regina police are doing some training at the Regina General Hospital today. You could see the SWAT team on top of the building doing some rappel work around it as well. Police are asking people not to take pictures or record the training to respect healthcare facility rules. It's going to cost another $213,000 to fix up the University Bridge in Saskatoon. That's because the crews working on it right now discovered that one of the arches underneath the bridge needed more extensive repairs than originally thought. The bridge closed down in early April, and the work was supposed to last between 8 and 10 weeks. Opening has been pushed back a couple of times now. City won't say when the bridge might reopen to general traffic. The latest local news is as close as your phone. Check out CKOM and CJME.com, Saskatchewan's homepages for news. It's 12:05, now the Real Ag Minute with Sean Haney.
7: Saskatchewan Pulse producers are getting a renewed path forward in crop genetics as the Saskatchewan Pulse Growers and the University of Saskatchewan's Crop Development Center announce a fresh breeding agreement for lentils and faba beans. 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
0: Weather for Saskatoon and central Saskatchewan, sunny with a high of 31 today, partly cloudy, 30% chance of showers, maybe a storm tonight, down to 17. Regina and southern Saskatchewan, sunny and smoky today, up to 32 for the high, 60% chance of showers, maybe a storm tonight, down to 18. Saskatoon sunny, southwest wind to 5, it's 26 degrees. Regina sunshine, bit of smoke, southeast wind to 12, it's 26. It's 12:07. I'm Lara Fominoff.
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0: Ray, good to have you here. It's a beautiful day today over the lunch hour now at Ag in Motion Thursday, which is day three of this great show. So if you are on your way down, you've got the afternoon still to mingle and walk around and check out everything that this show has in store. Well, today is going to be a busy day on the highways as well. A lot of people making their way to Regina for the Saskatchewan Rough Rider game tonight. Edmonton Elks in town. Tonight is an important and interesting game, even if you take the football side of it out, of course, with the deaths of Jaden Dalkey and Bhishma Rajaguru. Many people will be headed to this game with an intention to watch what happens prior to the game. There has been, of course, talk about some sort of a tribute that is being done at the start of this game as a result of that collision that occurred on Saturday night. But this has been a big part of the conversation that you and I have had. And you think about how the information came out on this. I mean, what we heard first and foremost was that Jaden Dalkey had died in a vehicle accident. That was all of the first information that had been heard, which, of course, people were devastated to hear the news that one of the current Saskatchewan Rough Riders, a rider who is both prominent on the field and off the field, he's a leader, he was team captain, died in a car accident. Well, then what happened is we started learning more details. We got some information from the RCMP that said this indeed was the collision where two people died. And the details of the collision started to come out, where the RCMP told us that it was Jaden Dalkey's vehicle that was going the wrong way on the highway. So that's what caused the collision. We know some other facts, like there was alcohol and cannabis found inside of his vehicle. That causes a lot of people to draw some conclusions from that, whether or not he was impaired at the time. Of course, we don't have that evidence. We're waiting for the toxicology report on that. There was the news that he had alleged had done a gas drive-off in Lumsden about half an hour before this accident happened. And then, of course, this then speaks to, he's got some status in the community, in the province. He is a Saskatchewan Rough Rider. There is an expectation that, these types of people who are role models in our community will act a certain way. And again, it becomes very challenging because people will jump to conclusions without knowing. At this point, we don't have a factual conclusion of what it was that led to that accident, other than the driving action of him going the wrong way on the highway. So if you look at how this has been for the Saskatchewan Rough Rider Football Club, of course, they have been, I would suggest, in crisis communication mode since the details of this accident have been released. What started off as them simply showing an outward expression of sorrow and condolences to the family, Jaden Dalkey's family, to the community, to Rider fans, has turned into them trying to balance this with not knowing the full details as to what happened. There was an innocent person killed in this collision and what that is going to look like. So crisis communication is at the center of this. And I personally think the Saskatchewan Rough Riders have followed the steps quite well. I think they've done a very good job. There are people that this is their job, crisis communication, and understanding the difficult balancing act that organizations face when emotions are high, facts are still emerging but maybe not complete, and there's intense public interest in what's being talked about. How do communication teams decide when to speak? What's that balance of being transparent, making sure that they're sharing accurate information? What happens when there's an information vacuum? We've seen that because speculation starts to evolve, certainly in this day of social media. That's where my next guest comes in. Kerry Hindman is the owner of Your Voice Consulting. He specializes in crisis communications, and I'm happy to say we've connected with Kerry today by phone. Kerry, thanks so much for taking our call.
1: Yeah, hi, Evan. Great to talk to you today.
0: When something tragic happens, what's the very first conversation happening inside of an organization's communication team?
1: Yeah. So first off, none of this is easy, right? Just as you said in the intro there, people are trying to respond on the worst day at their organization. And people will be upset. They'll be emotional. Some will be defensive, right? They might want to cover it up. They might hope that it's just going to go away. And sometimes a crisis is a sudden event like this, and sometimes it unfolds over time, right, getting worse and worse until you realize, okay, this is a big deal. So you'll have lots of people around the table, executives, communications, HR, you know, if it's an operational thing, legal, and they're all going to want to protect themselves and protect the company. That's really natural. But what I often see is that it takes really strong leadership to face a crisis and to walk through it with some compassion for everyone involved and taking some responsibility as well.
0: It feels to me, Carrie, like it would be tough in this day and age because there is this expectation of speed. We want the information and we want it now because we normally have it at our fingertips. So how do you help organizations balance speed with accuracy?
1: Sure. Yeah. And honestly, you'll never be fast enough. In today's world, there's always going to be somebody asking questions before you're ready. But you just have to be confident in the facts that you're going to share. So be a reporter within your own organization. Figure out what you know you can say. Own up to the fact that you don't know everything. And it's okay to say, you know, I don't know and I'm going to have to find out. But just really get down to the nub of it. So the who, what, when, where that you know you're going to get as questions and start simple. So we're aware that this happened. This is what we know. Maybe these authorities are involved. And this is how we're responding right now.
0: You know, it's interesting. I should say Carrie Heineman is our guest, owner of Your Voice Consulting. And I should say, Carrie is not involved in the communication that the riders are doing here. We just felt like this would be a really good opportunity to talk to someone well-versed in crisis communication because guaranteed, the Saskatchewan Rough Rider Organization are dealing with this, following a lot of these principles that you're talking about. Is there a right and wrong, in terms of a balance, Carrie, of when an organization should reveal information or whether or not you should, you know, kind of let the media reveal it for you?
1: Yeah, that's a tough one. You don't want somebody else to be revealing it for you. Just in case, you know, it's not the way you would say it or it's incorrect. You want to go out as soon as you've got some clear facts to show that you are aware, you're taking charge. You are taking ownership of your responsibility in the incident. So it might not all be you. You might not even have any responsibility in this. But if people are looking to you for a comment and there's no one else that's going to fill that void, which is the case this time around, you know, it will really hurt your reputation if you don't have something to say. And I would say, you know, if you go too far with that and you're overstepping your role in the incident or you're saying something you need to retract later on, that's the balance, right? You don't want to go out there not understanding the full context and underestimating the scope of it. But you also don't want people speculating. So it's a tough one, Evan, and it takes balance. And every event, every crisis is different and needs to be looked at in its own merit.
0: You know, I've talked to so many people this week about this incident, this collision. Of course, the attachment of Jaden Dahlke to the Saskatchewan Rough Riders, and there's a lot of emotion involved in this. Mm-hmm. There's literally the range of emotions. Can you talk about emotion and considerations that need to be taken as factors through crisis communication?
1: Yeah, and you know that's a big reason why we say most companies need to practice this stuff. They have a risk register. They know what types of things might happen in their company, in their work. And so practice those top five, maybe. Make sure you're practicing what would happen in the event of a fatality because you are going to be upset. You might know this person. The people around you are also going to be in a heightened state. And everyone reacts differently and you're not at your best. So it's good to sort of, nobody likes to think about this stuff, but to think about it and to go through it as a practice.
0: Mm. Can you talk about the importance of transparency and perspective when you're speaking to the public? I think about, I mean, my former job, I was a chief of police with the Regina Police Service. I mean, I feel like we did various forms of crisis communication, sometimes on behalf of the community. Sometimes it was on behalf of our organization, depending on what was going on. But transparency is key, but also speaking in plain language. Can you talk about the importance of that?
1: Yeah. Yeah, and I think that practice does help as well. So being very specific with your words, you know, saying that someone is deceased, being very clear what each thing means, you know, this many injured, this is the size of the impact. If there's a public risk, you know, sometimes people will listen to a story and then they think, oh, can this affect me? So there's a lot of questions there that people will have. And if you are able to think through it beforehand with a clear head, that really helps. And then once you're up there talking, to be as clear and calm, speak slowly. You know, I'm sure at the event tonight that they will be making it very clear and not leaving it for the end, right? So everyone's anticipating this, so doing it right off the bat. And those spokespersons, it's okay to show regret, to say your story. Typically, that becomes a story when you won't say it. And it's okay to regret that something awful has happened. It's okay to say that you're sorry that this happened and to show your support for the injured or their families and coworkers. That sometimes becomes a big deal for people, but they want to know that you're a human being too.
0: Mm-hmm. Carrie Heineman is my guest, owner of Your Voice Consulting, does a lot of work helping organizations with all forms of communication, but certainly crisis communication is one of them. If you look at organizations that handle crisis well, what do you think they have in common, Carrie?
1: I think, you know, typically they know what their role is in the crisis. They know how to clearly communicate to people, including their employees, their partners, everybody, you know, not just the media, but understanding that there's other people involved in this. They take that responsibility and then follow through, right? So what's your response? What are you doing to help right now? And are you going to do something differently in the future? Because if we keep hearing the same thing out of your company, of course, that's going to hurt your reputation too. And then don't get defensive or make it about yourself, right? This is a tragic event, and at the same time, it is an opportunity to improve and to show that you can do better.
0: For people listening, just as we wrap up here, Carrie, how important is thinking about this sort of communication prior to a crisis happening, like being prepared for it, essentially?
1: Yeah, I think it makes all the difference. You know, when you're in a heightened state, that's no time to think, you know, okay, what should I say? You can easily prepare for the top things that you think that you might come up against. Bad things happen, right? People make mistakes. So think through what those mistakes might be and how you will respond. And it's a really good chance to sort of hear around that table, right, of people who are leaders in the organization and hear their perspectives and talk about it when everybody's calm.
0: If you could use the help of Carrie Heineman, you can find her online at yourvoiceconsulting.com. Carrie, this has been a great chat. I appreciate your check-in today.
1: You bet. Thanks, Evan.
0: As I mentioned, Saskatchewan Rough Riders, I really do believe they've done a very good job of how they have kind of walked through what is a really tough and delicate situation in terms of how they've communicated, how they've been quite upfront about what their plans are. And, of course, we'll hear more about that tonight at the game. We'll take our break, come back to wrap here. 980 CJME and 650 CKOM.
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0: Well, it's been a great couple of days here at Ag in Motion. I again want to thank our friends here at the Co-op Agro site who have been such great hosts for us right beside the Co-op Farm building, which is, they've got a great location here right on the corner of 4th and BC. So you can't miss it if you're walking around. I mean, Ag in Motion in general do such a great job with street names. They've got so many landmarks. It's very easy to navigate, especially if you've got the app downloaded on your phone. Getting around the grounds has been fairly easy. Show goes on until 4:30 this afternoon. And I mentioned, by the way, we've had a number of people calling in wanting to get in on green and white prognostications, which normally we would be doing right at this exact time. Because we're on location today, we've made a couple of adjustments. We moved Saskatchewan's Smartest Radio Listener from Wednesday to Tuesday, and we also moved green and white prognostications to 4:30 this afternoon. So Jamie Nye is going to give you a chance to call in, tell him what you think is going to happen in tonight's game between the Riders and the Edmonton Elks. Who wins the game? What's the score going to be? And the person who's the closest, thanks to our friends at Paladin Canada, will win a $100 gift card from Sherwood Co-op. So Jamie and I will give you that opportunity this afternoon with green and white prognostications. And we're back inside in studio tomorrow for the show. It fires up at 8:30. And I hope you will join us for the Friday edition of the Evan Bray Show right here on 980 CJME and 650 CKOM.
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1: 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I'm Belton Johnson. 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
0: And outrage as another man is killed by police in the U.S.
2: Whose street?
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3: Our street!
0: In Saskatoon, it is sunny and 28. In Regina, also sunny and 28. Well, there's no doubt Mosaic Stadium is going to be an emotional place this evening. The Rough Riders will take on the Elks at 7. But ahead of the game, the Riders are planning to pay tribute to two men. One is Jaden Dahlke, the rider who drove his vehicle the wrong way on Highway 11 Saturday night, killing himself, and 22-year-old Bhishma Rajaguru, who was in another vehicle. This the second man the team will pay tribute to. The Riders players are also expected to wear decals remembering Dahlke on their helmets tonight. Well, we are waiting any time now for the Prime Minister and Premiers to come out of their first ministers meeting in PEI. Of course, U.S. tariffs are top of the agenda in that meeting. Ahead of it, Prime Minister Mark Carney spoke, saying unity is Canada's greatest strength.
1: Well, the core lesson of history is that when Team Canada is united, there is nothing that we can't do.
0: Now, the premiers have called for Carney and his negotiators to identify efforts to de-escalate tensions and work to renew the North American trade agreement. Now, we still don't know who the man was whose remains were found in a Regina North Central neighborhood backyard. Police originally got a call after a man pulled a foot out of the earth in mid-June. Our reporter Jillian Massey has more on that case.
4: So we are actually waiting on DNA results from the lab.
5: In the meantime, Police Chief Laura Lee Davies says the investigation hasn't stalled out. Detectives are out gathering clues on the man's body, who police have determined was buried in a shallow backyard grave near a shed since 2021. Davies wouldn't say if we could expect charges.
4: Yeah, I think everything is on the table at this point.
5: Once police get the DNA results, Davies hopes it will lead them to figure out whose loved one has been missing. At Regina Police Headquarters, I'm Jillian Massey.
0: Now, when there is a deadly crash on the highway, it's RCMP who are responding. And memories of those crashes are something officers take home with them.
6: That's not just something we walk away from. It's everlasting as well.
0: Inspector Lee Nelson says fatal crashes are up 77% since this time last year, and 27 lives have been taken on the highway since June 1st. He says responding to these crashes leaves behind emotional scars for everyone involved. In Saskatoon, the city is cracking the whip on recycling issues. It's making clear recycling depots are for residential use only, and commercial businesses have their own options. It says when people leave junk outside the bins, there are cleanup challenges and added costs. It's also known as illegal dumping. Sticking in Saskatoon, there are questions galore when it comes to the saga of a too-big home that somehow still got built. Construction in the Nutana neighborhood is nearly done after several years, but it's too high and too wide. Senior reporter Lara Fominoff says now the Saskatoon Development Appeals Board is trying to decide whether to allow it to finish on the million-dollar house.
7: A year ago, Curtis and Rochelle Kelln bought the home from the late Carl Miller's estate. Didn't find anything unusual about it. City inspectors had even been there 9 times. That is until May, when height infractions were found by the city. The Kelns believe that 2 sets of plans may have been used, one submitted to the city for approval, the other used by the developer. But now they're asking the city's Development Appeals Board to allow this special circumstance so they can finish construction. In Saskatoon, I'm Laura Fominoff.
0: Soon in Regina, people who had to deal with flooding last month will be able to get provincial help. Executive Committee is passing forward to Council an application to the Provincial Disaster Assistance Program for the June 27th and 28th rainstorm. Mayor Chad Baczynski says it is a necessary step.
8: You know, unfortunately, it's not great circumstances that we have to bring this forward, but it's important for us to approve that, to make sure we allow for residents to have access to that funding.
0: Last week, the province raised the maximum amounts in that program. People can now get up to $500,000 and businesses $3 million for uninsurable losses. In Saskatoon, the forecast for the next week is sunshine and heat into the 30s. And that city's emergency response plan means all spray pad hours in Saskatoon are extended to 10 p.m. from now until Monday. The weather once again creating winners and losers among farmers this week. According to this week's crop reports, some got nice sunny weather, which helped with crop development, while others got serious storms with hail and flooding. That's damaging crops and helping disease develop as well. Fall cereals are the closest to normal development right now in the province, while more oil seeds, spring cereals, and annual forages are behind. An 11-year-old boy is missing, and it appears some are looking to take advantage. In Calgary, the nonverbal boy with autism has been missing for a week, but police are now warning of an online fundraiser that claims to support the search for the boy. They are investigating and say if charges are appropriate, they will be laid. People in Madison, Wisconsin are demanding answers after a man was shot and killed by police, with hundreds out protesting. Reporter Donna Warder has the details for us.
9: A call by Governor Tony Evers for transparency and accountability, and words from State Representative Francesca Hall.
10: We cannot protect a system that continues to rain harm and terror.
9: Madison Police Chief John Patterson says officers were trying to arrest a man after getting a report that someone was trying to break into parked vehicles. Patterson says the man injured an officer with a knife and that officer shot him. In cell phone videos circulating on social media, three gunshots could be heard. Patterson says that's just one perspective of what happened. I'm Donna Warder.
0: Now, the Saudi embassy in Washington isn't commenting yet, but the U.S. president is now saying the new agreement with Saudi Arabia for a civilian nuclear program requires the kingdom to normalize relations with Israel through the Abraham Accords. And the Republican president said on social media the deal doesn't allow for the enrichment of uranium. And Google is getting hit with a $1 billion fine for breaking digital antitrust regulations in Europe. The EU says Google set up its search engine and Google Play to favor its own services over competitors. This is part of Brussels' ongoing efforts to regulate big tech companies. It is 12:37. I'm Lisa Schick. The latest local news is as close as your phone. 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Now the Wood File with Murray Wood.
11: What was already a much-anticipated Rough Rider game tonight is now going to attract a lot of attention for an entirely different reason. The Riders in Edmonton are battling for first place. Tonight is the first of a home-and-home series that could play a big role in final playoff standings. But, as events this week underlined, it's just a game. The Rough Riders and their fans will pay tribute tonight to two men who died on the weekend. One, a Rough Rider captain who drove a car the wrong way down No. 11 Highway, colliding with a man in another car. Everyone knows the story by now and the speculation around impairment, but no actual proof of it. In coffee shops and on the electronic coffee row that is our airwaves, there has been no shortage of debate. How the Rough Riders honor their teammate, Jaden Dalkey, and the victim in this crash, Bhishma Rajaguru, is something everyone's waiting to see, and something that they will discuss afterwards, at least as much, if not more, than how the Riders will have played through their grief. I'm Murray Wood.
12: Good afternoon. You're listening to Saskatchewan Afternoon. I'm Justin Blackwell. It's time now to head into the Green Zone with a look at sports and with everything going on this week with the Riders. They do have a big game tonight. It is a first-place showdown in the West with the Edmonton Elks. The Riders are getting back one of their top defensive weapons, Roland Milligan Jr. And while the defense has remained one of the top units in the CFL, one thing that has been hard to come by most of the season has been turnovers.
13: We always pride ourselves on getting the ball, and not doing that, it's been mentioned, but, you know, we win the game, so don't overreact to it.
12: And head coach Corey Mace, of course, is excited to have his top defensive back returning to the lineup.
14: He's a difference maker. We're happy to have him back. You know, been a good week of practice for him. I know he's been itching to get back out there with his brothers.
12: Kickoff is at 7 o'clock. The Green Zone pregame show, don't forget, starts at 5. Well, the circle is now complete. Patrick Kane is rejoining the Chicago Blackhawks. He gets a 2-year deal, $8 million per. The veteran winger, of course, is plastered all over the Blackhawks' all-time record book. He played the last 3 seasons with Detroit. Also today, the Columbus Blue Jackets have signed goalie Jet Greaves to a 3-year, $15 million contract just before their arbitration hearing was set to get underway this morning. Over to the Diamond. The Blue Jays may not win another game this year. Another anemic effort on offense last night in a 4-2 loss to Tampa Bay. Toronto has lost 5 of 6, outscored 38-10, and have scored the fewest runs in the majors this season. They are trying to avoid the 4-game sweep today. First pitch just after the top of the hour. Also, the Baltimore Orioles ended Boston's franchise record tying 15-game winning streak yesterday, beating the Red Sox 5-1 in the nightcap of a doubleheader. Over on the local diamond, the Regina Red Sox got a 9-3 win over the Weyburn Beavers in WCBL action last night. Pad the stats night for Saskatoon, crushing the Energy City Cactus Rats 21-8. The Berries are in Fort Mac tonight. Over to the NFL, and first overall pick, Fernando Mendoza signed his rookie contract with the Vegas Raiders today. The quarterback gets a 4-year deal worth just over $57 million, fully guaranteed, with an option for a fifth year. The Raiders' entire 10-player 26 draft class is now under contract. And Tyreek Hill says he still has no power in his recovering left leg, indicating the free agent wide receiver could still be a long way from returning to the NFL. He dislocated his knee and had multiple ligament tears when he got hurt in week 4 of last season. Don't forget, you can catch a Green Zone with Jamie and I from 2 until 6. Turning to weather, and the hot days are here to stay for a while for Saskatoon and central Saskatchewan. Nothing but sunshine today, a high of 31. We'll see a few more clouds tonight. Slight chance of showers later on, a 30% chance, a low of 17, and then sunshine tomorrow and a high of 29. For Regina and southern Saskatchewan, mainly sunny, high of 32. Some cloud later on tonight. Good chance of rain, a 60% chance, a low of 18, and then clearing in the morning for tomorrow, and a high of 29 degrees. So right now we in Saskatoon, we have sunshine, a slight breeze out of the north at 3, 28 degrees. Sunshine in Regina, a wind out of the southeast at 20, and 28 degrees. 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

0: It's 12:46 on this hot Thursday, July the 23rd, and these hot temperatures are expected to stick around well into next week. Lots of sunshine, daytime highs around that 30-degree mark, and not getting very cool at night either. We'll see those lows in the high teens. So the hot weather, no warnings, heat warnings right now for Saskatoon or Regina. Still have those heat warnings up for the southwest part of the province. But the hot weather in Saskatoon over the next week means the city has activated its extreme heat and air quality emergency response plan. Part of that plan is to provide places where people can go to cool off. There are 22 spray pads across the city, those hours being extended from 10 a.m. to 10 p.m. And as I mentioned, no watches or warnings for Saskatoon and Regina, although we could see a little bit of activity later tonight, maybe some thunderstorms later on. And it's going to be hot for kickoff at tonight's Rider game at Mosaic Stadium, around 29 degrees come 7 o'clock. And, of course, it's usually cheers and beers on Rider game days, but there will definitely be some tears tonight. It is the first game since Rider linebacker Jaden Dahlke's SUV crashed into 22-year-old Bishma Rajaguru, killing them both. Now, Rider players are expected to be wearing decals on their helmets, remembering Dahlke. And as part of the pregame ceremony, the Riders say they are going to honor Bishma, saying they are working with his family on the best way to support them. And originally, earlier this week, General Manager Jeremy O'Day had said there would be a tribute to Dahlke before the game as well. Kickoff is at 7 o'clock down at Mosaic. Don't forget the Green Zone pregame show will start at 5 o'clock. Well, it appears that Canada's premiers are united ahead of a face-to-face meeting with Prime Minister Mark Carney. That's happening this afternoon. Now, Saskatchewan Premier Scott Moe spoke to reporters ahead of the meeting today in PEI and says while they don't agree on everything, they are united on getting a deal done with the United States.
1: No, I think it's incumbent on us as subnational leaders to support our government in ensuring that we can come to a conclusion, a reviewed, renewed CUSMA trade agreement with our largest trading partner. And both Doug and I think, agree wholeheartedly on that. Maybe some different views on how we get there, but we agree also on the view of supporting our federal negotiating team at that negotiating table.
0: And Ontario Premier Doug Ford says he's ready to go on the offensive.
2: Put everything on the table. That's my opinion. I'm speaking for Ontario and Ontario only. Everything is on the table.
0: And we'll have much more on this story later for you in the show. It's 12:49. It's time now for the Saskatchewan Afternoon Business Report. And a Saskatchewan-based potash company is breaking ground while hoping to change the way the mineral is mined. Buffalo Potash is now drilling its first production wells using technology borrowed from the oil patch. Instead of relying on traditional vertical wells, Buffalo Potash plans to use horizontal drilling to target underground seams. The method is designed to reduce the environmental footprint. And according to the latest crop report, warmer, drier weather helps Saskatchewan farmers make good progress in crops and haying this week despite some localized flooding, hail, and strong winds. With topsoil moisture still mostly adequate, farmers are finishing haying and preparing equipment for harvest. Taking a look at the markets, the TSX right now down 322 points, 35,162. The Dow down 576 points, 51,641. Those oil numbers are jumping with everything going on in the Middle East. Oil up $5.28, $92.11 U.S. a barrel, and our dollar is up 5/100, trading at 71.02 U.S. Coming up.
3: It's been a lot. It's, you know, been quite a whirlwind of a week, as I'm sure everyone would understand.
0: More on the emotional evening ahead for the Saskatchewan Rough Riders. 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Now the Mills Minute with Provincial News Director Sarah Mills.
4: Here we go again. Round number whatever in the ongoing U.S.-Canada tariff push and pull. Out of the blue, President Donald Trump announced 50% tariffs on Canadian exports. It's targeting things like Christmas ornaments, hockey equipment, and down jackets, but not oil, potash, or auto parts. So it's hitting in smaller ways rather than the big headline-grabbing industries. But what's the tactic behind it? You can never say for sure with the president, but wildfire smoke and a booze ban retaliation can't really be the reason. These new tariffs don't come into effect until mid-August, so this could be simply a bargaining tool as the prime minister prepares for Kuzma negotiations. The talks will intensify, no doubt, especially now that this proclamation has been made. It's really an escalation, and likely the US is trying to gain some concessions. It was always going to be a bumpy summer between the two countries, but no one is enjoying this ride. I'm Sarah Mills.
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0: It's 12:54, and there's a blood shortage. Canadian Blood Services is urging people of all blood types to book an appointment and donate. It says it's facing a shortage across the country, with its blood supply decreasing by nearly 20% since the start of last month. 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It's time to go behind the headlines.
1: Digging deeper into the story, this is Behind the Headlines.
0: Well, it's a football game that takes on so much more, and it's usually a lot of cheers on Rider game day in Regina, but tonight there will be some heavy hearts. It will be the first game since linebacker Jaden Dahlke's SUV crashed into 22-year-old Bhishma Rajaguru's vehicle, killing both of them. Our Green Zone Rider reporter Bryn Gray has more ahead of this emotional game in this week's Ride to a Repeat.
2: Something like this happens, most people need some time. We don't really get that luxury.
3: And just days after the tragedy over the weekend, head coach Corey Mason's team had to find a way to get back out on the field.
2: So you try to find a little bit of normalcy in what we do, while also, you know, staring in the face of the inevitable. But just how we carry ourselves and how we move forward, I think, is kind of the sweet spot for us. But it's not an easy thing.
3: Well, there's no way to truly know how to handle an in-season tragedy like this. The Riders do have some voices in the room who have dealt with it before. A number of the Riders' coaches were on the 2016 Stampeders team when their teammate Mylon Hicks was shot and killed. Micah Johnson was a player in that locker room.
4: That's what's so tough about the football family. You go from seeing a guy every day, and I'm talking about we're with each other for hours. You're with each other on the road. You know, you get to learn each other's family, your mom, dad, sisters, girlfriends. So just immediately in a situation like that, especially with Dahlke, man, you just know how much his family's hurting, man. That's the first place I go. His family travel, go everywhere to see him, very close group. And it was, you know, those are the type of things that's hard. I know that was hard for me. And the same thing with Mylon. You know, Mylon had a great family, and just the hurt that you see when his mom came up there, and the hurt that, you know, the parents are going through.
3: Mace was the defensive line coach for that team and says you need to have an understanding. Everyone grieves differently.
2: Some guys, you know, need to let out some aggression, you know. Maybe that's in the weight room we talked about. Maybe that's on game day. Some people, like myself, you know, we're emotional types at times, and if you need somewhere to cry, you can do it right here. You know, it's just to respect everybody, just knowing that everybody's kind of in the same spot, but just how you approach it is maybe different. But just to understand that and throw an arm around somebody, because everybody's going to need it.
3: But as the Riders and linebacker Jameer Thurman deal with the loss of their teammate, they still have a game to be played.
5: People want us to keep doing what we've been doing, you know, never let up. And just go out there and play for him, for sure, but play for ourselves as well, because he will always be a part of our family. And, I mean, we love him.
3: At Mosaic Stadium, I'm Britton Gray.
0: Coming up, it's like best on best on best on best for the Riders and the Elks. Yeah, there is a game to be played. High scoring or defensive battle between the Riders and Elks? The Green Zone's Jamie Nye says, yeah, that's a tough question to answer. 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

0: It is 1 o'clock. I'm David Curtin. Gas prices have risen.
1: I don't think that we're going to see a significant drop in demand until after the summer driving season is over.
0: And they will continue to rise. The prime minister and the premiers get set to trade more with the rest of the world.
2: We're a reliable partner in a world that's anything but.
0: And with so many deaths on Saskatchewan's highways recently, first responders, like families, grieve.
3: That's not just something we walk away from. It's everlasting as well.
0: Right now in Regina, mostly cloudy, 28 degrees, sunny and 28 in Saskatoon. Gas prices across Saskatchewan have jumped big time. 15 cents a liter at most stations, about $1.78 up and now. But get ready for that cost to rise even more. Patrick DeHaan is the head of petroleum analysts at GasBuddy.com.
1: I don't think that we're going to see a significant drop in demand until after the summer driving season is over.
0: All this comes as Ukraine targets Russian refineries and the U.S.-Iran conflict intensifies. Prime Minister Mark Carney, minutes ago, emerged from his meeting with the premiers, saying regardless of what comes out of trade talks with the U.S., Canada will do whatever it takes to support workers, farmers, businesses, and others. And international trade is part of that.
1: We could hit 185 or...
2: Provincial premiers have led more than 50 trade missions, since we last met in person in January, and over 130 since I became prime minister.
0: On top of that, he says Ottawa has signed more than 20 economy and security agreements with other countries. More to come from today's meeting. For some, it's going to be weird at Mosaic Stadium tonight. It'll be the first Rider game since Jaden Dulkey's SUV crashed into 22-year-old Abhishma Rajagiru's vehicle, killing them both. The team is offering tributes to both tonight ahead of the national anthem. The players will also have decals on their helmets, remembering their teammate. Their deaths were two of the 27 fatalities on Saskatchewan's road since June 1st. And while families grapple with loved ones, first responders grapple with their own grief. RCMP Inspector Lee Nelson says the collisions leave behind serious emotional scars for first responders.
3: Not to take away from the families as well. That's very important to identify that. But again, fatal collisions, fatal accidents are tough on everybody.
0: Drugs and alcohol have been a factor in at least half of these crashes. Farmers who got heat and sun last week, well, they're doing well. But those who got hit with storms might be gnashing their teeth. The latest crop report is up. It says some localized storms did bring hail and flooding, damaging crops and helping disease develop. But those crops in the sun were able to get closer to normal development. Fall cereals are the closest to normal. Oilseeds, spring cereals, and annual forages are furthest behind. Regina City Council votes next week to apply for official designation under the Provincial Disaster Assistance Program. Mayor Chad Bashinsky says that will allow those whose yards and basements were flooded in the late June storms to apply for help from the province.
4: It's a procedural item, essentially, that council has to approve in order to allow for residents to apply to the program to get the funding. So we've had this before.
0: Flooding in homes and yards led to 331 calls to Service Regina. The Provincial Disaster Assistance Program covers uninsurable losses for essential items like furnaces and carpets. Last week, the province increased the maximum amounts. They'll now allow $500,000 for individuals and $3 million for businesses. It has been more than a month since the remains of a man were found buried in a Regina backyard. But as we hear from reporter Jillian Massey today, his identity remains a mystery.
5: So we are actually waiting on DNA results from the lab.
6: In the meantime, Police Chief Laura Lee Davies says the investigation hasn't stalled out. Detectives are out gathering clues on the man's body, who police have determined was buried in a shallow backyard grave near a shed since 2021. Davies wouldn't say if we could expect charges.
5: Yeah, I think everything is on the table at this point.
6: Once police get the DNA results, Davies hopes it will lead them to figure out whose loved one has been missing. At Regina Police Headquarters, I'm Jillian Massey.
0: Another delay in the reopening of the University Bridge in Saskatoon. Crews have found one of the arches needs more extensive repairs than originally thought. The bridge was closed down in early April. Its reopening has already been pushed back a couple of times. Now the city won't even say when that might happen. He's added a new condition. U.S. President Donald Trump, in a social media post today, says the nuclear deal his administration announced with Saudi Arabia just yesterday is now contingent on Saudi Arabia normalizing relations with Israel. Saudi Arabia has been reticent, in part because it is insistent that there be a Palestinian state. The White House press secretary says not normalizing relations is a deal breaker. The latest local news is as close as your phone. 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It is 105. I'm David Curtin.
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8: I'm Justin Blackwell. 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Turning to weather, hot for the next few days for Regina and southern Saskatchewan. Mainly sunny for Rider game day, getting up to a high of 32. Cloud later on tonight. Good chance of some showers, a 60% chance, a low of 18. And then clearing in the morning tomorrow and a high of 29 for Saskatoon and central Saskatchewan. Lots of sun this afternoon, high of 31. A few more clouds rolling in tonight. Slight chance of showers later on, 30% chance, a low of 17. And then sunshine tomorrow and a high of 29 degrees. Right now in Regina, lots of sun, wind out of the south at 15, 30 degrees, sunshine in Saskatoon, a slight breeze out of the southwest at 6 and 29 degrees. 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
8: It's 109 and on the local ball diamond, the Regina Red Sox got a 9-3 win over the Weyburn Beavers in the WCBL action last night. It was pad the stats night for Saskatoon, crushing the Energy City Cactus Rats 21-8. The Berries are in Fort Mac tonight. The Red Sox have the night off. This is Saskatchewan Afternoon, heard from 12:30 until 2 Monday to Friday, and then the Green Zone with Jamie Nye from 2 until 6. And Jamie joins me now for a Green Zone moment. And Jamie, as we've been talking about all week, obviously difficult circumstances surrounding tonight's Riders game against Edmonton. And with everything that has gone on, it sounds like head coach Corey Mace has these guys ready to go.
12: Yeah, he addressed the team on Sunday morning, which was an emotional meeting for the team. And throughout the week, he has, you know, said the same message. It's about focusing on the task at hand, putting one foot in front of the other and trying to move forward as best you can, and doing it as a group, together, in the building. And I think a lot of people are curious to see what Rough Rider team we see tonight. I'm not expecting any emotional drop or anything from this team, because they're Grey Cup champions. They have leaders in that room who have actually been through this kind of tragedy before. They have a 40-year-old quarterback in Trevor Harris, who is one of the most even-keeled, you know, strong-minded and willed people to help lead a team. And like, just across the board, I look at the leaders they have, and there's so much experience in that room that I'm not expecting any sort of emotional letdown or anything with how emotionally emotional that pregame ceremony and tribute to Jaden Dahlke and Bhishma Rajaguru will be.
13: So first place in the West on the line. Are we expecting a good old-fashioned shootout or a pretty good defensive battle in this one?
12: It's a good question because they have so many offensive weapons, but they have the two best defenses in the Canadian Football League. So it's like best on best on best on best for the Riders and the Elks. So I'm interested to see. I have it more low scoring. It's like 50 points in a game shouldn't be considered low scoring, but when you consider 60 is the average. But yeah, somewhere around that 25-23 range, I think it's going to be close. I think it's going to be tight. I think this is going to be what it should be, which is a dandy football game with the two top teams in the West going head to head.
13: And you have the Riders winning this one?
12: Yes, I do. I do have the Riders. Okay. I was surprised, actually, the CFL pick'em crew that we have. I know much maligned and critiqued pick'em crew at CFL.ca. We all picked the Riders to win, so that has Rider Nation feeling a little woozy and queasy about that because they don't like it when we all pick the same side.
13: Well, you had a great conversation yesterday on the Green Zone with Elks quarterback Cody Fajardo. And, you know, with the Edmonton Elks 5-1, given what has happened to that team the last few seasons, I know he doesn't say it. He's not saying it. He believes in the team. The team believes in the team. But this has got to be a bit of a surprise seeing the Elks come out as hot as they have.
12: Yeah, the biggest surprise, I think, is the defensive side. Like Justin Rankin, one of the top players, Cody Fajardo is going to get the ball to his playmakers, which he always has and will. But that defense was atrocious for a lot of the season last year. They did come on at the end, and that the momentum is carried through. So I'm surprised, and that's why that defense has helped them be 5-1. But, you know, Britton Gray and I debated on the Blitz podcast on which he thinks the Elks huge question, like the huge answers. And I'm thinking, well, I think the Riders have some questions to be answered in this one too, against, the Edmonton Elks. So we'll see how it plays out, but I'm going like in that 25, like a 2-point win for the Saskatchewan Rough Riders.
13: Kickoff tonight, 7 o'clock at Mosaic Stadium. The Green Zone pregame show starts at 5. Well, let's switch to the ice in this heat, Jamie. Patrick Kane coming full circle, returning to the Chicago Blackhawks. 2-year deal, $8 million per. Bit of a weird contract, I would say. I don't know.
12: I guess $8 million? I was going to say, do they need to get to the cap floor? Like, is it like this feels like.
13: Yeah.
12: This almost feels like a farewell gift to Patrick Kane for winning Stanley Cups, because I don't know about $8 million per for Patrick Kane right now where he is in his career. But, hey, he's back home, so to speak, in Chicago, and they're going to be happy to have him. A little bit of, you know, offensive upside there to help out Connor Bedard. Especially on the power play and things like that, potentially for this team with Bowen Byram adding to the lineup, a pretty solid defenseman. Maybe Chicago's starting to realize, hey, we need to get some positive momentum and some belief in this room, and maybe Patrick Kane can help with that.
13: And before I let you go, Jamie, starting soon, I think first pitch has just happened. The Blue Jays wrapping up their 4-game set against Tampa Bay. Toronto might not win another game the rest of the season. What do they have? 67
12: okay, that's
13: games
12: a
13: left?
12: That's a terrible take. That is awful. It's baseball. No team ever has gone
13: on a 60-game losing streak.
12: 64-game losing streak.
13: Until now.
12: My goodness.
14: Louis Varland might not pitch the rest of the season.
12: I'm sure they'll find a situation to get him into. Heck, if they trade Gosman and Bieber, he might have to start a few this year. So,
14: and he was a former starter, so.
12: But,
14: I mean, like, the errors the team is making, too, they can't hit, they can't score, they're the worst. In every statistic, I think, on offense, they're last or near last. I know we keep repeating ourselves, it's like Groundhog Day, but it's just one thing after the other.
12: Now, I'm sure they'll get it. They'll get her done today. Here comes the comeback, Justin. Now that you've said they're going to not win a game, there's the broadcaster jinx on the flip side. Jays are now going to rattle off 15 straight wins and be threatening a wild card spot within 3 weeks. That's what's going to happen now. No, I do not believe that. That was sarcasm. This team is terrible. They're going to continue to be terrible. And the trade deadline in a week and a half or so, it's going to be very interesting leading into that, because there could be some familiar names out the door that helped them get to a World Series last year.
14: Jamie, who's on the show today?
12: On the show today, of course, it's a Green Zone game day. Logan Ferland, I chatted with him. A reminder, I can't call it that, sorry. Green and White Prognostications is coming up at 4:35, taking over from the Evan Bray Show, because he's on location, so he's handed that over to us. So right before the pregame show at 5, get the calls in for Green and White Prognostications.
14: All right, Jamie, have a great show. Enjoy the game, and we'll chat about it tomorrow.
12: Right on, JB.
14: The Green Zone with Jamie and I starts at 2 o'clock. Coming up.
3: It's not just something that you attend the scene and walk away from it. That you talk about the emotional scars and things that they deal with after the fact.
14: While families grapple with lost loved ones and crashes, the Mounties say officer responding to scenes carry grief with them as well. You are listening to Saskatchewan Afternoon on 650 CKOM and 980 CJME. Now the Paul Martin commentary.
15: Canadians are increasingly turning their back on the notion of early retirement. Instead, they're often choosing to remain in the workforce past the traditional retirement age of 65. A publication by the C.D. Howe Institute digs into this development in search of some factors that are precipitating this relatively new development. What they find is that it's a complex recipe with many ingredients, no one single answer. There is a flavor of the role of women in the workplace. This generation is approaching end of career decisions, but they remain more attached to employment than their predecessors. Then there's the fact that fertility rates are falling, so we're producing fewer workers for tomorrow, and the need for older workers will only grow as immigration levels are restrained. Add to that the fact that people are living longer, and they're more capable, prompting phased-in or staged retirement. This is especially true as the economy shifts to a service orientation, where experience is more valuable than physical strength, as the gold watch becomes a welcome back rather than a goodbye. I'm Paul Martin.
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0: It's 122, and when it comes to cars that drive themselves, there's new information from the company Waymo, which offers these self-driving robo-taxis. A new study finds Waymos are involved in nearly 70% fewer crashes compared to human drivers. You are listening to Saskatchewan Afternoon. I'm Justin Blackwell. And it was, yesterday afternoon when we first brought you the alarming statistics about the number of deaths on Saskatchewan's roads this summer. RCMP Inspector Lee Kennelson was part of yesterday's news conference.
1: This summer so far, from June 1st to July 22nd, Saskatchewan RCMP officers responded to 23 fatal collisions that resulted in the deaths of 27 people.
0: And since July 10th alone, 16 people have died. And while families grapple with lost loved ones in these crashes, the Mounties say officers responding to scenes carry grief with them as well.
1: These situations that members and, again, our emergency services are responding to, it's not just something that you attend the scene and walk away from it.

0: members. We've got members of the public that are maybe held on scene to have to witness not only the incident, but then the after effect of that and having to watch some of the stuff that is going on there. So we have to be really cognizant of that. That's not just something we walk away from. It's everlasting as well.
1: Yeah, tough times for everyone. Drugs and alcohol, by the way, have been a factor in collisions in at least half of these crashes. Keeping you in the know through your day, this is Saskatchewan Afternoon on 650 CKOM and 980 CJME.
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0: It's 126, and this afternoon there is optimism in Calgary.
1: We are far from believing that Parker must be dead. We still believe there is a strong hope that he is alive, and I see no reason to abandon that.
0: Police say they don't think foul play is involved in the disappearance of the 11-year-old boy who has autism and is nonverbal. There has been a massive search for him for about the last week. You are listening to Saskatchewan Afternoon here on 650 CKOM and 980 CJME. Some other stories we are following today, including a lot of unanswered questions still as to whose remains were found in that backyard in North Central Regina last month. Police say a body has been in the earth since 2021 after it was discovered in June. And Regina Police Chief Laurie Lee Davies says investigators are still waiting for those DNA results.
2: We should have that within the next couple of weeks. That doesn't mean our investigation is stalled out. Certainly our investigators have talked to a large number of people trying to gather some clues, some more information that might lead us to the right direction. But we still don't have a confirmed identity of the victim. And certainly once we have that, I think the investigation will progress a lot more quickly. But we're just waiting on those DNA results. So within the next few weeks is my understanding.
0: And if you remember the story, police originally got a call from the property's renter who was cleaning up the yard when he pulled a sock out of the ground and bones tumbled out. Well, should a million-dollar home along University Drive get a pass, even if it was built against city height and width restrictions? That's the question before the city's Development Appeal Board, and it's created divisions in the Nutana community in Saskatoon, as senior reporter Laura Fominoff tells us why.
3: Leaves and debris carpet the driveway of a tall, modern, black-and-white home on University Drive. The home is empty. It was being built by late developer Carl Miller before he and his family were killed in a crash in 2023. Curtis and Rachel Kelm bought the home from the estate, and despite inspectors going there at least 9 times, no infractions were noted until this May, when they discovered it was too high and too wide in some spots. Now the Kelms are asking the city to make an exception for them because it looks like 2 sets of plans were submitted, one for the city and one for the developer. In Saskatoon, I'm Laura Fominoff.
0: And you can read more on that story over at CKOM.com and CJME.com. According to 14 letters submitted to the city, many neighbors are on their side.

0: Others say it could set a precedent for other developers to not follow the rules. Keeping you in the know through your day, this is Saskatchewan Afternoon. Shauna Foster stops by for What's Trending.
1: And we don't. An 11-minute career changer, the World Cup halftime show caused a bump in music sales for some artists. Over 100% for Justin Bieber. FIFA has said the halftime show will not be returning. A photo of what looked to be Taylor Swift and Travis Kelce on their honeymoon is fake. It blew up for about 10 minutes yesterday. It is AI generated. We've not seen any actual photos from the wedding or the honeymoon. The engines are going to roar again. First Top Gun 3 and now confirmation there will be a Days of Thunder 2 starring Tom Cruise. It would be a follow-up to the 1990 racing drama. Didn't see this coming. We are getting a new Destiny's Child album. Beyonce's dad, Matthew Knowles, who managed the group, reveals the trio is dropping an imminent new album of unreleased mixes. That's what's trending. I'm Shauna Foster.
0: Coming up,
2: Smoke definitely blows both ways.
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5: It's 1:30. I'm David Curtin. We're starting to get a sense of how Canada may respond to Donald Trump's latest tariff threats as Mark Carney emerges from his meeting with the premiers. As the war in the Middle East increases, so do gas prices. And first responders are among those grieving. Right now in Saskatoon, sunny 28 degrees, cloudy in Regina, but also 28 degrees. So, what will Canada do now that Donald Trump has threatened 50% tariffs on almost anything Canadian? Well, if they cannot come to an agreement within the 30-day deadline set on those tariffs, our Prime Minister says everything is on the table for Canada's response. Breaking news, Mark Carney spoke just moments ago, coming out of his meeting with the premiers in Prince Edward Island.
6: Yes, we are intensifying our negotiations with the United States in pursuit of a comprehensive agreement that addresses all tariff-related sectors.
5: But he also says Canada will do whatever it takes through this to support Canadians, workers, and businesses. Expect to pay even more for your gas soon. Oil prices are up several dollars a barrel today. It comes with news Yemen's Iran-backed Houthi rebels have attacked two Saudi oil tankers in the Red Sea. The Red Sea is the alternate route to the Strait of Hormuz. That now threatens to open a new front in a war that has disrupted the global economy and sent prices for fuel and other goods surging. It has been an especially hard summer for Saskatchewan's first responders. 27 people have died on our roads since June 1st. RCMP Inspector Lee Nelson says that represents a 77% bump compared to last year.
7: It's not just something that you attend the scene and walk away from it. That you talk about the emotional scars and things that they deal with after the fact.
5: He says drugs and alcohol have played a factor in 52% of those fatalities. The city of Saskatoon is no longer saying when the University Bridge will reopen. This important crossing has been closed for repairs since April, and there have been a couple of times that the city thought it was going to be able to reopen it, but now they have found that one of the arches needs more repair than originally thought. So, the latest anticipated opening has been pushed off. The hot weather in Saskatoon over the next week means the city has activated its extreme heat and air quality emergency response plan. Part of that plan is to provide places where people can cool off, and there are 22 spray pads across the city. The city's extending their hours to run from 10 in the morning till 10 at night, beginning today, and running through Monday, July 27th. Last month's flooding in Regina led to more than 330 calls to City Hall. Soon, those people will be able to apply for provincial help. Next week, City Council is expected to approve an emergency declaration application to the Provincial Disaster Assistance Program. Last week, the province raised the maximum amounts. People can now get up to $500,000, businesses $3 million for uninsurable losses. A man's identity is yet to be nailed down by Regina police. This comes over a month after his remains were found in a backyard in North Central Regina after a renter was cleaning up the yard. Regina Police Chief Loralee Davies says investigators are waiting on DNA test results to hopefully identify the man.
8: That doesn't mean our investigation is stalled out.
5: Davies says investigators are out in the community gathering evidence. She isn't confirming if any charges would be on the way. A 47-year-old woman, though, faces a second-degree murder charge. RCMP say a man was found dead outside a business in Green Lake last night. The woman appeared before a judge in Meadow Lake this morning. A volunteer army continues to search for a missing Calgary boy who disappeared a week ago.
9: As a mom, I want to see this boy found. I couldn't imagine if it was my own child.
5: 11-year-old Parker has autism. He is nonverbal, but according to police, he has the skills to survive, maybe in a home where the occupants are away on vacation. Police are asking Calgarians to search their properties, as well as RVs and empty homes. A third British Columbia community is now under threat from wildfires. The mayor says the flames are getting dangerously close to the village's watershed. Clinton, British Columbia Mayor Roland Stanky, says the fire is threatening a water supply that is already under major restrictions. He says the town is dealing with traffic from tourists, as well as fire crews filling up the hotels. The BC Wildfire Service has said hot and dry conditions are making things harder for firefighters. It expects the fire to grow throughout the day. It is 1:35. I'm David Curtin. 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
0: I'm Justin Blackwell. 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Turning to weather, hot the next few days for Saskatoon and central Saskatchewan. Sunshine this afternoon, a high of 31. Some cloud rolling in tonight, a few clouds, slight chance of showers, a 30% chance, a low of 17, and then back to the sun tomorrow, and a high of 29. For Regina and southern Saskatchewan, mainly sunny today for Rider game day, getting up to a high of 32. Cloud later on tonight, good chance of rain, a 60% chance, a low of 18, and then expected to clear up in the morning tomorrow and a high of 29. Right now in Regina, sunshine, a wind out of the south at 15, now 30 degrees, some sun in Saskatoon, a slight breeze out of the southwest at 6 and 29. 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
0: It's 1:39, and how about this drug bust at the border? Ontario Provincial Police have seized nearly 1.7 tons of drugs, most of it cocaine. That's a street value, they say, of $139 million. 21 people are now facing a total of 102 charges. You are listening to Saskatchewan Afternoon. I'm Justin Blackwell. Well, some 900 wildfires are burning across Canada today, and they have sent smoke billowing to other parts of the country and beyond its borders, prompting air quality warnings from Environment Canada and the ire of U.S. President Donald Trump. He actually said, quote, maybe they should pay some damages, meaning Canada, or something, or we should do some tariffs. Well, Kyle Britton is a severe weather journalist, and he joined the Evan Bray Show today to explain the intricacies of the wildfire season and if Canada is doing enough to prevent these disasters.
14: Normally, we kind of take what Trump says with a grain of salt. Does he have a point here? Are we doing a bad job of managing our forests?
2: Well, this discussion really needs some perspective. I think when, you know, Mr. Trump and other politicians in the U.S. deal with smoke that rolls in, very occasionally, by the way, I'll say, you know, in recent years, it's been, we've seen a spate of bad fire seasons in Canada. So this has become a problem, you know, where you'll get a little bit of a northwest wind that blows that smoke into the states, the eastern states, D.C. in particular. You know, out west here, it's just another Tuesday, but out east, as soon as they smell that smoke, they're like, well, you know, this is a forest management issue. Canada's not doing enough. And we're like, what are we talking about here? I mean, Western United States has a different type of forest. I think probably in their minds, they're thinking about American forests. So similar to the forests that you see in the mountains of southern British Columbia, but the boreal forest is an entirely different beast. What we're proposing, it's like forest management. What does that even mean? Well, typically you need roads because that's an area where you're going to access to do things like harvesting timber or, you know, fuel thinning. You know, that's just like thinning forest vegetation to prevent wildfires, conducting prescribed burns, which, by the way, produces more and more smoke. So the reality is the boreal forest in Canada, probably at least half of it's not even managed at all. So a lot of these fires are just incredibly remote. And therefore, it doesn't make any sense to try to go in there. It's not economically feasible. It's not ecologically feasible or desirable either, because these forests are meant to burn in many cases. And finally, I mean, once these fires get going in these extremely remote areas, there's very little you can do to stop them because they can burn very intensely. So can we do more? Well, I mean, I would say we could probably do more in terms of protecting our communities. We've lost a number of communities in Canada in recent years as a result of these high-intensity fires. So there's more we could probably be doing on the community level, fire-smarting communities, thinning fuels and conducting prescribed burns locally surrounding these communities and planning them in such a way that these high-intensity fires can't actually burn down the community once they approach. But in terms of these large tracts of remote boreal forest, what do they propose that we do? Are we going to go out and log the entire forest? Are we going to burn down the whole forest? It's just not feasible.
14: Mm-hmm. We're chatting today with Kyle Britton, a severe weather journalist, a Canadian journalist from Western Canada. You can find him online at badweatherkyle.com. There's been a lot of articles and conversations over the last week or so since these comments came out, and some people saying, well, you know, do we get smoke from U.S. fires? Does the weather system predominantly drive our smoke southward?
2: No, it definitely goes both ways. And like I say, in recent years, because since 2021, you know, now we're getting into our sort of fifth, five out of six seasons are really bad for fire in Canada. So we are producing a lot more smoke than we have been historically. And some of that does blow southeastward into the eastern United States. But in the past, historically, and even now ongoing, you know, in the western U.S., often smoke will also blow northeastward into Canada. And like I say, because we're probably more accustomed to wildfire and wildfire smoke in the western half of Canada and the United States, it just doesn't make news. We're like, it's another smoky week from, you know, Washington, Oregon, even California, they're on fire. We got a southwest wind blowing that smoke into Canada. It doesn't make news. But out east, you know, you get this occasional extreme fire weather event, you know, like, for instance, July 13th, when most of northwestern Ontario was on fire. That smoke happens to blow southeastward into, you know, the populated corridor of the eastern United States. You're going to hear about it. So smoke definitely blows both ways.
14: There's a bit of a political side to this conversation, as typically is the case. I actually had the premier of our province on yesterday, and Premier Mo said, with regard to the smoke issue in the States, if the United States didn't have the steep tariffs that they do on softwood lumber, we would be doing more business. More business generates more revenue, and pieces of that revenue are used by governments at all levels to do things like forest management. So have you heard that kind of that thread or that angle of the discussion, that actually the tariffs the United States are putting on the Canadian lumber industry are in effect preventing us or not giving us the funds we would need to better manage forests, even if it is around communities to try and prevent loss of life and damage to structures?
2: You know, I'm not overly well versed on that angle of this discussion. I will just say and reiterate, like I said before, there is more that we can be doing that is feasible in terms of protecting communities and whatnot. This could come down to, like, how are we zoning our communities? Where are we putting our soccer fields? Where are we putting wetlands? Where are we putting different types of less flammable tree species and things like this? You know, ensuring people at the community level are, you know, avoiding having high fuels near their home, like in terms of not putting bushes right up against the house, or, you know, having stacks of firewood in the backyard, making sure the grass is trimmed, things like that. There's things that we can do on the community level that are realistic for many communities throughout Canada's forests. But like I say, coming back to the forest management issue, it's just simply not realistic for our vast tracts of unmanaged forest. The primary fire suppression technique that we use in those boreal forests is basically just let the fire burn, because it's just too expensive and it's not ecologically advantageous to put them all out.
14: Which I think brings about another point, because many people, and I think often it's tied to communities that worry about the threat that a wildfire can present to their home or to their resort community or whatever the case may be, but there's always this criticism of the watch it burn versus the respond to the burn or the start of the fire sometimes is brought into question. Is there too much time? But that is part of the philosophy, because we know that fires are a natural occurring thing that really are part of regeneration of our forests.
2: Yeah, absolutely. And we have to remember the fact that there are limited resources. We have we have limited budgets, limited resources to work with. And when everyone's committed across the board in a really heavy active season across Canada or the United States, what are you going to do? Like, you're going to prioritize the fires that are threatening human lives, communities, values. You're not going to be sending them into the middle of nowhere, where in many cases, I mean, we're talking, this is really far north. If you get a lightning strike and extreme fire danger exists, this fire is going to balloon to a size that it's just unmanageable. And once these fires get going, the intensity of the fire is so much that you can't really, your fire suppression efforts are going to fail, because the flames are literally three times the height of the trees, and they're giving off just like fierce radiant heat. You can't put people on the ground near fires like that. You can't drop water on them from aircraft, because it just evaporates on the way to the ground. So there's a lot of factors that we're looking at. So if it's a really remote area and it's not threatening these values or these communities, we're just going to let it burn. Like you say, this is a natural process in the boreal forest.
0: Yeah, great conversation there with Kyle Britton and Evan Bray on whether Canada is managing its forest properly when it comes to wildfires. Keeping you up to date and up to the minute, this is Saskatchewan Afternoon here on 650 CKOM and 980 CJME. Now, earlier today, Prime Minister Mark Carney took some time today to thank all those emergency crews fighting the wildfires right now in Canada. And Carney is in Prince Edward Island, as he and the other premiers wrap up 3 days of meetings. They just wrapped things up, had a news conference, and they are huddling, preparing a response to those fresh tariff threats from the United States.
15: Our unity is our greatest strength, and that our destiny is in our hands. As everyone knows, on Monday, the U.S. administration announced its intention to impose the latest in a series of unilateral, unwarranted trade actions. And we're clear. Canadian governments around this table will do whatever it takes to defend and support our families, our workers, and our businesses. Let's also be clear that we are in a stronger position than we were when this trade war started 18 months ago. We're in a stronger position because of the determination of Canadians themselves, and I will say this, because of the focus of the premiers around this table.
0: And we'll see what happens next with Donald Trump continuing to threaten Canada with those tariffs of 50% tax on just about everything Canadian. Still ahead is Saskatchewan's number one sports show, The Green Zone with Jamie Nye. Now the Wood File with Murray Wood.
16: What was already a much-anticipated Rough Rider game tonight is now going to attract a lot of attention for an entirely different reason. The Riders and Edmonton are battling for first place. Tonight is the first of a home-and-home series that could play a big role in final playoff standings. But, as events this week underlined, it's just a game. The Rough Riders and their fans will pay tribute tonight to two men who died on the weekend. One, a Rough Rider captain who drove a car the wrong way down No. 11 Highway, colliding with a man in another car. Everyone knows the story by now and the speculation around impairment, but no actual proof of it. In coffee shops and on the electronic coffee row that is our airwaves, there has been no shortage of debate. How the Rough Riders honor their teammate, Jaden Dalkey, and the victim in this crash, Bhishma Rajaguru, is something everyone's waiting to see, and something that they will discuss afterwards at least as much, if not more, than how the Riders will have played through their grief. I'm Murray Wood.
0: It's 151. Here's what's making news around the world and the U.S. military keeping up the attacks on Iranian targets. ABC's Karen Waugh is in Washington with the latest.
17: Overnight, American firepower hit Iran for a 12th straight night. In Iran, striking back at U.S. military targets in Kuwait. The U.S. Central Command said the strikes are meant to stop Tehran from threatening commercial shipping in the Strait of Hormuz. Iran's Revolutionary Guard claimed a tanker that tried to slip through caught fire on a mined route and warned any ship that defies Tehran will, quote, meet the same fate.
0: And maritime traffic is all but stalled in the strait and in the alternate route in the Red Sea. The Iranian-backed Houthis are patrolling that Red Sea route and say they have also struck two Saudi Arabian ships there. President Trump has threatened the Houthis on social media. We get more from ABC's Karen Travers at the White House.
18: This could be a potential significant escalation or another move in all of this conflict in the region. The president says that the United States is going to inflict, quote, major military punishment on both Iran and the Houthis if this were to happen again, saying he will hold Iran responsible because the Houthis are a proxy surrogate group of Iran.
0: And President Trump saying he is not yet ready to negotiate a new ceasefire deal. Coming up,
19: we made a decision. That's where we're at.
0: At least one decision made at budget time is now turning into complaints, filling the inboxes of Regina City councillors. 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

0: It's 1:55, and Saturday will be the most anticipated hour of America's biggest pop culture convention. The Avengers appear set to return to Comic-Con in San Diego, building up hype for the December release of Avengers Doomsday. More than 120,000 people are expected at the four-day expo. This is Saskatchewan Afternoon. I'm Justin Blackwell. Well, fresh from the latest executive council meeting, Regina Mayor Chad Baczynski stopped by the Greg Morgan Morning Show for a chat. Remember those cuts city council made at budget time last December? Well, council is now getting an earful about at least one of them.
1: Phones have been ringing about park maintenance, like weeds and tall grass. But you immediately said, look, this is a decision we made to go from 15 to 10% of the last budget. So what do you say to people about these complaints?
2: Yeah, and I've heard, like I said, I spoke to it yesterday. I've had a lot of feedback, and again, it was a tough budget, and that's what exactly we were trying to do. And actually, the context around that is really, you know, where I was working with administration to say, you know, is there a way to reclassify? Is there kind of maybe more nuance to the way that we maintain park spaces? And so what we heard yesterday was, I think there's been some success there where we've been able to actually find ways to be a little bit more effective in the way that we've categorized that. But there's some areas that we haven't met the mark. And so, you know, we've made some, you know, I'd say improvements in kind of the way that we manage that. But I think there's some gaps there, and I'm definitely going to be looking at that on this budget cycle to say, not to go back to what we were doing before, but to take some feedback and see if there's some specific areas that we might want to rework.
1: So at the moment, there's really not much that can be done, right? Because I know you probably got some riding lawnmowers just sitting there idle, not enough people on them. Do you plant one of those in a neighborhood and say, come on, neighbors?
2: For this year, we made a decision. That's where we're at. Again, to hire people at this point to go out and to do that. We heard yesterday at exec committee that, really we'd be getting to the end of summer by the time we get people go through the process and get onboarded. So we'd be looking to this budget cycle. We're going to take the feedback and we're going to see what this looks like going into next year.
1: Okay. Also out of the executive yesterday, and I don't want to get too watered down with details, but Harry, you're looking at a housing strategy and you've broken this into four components. So summarize what you're expecting to do here.
2: Yeah, on the housing strategy. So yesterday, great discussion, super important strategy that we need to look at given our housing crunch that we have right now. So high level, when I looked at that, I think there's been a lot of great work done, a lot of great consultation. Administration did a great job. I asked to table that because one piece that I wanted to see was there was a lot of advocacy in that strategy. And I wanted to make sure that we delineated the areas where we have control and where we don't have control. So if we have a strategy, we should make sure that we're very clear on the things that we can actually control and actually complete. And the advocacy is important. We've heard from community that they expect us to advocate for certain things, but they're not necessarily things that we control from other levels of government.
1: Okay. So in the long run here, people will see action taken from the strategy by when?
2: That's my goal. So we actually start a lot of these initiatives now.
1: Yeah.
2: But the idea is that we're going to take a more proactive than a reactive approach in terms of supporting development, helping, you know, developers, for example, get some of the pre-work done on initial development rather than putting it on them and then coming to us to check in after the fact. So those are kind of the types of things.
1: Sounds like a cliffhanger. Stay tuned. More to come.
0: That was a Regina Mayor Chad Baczynski on with the Greg Morgan earlier today. And as you heard, getting an earful about some of those cuts council made at budget time. After the news, it is Saskatchewan's number one sports show, The Green Zone with Jamie and I, and it's Rider game day. The Green Zone pregame show will start at 5. Before that, you'll have your green and white prognostications. I'm Justin Blackwell. You've been listening to Saskatchewan Afternoon here on 650 CKOM and 980 CJME.
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4: It is 2:00. I'm David Curtin, the Prime Minister, on Canada's response to Donald Trump's latest tariff threats.
5: We'll do whatever it takes.
4: We have not seen the end of increasing gas prices yet. And the case of a body found in a Regina backyard. An update.
6: So we are actually waiting on DNA results.
4: Right now in Regina, cloudy, 28 degrees. Saskatoon, sunshine, and 28. Trade and tariffs. They were, of course, the hot topics at the First Minister's meeting with the Prime Minister today. They just left that meeting in Prince Edward Island. Mark Carney says if no deal can be reached within the 30-day deadline imposed by the U.S. President, then everything is on the table in terms of Canada's response. But he won't be specific on what that means.
6: We don't need to respond in advance. In fact, I think it would be counterproductive at this stage to respond in advance.
4: Carney says when there is a new trade deal, he, the team, and the premiers will have to be convinced it is a good deal and that it will stick. If your wallet's feeling a little lighter since the war on Iran began, well, you know, we saw yesterday gas prices rocketed up another 15 cents a liter across Saskatchewan. Around the world, consumers may feel more pain. Oil prices have once again pushed past $100 a barrel. GasBuddy.com says we will probably see another 5 cents a liter hike in gas prices over the next week or two. This as the war intensifies. The latest today, Yemen's Iran-backed Houthi rebels saying they have attacked two Saudi oil tankers in the Red Sea. That's the alternate route to the Strait of Hormuz. The Mounties say the deadly crashes on Saskatchewan's roads are tough on everyone. RCMP say they have responded to 23 fatal collisions. 27 people have died since June 1st. Inspector Lee Nelson says that represents a 77% bump compared to the year before.
7: It's not just something that you attend the scene and walk away from it, that you talk about the emotional scars and things that they deal with after the fact.
4: Drugs and alcohol have played a factor in 52% of those crashes. There are still a lot of unanswered questions about those remains that were found in a backyard in Regina's North Central neighborhood last month. A person living in the home discovered the remains. Police say they have been there for at least 5 years. Reporter Julianne Massey now with more from Regina Police.
8: We still don't have a confirmed identity of the victim, and certainly once we have that, I think the investigation will progress a lot more quickly.
9: Chief Laura Lee Davies says investigators are still waiting for DNA results from the lab.
8: Certainly our investigators have talked to a large number of people.
9: Police originally got a call from the property's renter who was cleaning up the yard. He pulled a sock out of the ground and the bones tumbled out. As for any charges on the way, Davies says everything is on the table right now. At Regina Police Headquarters, I'm Jillian Massey.
4: As Mother Nature cranks up the heat this week, the hot weather means City of Saskatoon has activated its extreme heat and air quality emergency response plan. Part of that plan will provide people with places to cool off, and there are 22 spray pads across the city. The part of the plan now has the city extending the hours on those spray pads until 10 at night. That begins today, running through Monday, July 27th. Not just heat, but flooding that hits people hard. Last month's flooding in Regina led to more than 330 calls to City Hall. Soon, those people will be able to apply for provincial help. Mayor Chad Budzinski says it's a necessary step to allow people and businesses to apply.
10: You know, unfortunately, it's not great circumstances that we have to bring this forward, but it's important for us to approve that to make sure we allow for residents to have access to that funding.
4: Yeah, next week, City Council is expected to approve an application for an emergency designation. The province last week raised the minimum amounts under PDAP. People can now get up to $500,000 and businesses $3 million. Another delay in the reopening of the University Bridge in Saskatoon. Crews have found one of the arches needs more extensive repairs than originally thought. The bridge closed down in early April. The work was originally supposed to last between 8 and 10 weeks. Now, the city won't even hazard a guess as to when it'll happen. A man found dead in Green Lake. Now, a woman faces a second-degree murder charge. The man's body was found outside a business last night. This morning, the woman appeared before a judge in Meadow Lake. And when it comes time, sometimes you just don't have a choice. ABC's Sherry Preston now on an unconventional birth that took place in Pennsylvania.
11: What's it feel like when you deliver a baby, and are there any surprises?
12: I would say how slippery the baby was.
11: Yeah.
12: A lot of fluids on it. Wasn't expecting that with the rubber gloves.
11: Berlin Borough, Pennsylvania, police officer Dominic Hudson, who helped Taylor Durham give birth in the parking lot of a Wawa convenience store.
12: It was a little nerve-wracking. I don't have any children, never delivered a baby, so I didn't know what to expect.
11: The birth actually took place in the parking lot on July 6th. Mom and police officer and baby were all reunited this week. Sherry Preston, ABC News.
4: It is 2:05. Turning to weather now, Saskatoon and central Saskatchewan, partly cloudy tonight, a low 17 degrees, very slight chance of showers. Sunny at 29 tomorrow, 33 on Saturday. Oh, but it gets hotter as you move east. In Regina and southern Saskatchewan, a 60% chance of showers late this evening and overnight, a low of 18 degrees. Now, a mainly sunny day tomorrow with local smoke and a high of 29, but 36 degrees on Saturday. Right now in the Battleford, it's 27, also 27 in Prince Albert, 28 degrees in Swift Current and Weyburn, also 28 in Estevan and Yorkton. Moose Jaw, 30 degrees. Regina, mostly cloudy. Southeast wind at 20 and 28 degrees. Saskatoon, mainly sunny, a north breeze at 3 and 28 degrees. It is 2:06. 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

Yes, indeed. Welcome into the Green Zone on a game day. Of course, the Green Zone pregame show will hit the air at 5 o'clock with Britton Gray subbing in for Belton Johnson. Daryl Davis, once again, our game day analyst here on the Green Zone. No, Britton doesn't have to handle tailgating tip. Although 2 weeks ago when Dan Clark filled in for Belton, he said he could easily do it. Dan could easily do it. He was talking about this Philly cheesesteak recipe. Sounded pretty good from Dan Clark last week. But you know, after Britton's mac and cheese hot dog recipe he did, no, that's all right. We'll give Belton the call. It's his birthday today. So we'll give Belton the call as he and the family come back from a great trip visiting his mom and family down in Mississippi. Where he hails from. So it was a long trip, as you would want to. Not often they get down there to Mississippi to see Belton's family. So they spent their time down there. He'll be back next week with us, of course, on the Green Zone pre- and post-game show when the Riders and the Elks go at it again in the rematch at Commonwealth Stadium next Saturday. So we got a lot to come. My chat with Logan Ferland before the pregame show. You'll hear that. Britton Gray was able to grab Justin Rankin and Cody Fajardo yesterday before kickoff today. Also, we are going to talk a little hockey with Chicago Blackhawks. They made news. We talked to Chicago last week before Connor Bedard signed his extension. Then he signed his extension. Then Patrick Kane signed today. So we have a guest from Chicago to chat about that. And of course, at 4:35. If you're listening at noon today on an Evan Bray show, you would have heard that they passed it to us to handle green and white prognostications today. We'll do that at 4:35 before the pregame show at 5 to get your picks in before the Rough Riders and the Elks play at Mosaic Stadium. So be there for that. Win that $100 gas card from co-op.

0: Each and every day here in the Green Zone, we begin with the starting lineup, the top sports headlines. And yes, it is game day for the Riders and the Elks at Mosaic Stadium tonight, 7 o'clock kickoff.
1: The toss right to Rankin, turns it back, and works his way into the end zone for the Edmonton touchdown.
2: Tommy again following A.J. Allen, right towards the end zone, get out of his way! Touchdown, Riders!
0: Yes, it's the 5-1 Edmonton Elks, the 4-1 Saskatchewan Rough Riders. The Green Zone pregame show will hit the air at 5. Real quick, the know before you go from the Rough Riders. I'll read what they posted today. Of course, with heavy hearts, they will enter tonight's game after the tragic loss of Bhishma Rajaguru and Jaden Dahlke. And prior to the national anthem, a special pregame ceremony will recognize and remember Bhishma and Jaden and what each of them meant to us and our community. That will be pregame before the national anthem ahead of the 7 o'clock kickoff. Forecast for tonight. 60% chance of showers late this evening, and risk of thunderstorm, it says, late this evening. I'm looking at kind of that hourly forecast. 7 o'clock, they say sunny skies 27. 8 o'clock, sunny skies 25. Then it's more like the end of the game is when they start to say that risk of thunderstorm and showers. So something to be aware of today when you go check out the Riders and the Elks at Mosaic Stadium. A lot more to come on a game day edition of the Green Zone. Meanwhile, the Toronto Blue Jays have they lost again last night.
1: Bang to center, hit well. Varsho off his mitt. Weird goings on for the Blue Jays defense in this entire series.
3: Fly ball to left field. And the Rays beat the Blue Jays for the third night in a row.
0: Again, Dan Shulman, you're doing dandy work trying to call these games, as frustrating as they are for Jays fans. But hey, 7-1 loss, 12-2 loss, 4-2 last night. Improvement. Matt and A going on right now to finish this four-game set. They've lost the first three. Bottom of four, Jays are leading 2-1. They were leading for a short time yesterday, too, against Tampa. So it is 2-1 Jays right now. Bottom of four, we'll keep you up to date on that. Meanwhile, the Red Sox streak ends at 15 straight wins.
4: And a little flare on the infield. That'll be caught by Holiday. That's the ball game. The Red Sox lose for the first time since the 1st of July. The 15-game winning streak has come to an end here tonight.
0: Yes, 15 straight games. It was a doubleheader against Baltimore yesterday. So they won the first half to get to 15, which tied a franchise record. They went back at it later that night, and it was Baltimore snapping the streak. But what about that stretch? July 1st, the last time. Now there was the All-Star break in there, but 15 straight wins puts Boston right in a wild card spot. And Boston awaits Toronto at Fenway starting tomorrow on a three-game weekend set. So that's the team in the wild card spot right now, Blue Jays. If they sweep, I'm kidding. But you know there's Jays fans somewhere doing the math. If they sweep Boston this weekend, as I said, we're just winding it down for the Blue Jays ahead of the deadline. Lots of rumors around Kevin Gausman and maybe Shane Bieber. Maybe even Jeff Hoffman might get traded ahead of the MLB trade deadline. Let's shift our attention to some NHL headlines, including Patrick Kane returning to Chicago.
5: Kane got it back. Cuts across the slot. Then the net. Shoot to score! A highlight reel goal all the way! Patrick Kane!
6: Patrick Kane with time. Waves the head. Patrick Kane has done it again.
7: Kane up the wing.
0: Yes, Patrick Kane, he is number two all-time in Chicago Blackhawk history when it comes to points for Chicago. He trails Stan Mikita by 242 points, but he is number two, and he's returning to the place where he won three Stanley Cups, a two-year deal, $8 million per season for Patrick Kane. Last year in Detroit, he had 57 points in 67 games, maybe a little more offensive flair to be beside Connor Bedard on the power play when Connor is back from that shoulder injury, probably in late November-ish. We'll see how that shoulder injury heals. And even though it seemed like they were miles apart for arbitration, they just settled in the middle. Jet Greaves and the Columbus Blue Jackets got a extension done.
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0: Yes, it's kind of that bridge deal for Jet Greaves. It's a three-year deal, $5 million per season. Of course, he was like 7.5 and the team was at 2.5. And they're like, okay, five for 3 years. They avoided arbitration. By the way, Jet Greaves, in 3.5 years, next Olympics, we'll see how this three-year deal goes and how he plays. But he is one of those Canadian goaltenders to keep an eye out for to potentially become a goaltender that Canada might use at Olympic Games. So Jet Greaves and a deal with the Columbus Blue Jackets. Now, coming up next here on the Green Zone, it's Britton Gray's Ride to a Repeat as he looks at the Rough Riders and an awful week for the organization to try to overcome before tonight's kickoff. That's next on 980 CJME and 650 CKOM.
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0: Jamie and I with you here in the Green Zone on this game day edition of the Green Zone. Yes, coming up at 5 o'clock, it is the Rough Riders against the Edmonton Elks. That's when our pregame show begins. 7 o'clock is the kickoff on TSN tonight. Also a reminder, I'll keep saying it, green and white prognostications, 4:35 today. We're taking over for Evan Bray, as you might have heard. Doing on-location stuff can get a little tricky at times. Some technical difficulties could happen, especially with the phone lines and stuff. So we're handling it today. And then tomorrow you get to find out during the Evan Bray Show if you won the $100 gas card from Co-op. But right now here on the Green Zone, it's time for Britton Gray's Ride to a Repeat as he features major storylines throughout the season for the Riders looking for a repeat. And, of course, this has been an absolute awful week for the community and the Saskatchewan Rough Riders off the field as Britton Gray's Ride to a Repeat focuses in on just how a team can find a way to play on a Thursday after finding out a teammate died 4 days earlier.
1: It's a unique lifestyle that we've chosen. Today and yesterday aside, just, you know, you're always, you know, we always have to answer.

0: Jake's got a message to meet at 7:45, and I was just praying, honestly, that somebody had gotten in trouble, because, you know, that's lesser of two evils, obviously, and, yeah, they delivered the news, and it was heavy.
1: Well, there's no way to truly know how to handle an in-season tragedy like this. The Riders do have some voices in the room who have dealt with it before. A number of the Riders' coaches were on the 2016 Stampeders team when their teammate Mylon Hicks was shot and killed. Micah Johnson was a player in that locker room.
2: That's what's so tough about the football family. You go from seeing a guy every day, and I'm talking about we're with each other for hours. You're with each other on the road. You know, you get to learn each other's family, your mom, dad, sisters, girlfriends. So just immediately in a situation like that, especially with Dalkey, man, you just know how much his family's hurting, man. That's the first place I go. Because family travel, go everywhere to see him, very close group. And it was, you know, those are the type of things that's hard. I know that was hard for me. And it, the same thing with Mylon. You know, Mylon had a great family, and just the hurt that you see when his mom came up there, and the hurt that, you know, the parents are going through. That's the biggest thing for me, man, because I got kids now myself, too, and I could not imagine getting news like that.
1: Mace was the defensive line coach for that team and says you need to have an understanding. Everyone grieves differently.
3: Some guys, you know, need to let out some aggression, you know. Maybe that's in the weight room we talked about. Maybe that's on game day. Some people, like myself, you know, we're emotional types at times, and if you need a somewhere to cry, you can do it right here. You know, it's just to respect everybody, just knowing that everybody's kind of in the same spot, but just how you approach it is maybe different. But just to understand that and throw an arm around somebody, because everybody's going to need it.
1: But as the Riders and linebacker Jameer Thurman deal with the loss of their teammate, they still have a game to be played.
4: People want us to keep doing what we've been doing, you know, never let up, and just go out there and play for him for sure, but play for ourselves as well, because he will always be a part of our family, and I mean, we love him.
1: For the Green Zone, I'm Britton Gray.
5: That is Britton Gray's ride to a repeat, and as the Rough Riders let it be known, before the national anthem, there will be a pregame tribute to the two lives lost on Saturday night. That of linebacker Jaden Dalkey and 22-year-old Bhishma Rajaraguru will be remembered as well. As we get to the one-minute drill here on the Green Zone, it is the only game tonight in the CFL, the 5-1 Edmonton Elks against the 4-1 Saskatchewan Rough Riders. Again, the pregame show begins at 5 o'clock ahead of the kickoff at 7. Did I just see that on TV? I was just watching the Jays. Vladdy Guerrero got a hit. It's a single, but it's a hit. My goodness. Mark this day down. It is 2-1 Toronto over Tampa. It is in the bottom of the fifth inning. Yes, the Jays have lost the first three of this four game set. A little matinee, and then it's off to Boston to take on the Red Sox, who just came off a 15-game win streak that was snapped by the Baltimore Orioles last night. And a quick NHL note, Patrick Kane is back in Chicago. He signed a two-year deal worth $8 million per season. And that's the story we're going to get to next. Finally, some help for Connor Bedard offensively. Greg Boyson's going to join us to talk more about the Blackhawks offseason. And maybe is Kyle Davidson getting a little more aggressive to get some more wins for Chicago? This is 980 CJME and 650 CKOM.
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5: It's 2:30. I'm David Curtin. What can we expect from our prime minister and our premiers if a trade deal is not reached before Donald Trump's latest tariffs come into effect?
6: We'll do whatever it takes.
5: The prime minister and the premiers just emerged from their meeting in Prince Edward Island. He's refusing to be specific right now. With the Iran war intensifying and Ukraine bombs hitting Russian refineries, the price of oil has bounced back up above $100 a barrel. The folks at GasBuddy.com expect our gas prices to go up another 5 to 10 cents a liter over the next couple of weeks. They found more problems with the University Bridge in Saskatoon. It's been closed for repair since April. Now the city won't say when they expect it to be reopened. A tale of two farms from this week's crop report. Last week, some got nice sunny weather. That helped with crop development. Others got serious storms with hail and flooding, damaging crops and helping disease develop. Turning to weather in Saskatoon and central Saskatchewan, partly cloudy, a low 17 overnight, a very slight chance of showers. Sunny and 29 tomorrow, 33 on Saturday. In Regina and southern Saskatchewan, a 60% chance of showers late this evening and overnight, a low 18. Mainly sunny with local smoke tomorrow, a high 29, 36 degrees on Saturday. Right now, in Regina, mostly cloudy, 28 degrees. Saskatoon, mainly sunny and also 28 degrees. It is 2:32. I'm David Curtin.
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8: 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Fishing reports around central Saskatchewan have been rated fair to good, and best times to fish now are dusk and dawn. 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And those are the fishing conditions from around the province, courtesy of the Fishing Hole at 805 Circle Drive. Remember, you can count on the Fishing Hole. Good luck and good fishing.
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0: Feels like a little bit of a back to the future for the Chicago Blackhawks today when Patrick Kane made it official. It is a two-year deal for the future Hall of Famer, three-time Stanley Cup champion. And remember Patrick Kane, all those points in Chicago, second in franchise history behind Stan Mikita. And then he went and left after the 2022-23 season. There was that move. He got traded to Arizona, and then Arizona flipped him as like that three-team trade to the New York Rangers. Then he got signed by the Detroit Red Wings. And now today, officially back with the Blackhawks. As we're joined by Greg Boson, he is a Chicago Blackhawks reporter for CHGO Sports and the podcast network that they have there. He does his work on the hockey team in Chicago. But Greg, I want to start just, what's it like in Chicago, the fandom media, when the news comes out that finally, after rumors and all that stuff, that it's true that one of the great legends of this franchise is back in Patrick Kane?
1: Well, I could tell you that I don't think the overall energy level for Blackhawks fans has been this high since the team won the draft lottery in 2023 to get Connor Bedard. That's how excited people are. It's been a big boost in the arm collectively for the fan base. You know, this offseason has been a little up and down, to say the least. You know, the Blackhawks trade for Bowen Byram, and that didn't go over great at first, but the fans warmed up to it after a few days, and you realize, you know, that it made sense. You know, and then there was the angst over the Connor Bedard contract, offer sheets, all that kind of anxiety. Then Connor Bedard gets hurt, and you're just like, boy, this is just going south real bad, real quick. But now the Kane stuff, it started to pick up steam last week. And now that he's signed, I think it's re-energized the fan base who are super excited to see one of their favorite players of all time back in the fold.
0: 2 years, $8 million. What's everybody think of the contract? I kind of felt like this was like a gift for Patrick Kane for all he did for Chicago. Because I'm a little surprised at the number for Patrick Kane coming in here for 2 years.
1: Yeah, it's an overpay. There's no doubt about that. But, you know, you look at where the Blackhawks are, they have to overpay to get a player of that caliber. I mean, you had to dissuade him from going to his hometown team and playing with the Buffalo Sabres, who were a playoff team last year, to come back to the Hawks for a team that, you know, now with Patrick Kane and a few things go right, could be, you know, in the wild card discussion, but definitely not, you know, a shoe-in for a playoff spot by any means. So overall, yeah, it's an overpay, but the Blackhawks have nothing but cap space. It's not going to affect anything they do this year. They still have some flexibility this year. They're going to have a ton of flexibility next year. This is when you overpay, when you actually have the space.
0: Yeah, it's been an interesting, you know, week, as you mentioned, or so, with the Connor Bedard story, you know, just a weird, you know, unfortunate trip and along the boards, and he hurts his shoulder, so he'll be out until probably November-ish. But then he gets a $15 million per year contract, and then they bring in Patrick Kane. They've made the Bowen Byram trades. What is this signaling here from where the Chicago Blackhawks were last year to what they hope to be in 26-27 season?
1: Well, they're definitely looking to be better right now. I mean, ever since Kyle Davidson took over, it's been all about the future, the future, the future. And, you know, for the most part, most of the fans have been on board with that. But, you know, last year got off to a promising start, and then, you know, it was another bottom three finish at the end of the season, and, you know, it was disappointing to say the least. And exit interview day, every player was like, last year for this, you know, it's playoffs next year. We want to be playing meaningful games down the stretch. And Kyle Davidson has shown that he agrees. And, you know, you go and get a Bowen Byram, who's the guy that he believes is going to be a number one defenseman, but you get him at 25, entering the prime of his career. You bring in a Patrick Kane, who, yeah, back end of his career, but still a very productive player who's going to make this team a lot better. and take a ton of pressure off these young kids at the beginning of the year without Connor Bedard. It's going to make life easier for them. And, you know, you brought in some veteran help as well. You know, you needed to get bigger and tougher on the bottom of the lineup. And he addressed that with Cole Smith and getting Jordan Greenway in the Byam trade. And Ian Cole gives you some, you know, veteran protection and toughness on the back end as well. So, you know, you still need a lot of young kids to take a jump next year. But I think this is a team that, you know, is going to sneak up on some people and, you know, they'll be in that mix. How long they'll stay in the wild card mix will remain to be seen. But they're definitely a better team than they were at the end of last year.
0: Yeah, and Greg, I want to dig into, you know, bringing in a player of Patrick Kane's caliber, still, you know, getting 50-some points. How badly does a player like Connor Bedard need a player like Patrick Kane in the lineup to little bit of help here for Connor Bedard when it comes to power play, et cetera, to help lead the offensive charge of the Blackhawks?
1: I mean, it's huge. The Blackhawks have been searching for that running mate since he got in the league. I mean, you look, you know, you could say in his 3 years, his best, most productive line mate was last year, Ryan Green, who, you know, was a third round pick and is projected to be a bottom six guy. And he's been his best running mate. You know, he's had to play with guys like Philip Kurashev and Andre Burakovsky, who just fell apart last year. So getting a guy with Patrick Kane is definitely the most talented player that he's ever had to play with. But, you know, the addition of Byram is going to help out too, because you get a guy on the back end, especially on that power play. And a kind of an underrated factor of all this is, you know, the Blackhawks next year, when Bedard is back, 3-on-3 overtime, they're going to get to start with Bedard, Kane, and Bowen Byram. That's pretty impressive. And the Blackhawks lost 14 games in overtime in a shootout last year. If they figure out a way to start winning some of those games, that's a way you can help stay in the playoff race longer into the season. So, you know, Kane's going to help a lot more than just Connor Bedard. You have Frank Nazar, you have Nick Lardis, you know, Roman Kantsarov and Anton Frandell are NHL rookies. He's going to help those guys too and take pressure off of those guys. They don't have to be great from day one.
0: Greg Boysen joining us, CHGO Sports, covering the Blackhawks, says Patrick Kane, it's official, is on for 2 years, $8 million per season. Connor Bedard just signing his extension over the weekend. Of course, 5 years, $15 million per season. You talked about the rebuild and the rebuild and the rebuild and waiting for the rebuild. And, okay, how patient are Blackhawk fans right now? Like, are they running out of patience, or are they still in this thing? They're okay with what's going on, knowing what the plan is.
1: For the most part, the fan base has been on board with the plan. You know, you have your faction that, you know, are ready to do something, you know, and start winning. And I get it. It's been a long rebuild, but there's still, I don't think they're out of the woods yet. But this is definitely a shift in thinking, and definitely this is going to be a more competitive team. So I think it's trending in the right direction, but, you know, this is going to be a definitive summer for Kyle Davidson. This has been the first offseason that he's really went for something else. He's not just going out to get placeholders and guys, you know, who he can overpay to help reach the salary cap floor. And then in a year, you trade him at the deadline and you move on and you get another guy like that. We've seen all those guys come and go. Now he's getting guys that are going to be here for a while and we're going to make a difference. That being said, if this team stays healthy and it's another bottom three finish, then that seat's going to get really warm. I know he just got an extension and you know, ownership is happy with him, but if you go out and have a summer like this where you go, okay, these are the things I need to do to fix this team and make it more competitive, and you get the same results, well, then there's going to be a lot more pressure on him, and there'll be a lot of more chatter about, you know, if he's the right man going forward or not.
0: Final one is this, and we saw Danny Briere do it recently. With the cap space Chicago has, do you think there's any chance in the future that Kyle Davidson does something similar with the first round picks that they have to go big with an RFA offer sheet to try to put a little jump charge into the rebuild?
1: Possibly. I wouldn't rule it out. I mean, Kyle Davidson's been pretty measured in his moves, but he's proven this summer that when he sees a guy that he has to have, he pays the price. He did it with Byram. He did it with Patrick Kane. Like, he knows that, like, hey, if I identify you, I'm going to do whatever I can to get him. I don't really think they're going to do something as crazy as the Flyers tried to do unless you have, you know, an Anton Friendel be a complete bust out, or Roman Kantsarov just doesn't ever find his footing in the NHL. Like, something would have to go wrong, I think, for that to happen, because Kyle Davidson has a lot of faith in these guys that he's drafted. That's been the plan from day one. And for him to move off of that completely, one or two of those guys would have to be completely busted out in a year or two. And I think those guys are too talented for that to really happen.
0: That is Greg Boysen joining us from CHGO Sports in Chicago. He has the Blackhawk stories covered with Chicago picking up Patrick Kane, returning him to the original six organization, where he's number two all time. Probably not going to catch Stan Mikita in 2 years. He's gonna have to score over 100 points per season to do that. But a little bit more of an offensive jump for Chicago. And yes, next year, the 2027 draft, Chicago has three first round picks. Remember, they had Florida's protected first rounder, and Florida sucked, so they kept that protected pick. And so Chicago gets their first unprotected now in 2027. Also, the Dickinson trade with the Edmonton Oilers, they have that pick in 2027 as well as their own. So they've got some draft capital still built up for Chicago to maybe dangle some carrots in front of some teams. So there you have it. Patrick Kane is officially back with the Chicago Blackhawks. Now, the Toronto Blue Jays up 2-1 on Tampa. That's in the top of the seventh. Shane Bieber is pitching like a guy who wants to be traded. This is quite the showcase for his arm ahead of the MLB trade deadline. Kevin Gausman, of course, could be on the move as well as the Jays try to end this slide. They've lost the first three of four against Tampa in this set, but then they have to go to Boston for a three-game set tomorrow. And, of course, it is a game day edition of the Green Zone. A lot more to come, focusing in on the Riders and the Elks. Still to come, my conversation yesterday with Logan Ferland, one of the team captains and offensive linemen, on the journey this week for the Rough Riders, dealing with such grief as well. Britton Gray is going to stop by. The pregame show at 5, and a reminder, if you're looking for green and white prognostications on the Green Zone today, that's coming up 4:35. And remember, and maybe you're new to it. Maybe you don't, you're working, and your hours are a little off, and you're not allowed to play or able to play green and white prognostications during its regular time at about noon on a game day or before a game. But here we are, 4:30 this afternoon, could be your first opportunity. Get out a pen and paper if you don't know how it works. What you need to do, write down your score. What do you think happens between the Riders and the Elks? Add those two numbers together. So you're going to give me a score for each team and a total score. I think I said on the podcast 24-22. So 24-22, Riders win, total score 46. That's what we're looking for at 4:35 with green and white prognostications. But directly ahead, a little Rider history, and one of the most underwhelming calls in golf history when it came to a historic moment as well, coming up next on this day in sports history on 980 CJME and 650 CKOM.
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0: On this day in sports, it was July 23rd, a little rider history in 1988.
1: We will get an opportunity to perhaps witness a record-equaling field goal by Dave Ridgway. He is 7-for-7. This will be his 8th attempt. It's lined up. It's good.
0: Yes, Dave Ridgway matches his own record of 8 field goals in a single game on this day, July 23rd, 1988. I have to play this clip. I chuckle. Because it was on this day, 2000, July 23rd, the Open Championship. And Tiger Woods, who had already won the Masters in 97, the PGA Championship in 99, and the U.S. Open Championship a month earlier, was completing the career Grand Slam. Now, he won with ease. 8-shot victory at the Open Championship. Here's the call on his career Grand Slam.
2: No, well done. How about that?
0: That was, yeah. I guess when he lulls you to sleep with an 8-shot win, you know, a little... But that was it. That was the call for Tiger Woods completing the career Grand Slam. He was 24 years old. Only 6 people have done it. Of course, Rory McIlroy, the latest to do it last year at the Masters. Time now for the Green Zone 1-Minute Drill, the latest in sports. Riders and Elks, Mosaic Stadium tonight, 7 o'clock is the kickoff. The Riders did say today in their Need to Know email for the game tonight that the pregame ceremony and tribute to Jaden Dahlke and Bhishma Rajaguru will happen before the national anthem to pay respect to both lives lost on Saturday on Highway 11. The Toronto Blue Jays taking on Tampa right now, 2-1. Blue Jays are leading in the bottom of the 7th inning. They've lost the first 3 of this 4-game set before a trip to Boston. Patrick Kane back with the Chicago Blackhawks. He signs a 2-year deal, $8 million per season. Coming up next, getting you set for game day here on the Green Zone. I had a chat with Captain Logan Ferland of the Rough Riders yesterday before today's kickoff. You'll hear that next on 980 CJME and 650 CKOM.
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4: It's 3 o'clock. I'm David Curtin. The Prime Minister and the Premiers get set to trade more with the rest of the world.
10: We're a reliable partner in a world that's anything but.
4: Gas prices have risen.
11: I don't think that we're going to see a significant drop in demand until after the summer driving season is over.
4: And will continue to rise. And with so many deaths on Saskatchewan's highways recently, first responders, like families, grieve.
12: That's not just something we walk away from. It's everlasting as well.
4: In Saskatoon, sunny, 28 degrees. Cloudy in Regina, and also 28 degrees. Breaking news. Prime Minister Mark Carney and the premiers have emerged from their meeting, apparently ready for whatever happens if Donald Trump follows through with his latest tariff threats.
13: Everything's on the table if there's no agreement, depending on the outcome of the negotiations.
4: One thing they'll all be focusing on, finding more trading partners.
13: Provincial premiers have led more than 50 trade missions. More than 50 trade missions since we last met in person in January, and over 130 since I became Prime Minister.
4: On top of that, he says Ottawa has signed more than 20 economy and security agreements with other countries. Gas prices across Saskatchewan have jumped big time, 15 cents a liter at most stations, about $1.78 now. But get ready for that to go up even more. Patrick Dehan is the head of petroleum analysis at GasBuddy.com.
14: We could hit 185 or even 190 a liter here in the next week or two.
4: All this comes as Ukraine targets Russian refineries and the U.S.-Iran conflict intensifies. Their deaths were two of the 27 fatalities on Saskatchewan's roads since June 1st. The Saskatchewan Rough Riders will be honoring the two who died in that collision on Highway 11 at their game tonight. And while families grapple with lost loved ones, first responders also grapple with their own grief. RCMP Inspector Lee Nelson says the collisions leave behind serious emotional scars for first responders.
12: Not to take away from the families as well. That's very important to identify that. But again, fatal collisions, fatal accidents are tough on everybody.
4: 27 people have died in 23 accidents on Saskatchewan's highways since June 1st. Drugs and alcohol, a factor in at least half of these crashes. Farmers who got heat and sun last week, they're doing okay. But those who got hit with storms just might be gnashing their teeth. The latest crop report says some localized storms brought hail and flooding, damaging crops and helping disease develop. But those crops in the sun were able to get closer to normal development. Fall cereals are the closest to normal. Oilseeds, spring cereals, and annual forages are furthest behind. This just coming in, swimmers in Saskatoon are not going to like it. The city says the Harry Bailey Aquatic Center will not reopen this year as originally planned. The facility was shut down for upgrades in 2023. But Dan Willems, the city's director of technical services, says workers have found more problems that need to be addressed. The city is hoping to reopen it sometime in the winter. The city of Saskatoon won't even predict when it plans to reopen the University Bridge. It was closed for repairs in April. Now workers have found one of the arches needs more repairs than originally thought. Regina City Council votes next week to apply for official designation under the Provincial Disaster Assistance Program. Mayor Chad Baczynski says that will allow those whose yards and basements were flooded in the late June storm to apply for help from the province.
15: It's a procedural item, essentially, that council has to approve in order to allow for residents to apply to the program to get the funding. So we've had this before.
4: That flooding led to 331 calls to Service Regina. PDAP covers uninsurable losses for essential items, furnaces, carpets, building materials. Last week, the province increased the maximum amounts. They're now $500,000 for individuals and $3 million for businesses. Weed woes in Regina.
16: I got a joint here, man. I've been saving.
4: Not cannabis. I mean grass.
17: Man, I could probably smoke this whole joint.
4: No,
17: man.
4: I don't. Okay. No, away, I don't man. I mean lawns. Remember back when everybody wanted Regina City Council to whittle down the property tax hike?
15: We had a very tough budget that we went through last year.
4: Yeah, so Mayor Chad Baczynski says they made the cuts.
15: I work very closely with admin to look at what are options to try and be creative in the way we deliver those services.
4: And parks maintenance was one area. So today, parks, lawns, and weeds, they're not getting cut as often. And that's got the inboxes of Regina City Councilors filling up. Baczynski may be giving in. Now, he says, he's committed to reviewing that decision during next year's budget deliberations. It is being called one of the biggest drug busts in Ontario's history. Police just seized over 1.5 tons of drugs, most of it cocaine. And that's a street value of $139 million. Police also seized a number of guns, including a massive anti-tank rifle. It's used to pierce armored cars. 21 people face over 100 charges. It is a 3:05. Taking a look at the markets, oil was the big story on the markets today. At one point, it was above $100 U.S. a barrel, now sitting at $92.19, thanks to the war in the Middle East. TSX down to 292 points at 35,193. The Dow fell 507 points at 51,172. The Canadian dollar gained 0.03 of a cent to 71.01 cents U.S. Turning to weather, Saskatoon and central Saskatchewan, a partly cloudy sky with a low of 17 tonight. Very slight chance of showers. Sunny and 29 tomorrow, 33 on Saturday. In Regina and southern Saskatchewan, a 60% chance of showers late this evening or overnight. A low of 18. A mainly sunny day tomorrow with local smoke. A high 29, 36 degrees, though, on Saturday. Right now in Regina, it's mostly cloudy, a southeast wind at 20. And 28 degrees. Saskatoon, mainly sunny, a very slight breeze, and also 28 degrees. 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It is 3:07. I'm David Curtin.
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0: Jamie and I with you here in the Green Zone. That's Chris Stapleton. He's playing a two-night show. I know he was just in Vancouver, but he's playing a two-night show tomorrow and Saturday at the Gorge in George Washington, like Washington State. My wife has been to a show at that amphitheater, outdoor amphitheater. And so, like the, I guess it is, she showed me pictures, of course. And we were thinking of actually making the trip for this show. Plans got a little bit sidetracked because of some other things we had to take care of this summer. But I saw that I just got FOMO real bad about Chris Stapleton playing at the Gorge at George Washington in Washington State. Have you been? I think highly recommend is what everybody says to see a show at that outdoor amphitheater in Washington. But I think he's playing Toronto later this summer, a couple of dates in Toronto, and then another one in the fall is Chris Stapleton. As I said, if I was booking Country Thunder, Chris Stapleton would be on my list. Again, I know he was here recently, a couple of years ago, in Craven, and put on a heck of a show. As we continue here on a Green Zone game day edition with the Riders taking on the Elks at 7 o'clock at Mosaic Stadium. Of course, the pregame show officially begins at 5 o'clock. Britton Gray is in for Belton Johnson, though I did speak to Belton today. It's his birthday today for his tailgating tip as well as he makes his way back to Saskatchewan. Of course, it is a game day. I was able to chat yesterday with Logan Ferland, one of the team captains, and started off my conversation with Logan about his role this week in a very tough week for the team, losing a teammate, but him taking over as a leader to guide this team through it.
1: Honestly, the best way we found was just sticking together and being as a team off the field as well, whether it's hosting guys at my place or anywhere else, just sticking together and, you know, telling positive stories and things like that of the Dalkey that we know. And I think that was the glue that has held us together this week.
2: What about that Sunday barbecue? How important was that to bring some guys over and try to just completely emotionally get through such a ridiculously tough 24 hours?
1: Yeah, best way to do it is to talk to each other. We don't want, the last thing we want to do is leave guys alone. We want to be together and just like I said, share a lot of the positive memories. Every memory of him was positive for us. So just sharing some stories, having some laughs, and just trying to really treat each week like he treated it. And I think we did a really good job of that this week, was understanding what Dalkey would do in that situation if there was a different situation. And I think that's exactly what Dalkey would do, is be that team guy and really bring us together and create that bond even more as a team.
2: And as a community, like, how much do the Riders also understand the outside reaction? That's a very emotional, trying week for Rider fans to kind of navigate this too.
1: Yeah, not just in a situation like this, but in general, we got to keep the outside noise out and really focus on us. You know, really unfortunate situation for a lot of different parties out there. But we just really try to focus on each other and be there for each other, because we play a very interesting sport that, and we have a very interesting job where it's not as easy as just taking a couple weeks off and things like that. We can't do that. So the best way for us is just to spend time together and bond as a team.
2: And when it comes to that, it is, you know, a massive home and home set against the Edmonton Elks that you have in front of you. When we look at an emotional game, you have to play with emotion anyways. What should we expect from the Riders Thursday night?
1: Yeah, we're going to be playing hard. Playing, like I said, how Dalkey would play, and treat how we've been treated all week, and go out there for not only him, but for our family, for our brothers on the field.
2: So when you look at Edmonton coming in here, Logan, what are you up against? They have, everybody's talking about their other side of the ball that you don't have to face with Cody Fajardo and Justin Rankin, but that defense is playing pretty good football at the start of the year.
1: They are. You got to respect it. They play very good football. They play together. They're a physical team. They don't give up. So we got to, we have our work cut out for us, and we got to respect what they do on that side of the ball.
2: Overall, this offense, there was a lot of bumps and bruises going into that bye week. Does it feel like a group that's a little more fresh to get through a, I think it's an eight-game stretch before the next bye week?
1: Yeah, it feels good to, you know, get some key players back. And it's always good when you're getting fresh legs again and those guys that stepped up when we needed them. Now they have that extra experience as well for later on if something else does happen, knock on wood. But we're feeling good with the guys we have out there.
2: Overall, with this offense, how do you feel as a group? It's going to be the first third of the season after this one. Came out of the gates blazing at the start of the season. But overall, Logan, how are you feeling after 5 weeks?
1: Yeah, we're feeling great. Feel like we build each week on whatever we did last week wrong. We learn from our mistakes, and we never try to repeat that same mistake again. And that's what I love about this team and this offense is we always try to get better. And regardless of how well a game goes previously, there's always things that we can work on. And that's a great mentality to have as an offense.
2: Dan Clark was our guest analyst last week on the pre- and post-game show. Did you know that he was actually a pretty good analyst breaking down the game? Like, do you think he might have a future in broadcast?
1: Absolutely. I've always thought that, believe it or not. I've always said that behind the scenes. The man knows football. Very smart center in the league for a very long time. And Plaza year for him, so very excited for him. And, can't speak highly enough of that guy.
2: Does he still give you tips every so often? Do you reach out to Dan and go, what'd you see?
1: We talk every day.
2: Yeah.
1: We talk every day. If I ever need advice on things, he's the first one I ask. Especially as a very intelligent center in this league. He's always great to go to and always willing to help out.
0: That is Logan Ferland, one of the team captains for the Saskatchewan Rough Riders. And on Sunday, he invited a big crew of his teammates over for a barbecue just to sit and be together after they found out early in the morning on Sunday that their teammate Jaden Dahlke had died in that crash near Lumsden. Of course, also Bhishma Rajaguru also passed away in that crash, 22 years old. The Riders will honor both ahead of the national anthem tonight at Mosaic Stadium. Again, kickoff is 7 o'clock. The Green Zone pregame show begins at 5 o'clock and green and white prognostications at 4:30, just before the pregame show. Still to come on the Green Zone, Britton Gray is going to stop by as well at 3:35, talk more about this game. Also, Britton was able to talk to the enemy, the Edmonton Elks. So you'll hear from Justin Rankin and Cody Fajardo this afternoon. Of course, Rankin, not on the 1,000 season. He's still on pace for that. He's on pace for 1,000 yards receiving, yes. He's also on pace for 1,500 yards rushing. It's right now an exceptional season. But the BC Lions, did they show the Riders the way? Back-to-back games against BC held him to below 30 yards rushing. He did get some passing yards in those games, but we'll see if the Riders can apply some of the pressure that Justin Rankin felt from the BC Lions in those games. I'm just waiting, folks. Could be a historic moment here for Toronto Blue Jay fans after the All-Star break because Louis Varland is on the mound to close out a win. Just the second win in the last 8 starts, potentially, for the Toronto Blue Jays as they try to gain some traction in their race to the playoffs. Or I tried to keep a straight face during that. The Jays are up 3-1 on the Rays. And then they start a 3-game set in Boston tomorrow. 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
17: The weather in Saskatchewan can change on the drop of a dime. Punishing, pounding rain, funnel clouds, wicked whipping. 650 CKOM takes weather coverage seriously.
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I didn't have time to find the audio, but I was going to go back to Saskatchewan afternoon today. Every day I get to join Justin Blackwell. We have a little sports chat on Saskatchewan afternoon. And earlier today, I think Justin made a prediction that he's not sure if the Blue Jays will ever win again and if we'll ever see Louis Varland have to close a game again for the remainder of the season. He's claiming it was reverse psychology. As all those things happened today, the Toronto Blue Jays won a game. They beat the Rays. So the Rays took 3 of 4 in this four-game set. The Jays scored more than 2 runs. And Louis Varland got the save. He came in, shut down the Rays in the top of the 9th. So there you go. Another great prediction from Justin Blackwell when it comes to the Toronto Blue Jays. So they're now 6 games back of the Red Sox, who they play the next 3. If they sweep, there'll be only 3 games back of the wild card. Does anybody out there believe? Actually, knowing this team, watch them sweep and then give everybody false hope and then completely plummet when they take on some average to below average teams out of the National League next week. In some inter-league play in Major League Baseball. But the Jays did win. Vladdy got 2 hits in 4 at-bats and a RBI today.

0: game as well come up with potential moves for the Blue Jays, as they might be some sellers at the deadline. We'll see how it goes tomorrow night there at Fenway Park against the Boston Red Sox. Jamie and I with you here on the Green Zone on a game day edition of the show. Of course, at 5 o'clock, the Green Zone pregame show, as the Riders do take on the Edmonton Elks. When it comes to the forecast for tonight's game, the Environment Canada is still saying a 60% chance of showers, but later tonight, when I look at the forecast, they have broken down sunny skies through kickoff into halftime, likely. Then it's chance of showers, 60% chance of showers. So we'll keep our eye on the radar if anything starts sparking up later this afternoon during the pregame show that you need to be aware of. But if anything occurs, they're saying more in the second half of the football game than the first half for the Riders and the Edmonton Elks. Somebody was asking about wildfire smoke. I know there's local smoke earlier today. That's starting to clear up. The air quality at Mosaic Stadium right now is fine. That smoke's cleared up in Regina. I don't think it was really threatening anything like we saw last year against the Calgary Stampeders. So tonight, 7 o'clock, it is the 5-1 Edmonton Elks in Regina to take on the 4-1 Saskatchewan Roughriders, and Roland Milligan Jr. good to go after that shoulder injury. As the Riders, this is the first half of a home and home set, only game tonight in the CFL. As I just mentioned, the Toronto Blue Jays get one win out of the four when they face the Tampa Bay Rays. It was a 3-1 win. Shane Bieber with the win, Louis Varland with the save. Vladdy Guerrero Jr. actually got an RBI today as they head to Boston. And some NHL notes. Patrick Kane, new contract with the Chicago Blackhawks. Yes, a homecoming, so to speak, for Patrick Kane. $8 million per season. Maybe a little bit of an overpay for Patrick Kane, or just a big thank you for 3 Stanley Cups. And they have a lot of cap room, too, to be able to afford it. And Jet Greaves has agreed to a new contract to avoid arbitration in Columbus. The goaltender signs a 3-year deal, $5 million per season, which is like right in the middle from their 2 arbitration cases of $7.5 million and $2.5 million that was disclosed earlier in the week. Coming up next here on the Green Zone, our Green Zone Rider reporter and guest analyst today on the Green Zone, Britton Gray, not only looks at the Riders, but also we'll look at the week ahead in the Canadian Football League as week 8 kicks off tonight. This is 650 CKOM and 980 CJME.
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1: 650 CKOM Advantage Saskatchewan for Speedy Vacuum with Paul Martin, Saskatchewan's leading business commentator.
5: Last year's record harvest for some Saskatchewan crops pushed net farm income in the province beyond $5 billion. That represents about 40% of the total farm income in Canada. The one difference between the 2 years in this province was volume. Carryover, or grain in the bin, at year-end 2025 was $2 billion higher than 2024. I'm Paul Martin.
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1: Breaks. 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

0: It's 3:30. I'm David Curtin. What can we expect from our prime minister and our premiers if a trade deal is not reached before Donald Trump's latest tariffs come into effect?
1: We'll do whatever it takes.
0: This, as the prime minister and the premiers met today, he is refusing to be specific. Just moments ago, though, breaking news. The Trump administration announced it is hitting dozens of countries, including Canada, with tariffs citing forced labor in supply chains. Canada, Mexico, the United Kingdom, they are among the countries getting hit with a 10% tariff, and that would be on top of the 50% he's threatening Canada with. They have found more problems inside the Harry Bailey Aquatic Center in Saskatoon. It's been closed for an update since 2023. Now the city says it won't be reopening this year as planned. A tale of two farms from this week's crop report. Last week, some got nice sunny weather and that helped with crop development. Others got serious storms, hail and flooding, damaging crops and helping disease develop. Turning to weather, Saskatoon and central Saskatchewan tonight, partly cloudy, a low of 17 with a very slight chance of showers. Sunny at 29 tomorrow, 33 on Saturday. In Regina and southern Saskatchewan, a 60% chance of showers late this evening and overnight, a low 18 degrees. A mainly sunny day tomorrow with a local smoke at a high 29, 36 degrees on Saturday. In Regina this hour, mostly cloudy, southeast wind at 20 and 28 degrees. Saskatoon mainly sunny, very slight breeze, and 28 degrees. It is 3:32. I'm David Curtin. Now, the Real Ag Minute with Sean Haney.
2: 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With field testing taking place right across Saskatchewan, this collaboration ensures the next generation of genetics is tested against our local soils and climate realities. 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I'm Sean Haney.
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0: Jamie Dye with you here on a Green Zone Game Day edition as we get set for a battle at the top of the West Division in the Canadian Football League at Mosaic Stadium tonight. It's the Rough Riders against the Edmonton Elks as Cody Fajardo returns to Saskatchewan alongside his favorite offensive weapon. I just hand Justin Rankin the ball or just dump it off to him and see what number five can do with it. We'll see what Justin Rankin can do against one of the best defenses in the league that has maybe their best defensive player back in the lineup tonight with Roland Milligan Jr. healthy and ready to go. Oh, and by the way, I haven't mentioned this yet. If you have not yet heard, it's the obsidian green jerseys tonight. So the alternate look with the alternate logo. If you have any of that and you want to match the team on the field, it's obsidian green game today. Oh, stop it. Producer Scott's shaking his head. Stop it. Oh, and of course, now I'm going to talk to Britton, who has the same opinion as producer Scott about dark jerseys.
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0: I don't care what you two say. These are good looks. Better than a black jersey. Don't care. Britton?
3: It's a good look, Jamie, but I mean, you can always improve on things. A black jersey just would have been a little bit of an improvement.
0: I vehemently disagree. Once I saw the look, I went, this is better than a black jersey because it's all these other teams with black jerseys. They did a twist on it that is their very own. And that's what you want in a look is something that when you see it, it's identifiable. That is Riders. When you see a black jersey with green numbers, is that a New York Jets jersey? What is that? Like, no, this is a Rough Rider look. Also, I like the logo, too, that they put on with the obsidian green jerseys, too, Bryn.
3: It's a good logo, and hey, I've always said I just want one game with those throwback black jerseys. That's all I'm asking for. I'm not getting too greedy with my ask, in my opinion.
0: They're not going to do a whole cycle of jersey for just one game, Bryn. You know this.
3: There's the whiteout jerseys. You think they're wearing the whiteout jerseys against the Prairie Blizzard jerseys?
0: Well, that wasn't a full rollout, though.
3: I'm not asking for a full rollout. Just one game, Jamie. One game with the black jersey.
0: And they gave those to the fans, by the way. I think they took them off and said, here, take a jersey. Have it. Just like the 100th anniversary jerseys. The black and red and silver weird ones that they wore in the 100th anniversary season when Ken Miller was wearing the checkered Norwegian curling pants is what it looked like.
3: Checkered pants might be a good addition to a jersey. I think we need to look into this.
0: Britton, please. Checkered pants on a football team. No. No, thanks. Now, this is the Rough Riders and the Elks. It is the top two teams in the West Division. Who reigns supreme, offense or defense? I've been asked that a few times. I was on Edmonton radio last night and this morning. They both asked me the same thing. What do you expect, an offensive slugfest or a defensive slugfest, Britton?
3: What a good question, because you can make the argument either one could happen today, right? We know the Riders and their three-headed monster at wide receiver. You have Justin Rankin on the other side. I think it's going to be a little bit more defensive because just you look at these two units, the way that they've played, they've gone out and gone against some very good offenses that have managed for the most part to shut them down. I think that kind of continues. I've always said the way we kind of saw the offensive outburst through this first little bit of the season here, I think it eventually comes back down to the norm as the defenses get used to the 35-second play clock, not being able to get in as many substitutions as normal. And I think defense might reign supreme here a little bit more tonight.
0: Well, of course, Britton and I will give you our predictions. As Britton is, I have the score sheet here for the bold predictions. Belton needs your help. I know you helped me out a little bit when I was away. But Belton could use your help. He's only 6 points back, but he is in last. for bold predictions. So you got to bring your A game tonight, Britton, on the Green Zone pregame show. But let's look around the CFL, though. The other games this week in the Canadian Football League as it kicks off tonight, Edmonton and Saskatchewan. The Calgary Stampeders and the Winnipeg Blue Bombers go head-to-head tomorrow. Drew Brown still the starting quarterback there. Zach Collaros not yet ready to return. They did place him on the six-game injured list. This is a 2-4 Stampeder team and a 4-2 Winnipeg team that a lot more people, I think, are picking Calgary over Winnipeg in Winnipeg. Do we have it right, Britton, or not?
3: I think so. Winnipeg, yes, they have the better record, but some of the ways the games have gone, they haven't looked especially great in a couple of those wins, and you could already say Calgary should have one more win. Winnipeg should have one more loss. If you look back, I think week one there, where Calgary lost because their kicker kicked it into the end zone and allowed the Bombers to go out and get a walk-off field goal there. It's so close. Drew Brown is... He didn't look great for a majority of that game against the Ottawa Redblacks. And so I don't expect it. Well, maybe he'll get better, but Drew Brown has always kind of been a guy who you want to see more from as a starting quarterback. And we say, well, he was in Ottawa. They struggled there, but he hasn't lifted the rest of that team. And I think with Winnipeg, as the season goes on, they're a veteran team. They have a lot of older players, and you have to wonder how they hold up throughout the entire season this time around.
0: I'm looking at I put Calgary fourth in my power rankings, even though they're 2-4. Their two straight losses are against the Montreal Alouettes, who I have one in my power rankings, and that matters to me. Who are you beating? Winnipeg beat an exhausted Toronto team 2 weeks ago, who was on their third Western trip in 3 weeks on short weeks. And then they almost lost to the Ottawa Redblacks, who had yet to win a game and looked mediocre for the first three quarters until Ottawa almost gift wrapped that victory for Winnipeg. So that's why I'm going to Stampeders this week. Toronto in BC, Chase Price leading the charge with Nathan Rourke's injury. I don't know. I think they get charged up. They're back at BC Play Stadium. And again, Toronto, as I mentioned, on the road. This is their fourth Western trip and the longest one in 5 weeks. I think Toronto's out of gas. They have a bye week next week, thankfully for Toronto. But I'm actually going to take BC with Chase Price at quarterback, Britton.
3: Yeah, I completely agree with that. The BC Lions defense has been playing better over recent weeks, and I think Toronto is exhausted. This has been a long time out on the road for them. I think you're starting to see with how they're playing. And I think that BC can find a way, when you look at the weapons they have there, that defense is playing a little bit better, to get a win even without Nathan Rourke.
0: And the other game on Sunday, it's the Hamilton Tiger Cats against the Montreal Alouettes. We saw some Trey Ford magic for Hamilton last week, taking over from Jake Dolagala, of course, with Bo Levi Mitchell out of the lineup. I think they have a better shot with Trey Ford, of course, but I'm not going to try to be too wild on this one. I'll stick with Montreal at home against Hamilton, the way Davis Alexander's spinning it this year. The Montreal Alouettes are number one in my power rankings for a reason.
3: Yeah, and if you saw the Blitz podcast, we're all picking the same teams this week to win. I like Montreal at home. And just Davis Alexander, as you mentioned, he's playing really well. And with Trey Ford, yes, he kind of provides you that ability to have that guy who can make a game-breaking play and go out and find ways to win. But consistency, can you be a consistent quarterback in the CFL? Trey Ford, in my opinion, has to go out and prove he can be a consistent quarterback, not just a consistent playmaker. And I need to see it against a tough, tough Montreal team that's both good on defense and offense.
0: And back to the Riders and the Elks. So one of the big questions I've been asked all week, and I think you have too, is how do you think what happened Saturday night and the tragedy of losing a teammate will impact the Rough Riders trying to play tonight after they pay tribute to not only Jaden Dahlke, but of course the other life claimed in that crash, Bhishma Rajaguru.
3: I don't know how this team is going to come out and play. In sports, tragedy can definitely bring a team together, and you see performances all the time of players or teams after something's happened. go out and play, but it's going to be so tough for this team. Just everything that's gone on and throughout the week as things have kind of developed, it's a lot to handle. I wish I had a better answer, but I just don't know how this team will respond.
0: Yeah, I don't think anybody can really answer that question until we see it on the field. Starting at 7:07, I believe, is usually when they kick off the ball at Mosaic Stadium on Thursday night football as the Rough Riders take on the Edmonton Elks tonight. And, of course, as a reminder, there is that pregame memorial to the two lives lost on Saturday. Britton Gray is on his way in. He'll join us for the pregame show, filling in for Belton Johnson, but not for tailgating tip. I talked to Belton today on the road. It's his birthday today as well. We had a chat with Belton, and his recipe is simple but sounds delicious. Britton, I'll see you in about an hour or so.
3: See you then.
0: That is Green Zone Rider reporter Britton Gray right here. He'll be filling in on the pregame show for Belton Johnson as we make our way through with, of course, bowl predictions, inside the green and white. Also, who's going to eat? Yes, Belton does have a tailgating tip for you this afternoon as we get set for the Riders and the Elks at Mosaic. Still to come, Britton Gray had a chat with a couple of members of the opponents tonight. You'll hear his conversation with not only former Rough Rider quarterback Cody Fajardo, but as well as one of the stars of the league this year, his chat with Justin Rankin coming up. And a reminder, 4:35, be ready to go on the fan line as we bring you green and white prognostications. Bring it over from the Evan Bray Show. They couldn't do it today because he was on location at Ag in Motion. So, for you on the Green Zone, for 1 week only, green and white prognostications, 4:35 on 980 CJME and 650 CKOM.
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0: Do you know who's really happy today? The lead singer of Rush, Geddy Lee. Huge Blue Jay fan. Big win for the Jays. Well, maybe not a big win. That's probably overstating it. I'll win for the Toronto Blue Jays. Any win, I guess, would be a big win for Blue Jays fans right now. And revenge is a dish best served cold. Justin Blackwell does this to me all the time. I will graciously appear on his show. And then the next day I'll say something and I'll get it wrong and he'll play the clip. The first thing out of the gate. Hey, remember when you said this yesterday, dumb? Like, that's what it feels like. So how long ago was I on the carry the two? 2 hours ago? Almost 3 hours ago. This is Justin Blackwell.
1: Toronto might not win another game the rest of the season. What do they have? 67
2: games left? That's a terrible take.
0: I called him out on it right away. He also said Louis Varland might not close out a game for the remainder of the season. Well, I can't wait to be on Saskatchewan Afternoon tomorrow. I'll make sure I bring that clip with me. Because 0 for 2 today for Justin Blackwell and his Blue Jays prediction. The Jays won 3-1 over the Tampa Bay Rays, and the save goes to Louis Varland. How you like them apples, Blackwell? They're going to Boston tomorrow, by the way. There's my little, get it? Little reference, side reference there. You got it. That's the team they're chasing. They're six pack of the Red Sox now. Best of luck to them this weekend. The Red Sox, they've cooled off now. 15 straight wins ended last night for Boston because Baltimore beat them in the second half of that doubleheader. So Boston ended that 15-game win streak, tied the franchise, 80-year-old franchise record dating back to 1946. So maybe they're cooling off ahead of this three-game set against the Toronto Blue Jays. Starts 5:15 tomorrow. But we're getting ready for kickoff, 7 o'clock tonight on TSN as the Rough Riders take on the Edmonton Elks as we take a look at the one-minute drill. The Riders welcome back Roland Milligan Jr. into the lineup. He's missed the last four of football games. As mentioned, the Jays beat the Rays 3-1. They head to Boston to begin a three-game set. A couple of matinees today in Major League Baseball. The Braves got past the Padres 6-5. The Twins over the Guardians 3-1. The Cardinals and Diamondbacks on the diamond right now. And only one other game going later this afternoon with the Tigers and Kansas City. Meanwhile, in hockey, Patrick Kane has agreed to a 2-year deal, $8 million per season, to return to Chicago and likely end his career with the Blackhawks. And do you know who's happy? Connor Bedard. To have it. Oh, I actually got a guy who can pass me the puck. Yay! On a power play. When he's healthy, of course, he's nursing that shoulder injury. And another contract signed today, Jet Greaves avoids arbitration with the Columbus Blue Jackets. The goaltender gets a 3-year extension, $5 million per season. Coming up next, Britton Gray had a chat with two of the stars of the Edmonton Elks who will be taking on your Rough Riders tonight, Cody Fajardo and Justin Rankin. You'll hear those next. And green and white prognostications coming up in just over a half an hour on 650 CKOM and 980 CJME.
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10: CJME News Time, 4 o'clock. I'm Andrew Shepherd. The Prime Minister won't say how Canada will respond to the latest round of U.S. tariffs.
11: Everything's on the table if there's no agreement, depending on the outcome of the negotiations.
10: Your summer road trips are about to cost more, and bug spray is flying off the shelves across Saskatchewan.
12: Just bananas. But yeah, everyone's saying the same thing. They're worse.
10: In Regina, sunny, it's 31 degrees. The Prime Minister says he and the Premiers will have to be convinced any U.S. trade deal is worth the paper it's written on. The premiers went into today's meeting in PEI calling for Mark Carney and his negotiators to intensify work on renewing CUSMA. Carney says if no deal can be reached within the 30-day deadline for the latest round of tariffs, then everything is on the table in Canada's response. However, he wasn't specific on what that means.
11: We don't need to respond in advance. In fact, I think it would be counterproductive at this stage to respond in advance.
10: U.S. President Donald Trump signed orders this week to impose 50% tariffs on a variety of Canadian goods starting next month. CJME News Time 401. Gas prices may not be done rising yet. They just jumped to 178 per liter in Regina and 179 in Saskatoon. But Gas Buddies Patrick DeHaan says the price at the pumps could rise by another 5 to 10 cents over the next week or two. Today, oil prices pushed past $100 per barrel, closing above $92. The temperature is also on the rise this weekend. The southwest corner of the province is under a heat warning, including Swift Current, Maple Creek, and Assiniboia. Regina is not included yet, but it may be on Saturday with a high of 34. Due to the heat, Saskatoon has activated its extreme heat and air quality emergency response plan. It's providing places where people can go to cool off, and there are 22 spray pads across the city. The hours are being extended, and spray pads are running from 10 a.m. to 10 p.m. from today through Monday. There's a delay in the reopening of a popular aquatic center in Saskatoon. The city is telling us today Harry Bailey won't reopen this fall as originally planned. Apparently, workers found some problems that need to be fixed before the doors can open. The facility was shut down for upgrades in 2023. If your basement was flooded in Regina last month, you'll soon be able to apply for provincial help. Executive Committee is passing forward to Council an application to the Provincial Disaster Assistance Program for the June 27th and 28th rainstorm. Mayor Chad Bushinsky says it's a necessary step to allow people and businesses to apply.
13: You know, unfortunately, it's not great circumstances that we have to bring this forward, but it's important for us to approve that to make sure we allow for residents to have access to that funding.
10: Last week, the province raised the maximum amounts people can now get up to $500,000 and $3 million for businesses. That's for uninsurable losses and only for essential things like drywall, carpeting, furnaces, and water heaters, as well as debris cleanup costs. Mosquitoes are taking over this summer, and stores are trying to keep bug spray on the shelves. Kyle Unick with Saskatoon's Co-op Home Center says they're ordering three times as much bug spray this year.
12: You can't even compare. Last year was just a pretty standard year for bug spray, keeping 24 on hand at a time, and now we'd be lucky to even keep 60 on the shelf at a time.
10: Regina's mosquito traps have caught thousands of mosquitoes so far this season. The latest numbers in Saskatoon show 168 mosquitoes per trap, far higher than the 10-year average. There are still a lot of unanswered questions about the remains found in a backyard in Regina's North Central neighborhood last month. Police say the body had been buried there since 2021. Reporter Jillian Massey has this update.
14: We still don't have a confirmed identity of the victim, and certainly once we have that, I think the investigation will progress a lot more quickly.
15: Chief Laura Lee Davies says investigators are still waiting for DNA results from the lab.
14: Certainly our investigators have talked to a large number of people.
15: Police originally got a call from the property's renter who was cleaning up the yard. He pulled a sock out of the ground and the bones tumbled out. As for any charges on the way, Davies says everything is on the table right now. At Regina Police Headquarters, I'm Jillian Massey.
10: Mounties are investigating a murder in Green Lake east of Meadow Lake. RCMP say a 47-year-old man was found dead outside a business last night. Now a 47-year-old woman is charged with second-degree murder. The Avengers are set to return to Comic-Con this weekend during the most anticipated hour of America's biggest pop culture convention. Comic-Con opens this week as Marvel Studios builds hype for the December release of Avengers Doomsday.
16: Before this day is done, we shall be faced with an unthinkable decision.
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10: Market watch, the TSX is down 292 points to 35,193. The Dow Jones down 507 points to 51,712. Oil up $5.36 to $92.19 U.S. per barrel. The dollar up 0.03 of a cent to 71.01 cents U.S. In Regina and southern Saskatchewan, partly cloudy tonight with a 30% chance of showers, risk of a thunderstorm, low 17. Then tomorrow, mainly sunny, high 31. Saturday, sunny, high 34. In Saskatoon and central Saskatchewan, partly cloudy tonight, low 15. Then for tomorrow, sunny, high 27. Saturday, partly sunny with a 30% chance of showers, high 33. Across Saskatchewan, Saskatoon 30, Swift Current 29, Weyburn 31, Estevan 30, Yorkton 29. Moose Jaw, sunny and 31. In Regina, sunny, southwest wind at 22, it's 31 degrees. It's 4:07. I'm Andrew Shepherd.
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0: day as the Riders take on the Elks. Reminder, tailgating started at 2 o'clock this afternoon. That's when they opened up the gates for the tailgaters. You might remember last game. It was 2 weeks ago now. Of course, dear friend of the Green Zone and post-game mainstay, Les from Corning, he was celebrating his birthday at the game 2 weeks ago. And it was my first adventure into tailgating. You guys got some stuff growing there. I can tell. There's a community growing at the tailgate. And that's how this builds. Every game, more people know each other. It grows. You tell a friend. Maybe they think about it next year to get a spot. You show up together. You park next to each other. Maybe have a bigger area because you're both sharing it. Because each vehicle is given two spots. You get those two spots, front and back. So what I'm seeing, you back up the truck there, you open the tailgate, and then the spot behind it, that's your spot to lay out the table and all that other thing. It looks like a time. I was there for about an hour or so. I could see why the allure of tailgating at the NFL level is what it is, because it's a vibe. It seems fun. People are getting along. They're all cheering, most part, for the same. There was one Bomber fan with us last week. They said they're trying to convert him over before the Labor Day Classic. I don't think that's going to work. But the tailgating is a go. Mosaic Stadium before tonight's game at 7 o'clock. A reminder, in about a half an hour, 4:30 is Green and White Prognostications, and then Daryl Davis, Britton Gray will join me for the Green Zone pregame show, but it is a game day edition, so we're talking a lot about tonight's game. Haven't heard from the opponent's side yet, as Britton Gray caught up with quarterback Cody Fajardo.
1: Yeah, it's been huge. We knew we had to start fast, and that's what we did. The first third of the season, 5-1. I don't think very many people had that on their bingo card for 2026. So we're doing the right things. We got the right guys in the building. Our schedule gets a little bit tougher here, back-to-back with Sask, and then we got to go out and play Montreal. So we're going to be battle-tested here. We're already going through a little bit of an injury bug offensively, shuffling our offensive line around. We've had to shuffle our receivers around. So, but we're finding a way to win games, and sometimes it might not look the prettiest. And I told the guys today, I said, you know what? As long as we're finding a way to win games and we got to play our best ball when the game's on the line, that's how you win football games. So the guys have answered the call, and we're off to a great start. We got to try to keep things going.
2: Was it something you could just feel in training camp, like this team could get off to a fast start? Or because you talk about the belief, it feels like, yeah, something was different heading into the season for you.
1: Yeah, more off season. Just what we finished last year, the momentum we had. We missed the playoffs. We started like 1-7, and we missed the playoffs by one game. Like, that just speaks to the character of the guys that we had, scratching and clawing. We had a lot of young guys play last year who kind of got baptized by fire, and now they're playing meaningful games, and that just transitioned a little bit better into this year. But really, if you take a step back, all of our coordinators returned, our head coach returned, our culture was in place, our special teams, our offense, our defense, all same playbooks. So guys didn't have to come in and learn new systems. Guys came in, we already knew what the culture was, we already knew what the playbooks were. We were able to be a lot more complex in training camp than we were a year ago. And then for me personally, just being the starting quarterback from day one of training camp and having those reps and being able to sink my teeth in to the offense, to the playbook, to the players that we have, and kind of tailor make this offense the way I wanted to, I just knew we had a good opportunity to start fast.
2: In football, you need a special talent for it to not be the quarterback who's maybe the most outstanding player. Justin Rankin right now is one of those guys in that conversation. What's he bringing? Just how good is he out there?
1: Yeah, he's the flint that gets this offense going. And we struggled against BC twice, and it was hard to get him going. But he's catching the ball out of the backfield. And so if you want to take him away in the run game, we'll find a way to get him the ball in the pass game. If you want to take him away in the pass game, we'll find a way to get him going in the run game. So it's just speaks character to him and the work he's put in. And going into this year, not very many people had him pegged as one of the top players in the league. In my opinion, he's the best player in the CFL right now, just the way he's playing and what he can do. What he can do outside the backfield, in the backfield. But yeah, it's the physicality that he brings to the game and to our team. It just spreads to everybody else. Our receivers want to block harder. When you see him go for a 60-yard touchdown, they think, I don't want my guy to be the reason why that he's not a 60-yard touchdown. So the explosives are fun. I got front row tickets to the Justin Rankin show. I call it the greatest show on turf. It's been pretty fun turning around and handling the ball off a few times. And you know, when they do take him away, then I use my veteran leadership, my experience, to find ways to win games in other ways.
2: How about your defense this year? The Elks defense is number one in a lot of categories right now.
1: Yeah, Sask is number one as well. Like, this is going to be one of those old school CFL, just grind it out games. Whoever's offense gets rolling is probably the team that's going to win. And that's easier said than done. Both defenses are doing a great job of just, you know, Sask defense, they give up some yardage, but they don't give up a lot of touchdowns. Our defense, what they've done really well is they've taken the ball away. So they've given us extra possessions. And we do a really good job offensively of protecting the ball. So, and I know Sask offense statistically has been really good at protecting the ball. So Trevor and I have very similar styles of play. And so for us, we just have to protect the ball and hope our defense can take it away a few times. And I told the guys going in this, it's going to come down to a four-quarter game. We just got to be mentally prepared to win the game in the last 3 minutes, because that's what a type of game I think it's going to be.
0: That is Cody Fajardo, quarterback of the Edmonton Elks, back in Saskatchewan to take on the green and white with his new team of the green and gold. He joined last year, back up, got the job away from Trey Ford, and they darn near made the run to the playoffs last year. And you can see that turnaround's carried over with a 5-1 start to this season. But directly ahead, the rising star in the Canadian Football League is Justin Rankin, and Britton Gray was able to have a chat with him before today's kickoff. You'll hear that next, right here on a game day edition of the Green Zone on 650 CKOM and 980 CJME.
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It is a Thursday here on the Green Zone as the Saskatchewan Roughriders take on the Edmonton Elks. And might hear this song tonight, but come on, it's Thursday.

0: on TSN. A classic Thursday night theme song by the Recklaws. So the Riders and the Elks get going. And, of course, one of the top performers in the Canadian Football League has been Justin Rankin. He is on pace for 1,500 yards rushing and 1,000 yards receiving. If he can continue this pace for the next 12 games, it'll be the first time ever anybody's able to do that. A phenomenal season. I know you and Rider Nation are going, I hope we bring that down tonight with that top defense. Britton Gray was able to get a chat with Justin before kickoff today.
1: The biggest expectations I really had set for myself was just to win. You know, should we turn the organization around? This is the first time that they've been 5-1 in a very long time. It just feels good to be a part of something that's, you know, going in the right direction.
2: What have you seen maybe lead to that change in direction for this franchise? Did you guys come to the season, did it just feel a little different? Like, yeah, this could be the year?
1: Yeah, it felt different last year. You know, we got the right people in the building. You know, I know there's a lot of people outside of the organization that are surprised by what we're doing, but we put a foundation last year in that last half of the season. And this is something that, you know, was expected. You know, we kind of were ready to get back to the facility, ready to get back from the off season, because we knew what we had in the room and we knew the pieces that Ed was bringing into the room, that, you know, it was going to be some of the right people, and, you know, we believed in what they wanted to do, and they believed in us, right? And that's the biggest thing, is there's a huge belief just from the top to the bottom, you know, so it was no surprise that, you know, we're moving into the right direction.
2: It's hard to win in pro football, so how nice has it been that that foundation has led to wins early this season?
1: Yeah, super nice. You know, losing sucks. You know, everybody says that losing sucks. Like, obviously playing pro football is amazing. It's fun, you know, has its pros and cons, but, like, losing sucks, you know, and you're going to lose throughout an 18-game season. Like, that's just, it is what it is, right? Like, going 18-0 again, I don't know when the last time the team has done that, but super hard to do, right? Like you said, like, it's hard to win in pro football. Like, every week is its own week, its own entity, and, you know, it's awesome to be able to have five of those underneath us.
2: Talking to players, they say every game's a measuring stick game, every game's important, but you're facing the defending champions, you guys are 5-1. Does this feel like a place where you really find out, okay, we could be the top team in the West Division this year?
1: Yeah, I mean, obviously 100%, right? It's the two top teams, like, in the West, like, playing against each other, so, you know, obviously who comes out of top of this series, like, yeah, you know, you can sit there and say that that's a top team for now, right? Like, it's still early in the season. Like, it's an 18-game season, which is just super long, so it's like, you know, it's also going to be like, oh, we're on top, like, we're winning. But, you know, there was a year that Sask went on like a 7-game losing streak, still made the playoffs, you know, went deep in the playoffs that year, you know what I mean? And they started off, 7-0 or something, started off really hot, right? So obviously it's nice to have a fast start, but it's a long season, so things can change, right? The biggest thing is just going 1-0 every week.
2: What have you seen from this Riders defense in preparation for them?
1: Yeah, they're physical, man. That's a physical group of guys. I mean, Sask has always been physical every year I've played against them, and they're still physical. They got a good interior, a good front seven, and the biggest thing is, like, just making sure that we can move them. You know, if we can't move those guys, like, you know, they're going to play hard. That's where they dominate, you know. They get in that red zone, they buckle down a little bit, you know, and they don't allow a lot of points. I think, you know, we looked it up, they give up the least amount of points, you know, in the league right now. So the biggest thing is just making sure that we can finish in the red zone.
2: Yeah, Edmonton and Sask right now, yeah. Two of the top defenses. Yeah. So how do you look at that as an offensive guy? Like, hey, I want to put some big points on this top defense.
1: 100%, right? Like, anytime you're faced with a task like that, you always want to, like, prove that wrong, right? You always want to prove that statistic wrong. Like, you know, we're going to be the team to kind of put up points against them. But again, at the end of the day, man, like, those are guys that are paid to play football, professional football, just like we are. So, you know, we got to come out with our best foot forward.
0: That is Justin Rankin of the Edmonton Elks. And when you look at the season he's put together early on, and it's historic, the pace he's on, 1,500 yards, rushing, 1,000 yards receiving. He is not the leading rusher in the Canadian Football League. Of course, he is number two to Dedrick Mills of the Calgary Stampeders. But Mills has nowhere near the receiving yards. Justin Rankin has almost as many receiving yards as Sam Emilis does. Emilis has 364, and of course, Justin Rankin is 343. Now, Rankin has played one more game than Sam Emilis, but he's averaging 57 yards per game receiving out of the backfield for the Edmonton Elks, and he leads the league in yards.

0: Belton Johnson. All right, I think Scott has just hit the button. The fan line is open. Coming up next, for one time only, I get to play Green and White Prognostications as Evan Bray was on location. Of course, Green and White Prognostications powered by Paladin Canada. $100 co-op gift card up for grabs. If you've never played before, this is how it works. You give us a call. We take your name and your phone number so we can call you if you win. And you give us a score and total score. So my score tonight, I think I'm going to go 24-22. Rough Riders. Total score, quick math, 46. That's what we need from you. Your score for both teams and the total. And coming up next, we'll play Green and White Prognostications here on the Green Zone. Time now for the Green Zone 1 minute drill, the latest in sports. Hey, look at that. The Blue Jays won today, 3-1 over the Tampa Bay Rays. The Rays took three of four games in Toronto. The Jays now travel to Boston. Some NHL news today. Patrick Kane signs a two-year deal, $8 million per season with his old team. Yeah, he's back in Chicago where he won three Stanley Cups. Jet Greaves avoids arbitration. They settle on $5 million per season, a little bridge deal for the 25-year-old goaltender of Columbus, a three-year deal, $15 million total. And, of course, tonight, 7 o'clock kickoff, it is the Rough Riders against the Edmonton Elks. And you can call us now, 1-877-332-8255 for Green and White Prognostications directly ahead on 980 CJME and 650 CKOM.
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5: It's 4:30. I'm Andrew Shepherd. Prime Minister Mark Carney and the premiers have emerged from their meeting in PEI, apparently ready for whatever happens if Donald Trump follows through with his latest tariff threat.
6: Everything's on the table if there's no agreement, depending on the outcome of the negotiations.
5: He says one thing they're all focusing on is finding more trading partners. U.S. President Donald Trump signed orders to impose 50% tariffs on a variety of Canadian goods starting next month. Tough news for your wallet. While gas prices shot up this week, they may be going up even more soon. Gas Buddy's Patrick DeHaan says the price at the pumps could rise by another 5 to 10 cents over the next week or two. Today, oil prices pushed past $100 per barrel, closing above $92. Step outside and you can feel what else is in the is on the rise. The temperature, the southwest corner of the province is under a heat warning, including Swift Current, Maple Creek, and Assiniboia. While Regina's not under it yet, it might be on Saturday when it hits 34. Saskatoon is activating its emergency response plan due to the heat.

0: providing places where people can go to cool off. Plus, spray pad hours are being extended, running from 10 a.m. to 10 p.m. from today through Monday. Swimmers in Saskatoon are not going to like this. The city says the Harry Bailey Aquatic Center will not reopen this year as originally planned. The facility was shut down for upgrades in 2023, but workers have found more problems that need to be addressed. The city is hoping to reopen it sometime in the winter. We still don't know when Saskatoon's University Bridge will reopen. Crews have discovered one of the arches needs more extensive repairs than originally thought, and it's going to cost another $200,000 to fix. If you had flood damage during last month's storms in Regina, you'll soon be able to apply for help from the province. Once council gives the nod at next week's meeting, you can apply to the Provincial Disaster Assistance Program. PDAP covers uninsurable losses for essential items like furnaces, carpets, and building materials. The province also just increased the maximum amounts. Now $500,000 for individuals and $3 million for businesses. And Mounties are investigating a murder in Green Lake, east of Meadow Lake. RCMP say a 47-year-old man was found dead outside a business last night. Now a 47-year-old woman is charged with second-degree murder. It's 4:32. In Regina and southern Saskatchewan, partly cloudy tonight with a 30% chance of showers, risk of a thunderstorm, low 17. Tomorrow, mainly sunny, high 31. Sunny on Saturday, high 34. In Saskatoon and central Saskatchewan, partly cloudy tonight, low 15. Tomorrow, sunny, high 27. Saturday, partly sunny with a 30% chance of showers, high 33. In Regina, sunny, southwest wind at 18, it's 31. And in Saskatoon, partly sunny, southwest wind at 13. It's 30 degrees. The time is 4:33. I'm Andrew Shepherd.
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0: Well, here we go. One time only, the Green Zone takes over Green and White prognostications for Paladin at Canada. Here's what's up for grabs. Of course, the $100 co-op gift card. Use it for groceries, use it for gas, whatever you want. So the fan line's already jammed for Green and White Prog. So this is why you got to be patient. Right when we say thanks for the call, that's when you hit redial for Green and White prognostications. And once again, we need the score. Like mine, my example was my score today is going to be 24 Riders, 22 Edmonton, total score 46. What say you on Green and White prognostications? Let's get it started with Don in Yorkton. Don, how do you think tonight's game's going to go?
1: Well, I think the Green and White are going to pull it off. I think they're going to win 30-24 for a total of 54.
0: Do they shut down Justin Rankin?
1: I think they will.
0: There you go. Don's getting us started on Green and White prognostications with a 30-24 win for the Saskatchewan Rough Riders. Thanks for the call, Don. Barb, you're up next. How do you think the game's going to go tonight at Mosaic Stadium?
2: Riders 35, Edmonton 29, a total of 64, and prayers to those Riders.
0: Right on, Barb. Thanks for the prediction. So that is Barb and Moose Jaw. 35-29, total score 64. A couple of high-scoring games to get things going, but that's been the trend in the Canadian Football League this season, hasn't it? As Bob in Saskatoon, Bob, what do you think for a score prediction tonight?
3: 38 for Saskatchewan, 19 for the Eskimos, total of 57.
0: 38-19. So what do you got here? That's a 19-point win, Bob.
3: Well, yeah, that's kind of for Dalkey, number 38 and half of 38, 19.
0: There you go. There's
3: my condolences. My condolences to the Dalkey family and the other fellow that was killed in the accident.
0: Absolutely. It's going to be an emotional charged night, Bob, for Mosaic Stadium and the fans involved, remembering both Jaden and Bhishma tonight at Mosaic. So Bob's coming in, 38-19, total score 57. We go to Mick in Moose Jaw. Mick, what do you got for a score on Green and White prognostications?
4: Hi, thanks for taking the call. I've got a total of 61, 31 Riders, 30 for the other guys.
0: Ooh, that's a tight one, Mick.
4: Well, I think it's going to be a really close game. They're both chomping at it to win this game. So I think it's going to be close. And I think for Dalkey, they're gonna play hard. So my condolences to Dalkey and the other fellow that lost their lives last Saturday.
0: Absolutely. Mick, thanks for saying so. As Mick has the Rough Riders winning 1 point, 31-30. Okay, Morena. Morena, you're up next. What do you got for a score tonight with the Riders taking on the Edmonton Elks?
5: I've got the Riders 30, the Elks 20. And I just think Riders are going to play extra hard tonight.
0: I think a lot of people are going there, Morena, on this Rough Rider team, uber focused for this game tonight with a very trying week across Rider Nation. All right, that's our so far. It's a clean sweep. Everybody's going Riders like the CFL.ca prognosticators also did. We all went Riders this week. As we continue Green and White prognostications, we have Chris in Warman up next. Chris, what do you think tonight?
6: I got a 24-21 Rider win for 45 total.
0: So very close to my score. So you think it's more defensive tonight than offensive?
6: Yeah, I'm thinking there'll be a lot of defense because they're both pretty good.
0: And Chris, you have this. If you're wrong, you can just say I went with Nye, so you can just blame me for being wrong if you are. As we go to Ralph in Prince Albert. Ralph, what do you have for the Riders and the Elks tonight?
7: Jamie, I got Riders 30, Edmonton 18.
0: Okay, so a 12-point win for the Saskatchewan Rough Riders tonight at Mosaic. So that's Ralph in PA. Still a clean sweep here on Green and White prognostications. David in Regina, you got next, David. What do you think tonight at Mosaic?
8: Hey, Jamie, I got Riders 21, Elks 17 for a total of 38.
0: even lower scoring. What do you think with the defensive effort tonight, David?
8: I'm just thinking defense. They're going to be head-to-head, and they're going to fight hard.
0: Both teams, top two defenses in the Canadian Football League going head-to-head, but there's some star power on the offensive side. As we continue here on Green and White Prognostications, and I think we got Wes next in Regina. Wes, what do you have for a score tonight at Mosaic?
9: Total 67. I've got Riders 37 and the Elks 30.
0: 37-30, touchdown wins for the Rough Riders.
9: And a... Yeah, the last second.
0: Oh!
9: Last second will do it.
0: Walk-off touchdown, says Wes, just to add to what looks like a thriller. For Green and White Prognostications, let's get to Scott in Saskatoon. Scott, as we continue Green and White Prognostications, what do you have at Mosaic tonight?
10: You already know we got the Durs for the big W, 27 for the boys, 20 for the Elks.
0: For a total score of 47. So another confident Rider fan is Scott in Saskatoon with the Riders beating the Green and Gold at Mosaic. All right, 1-877-332-8255. More time for your calls. Get in now for Green and White Prognostications with Paladin Canada. You're playing for a $100 co-op gift card. We'll get back to the fan line on Green and White Prognostications here on the Green Zone next on 650 CKOM and 980 CJME.
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0: We continue green and white prognostications on the Green Zone this afternoon, taking over, helping out Evan Bray today. So let's crash the phone lines. Make sure you get your score in for the $100 co-op gift card. Of course, green and white prognostications powered by Paladin at Canada. Kyla, you are up next. How do you think it plays out tonight at Mosaic?
1: Oh, of course. Green is going to roar, and we're going to win. 38 total score, 24 for Saskatchewan, 14 for Edmonton.
0: A 10-point win for the Rough Riders, and 38 total points. A couple of people picking that one, with that being Jaden Dahlke's number, going up against the Elks tonight. Brad in Yorkton, you're next. What do you think happens at Mosaic against the Elks?
2: I think the Riders are going to take it 34-27.
0: 34-27. Total score 61 for Brad, with a 7-point win for the Rough Riders. We move along to Glenn in Saskatoon. Glenn, you're next. What do you think?
3: I'm going with a big score here. I'm going a total of 68. I'm going to go 38 Riders and 30 for the other guys.
0: For Edmonton tonight. So Glenn so far has the highest score at 68 total points this evening, scoring in the CFL. Averages 60 points per game, I'll have you know. Ian in Saskatoon. Ian, what do you think?
4: 27-17 for the Eskimos.
0: Oh, you're good. Are you hedging your bets, Ian, or do you really think Edmonton pulls this off tonight?
4: I think the Riders didn't get a good test against Hamilton. They just came off a week off. They lost one of their best linebackers, and they're dealing with a lot of stuff, and I just think the Riders are maybe set for a loss. I hope they don't, but...
0: There you go. That's how you see it, Ian. That's all right here on Green and White Prognostications. Ian's the first one in with an Elks victory tonight at Mosaic. Dave in West Kelowna, how do you think this one plays out?
5: Oh, easy. I'm going 30-21 for the Riders.
0: 30-21. Total score, 51. It says Dave in West Kelowna on a 9-point win for the Riders. As we keep it rolling here on Green and White Prognostications, Gord, you are next. Gord, what do you think tonight at Mosaic for the Riders and the Elks?
6: Got Riders 46, 25-21.
0: 25-21. Close game, 4-point game. And a little bit of a defensive battle, says Gord, for this one tonight for the Riders and the Elks. Okay, Harold, you are next on Green and White Prognostications. Harold, what do you think goes down at Mosaic?
7: I'm going to go 49 total points, and it's going to be 30-19 Riders.
0: 30-19, 49 total points for a, what is that? Quick math, 11-point win for the Riders. 1-877-332-8255. We still have about 5 minutes left to get your calls in. If you're getting busy, of course, make sure you're near that, hit the redial button as soon as we say goodbye to one caller. Wayne in Saskatoon tonight. It's the Riders and the Elks at Mosaic. What do you think?
8: Well, Jamie, I'm thinking it's when they got weapons, man. 30 for the Eskimos and 20 for our green guys.
0: Okay.
8: Total 50.
0: So, okay, 10-point win for Edmonton. So Wayne is number two when it comes to predictions for Edmonton's side tonight. Okay, Dwayne in Carrot River. We go from Wayne to Dwayne in Carrot River. Dwayne, what do you got for a pick?
9: Well, I'm afraid I'm a negative two. I'm going 24 Riders, 34 Edmonton.
0: Total score of 58 points. Yeah. What is it about Edmonton that has you worried for tonight's game?
9: I'm going to put it up in two words. Fajardo revenge.
0: Okay, Dwayne. I haven't even really put that out there yet on a potential intangible to this. Is a revenge game for Cody Fajardo? I'm more worried about Justin Rankin than I am Cody, to be honest, Dwayne. So, Dwayne, that's two back-to-back going for the Edmonton Elks. Will Greg make it three straight? Greg and Moose Jaw, what do you got for tonight's prediction?
10: Yeah, I'm afraid it's three for three there. I got total score 55, 31 for the Elks, 24 for the Riders.
0: 55 for the Edmonton Elks over the Rough Riders, says Greg in Moose Jaw. So that's three straight here as the momentum is shifting to the green and gold on green and white prognostications. Jeremy in Sintaluda, what do you have for a score tonight?
10: I'm going to go 27-24 for the Riders for 51.
0: Is it a game-winning walk-off field goal for this one or not?
10: You betcha. That's what I see.
0: Okay. A little bit of drama at Mosaic Stadium with a walk-off field goal. Alex Hale hasn't been tested quite yet on a game-winning field goal. So that is going to be interesting when it comes to the Riders and the Edmonton Elks. So, Jeremy, 27-34 or 27-24, total of 51. As we go to Blair in Saskatoon. Blair, what do you think plays out at Mosaic?
11: Another one. Get out your umbrella. Going to pee on the parade. 27-24, Edmonton.
0: So the same score as our previous caller, but a different team winning. Why are you picking Edmonton?
11: Hedging the bets. I didn't think anyone was going to pick Edmonton, and I didn't even come up with a Saskatchewan score. Saskatchewan wins. I win. Do they win? They lose. Maybe I get a chance to win.
0: There you go. We'll take one more here on Green and White Prognostications, and it's you're the lucky one, Calvin. Give us the score.
12: Well, you know what? I think I'm going to top it with the highest score of 70. I believe that's going to be a shootout. I think both these teams are motivated for a win for different reasons, and I think it's going to be a shootout on both sides of the ball.
0: So, Calvin is going 38-32, a total score of 70. So that's it. He's the top score of 70 for the Rough Riders. I think the lowest was 38. What a couple of people said 38 for the Riders against the Edmonton Elks on this Thursday evening. I always have a blast. Thank you to Evan Bray for giving us the privilege of doing a green and white prognostications here on the Green Zone, powered by Paladin Canada. Of course, $100 co-op gift card. We'll see how it plays out with the Rough Riders and the Edmonton Elks tonight. What do we got? Five people picked Edmonton out of the over 20 or so that came in. And a lot of those came in late, trying to hedge their bets with all the rider confidence around here in Saskatchewan. Of course, coming up next here on the Green Zone, I can see them. They're getting ready. It's Britton Gray. It's Daryl Davis here on the Green Zone pregame show, which kicks off just past the 5 o'clock news. Time now for the Green Zone 1 minute drill, the latest in sports. Of course, it is game day. The Riders and the Elks. 7 o'clock is the kickoff. The Green Zone pregame show just after the next newscast. And the team has already mentioned that there will be a memorial and a memoriam for Jaden Dahlke and Bhishma Rajaguru, both killed on Highway 11 on Saturday night, as the Riders pay tribute to their linebacker and captain Jaden Dahlke. Also today in sports, the Toronto Blue Jays, they did get a win against Tampa Bay, 3-1 the final. The Red Sox win streak snapped last night, so maybe the Blue Jays are getting them at the right time. That's where Toronto's heading to next, is Boston. And Patrick Kane returns to the Chicago Blackhawks. He is number two all time in Blackhawks scoring, of course traded to the Rangers, then signed with Detroit, but he returns on a two-year deal, $8 million per season. Once again, after the news, it's the Green Zone pregame show on 980 CJME and 650 CKOM.
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18: It's 5 o'clock. I'm Andrew Shepherd. The Prime Minister won't say how Canada will respond to the latest round of U.S. tariffs.
19: Everything's on the table if there's no agreement, depending on the outcome of the negotiations.
18: Your summer road trips are about to cost more, and bug spray is flying off the shelves across Saskatchewan.
20: Just bananas. But yeah, everyone's saying the same thing. They're worse.
18: In Saskatoon, sunny and 30, and in Regina, sunny, it's 31. The Prime Minister says he and the Premiers will have to be convinced any U.S. trade deal is worth the paper it's written on. The premiers went into today's meeting in PEI, calling for Mark Carney and his negotiators to intensify work on renewing CUSMA. Carney says if no deal can be reached within the 30-day deadline for the latest round of tariffs, then everything is on the table in Canada's response. However, he wasn't specific on what that means.
19: We don't need to respond in advance. In fact, I think it would be counterproductive at this stage to respond in advance.
18: U.S. President Donald Trump signed orders this week to impose 50% tariffs on a variety of Canadian goods starting next month. It's 5:01. The Trump administration has announced another round of tariffs against Canada and dozens of other countries. This time, the White House is citing forced labor in supply chains. Canada, Mexico, and the U.K. are among the countries getting hit with a 10% tariff. It's not immediately clear if there is an exemption for goods compliant under the Canada-U.S.-Mexico agreement on trade. Gas prices may not be done rising yet. They just jumped this week to $1.78 per liter in Regina and up to $1.79 in Saskatoon. But Gas Buddies Patrick DeHaan says the price of the pumps could rise by another 5 to 10 cents over the next week or two. Today, oil prices pushed past $100 per barrel, closing above $92. The temperature is also on the rise this weekend. The southwest corner of the province is under a heat warning, including Swift Current, Maple Creek, and Assiniboia. Regina is not included yet, but it may be by Saturday with a high of 34. Due to the heat, Saskatoon has activated its extreme heat and air quality emergency response plan. It's providing places where people can go to cool off, and there are 22 spray pads across the city. The hours are being extended with spray pads running from 10 a.m. to 10 p.m. from today through Monday. There's a delay in reopening a popular aquatic center in Saskatoon. The city is telling us today Harry Bailey won't reopen this fall as originally planned. Apparently, workers found some problems that need to be fixed before the doors can open. The facility was shut down for upgrades in 2023. If your basement was flooded in Regina last month, you'll soon be able to apply for provincial help. Executive Committee is passing forward to Council an application to the Provincial Disaster Assistance Program for the June 27th and 28th rainstorm. Mayor Chabaszynski says it's a necessary step to allow people and businesses to apply.
1: You know, unfortunately, it's not great circumstances that we have to bring this forward, but it's important for us to approve that, to make sure we allow for residents to have access to that funding.
18: Last week, the province raised the maximum amounts. People now can get up to $500,000 and $3 million for businesses. That's for uninsurable losses and only for essential things like drywall, carpeting, furnaces, and water heaters, as well as debris cleanup costs. Mosquitoes are taking over this summer, and stores are trying to keep bug spray on the shelves. Kyle Unick with Saskatoon's Co-op Home Center says they're ordering three times as much bug spray this year.
20: You can't even compare. Last year was just a pretty standard year for bug spray, keeping 24 on hand at a time, and now we'd be lucky to even keep 60 on the shelf at a time.
18: Regina's mosquito traps have caught thousands so far this season. The latest numbers in Saskatoon show 168 mosquitoes per trap, far higher than the 10-year average. There are still a lot of unanswered questions about the remains found in a backyard in Regina's North Central neighborhood last month. Police say the body had been buried there since 2021. Reporter Jillian Massey has this update.
21: We still don't have a confirmed identity of the victim, and certainly once we have that, I think the investigation will progress a lot more quickly.
22: Chief Laura Lee Davies says investigators are still waiting for DNA results from the lab.
21: Certainly our investigators have talked to a large number of people.
22: Police originally got a call from the property's renter who was cleaning up the yard. He pulled a sock out of the ground and the bones tumbled out. As for any charges on the way, Davies says everything is on the table right now. At Regina Police Headquarters, I'm Jillian Massey.
18: Mounties are investigating a murder in Green Lake, east of Meadow Lake. RCMP say a 47-year-old man was found dead outside a business last night. Now a 47-year-old woman is charged with second-degree murder. The latest local news is as close as your phone. 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It's 5:05. In Regina and southern Saskatchewan, partly cloudy tonight with a 30% chance of showers, a risk of a thunderstorm, low 17. Tomorrow, mainly sunny, high 31. Sunny on Saturday, high 34. In Saskatoon and central Saskatchewan, partly cloudy tonight, low 15. Tomorrow, sunny, high 27. Partly sunny on Saturday with a 30% chance of showers, high 33. Across Saskatchewan, the Battleford's 28, Prince Albert 29, Swift Current 29, Weyburn 31, Estevan 30, Yorkton 29, Moose Jaw 31. In Regina, sunny, southwest wind at 18, it's 31 degrees. And in Saskatoon, sunny, southwest wind at 13, it's 30 degrees. The time is 5:06. I'm Andrew Shepherd.
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0: to the Green Zone pregame show. I'm Jamie Nye with Canadian Football Hall of Fame reporter Daryl Davis, as well as Britton Gray filling in for Belton Johnson on his way back from his Mississippi vacation visiting family. And it's his birthday today. Ooh. So happy birthday to Belton Johnson.
1: That's a good thing. He'll be tuning us in, right?
0: Yeah, and he's got the tailgating tip for us as well.
1: Perfect.
0: A little bit later on.
1: Happy birthday, Belton.
0: After the concern of leaving it up to Britton.
2: There were a lot of people worried I was in charge of the tailgating tip.
0: Last week,
2: there was a lot of concern
0: at the tailgating last week. People were like, wait, you're not doing the tailgating tip next week, are you, Britton? So yeah, Belton, I gave him a call on his birthday and he's got a nice recipe for us for the tailgating tip coming up here on the Green Zone pregame show. There is a lot to get to ahead of the Riders and the Elks at Mosaic Stadium. 7 o'clock is the kickoff. And the team did state today that there will be a pregame moment to honor the two dead on the Highway 11 crash that claimed linebacker Jaden Dahlke's life, as well as 22-year-old Bhishma Rajaguru, who, of course, the team also shared the GoFundMe page yesterday or the day before to help his family have the expenses to repatriate his body back to India. To be with his parents. And that is a big storyline all week here in Saskatchewan for the Riders and a community trying to grieve and navigate just, Daryl, unbelievably sad story that played out Saturday.
1: Isn't that the truth? That, you know, and not only sad for obviously the football team, but the family, so many families involved in this. It's not something you expect. People struck down in the prime of their lives, right? How do their families handle these things? How do football players handle it? How does anybody handle it? And it's public now, right? That's the tough part. So many of us want to grieve in private, and you'd like to be able to do that if that's how you want to grieve. Some people like to grieve in public. I understand that, too. Give them the leeway of it. The Rough Riders had very little choice on this going through it. They had to prepare for a football game, too, and you wonder how they're going to react. I know that we've been up close to them, to that side of the tragedy, and we've seen how they've tried to deal with it, how difficult it's been for them. And because we're talking football, you wonder how they're going to be ready. Britton, you've been there every day, basically. How do you think they're responding?
2: I'm not sure. Day two of practice, it was more upbeat, obviously. You did notice that guys were having some more fun out there outside of Monday. But I don't know, because there was so much involved in this, so much new information that came out after the initial shock and the grieving process. But talking to Micah Johnson, he did say, yes, we all want a little bit extra time as football players, because they're humans that like to process it every different way. But football forces them to move forward. It forces them to try and get back to normalcy right away and get back to things. And that's part of how football can help with a loss. But I have no idea what to expect from this team here this week.
0: And Trevor Harris spoke to the emotional week it's been for his team.
3: It's been a lot. It's, you know, been quite a whirlwind of a week, as I'm sure everyone would understand. And, you know, first and foremost, his thoughts and prayers out to Dahlkes and the other gentlemen whose life was taken. It's been a heavy week. But we also know we have a job to do, and we know what Jaden would like us to do. And as we've kind of alluded to all week, and, you know, there's been, you know, a great spirit about this team this week in terms of, you know, what we need to go out and do and accomplish.
0: And that's just it. As you said, Daryl, they're forced into it. There's no how long does it take to get over it. It's, Thursday night, you're kicking off the football, and you got to play with that emotional edge that football players have to deal with. And a week, Daryl, that they are taking on the 5-1 Edmonton Elks as well.
1: Yeah, this is a series we've been looking forward to, isn't it? It's a home-and-home set. I kept thinking the three games against Hamilton and then the back-to-back against Edmonton would really show everybody what type of squad the Rough Riders have. Are they contenders or pretenders? Hamilton wasn't the Hamilton Tiger Cats without quarterback Bo Levi Mitchell. The Rough Riders blew them out of the water. Defensively, absolutely outstanding. Maybe their best performance of the season. Pretty decent offense, too. Not huge numbers, but played really well. And obviously have passed, left the Tiger Cats in their dust. But this is a one, man, Edmonton has, you watch the Elks play and you think, well, they're Justin Rankin, but they're also a great defensive team. And the Rough Riders have had pretty good offense. So we're going to watch two really talented teams that have been able to pull things out, right? Maybe they haven't been overpowering, and the Elks always haven't been, but they've won 5-1. You are who your record says you are, right? And the Rough Riders too are 4-1. Two very good teams. I'm looking forward to this. It might be cathartic. We talk a lot about that, about how sports sometimes heals. We've gone through other tragedies in sporting world, and now sometimes being forced to go play a game just gets you out to do it. And I'm starting to look forward to this football game as a bit of relief for everyone involved. Hopefully, you know, if they're not ready to do that, that's okay too. But yep, maybe it'll help a lot of people move another step forward.
0: But when you focus on the game itself, Trevor Harris also knows the importance of a win this early in the season against a team that, you know, tiebreakers might come down to a factor later this season.
3: It's obviously huge. You know, you get toward the end of the year, you look back at like, if we would have won this game, that game, if that one wouldn't have slipped away from us. But last year, we lost to them in Edmonton. If we would have won that game, we would have clinched a game early, and then we wouldn't have got to play another meaningful week of football when we had a lot of meaningful football at the end, unmeaningful football at the end of the year. So it's really just about becoming the team that we need to be. And, you know, whatever step that needs to be taken tomorrow, whatever challenges present themselves tomorrow for us to overcome, hurdle and work through together. That's really what's the most important thing, is us becoming the team that we need to be as the year progresses. But you could really feel this team coming together this week, not only, you know, emotionally, but I feel physically on the field. I thought we had a tremendous week of practice, and I think we come to this game with a high amount of enthusiasm, confidence, and conviction. And I think it'll be a fun one, because they're a great team, and they'll present some challenges for us, but so will we.
0: That is quarterback Trevor Harris ahead of kickoff, of course, at Mosaic Stadium, 7 o'clock, as we look at the game storylines between the Elks and the Rough Riders. But Britton, they also welcome back a leader on defense in Roland Milligan Jr. Pretty well a perfect time to get the 2024 Defensive Player of the Year back in the lineup.
2: Yeah, absolutely. Just not what he brings as a pass coverage guy, as a defensive back. He is able to get up and hit the running back behind the line of scrimmage. He will go up and play the run game. You need him on special teams, so he'll go out on special teams and be one of the best special teamers in the entire CFL. He provides such a sense of, well, he's so flexible. He can kind of do a little bit of everything for this team. And it makes you wonder now, just having him out there, does this defensive backfield finally get an interception? Right now, Josh Woods has the bragging rights as the only guy on this team with one. Marcus Sells has got close. Maybe Evan Rowling there forces a quarterback to make a decision they don't want to usually make.
1: Mm-hmm. And remember, this is a team coming off a bye week too, right? I know lots has happened in them, but they should be a little bit fresher, and they may have gone over a few things. When Britton, we laugh about that. Josh Woods is a linebacker, right? They brought him in to stop the run, basically, and he's intercepted the only two passes the Rough Riders have picked against a team that, what, has picked off 10 passes in its last three games, I think. So, having Roland Milligan back is a huge addition to this football team. You could tell that there's been some miscommunication and a couple of pass breakups. Obviously, Nelson Lacombo out the starting safety, too. That's, Belton always tells us, the offensive line communicates and the defensive backfield communicates. And when you're missing one of your leaders back there, which is absolutely what Roland Milligan is, you get lost a little bit. Having him back is a great thing for the Rough Riders.
0: And, of course, one of the other big game storylines today, which we'll talk about a little bit later on, is how the heck do you stop number 5 of the Edmonton Elks? Justin Rankin is on pace for 1,500 yards rushing and 1,000 yards receiving in the first third of the season for Edmonton. As we continue here on the Green Zone, a pregame show, Jamie Nye, Daryl Davis, Britton Gray filling in for Belton Johnson, who will be back with us next week for the rematch of the Elks and the Riders. And Britton is directly ahead with his latest on a ride to a repeat on 980 CJME and 650 CKOM.
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0: Welcome back to the Green Zone pregame show on this Thursday night as the battle at the top of the West Division will play out. Kickoff just past 7 o'clock. You can watch the game on TSN. And, of course, right after the game, you can tune it right back here on the Green Zone postgame show. A lot more to come, including behind enemy lines with a chat of Grey Cup champion Malik Carney, who's now on the other side of the field for the Edmonton Elks. He'll be chasing down Trevor Harris today, also inside the green and white. And yes, Belton Johnson, despite not being here tonight, does have a tailgating tip on his birthday, by the way. Jamie and I, Daryl Davis, and Britton Gray, who each and every week brings you a new episode of Ride to a Repeat. And it's been an absolute brutal week for the Saskatchewan Rough Riders after the death of teammate Jaden Dahlke. And Britton focuses in on just how a team could possibly find a way to play tonight after finding out their teammate died just 4 days earlier.
1: It's a unique lifestyle that we've chosen. Today and yesterday aside, just, you know, you're always, you know, we always have to answer questions about what we do and our job. Something like this happens, most people need some time. We don't really get that luxury.
2: And just days after the tragedy over the weekend, head coach Corey Mason's team had to find a way to get back out on the field.
1: So you try to find a little bit of normalcy in what we do while also, you know, staring in the face of the inevitable. But just how we carry ourselves and how we move forward, I think, is kind of the sweet spot for us. But it's not an easy thing.
2: Mace had to break the news of Dahlke's death to the team on Sunday morning. Quarterback Trevor Harris knew something was wrong when he arrived to the stadium, and Mace wouldn't acknowledge him.
3: He was on his phone, but it wasn't like he was on his phone, like talking to his wife. He was on his phone, and he wouldn't look at me. So I was like, man, something's weird. And then I heard team meeting got moved up, and then the captain's got a message to meet at 7:45, and I was just praying, honestly, that somebody had gotten in trouble, because, you know, it's lesser of two evils, obviously. And they delivered the news, and it was heavy.
2: Well, there's no way to truly know how to handle an in-season tragedy like this. The Riders do have some voices in the room who have dealt with it before. A number of the Riders' coaches were on the 2016 St. Peter's team when their teammate Mylon Hicks was shot and killed. Micah Johnson was a player in that locker room.
4: That's what's so tough about the football family. You go from seeing a guy every day, and I'm talking about we're with each other for hours. You're with each other on the road. You know, you get to learn each other's family, your mom, dad, sisters, girlfriend. So just immediately in a situation like that, especially with Dahlke, man, you just know how much his family's hurting, man. That's the first place I go. Because family travel, go everywhere to see him, very close group, and it was – you know, those are the type of things that's hard. I know that was hard for me. And the same thing with Mylon. You know, Mylon had a great family, and just the hurt that you see when his mom came up there and the hurt that, you know, the parents are going through, that's the biggest thing for me, man, because I got kids now myself too, and I could not imagine getting news like that.
2: Mace was the defensive line coach for that team and says you need to have an understanding. Everyone grieves differently.
1: Some guys, you know, need to let out some aggression, you know. Maybe that's in the weight room we talked about. Maybe that's on game day. Some people, like myself, you know, we're emotional types at times. And if you need somewhere to cry, you can do it right here. You know, it's just to respect everybody, just knowing that everybody's kind of in the same spot, but just how you approach it is maybe different. But just to understand that and throw an arm around somebody, because everybody going to need it.
2: But as the Riders and linebacker Jameer Thurman deal with the loss of their teammate, they still have a game to be played.
5: He will want us to keep doing what we've been doing, you know, never let up, and just go out there and play for him for sure, but play for ourselves as well, because he will always be a part of our family, and, I mean, we love him.
2: For the Green Zone, I'm Britton Gray.
0: That is Britton Gray's Ride to a Repeat. Britton, a job well done and a very difficult story to tell this week for the Saskatchewan Rough Riders. And, of course, we want to acknowledge 22-year-old Bhishma Rajaguru, who was killed in that same collision. As the facts that we know, it was Jaden Dahlke's SUV going the wrong direction on Highway 11. And the RCMP did disclose that there was alcohol and drugs found in Dahlke's vehicle, though the toxicology report is not out as of yet. So that is a fact we do not yet know when reporting on this crash. But just, again, an absolute brutal tragedy. Both young lives will be honored and remembered in a pregame ceremony today at Mosaic Stadium. That'll be before the national anthem is what the Rough Riders did disclose in their pregame news release on all the other things going around game day today. It is the Rough Riders and the Edmonton Elks, the 5-1 Elks. After one third of the season, the Rough Riders approaching their first third at 4-1, trying to match where they were last year at 5-1 through the first third of the season. Again, kickoff on TSN.

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14: It's 5:30. I'm Andrew Shepherd. Heads up for your drive home in Saskatoon. Traffic is at a standstill due to a crash on the Clarence Overpass. Google Maps is also showing a second collision on Circle Drive near the overpass. Prime Minister Mark Carney and the premiers have emerged from their meeting in PEI, apparently ready for whatever happens if Donald Trump follows through with his latest tariff threat.
15: Everything's on the table if there's no agreement, depending on the outcome of the negotiations.
14: He says one thing they're all focusing on is finding more trading partners. U.S. President Donald Trump has signed orders to impose 50% tariffs on a variety of Canadian goods starting next month. Tough news for your wallet. While gas prices shot up this week, they may be going up even more soon. Gas Buddy's Patrick DeHaan says the price of the pumps could rise by another 5 to 10 cents over the next week or two. Today, oil prices pushed past $100 per barrel, closing above $92. Step outside and you can feel what else is on the rise, the temperature. The southwest corner of the province is under a heat warning now, including Swift Current, Maple Creek, and Assiniboia. While Regina's not under it yet, it might be by Saturday when it hits 34 degrees. Saskatoon has activated its emergency response plan due to the heat. It's providing places where people can go to cool off. Plus, spray pad hours are being extended, running from 10 a.m. to 10 p.m. from today through Monday. Swimmers in Saskatoon are not going to like this. The city says the Harry Bailey Aquatic Center will not reopen this year as originally planned. The facility was shut down for upgrades.

0: in 2023, but workers have found more problems that need to be addressed. The city is hoping to reopen it sometime in the winter. We still don't know when Saskatoon's University Bridge will reopen. Crews have discovered one of the arches needs more extensive repairs than originally thought, and it's going to cost another $200,000 to fix. The mosquitoes are like flying vampires looking to suck everyone's blood this summer, and there are a lot of them. Bug spray is flying off store shelves. Kyle Unick is with Saskatoon's Co-op Home Center.
1: We've had to actually instantiate a four-per-person limit just because we've had people buying as much as they can and then reselling it on Facebook Marketplace.
0: He says they're ordering three times more bug spray than usual. If you had flood damage during last month's storms in Regina, you'll soon be able to apply for help from the province. Once council gives the nod at next week's meeting, you can apply to the Provincial Disaster Assistance Program. PDAP covers uninsurable losses for essential items like furnaces, carpets, and building materials. The province also just increased the maximum amounts, now $500,000 for individuals and $3 million for businesses. And Mounties are investigating a murder in Green Lake, east of Meadow Lake. RCMP say a 47-year-old man was found dead outside a business last night. Now, a 47-year-old woman is charged with second-degree murder. It's 5:33. In Regina and southern Saskatchewan, partly cloudy tonight with a 30% chance of showers, a risk of a thunderstorm, low 17. Then tomorrow, mainly sunny, high 31. Sunny on Saturday, high 34. In Saskatoon and central Saskatchewan, partly cloudy tonight, low 15. Tomorrow, sunny, high 27. Partly sunny on Saturday with a 30% chance of showers, high 33. In Regina, sunny, southwest wind at 14, it's 29 degrees. And in Saskatoon, sunny, southwest wind at 11, it's 29 degrees. The time is 5:33. I'm Andrew Shepherd.
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0: This is the Green Zone pregame show ahead of a battle at the top of the West Division. The 5-1 Elks are in Regina to take on the 4-1 Rough Riders. 7 o'clock is the kickoff tonight. But right now, it's time to go behind enemy lines.
1: Peeking over the sidelines and sneaking into enemy territory.
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0: Each and every week on the Green Zone pregame show, I have a chat with a member of the opposition. And this week, I went one-on-one with the Grey Cup champion defensive end of the Rough Riders last year. Now, having a pretty good start to the season in Edmonton, is Malik Carney, and started the conversation with how he's holding up after the news he received as well, being a former teammate of Jaden Dahlke.
3: Yeah, man, most definitely, man. This was, a huge tragedy. Definitely took some time to grieve and, just think of all the thoughts and memories. Just thinking about the friends and family and teammates of his and just what he meant to me. But, and just on the flip side, man, that's what a part of just being a pro, of having to be able that ability to, channel in and focus on, the task at hand, even though it may be an emotional game and, a lot of thoughts and emotions just everywhere, but just also just being able to hone in on and focus on getting a win versus Saskatchewan.
4: Yeah, that's kind of what Trevor Harris and some of the guys said this week, which is, it is football. Corey Mace even said it's the business we're in. We have to flip the script real quickly to focus on. And then he said, because it is a huge home and home, what's it like in Edmonton getting ready for the Riders on a home and home set and knowing it's a battle for top spot early this season in the CFL?
3: Yeah, Coach Killam definitely expressed and said the level of this game is a high game, and there may be a lot of emotions, but also that it would be a physical game up front, knowing what they like to do and knowing how we play. It'd be a very good game, but not allowing those little things to creep into how we play. And obviously sending our condolences to his family and teammate and organization over there with the Rough Riders, but just not losing focus on what we signed up to do, and that's to win.
4: So Malik, it's an interesting offseason. You celebrate the championship, but of course the reality of football, especially in the CFL, is short-term deals mean CFL free agency is ahead, and you're able to get a nice contract with the Edmonton Elks, to be quite honest. But how hard is it to move on from a Grey Cup championship team, although it looks like you're putting something together pretty good with the green and gold right now?
3: Yeah, definitely. I mean, it was great with what we accomplished in 2025, but I look past that at this point, honestly, and I'm looking more into what we're doing now in 2026. And that's everything what we got going on over here in the Edmonton Elks organization. It was a special run we had, but again, that's behind us and that's past us. So it's what can we do now to win and get back to that point of, winning over here as an Elk. So that's what I'm focused on, and that's what we're striving to do. But, before looking so far ahead until November, coming up Thursday is an important game for where we can solidify ourselves as the number one seed and just keep moving, building our, our season brick by brick.
4: Yeah, you can't, copy and paste culture from what you had in Saskatchewan, but you can definitely learn from it. What are those things that you try to take away from the Riders and what Corey Mace built to maybe what you try to do on a daily basis in Edmonton to help them build a winning Grey Cup caliber culture?
3: That's a great question. Honestly, there's nothing that I can take from that side, because there's a whole different coaching staff, a whole different group of players, different personnel. So there's nothing that I can really take. It's just something that I have within me that I could bring to this group, which I've done. That's my experience, my physicality, and how I play the game. And what we got over here is something special that we're all just living in the moment and enjoying each other, man, meeting new guys. And we have that camaraderie, that brotherhood over here that's, that's unmatched. So I feel very confident where we're headed. We just got to continue to stay focused and take one game at a time, which we're doing.
4: Well, one of the big stories out of Edmonton this season is Justin Rankin. You get to watch from the sideline. How many times does he leave you going, how the heck was he able to pull that off when he sheds a tackle and takes it for 50?
3: Honestly, I don't even think I can count on my hands how many times he had me in WoW, man. But, you know, obviously I knew he was a great player, you know, looking last year over. But being inside and seeing it up close and personal, man, he's even more special than what I thought he is, man. And, you know, he's continuously doing that week by week. So, obviously, man, we just continue to do his thing, man. And as a defense, we're going to play complimentary football and get the ball back to him and Cody as much as possible.
4: You're 5-1. A lot of people might not have expected that from the Elks early this season. Are you a bit surprised, or did you feel it in training camp pretty early that this, you know, team that had a couple of new faces was gelling pretty quick?
3: I actually knew before training camp when I had a couple teams in mind. This was one of the teams that stood out because I watched film, you know, on the defense, by the end of the season, they started to come together. And, watching on tape is even more dominant than what I was seeing, you know, live on TV and, you know, just being in Sask. But once I watched the tape and I repeatedly saw how physical they were, how they were coming together by the end of the year, you know, they were a great defense. They were good defense. And, just adding me just made it, I feel like a lot better defense. So they already had something cooking over here, and myself and a few other guys is what made it, to what most people would say a surprise. But I knew that, before training camp and training camp, once we start going and we start putting things together, I knew that we'd be special. We just had to stay focused, build brick by brick, and execute the calls that's given.
4: Okay, I only have one question for you. I'm very curious about this. Have you gotten your hands on your ring this yet, or is it this weekend where you might get presented that big, gigantic ring from 2025?
3: Yeah, man, I haven't gotten it yet. I'm pretty sure I'll be getting it this weekend once we land, but the day of the game or however they decide to give it to me, man. But I'm excited to finally get the ring in my hands and wear it. But I'm more excited for this next one that we're going to get in 2026.
4: Yeah, that is Malik Carney, defensive end now of the Edmonton Elks. A big departure for the Rough Riders, but Britton James Vaughters is doing his darndest to make sure Rider Nation doesn't miss Malik Carney too much.
5: Yeah, Vaughters has really come in and excelled right now so far. I mean, when you look at his CFL seasons the past few years, 5-6 sacks is where he kind of tops out, already at 4 this season, leading the way. And we thought just maybe a veteran presence to bring in as they kind of bring in a bunch of younger guys. No, he's proven he's still got a lot left out there.
6: It's still, to me, a big loss losing Carney. He was one of the best defensive. He's still one of the best defensive players in the league. Maybe not that many sacks, but the pressures he puts on quarterbacks, right, and forces them to do all sorts of things. So I think that's a tough one. The Rough Riders, you do what you do. You can't replace them, and your point was well made in the conversation, Jamie. You win a great cup, and another team wants you. They want to pay more. He brought to the Elks exactly what he brought to the Rough Riders, and that's the attitude and the ability. And it's a tough loss for the Rough Riders. They've, as Britton says, they've tried to replace him. You don't just replace a Malik Carney with one guy.
4: He's got a heck of a motor. He's all over the place on the defensive side of the football. That's Behind Enemy Lines as we'll go inside the green and white. Former line mate of Malik Carney's, Caleb Sanders, as well as a chat with receiver Sam Emilis, directly ahead on 980 CJME and 650 CKOM.
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13: Hey, it's Evan Bray. 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
0: Welcome back to the Green Zone Pregame Show. Jamie Nye, Daryl Davis, Britton Gray filling in for Belton Johnson, who will be back next week with us for the rematch of the Elks and the Rough Riders from Commonwealth Stadium. As Belton enjoying his birthday with his American family, of course, his mom down in Mississippi, where he spent the last couple of weeks. I don't know if anybody follows him on social media. I think everybody follows Belton on social media. Did you see the barbecue he had down
6: Yes.
0: there? Oh, my goodness.
6: That's like one of his dreams, isn't it, to have a barbecue that big?
0: It was like a camper trailer, long barbecue.
6: He's got a big family. Needs a big barbecue.
0: And big appetites, too.
6: And he can cook.
0: He can. He's got a tailgating tip coming up here on the Green Zone. But let's go inside the green and white, and we start off with the offensive side of the football as I chatted with Sam Emelis on going up against one of the top defenses in the league in Edmonton.
19: Yeah, I see that they create a lot of turnovers. They run to the ball. They tackles as a population. So it's on the offense to be really tight and make sure that every play is executed at the right. You know what I'm saying? So, they're playing well this year. So, obviously, we're playing against a great defense, and we've got to be ready.
20: When you come off a bye week, like Keyshawn, a couple of guys were nicked. How important was the rest for you physically?
19: Yeah, I mean, every time you get a bye, is the time to get your body back to close as possible to 100%. Obviously, nobody ever going to be 100%, but you got to use that time to get back on. close to it. But I think most people, including myself, use that time to recover from their previous injury or nicks and bruises. And now it's right back to action, so we're going to be ready to go.
20: The offenses in this Canadian Football League have been electric. I'm interested as an offensive guy who can make big plays himself. Like, how much are you watching games, group texting when other guys are playing, and like a Justin Rankin, for instance, and going, how, man, is he electric? Like, do you watch those games and have as much fun as the fans do watching, even though they're an opponent this week, but overall?
19: Yeah, of course. I mean, that's what makes the league great, you know, seeing not only players on my team, but players on other team make great plays, you know, and when you're a football fan, you just love seeing things that you've never seen or things that don't happen often. So obviously seeing those type of plays makes you excited. That's what makes you love football. So obviously everybody have an iPhone or a phone, whatever, and see what's going on in the league when a big play is being made. So obviously it's something that you love seeing.
4: A lot of big plays could be made in this one, Sam Emelis included. Justin Rankin, Austin Mack, mm-hmm. AJ Allatt.
6: Everybody watches on an iPhone. Am I the only one who watches CFL games on a big screen TV?
4: No, I do too.
6: Okay, good. Okay. Yeah. I'm not that out of date, huh?
5: I mean, I watch the games when they're playing on a TV, but a lot of these, like, highlights, it's highlight packages now for a lot of people who just watch that.
4: Just on the TikToks.
6: Yeah.
4: You know, Daryl, you're on TikTok, right?
6: Sure, constantly. I did a dance on TikTok. You've seen it, right?
4: I'd like to see. No, I wouldn't. Never
6: no,
4: mind.
6: I wouldn't.
4: Pass.
6: It didn't get big numbers.
4: Jamie and I, Daryl Davis, Belton Johnson. Britton Gray.
5: You knew you were going to do that once.
4: Belton Johnson. Just
6: I told
4: one
6: him
4: time.
6: We're calling him Belton today just because he's sitting in the chair.
4: Okay. Not sure he fits those shoes, Daryl.
6: That's true, yeah.
4: Not sure. Yep. As we continue to get you set for the Elks and the Rough Riders. We're inside the green and white, and we'll flip over to the defensive side of the football. Someone's going to chase Justin Rankin around a little bit today. His defensive tackle, Caleb Sanders, started the conversation, though, on what it will be like trying to play through grief.
2: It's never, nothing like that's ever easy. I mean, the best thing you can do is just go out there, play your heart out. So that's what we got to do.
20: In the midst of this, this is a monster game. It's a monster football game against the Edmonton Elks. What are you up against when it comes to that offense with Cody Fajardo and Justin Rankin leading the charge?
2: Yeah, I mean, Fajardo's a good player, but, you know, Rankin, he's the kind of guy that can make anything happen in any given moment. So, I mean, just being able to contain him, corral him, and just tackle as a unit, I think if we can do that, then we're going to have our best chances.
20: Like, how complicated is it to drop a game plan against a guy who the read might be for him to go A, and then he's bumping it to the opposite side?
2: I mean, at the end of the day, as long as everyone's in their gap, it's not that hard. It's just making your play when it comes to you.
20: Oh, when you look at him, is he one of the more dynamic running backs in the league? There are a handful, but is he just a different type of skill set?
2: Yeah, for sure. I mean, he can do it all. I mean, he's got all the rushing yards. He's got all the receiving yards. So, I mean, being able to shut him down is definitely a focus that we're coming into this game with.
20: Not that you don't every week, but how much is just, you know, tackling as a group? Being hearkened on, you know, like, you're never out of a play. You might have to go 40 yards across the field to get him if he keeps bumping it further outside.
2: Yeah, for sure. I mean, he can cut back. He can take it where it's supposed to go. He can go anywhere he wants on the field. So, yeah, like you said, just tackling as a group. I mean, obviously it's football. It's what we're, as a defense, that's what we want every single play, but especially this week.
20: Now, when you look at this overall matchup in the next 2 weeks against Edmonton, how big is this as the season moves on? Like, this by the end of the season, this could have huge playoff ramifications.
2: Yeah, for sure. I mean, as a team, I think we're just taking it 1 week at a time. We got to focus on tomorrow first before we get to anything else.
4: Oh, yeah. 1-0 this week. 1-0 this week.
6: That's okay. Yeah, for this week, I think they're certainly welcome to,
4: yes.
6: to focus on that one. He talked about, and you talk about Justin Rankin, what a great player he is. But how successful were the BC Lions in their last two games in shutting down Rankin? That was pretty good strategy. BC pulled a victory out and maybe would have had a second one, except that quarterback Nathan Rourke got hurt. So that's the strategy, and that's what the Rough Riders have to be focused on. Because Rankin, as everybody said, as they admitted, as even Sam Emelis, an rival offensive player, said, the guy can change the outcome of a game so quickly, so the Rough Riders have their work cut out for them on stopping Justin Rankin.
4: All right, so that's going to be our first bold prediction question. Belton needs some help here, Britton. He's right. In last place, by the way.
6: All in Britain. He's helped them before.
4: Yeah, yes, he has. You think you got a 20-point day that
5: well, that was
4: one
5: for Daryl. Well, I got 20 points. Daryl was way out of it. He almost came back and won it that year. Might have won it.
4: Probably. So, stopping Justin Rankin, carries, yards, catches, yards, touchdowns, and how many big plays? 20-yard runs, 30-yard receiving plays for Justin Rankin of the Elks. I'm in the lead by barely 4 points on Daryl Davis. I am going to go 12 carries for 75 yards, 6 catches for 60 yards, 1 touchdown, 1 big play for Justin Rankin today. Daryl, what do you think?
6: I don't know. You're kind of right where I was thinking that if they're going to be successful, that's what they have to do. So let's go the other way. I think that maybe they'll be able to pull one out. Everybody's talking about this being a low-scoring game. Let's just watch some of these guys, Saskatchewan's passing attack and Edmonton's rushing attack. Let's see them going crazy. So let's go big time. Let's go 17 for 105.
4: Catches?
6: Catches, yeah. And 5 catches for 52.
4: Touchdowns?
6: Total touchdowns?
4: For Justin Rankin?
6: 2.
4: Big plays. 20-yard runs, 30-yard receptions.
6: 2.
4: Britton Gray.
5: I was also kind of hovering around where you were, Jamie, for that one. I'm going to go with a little bit low. Let's go 11 carries.
4: Okay.
5: For 68 yards.
4: Catches?
5: 6 catches for 52.
4: Well, I said 6 and Daryl said 52.
5: There we go.
4: Okay, you're staying there. Okay, perfect. And touchdowns.
5: I'm going to go 1 touchdown.
4: Big plays?
5: 1 big play.
4: 1 big play for Justin Rankin. What do you have 120. Daryl has 157. And I have 135. We'll see how it goes for Justin Rankin against this Rough Riders defense. Coming up, who's going to eat in Belton Johnson's tailgating tip directly ahead on 980 CJME and 650 CKOM.
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2: It's 6 o'clock. I'm Andrew Shepherd. The White House announces even more tariffs on Canada. The Prime Minister won't reveal what kind of retaliation is being considered.
3: We don't need to respond in advance.
2: And bad news for swimmers in Saskatoon. In Regina, sunny and 29. In Saskatoon, sunny, it's 29 degrees. Well, the U.S. just announced another round of tariffs against Canada, plus dozens of other countries. This time, the White House is citing forced labor in supply chains. Canada, Mexico, and the UK are among the countries getting hit with a new 10% tariff. Prime Minister Mark Carney won't say exactly how Canada might respond to all these new tariff threats, but he says if they can't come to an agreement by next month's deadline, everything is on the table. Carney spoke after meeting with the premiers in PEI this afternoon.
4: Yes, we are intensifying our negotiations with the United States in pursuit of a comprehensive agreement that addresses all tariff-related sectors.
2: He says Canada will do whatever it takes to support Canadian workers and businesses. BC Premier David Eby says U.S. booze will be staying off the shelves in his province. He says he doesn't understand why any province would voluntarily end their ban without getting anything in return. Planning a road trip this weekend or August long, you'll have to pay up. Gas prices jumped just shy of $1.80 per liter in Regina and Saskatoon already this week, but Gas Buddy's Patrick DeHaan says the price at the pumps could rise by another 5 to 10 cents over the next week or two. Today, oil prices pushed past $100 per barrel, closing above $92.